0: In the top of the third to grab a 10-2 lead. Woodson at second, Fry at first. Here's the pitch that's lined into shallow center field, sinking quickly. It's down for a hit. Woodson around third. He will score easily. The throw comes in behind the left side. That'll hold Fry at second base. A second RBI single for Noah Sullivan. He's 2-for-3 tonight, and State leads 11-2.
1: Yeah, ace in front of him, lined a ball right at Blake Bunder up, and after that, the next one, Noah wasn't well hit, kind of dumped into the center field area and got an RBI and another hit. So it's amazing we've got so many hits in this inning and such a and the two home runs. And they may have to go to another pitcher here because the head man's coming out.
0: Yeah, here comes Michael Early again and asking for a left-hander this time to face Jacob Parker. So Texas A&M trying to find a way out of what has been a very long third inning. They're about to go to the bullpen for the third time in this frame. 11 home for State in the top of the third. And the Diamond Dogs lead here at Bluebell Park, 11-2 over A&M. We'll tell you about the new pitcher in just a moment. This is Mississippi State Baseball from Learfield.
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0: Texas A&M makes an Alpha Insurance call to the bullpen. Before we tell you about this left-hander, let's pause 10 seconds for station identification. 10 seconds for a station ID. 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
0: State leads Texas A&M 11-2. All the runs for State have come in the top of the third. And Hunter Bond, a left-hander, comes on out of the bullpen. He is the third reliever in this inning for Michael Early's team. This call to the bullpen is brought to you by Alpha Insurance. Having Alpha by your side is a game changer. When everything's on the line and every second counts, Alpha Insurance will be there knocking it out of the park. That's life with Alpha Insurance. What do you know about Hunter Bond, Coach?
1: Well, he's tall, he's left-handed, he's a local boy, 6'6". He's a junior from College Station, A&M High School. Then he went to Blinn College, a junior college. He's only been in four games and seven and third innings pitched. Two hits, one walk and seven Ks, 087 batting average against. I think it's listed that he might be injured. This kid might be coming off an injury here.
0: Here's Jacob Parker, left on left here, and Bond delivers a strike on the inside edge, nothing in one.
1: Yeah, he's definitely 6'6", looking at him with my binoculars, a tall kid.
0: Jacob Parker is the 16th Bulldog to come to the plate in this inning. First and second with two outs, and the pitch, a swing and a foul. Off the cap, it rolls back to the backstop. And Parker's in a two-strike hole against Bond in this left-on-left battle.
1: Jacob's probably saying, bring that right-hander back. A lot of times you don't like to see a 6'6 left-hander throwing. Feels like he's right on top of you when the ball leaves his hand.
0: Here's the 0-2. Down and in. A good block by Harrison behind the plate on that off-speed pitch. 1-2. Penn State scored 12 in the bottom of the first against Nichols a couple Tuesdays ago. They've got 11 on the board here in the third. Trailed 2-0 coming in, and now all that momentum has moved from the third base dugout into the first base dugout.
1: There's momentum there.
0: Here's the pitch. Bouncing ball off the screen at the first base dugout. It was a pitch that was left up. Parker tried to hammer it, but he was early. Hit it so hard, it bounced off the screen, and it's still rolling up the side track. headed up the right field line. One ball and two strikes. He hit a tape measure home run in his last trip to the plate. 1-2 in the air, cutting toward the alley in left center. Sorrell, the center fielder on the run, won't get to it. Bounces off the track and up against the wall. Fry scores from second. Sullivan's going to score all the way from first. It is a bases-clearing double for Parker. He has driven in five in this inning. And Mississippi State has made it 13-2.
1: That shows how strong this young freshman is. That ball came off the bat pretty well, but at the same time, it looked like it picked up speed when it went over the shortstop's head, and I thought it was going to be a catchable ball, and Sorrell is a pretty good outfielder. The center fielder gave up on it after a while, and very good performance, very good inning for Mr. Parker, but at the same time, this is a great inning for Mississippi State right now. 13 runs in one inning. It's unheard of in a first game of an SEC series.
0: So here's Blake Beavis. A ground ball to third. Gloved by Grahovic. Even with the bag, he will throw to first, and that will end the inning. State scores 13 runs on 12 hits. A&M commits one error, and the Diamond Dogs leave a runner at second base. Mississippi State with a 13-2 lead in the middle of three. This is Mississippi State Baseball from Learfield.
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7: Explosive top half of the third inning for Mississippi State as they now lead Texas A&M 13-2. Jeff Larson with you here in the Learfield studios as it's now time for an out-of-town scoreboard brought to you by Bud Light, the official beer partner of Mississippi State Athletics. Taking a look across the SEC, a couple of ranked versus ranked matchups coming up in SEC play. Number 16 Alabama and number 19 Ole Miss are tied up at two apiece. They're in the bottom of the fourth. That series being played in Tuscaloosa. Number 5 Texas is trailing Mizzou in the middle of the third. It's 1-0 Tigers in that one. And number 20 Florida's jumped out to a great start against LSU. They put up a 6 spot in the first inning. They lead 6-0 in Baton Rouge. Neil?
0: All right, Jeff, here is Gavin Grahovic, top of the order, leadoff for Texas A&M as the train makes its way behind the center and right field fences here at Bluebell Park. Grahovic takes the ball up high, ball one. The Union Pacific train making its way out behind the fence.
1: He lets you know it's coming with that horn. That
0: it
1: horn,
0: does.
1: That horn is as loud as you can see it from a train.
0: Grahovic takes a strike, one ball and one strike. Boy, this game completely turned on its ear in the last half inning. A 40-minute top half of the third as Grahovic takes a ball outside from Tomas Valenkis. Two balls and one strike.
1: I hate for Tomas to have to sit and watch that. I know he was happy about it, but he's sitting. It's like a rain delay, 40 minutes.
0: 2-1, high and foul over the top of the first base dugout and now over the roof behind the first base dugout and out of play. 2-2 on Gavin Grahovic, who started the game with a solo home run off the top of the right field fence for A&M.
1: We'll know a little bit about Tomas. He's got the two best hitters, I think, on the team right now.
0: 2-2, swing and a miss. Went to the slider there, and Grahovic was over the top of it. That's the third Hancock-Whitney strikeout for Tomas Valenkis, and there's one down here in the bottom of the third.
1: Yeah, you sit for 40 minutes. Your arm gets a little tight. He probably threw that little ball that they have down the dugout against the wall, the cement behind the dugout to keep his arm loose. But 40 minutes is a long time to be sitting. Again, it's like sitting in a rain delay, but he just struck out one of their better hitters, if not their best hitters, and let's see what he can do with Sorrell.
0: Here's Caden Sorrell, left on left. Bouncing ball to the right side. Reese has shifted over, playing on the grass in short right. He'll take it on the second hop. He throws to Blake Beavis, and there are two away. 5-3, but with the third baseman on the right side. Two gone.
1: Yeah, anytime in that deep right field as a second baseman, actually as a third baseman, you better come hard on anything that's not hit well. And I thought Ace did a great job, and he got himself a big hop, too. Made an easy play at first base. But you're sitting on right field and the ball's not hit hard, you better come get it.
0: So two away. Base is clear here in the bottom half of the third. State leading 13-2. And here's Chris Hakopian for the second time. He homered to left, just to the left of the scoreboard. The second solo homer for A&M in that two-run first. He takes a ball outside here. Valinkas winds up and comes home, and he delivers a strike, a 97-mile-an-hour fastball. Excuse me, an 87-mile-an-hour slider.
1: Strike one. Thomas finishes the inning before the train cars are still going.
0: Here's a 1-1. In the air, the other way, and foul over the berm down in the right field corner, and that's strike two. On Chris Hakopian.
1: Yeah, I've seen that train track a few times moving over here. And it's not that far behind that right field fence. I think it probably could get hit pretty good for a home run ball.
0: Landscape's changed a lot here since the last time I was in this ballpark. 1-2, a line drive falls in shallow center. And that will keep the inning going. A two-out single as Hakopian makes a short turn at first. Chance returns it behind second.
1: That hitter just had a big-time limp going into first base. I don't know if he got hurt or not. Maybe he's a DH because he's not healthy with his legs.
0: Out behind right center and center, Kyle Field casts a long shadow, and then the new indoor practice facility sits in right center field, attached to Kyle Field. Here is Harrison, the catcher, and he takes strike one. A slider from Tomas Valinkas. Hakopian at first with two outs, State leading 13-2. They're building a new performance building of some sort out behind the center and left field fences here. Here's the pitch. Down and away, one ball and one strike. The last time I was here, Coach Polk, and you can remember this too, when you got behind center all the way over the left field line, it was a parking lot. There was an indoor practice facility over there in right field that basically was just a big, it wasn't a temporary structure, but looked much different than what they've built now. A ball downstairs to Harrison, two balls and one strike, but suddenly a much more modern look here than what we have seen in the past at this ballpark as this athletic plant continues to grow around Bluebell Park.
1: Yeah, they got a little money here for athletics.
0: 2-1. Ground ball, left side, diving to his right. Woodson stabs, throws to first, and makes a fantastic play. Ryder Woodson, full extension to his right, able to snag that hard-hit ground ball and throws a strike to Blake Beavis to end the third. We are on to the fourth. State with a 13-2 lead over Texas A&M. This is Mississippi State Baseball from Learfield.
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0: On run of the fourth inning here at Bluebell Park in College Station. Mississippi State leads Texas A&M 13-2. Coach Ron Polk, I'm Neil Price. Glad to have you with us. Beautiful Thursday night, bright blue sky still hanging overhead. Train has rolled on down the tracks out there behind center and right as we get ready to start the fourth inning. And Bryce Chance will bat for the third time to start things for Mississippi State against Hunter Bond. And Coach, a 13-run top of the third, and then Tomas Valenkis does exactly what you want him to do, come back with a shutdown inning in the bottom half of that frame.
1: Yeah, top third of the lineup, too. So we just got finished with another very, very long song that had a lot of people upstanding. Actually, they were sitting and putting their hands on their knees. The last one they played, they played a lot of songs there. They were standing.
0: Here's Bryce Chance, and he takes down an in, ball one.
1: A lot of tradition here. It's really a great school. 55,000 students, I think. It's humongous.
0: Corners are in against Chance. Here's the pitch. A ground ball to third. Even with the grass, Grahovic takes it, throws over to first. One out.
1: I don't think the first baseman would like anything thrown from the pitcher or the third baseman with that sun right now, because I saw Blake Beavis the previous inning was holding his glove up to his face saying to basically Tomas, hey, if you throw it, keep it down because that sun is right in my eyes.
0: You talked about the tradition here. You are somewhat responsible for it, I think. We got a nice visit earlier today from Mark Johnson, one of your former assistants, and his wife. Of course, Mark was a head coach here at Texas A&M after he left Starkville, right?
1: You bet.
0: Here's the pitch to Vitas Valencias, down and away, ball one.
1: Yeah, for the old-timers, brought him in my second year, 1976 to 82, was a top assistant, came to Texas A&M, a coaching waiting when Tom Chandler, a longtime coach, retired. He got the job, and he stayed here a long time. Then he went to Sam Houston State, and then he retired again. It's great to see Mark and Linda, and the old people probably remember him very well.
0: 1-0 downstairs to Vitas Valencias, two balls and no strikes.
1: Yeah, he'd be proud of this ballpark. He just a lot of buildings all around it. The football stadium, just a monster over the center field fence.
0: Vitas 2-for-2 with two runs tonight. Takes a strike on the inside edge. It's 2-1. Mother's Day was this past Sunday, and I mentioned that Vitas Valencias and brother Tomas are starting in the same game for just the fourth time in their careers tonight. Sam Sklar of the Clarion Ledger had a nice story about the two brothers and their mother. Here's a high fly ball down the right field line. This is going to drift foul onto the berm. Oh, there was a youngster who had it in the glove. He lost it, and he may have lost a souvenir. Another youngster sneaks in there to pick it up. It's 2-2.
1: Somebody's got to give that kid. He made a good effort. I met his mom, rather a delightful lady. I think she's staying quite a bit in Starkville.
0: She's living in a house with Vitas and Tomas.
1: Oh, that's right. Yep. Probably cooking some good Lithuanian meals.
0: Here's the 2-2. A swing and a foul. That'll land midway up the screen behind home. 2-2 on Vitas Valencias. I think I'm saying it right, and I apologize if I'm not. Veda Valencias is their mother. And Veda told a great story to Sam Sklar in that article that he wrote about the two and their mom last week. Here's the pitch. In the air, hit well into left field. Dewar going back on the track. That is off the scoreboard, and it's gone for Vitas Valencias. His third hit tonight. It's a solo home run with one out here in the fourth, and it's 14-2.
1: Mom would be happy.
0: Vitas knew the story that I was about to tell. I just wish I'd have been a little quicker on the trigger, but yeah. One of the stories that his mother recounted to Sam Sklar was about a wiffle ball game being played in a neighbor's backyard in Chicago. Vitas was still learning baseball. Veda admitted that she was still learning the language and also learning the game with her kids as Kevin Maluski digs in and takes a strike on the inside corner. Vitas hit a home run in the wiffle ball game, and a parent said, run home, go home. And Vitas went home. He went back to mom, and she said, what happened? What happened? He didn't understand. He was supposed to run the bases. He knew how to do it there for sure. Hit it off the scoreboard and touched all of them.
1: Now, I spoke at Lockport High School, where that's where their home is, but they didn't go to Lockport High School very long. They went to the Baylor School in Chattanooga.
0: One ball and one strike on Maluski, and he takes a slider for a strike.
1: High school, very congested area, a lot of homes around. Looked like a lot of elderly people, and just good support people there at that particular area.
0: Kevin Malewski's 2-for-2 tonight. He hit a tape measure home run to left center field back in the third, a two-run shot. Pitch down and in. 2-2 on Big Lou.
1: Tomas's personality is high.
0: Gregarious, very gregarious. Yeah.
1: Vinny's a little reserved, but they're great kids. I've enjoyed being around them, and we'll get to see Tomas back next year.
0: 2-2. Malewski lays off of a fastball upstairs. 3 balls and 2 strikes. Well, to kind of help you paint your picture on the differing personalities, just based on what I've heard from some other guys around the club, Vitas Valencias hit that home run off Hunter Bond. Here's a 3-2 to Malewski. A foul ball 2/3 of the way up the screen behind home. He stays alive with a full count. I've heard some of his teammates and others around the program describe Vitas's demeanor as that of a Bond villain. If you saw a James Bond movie, Vitas would kind of fit that role, strong, silent type.
1: He looks the part.
0: Bond villain there. He hit one out of the park off the left-hander. Here's a 3-2. It's outside. It's ball 4 as Malewski tosses the bat, and he heads down to first.
1: Yeah, I mean, every time I'm around him, I can start a conversation. It won't go very long. Not that he doesn't like me, but he's very narrow. He's just different than Tomas, and I like Tomas too. But they're brothers, and they love each other. They love their mom, and they're glad their mom's with them. What a mom to come down all the way from Lockport, Illinois, to be with her son. In fact, she might be right here at the hotel. I saw her at a hotel about a month and a half ago, and she came up and introduced herself. What a nice lady she is.
0: Here's Ryder Woodson. Ryder's having a nice game tonight at the plate and defensively. He made a fantastic play in the last half inning. Yeah, takes a ball inside, ball 1. State leads 14-2 in the top of the fourth. A 13-run third sticks out like a sore thumb on that scoreboard. Here's the pitch. Ryder checks his swing and takes a strike at the top of the zone. An off-speed pitch, 1-1.
1: Yeah, I think the coaches didn't know if they're going to start Ryder or Drew Wise. Drew got hit in the back of the head, and I think he's fully okay now, but has a hard time getting back in the lineup.
0: Blake Bender up is holding Kevin Malewski at first. Here's the pitch. Woodson can't lay off a slider down and away.
1: Yeah,
0: that costs him a strike, 1-2.
1: Ryder does not like those sliders or changeups off left-handers. He's got to wait, try to go the other way. You notice he doesn't go really well the other way. Most of his well-hit balls are pull balls.
0: He wouldn't need anything terribly hard hit to get it through the right side. There's a big opening over there. Swing and a miss. He chased down and away. That was a changeup. Woodson is down on strikes, and State has 2 out here in the fourth.
1: Yeah, that's the pitch you got to take in the four hole. The four hole's open with the Ryder up holding him on. You got the runner second base and playing for the steal in double play, and he just had a pitch that you'd go to the four hole. He just ran out of bat, which you can't do.
0: Now, something that has not changed in this ballpark since the last time I was here, every time an A&M pitcher strikes out an opposing batter, we see Chuck Connors on the video board. Here's the pitch to Garrick Fry. He'll turn around and bat right-handed against left-hander Hunter Bond. Takes a pitch up and in, ball 1. You get to see the opening scene from The Rifleman with Chuck Connors walking up that dusty street with the old shotgun. Pow, pow, pow.
1: I remember The Rifleman in my youth.
0: 1-0, swing and a miss. 1-1 on Fry. I'm shocked that you watch television. You don't listen to music. I see you read all the time. There's nothing wrong with reading now, but I just didn't know that you... I thought you would just dismiss Chuck Connors immediately.
1: When I was young, you know, didn't have much going on. Just watched TV. I got older. I come smarter.
0: Here's the 1-1. Up and away. 2-1.
1: Yeah, this kid's trying to get us away from pulling balls. He's pulling the ball in the other part of the play. He's got that arm side run, which most left-handers have because he kind of steps across his body, but he doesn't have a lot of good stuff. Maybe he's been injured, and he's hittable. It's just a matter of putting balls in play right now, not chasing stuff.
0: Here's a pitch to Fry, swinging a miss. He took a big rip at an off-speed pitch down and in. 2-2. Gehrig with 2 hits tonight, including an RBI single. Both of the hits were in that long third. An RBI single in his first trip to the plate in that inning, then a single and a second run for him later in the frame. 2-2 with Malewski at first and 2 outs. Here's the pitch. Bounce foul off of his right ankle, and that rolls all the way to first base. Fry hopping around in front of home, but looks to be okay. It's still 2-2.
1: On a cold day, that puppy would be barking right now, but with 91 degrees, he's in pretty good shape. The 4-0 is open again for us. Yeah, the crowd hasn't left. Looks like we lost a few people. But though these Aggies are the best. I came to a football game a few years ago with a football team over here and watched their cheers going on. I mean, they love this university. And I mean, they're really rabid about Texas A&M athletics here.
0: Another 2-2 to Fry. That is cut on and missed. Dug out by Harrison behind the plate. He'll throw to first. It's a second strikeout for Bond in the inning. And that will end the top of the fourth. State gets another run, though. A solo home run to left by Vitas Valencias makes it a 12-run lead for State. 14-2, the Diamond Dogs in front in the middle of the fourth. This is Mississippi State Baseball from Learfield.
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13: 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The contents of this announcement were developed under Grant H-421 F-240-107 from the U.S. Department of Education.
0: The bottom half of the fourth inning. Mississippi State leads Texas A&M 14-2. The Diamond Dogs trailed 2-0 after an inning. Texas A&M got solo homers from Gavin Grahovic and Hakopian in the first inning. Neither team scored in the second. And then the dam busted in the top of the third, as we'd say in my part of the world.
1: That's hard to score that many runs. It's hard to score that many. Batting practice, you lay the ball right in, lower the plate, put nine guys out there. Might be line drives at people, but I mean, there's gloves out there to catch balls, but we just hit the home runs, the uncatchable, and hit some balls well enough that weren't even close to the field. There's one got by, the third baseman, potential double play ball, and that's how the inning start, plus the error.
0: Here's Jake Dewar, left-hander to face left-hander Tomas Valenkis, and Tomas delivers a strike at the letters. A 96-mile-an-hour fastball, nothing and one. Dewar is 0-for-1, grounded out to Blake Beavis at first, back in the first inning. The pitch is a slider that misses the outside corner for a ball. One ball and one strike.
1: Yeah, good thing to have Tomas on the mound now. He doesn't walk anybody. That's huge.
0: 1-1, swing and a miss.
1: If you don't walk anybody, because that run, I don't think we walked anybody. Didn't we in that run in?
0: Well, they hit the two home runs, and then...
1: We don't have any walks, though.
0: No, he hasn't walked anyone tonight in three innings.
1: Yeah.
0: Here's a 1-2. Tried to get him to chase just off that outside corner with a fastball. 2-2.
1: Yeah, what I was saying, did we score 13 runs without a walk?
0: No, there was a walk in
1: there. Was there?
0: Yep.
1: Okay.
0: One walk. Here's a ground ball left side. That's going to get through into left field. It's a base hit for Jake Dewar to lead off the bottom of the fourth.
1: Infield's pretty hard. That ball got there through second bounce. Looked like it picked up some speed.
0: Vitas Valencia slings it in behind second. And Dewar is on for Ben Royo. Mississippi-owned Country Pleasin' has been proudly serving their award-winning sausage, bringing families together for more than a half century. Whether you're in the left field lounge cheering on the Bulldogs or you're cooking at home, remember Country Pleasin' sausage, the official sausage of Mississippi State baseball. Royo struck out the first time he faced Tomas Valenkis. Left-handed pitcher against right-handed hitter, and the pitch is down and in for ball one. Sun starting to set. Field almost completely covered in shadows, save a sliver of right field from the line about halfway over. Here's the 1-0. And that one's at the knees. A 95-mile-an-hour fastball. Caught a lot of the plate. One ball and one strike.
1: Yeah, our boys in the first base dugout were basking some for an hour and 33 minutes, so it's nice to get some shade pretty soon.
0: Wind whipping out of here to center field. Valenkis ready, working off the third base side of the mound. He comes home. He misses outside with a fastball. It's 2-1. You're wondering about his pitch count. He's about to throw his 59th of the game. And threw more than 20 of those in the first inning around those two home runs. So he's been able to turn that around in a big way in the last two plus. Here's a pitch, a fastball low over the plate. And it's 3-1. So he's not had a three-ball count since that first inning. He had two in the first. And he's run into one here with one on and no one out for A&M in the bottom of the fourth.
1: Well, again, I'm glad he's on the mound. He's very intense, and I don't think sometimes pitchers get very nonchalant once they get this big of a lead and don't concentrate. He really wants to pitch well and finish his game.
0: 3-1 in the air and foul. Out of play down the first baseline. That'll sail over the berm, and it'll reach the parking lot. 3-2.
1: Yeah, he can go 105, 110 pitches. He's a very, very strong kid. And so we've got some more innings in him. As long as he doesn't walk anybody and give up too many back-to-back home runs.
0: State leads 14-2. Here's a 3-2, a swing and a foul. That's off the chest protector of Maluski, and it hops back behind the home plate circle. So Arroyo stays alive with a full count. Dewar started this inning with a single to left on a 2-2 pitch. Blake Beavis straddled the bag over at first, holding him on. Fry playing up the middle at second. Woodson shaded toward the hole at short on the left side, and Reese near the line. Here's the pitch. Ground ball past the first baseman Beavis and into right field. Stung pretty well. Parker toward the line scoops it up. Dewar cruises into second, and Royo is aboard with a second straight hit for the Aggies to start the fourth.
1: Yeah, found the hole right there. He hit the ball pretty well. But, this is the way you start a big inning. We don't have to worry about a bunt. And all Tomas has to do is not worry about the guy at second. Let's see if we don't get the guy at first to score, but just worry about get this inning over as quick as we possibly can. Hopefully get a double play ball, keep the ball down, and see what happens.
0: If Blake Beavis would not have been holding a runner there, he might have had a play on that ball, though it was hit well on the ground.
1: Yeah, sometimes you won't hold a runner with that big a lead, but you have to early in the game.
0: Here's Blake Bender up, and he takes a strike down Broadway, a slider, and the count's nothing and one. State leads 14-2. We are in the bottom of the fourth inning. 13 in the third for State. That's the difference. Here's the pitch. Swing and a miss.
1: I was with Blake the whole summer. I've mentioned before, what a nice kid. He's also a pitcher. Pitched a lot for us in the summer. Not pitching at all here. Local kid, very, very steady kid, quiet boy, but he's 6'6" and he's built like a man.
0: Here's the pitch. Bouncing ball will find its way over to the Aggies' third base dugout.
1: Got some holes in the swing, but you can't make a mistake on him. He's got 8 home runs and just a very few number at bats. He's starting to play now because of the injuries.
0: Good bit of chase in his swing. 0-2, here it comes, in the air. Lazy fly into shallow left center. Bryce Chance coming on. He finds it, reaches up to make the grab, and there's one out.
1: Yeah, it might have been a ball right there. Blake swung at it, thankfully. And swing at balls sometimes, they don't go very far.
0: So one away, and that brings us to the 8 spot for Jorian Wilson. State leading 14-2 in the bottom of the fourth. Jorian Wilson's 0-for-1 tonight, but he's one of two Aggie freshmen up the top of the freshman home run hitters list in the SEC. 12 leading all freshmen this year. There's a ball off Maluski's mitt that'll go all the way back to the backstop, and that'll move two into scoring position.
1: Yeah, probably a pass ball, wouldn't you think?
0: Yeah, that one right in the mitt.
1: And that happens sometimes, too. The concentration level doesn't stay elevated, but I know Kevin is upset about that. But, this kid up there right now, looking at his size, I mean, he's a well-fed young man. 240, 6'4".
0: One ball, no strikes in the pitch, and a ground ball foul wide of the green bag at first. And that's strike one.
1: I'd say 6'4", 240, 6'4", gives a equivalent of a big boy.
0: That has been scored as a passed ball to move runners to second and third. One ball and one strike. Now again, bottom of the fourth, but if you're State, this is a golden opportunity. You're up 14-2. You don't want to let A&M get back inside of 10. because you got a chance to save your bullpen and get a win here. Here's the pitch. Ground ball, left side. That's going to get through. It's going to score a couple runs, too. Dewar scores easily from third. Royo will score. It is a two-run single for Wilson, and it's a 10-run game. State's lead's been trimmed to 14-4.
1: Now, this infield play's kind of hard, but it seems like it's, it did for us in the inning. We scored. The ball just seemed like it explodes once it gets off the grass. The second or third hop, it just seems like it gets in the outfield quick, and there was nobody near that. That ball was hit right where we had no defenders.
0: So Jorian Wilson with RBIs 31 and 32 on the year with that two-run single. One out in the inning, a runner at first, and here is Boston Kilner, again wearing that big face mask. He's got a fractured orbital bone on the right side of his face, and he takes ball one high from Tomas Valenkis. Tomas has thrown 70 pitches in 3 1/3. He delivers a strike, slider at 88, one ball and one strike on Kilner, the number 9 hitter. Tomas working out of the stretch. Wilson grabs his lead, a short one, away from Blake Beavis at first base. The pitch home is a strike on the outside edge. 1-2. 14-4 now. State's lead is 10. The Aggies have scored two here in the bottom of the fourth to go with those two solo homers in the first. Here's the 1-2. Kilner swinging and a miss. He is down on strikes, and there are two away.
1: Again, we're not going to walk anybody. That's Tomas. He's going to have some base hits off him. Nice to have him when you have a 12, 13, 14 lead. But Troy's going to hump it up right now. The two best hitters they have coming up.
0: Fourth Hancock-Whitney strikeout for Tomas Valenkis. Two away, and back to the top of the order for Gavin Grahovic. 1-2 with a solo home run to right center field. Home run earlier tonight was the 18th of the year for the leadoff man. Takes a pitch inside for ball one. Jorian Wilson at first. He singled with one out. Drove in two runs. Rest of the infield tilted around toward the first baseline. A swing and a miss. That gets away from Maluski. I think that Wilson wasn't sure if it was a foul ball or a wild pitch, and Kevin's going to catch a break. He's able to track this one down and foul ground up the third baseline, and the runner has to stay at first. He couldn't get a good read. It's strike one, one ball and one strike, but that runner stays at first with two outs.
1: Can't help you didn't see that.
0: A look at first, and now the 1-1, a swing and a miss. Good slider at 88. One ball, two strikes on Gavin Grahovic. Wind continues to blow out to center field. It's a 10-run lead for State here in the bottom half of the fourth. Here's a 1-2. Looks at strike three on the inside corner, and that will end the bottom of the fourth inning. Aggies get a couple of runs, though. Two runs on three hits. No errors. They leave one. We head to the fifth with State leading 14-4 here in game one. This is Mississippi State Baseball from Learfield.
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0: On to the top of the fifth inning here at Bluebell Park on the Texas A&M campus in Bryan College Station. With Coach Ron Polk, I'm Neil Price. We're glad to have you with us on this Thursday night. 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Like the Bulldogs, this truck has a strong tradition of greatness earned by outstanding capability and features like a mobile generator. That's how you create a legacy and the official truck of Mississippi State. Go Bulldogs. Some changes for Texas A&M defensively in this inning. We'll get to those in just a moment. Hunter Bond still going on the mound for him, and he's given up one run since coming on to get the final out in that long third inning. That was a solo home run.

0: two-strike hole against Hunter Bond. Sawyer Farr is in the game now for Texas A&M at second base.
1: Yeah, it's tough wearing that mask.
0: Those are the only changes for A&M. Here's the 0-2 to Reese. Breaking ball. Tried to backdoor him on the inside edge and missed in. One ball and two strikes. So, Farr will bat in the nine spot for Kellner. The pitch is downstairs to Reese. A changeup at 83. And the count's 2-2 to Ace. Drove in a run with a single to left center field and then later scored in that big third inning. He hit the ball hard his second time up in the third, but right to the first baseman Bender up. Two balls, two strikes. Here's the pitch. Goes the other way. A lazy fly into left. Dewar on the track. This one's still going. Leaps at the wall, and that's gone. Just to the left of the light pole in left field. An opposite field home run for Ace Reese. And it's 15-4.
1: Well, his strength is important on that one, but I think the flag probably helped that a little bit. Look at the flag right there. Barely went over the fence. Off the bat, I thought it was going to be one that takes the left fielder to the warning track. It wasn't hit that well, but kept carrying and carrying and carrying. And just like I said with Jacob Parker, if you're strong, you get a chance to have balls carry for you and surprise you off the bat.
0: Teenth home run of the year for Ace Reese. And the bases are empty for Noah Sullivan, who takes a strike on the inside corner. Noah's off to a quick start tonight, too. 2-for-3 with a couple RBI singles. He's also scored a pair of runs. Stay leading by 11 in the fifth. Here's the 0-1. And there's a strike on the outside edge. One ball and one strike.
1: Yeah, I don't think the A&M coaches want to go too many more with this kid because if he's been injured, but I think they don't want to use anybody that they're really going to count on for the next 2 days, for sure.
0: Here's the pitch to Sullivan. Missed away. Couldn't get him to nibble. One ball and two strikes.
1: This kid's going to make you run out of bat. I mean, he's not going to be throwing fast. I mean, he's probably 87, 88 max.
0: Fourth home run for Ace Reese in his last five games. Really starting to swing the bat well here at the end of the year. 1-2, Sullivan pops it up. On the left side of the infield, third baseman Grahovic coming up the line. Even with the mound, he'll make the grab. One out. It's not a Texas A&M pitching staff that has racked up huge strikeout numbers this year. They have a guy here and there that produce a lot of swing and miss. But as a staff, not a lot of swing and miss. And State has done a nice job tonight of not really chasing. Four strikeouts by State hitters in my count in the first, inside the first five trips to the plate. Parker ropes one down the right field line, racing to his right. Wilson reaches out a step shy of the warning track, and he's able to reel that one in to rob Parker of a hit. Good swing by Parker, but a better catch by Wilson on his horse to get to that one. Two away.
1: Ball jumped off the bat of this young man, and I thought if he could just get under a little bit more, he'd probably hit another ball as far as he did the last one. But what a good hitter he is, and this is off a left-handed pitcher now.
0: Yep. So two down following the solo homer by Reese to left. And here's Blake Beavis, 0-for-2 with a walk and a run tonight. The right-hander takes a strike on the outer third. Nothing and one. Make things happen with the only cards for Starkville, the Mississippi State University Regions Visa debit card and prepaid Regions Now card. 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Regions, the official bank of the SEC. Fastball misses inside. One ball and one strike now on Blake Beavis. State leads 15-4. We're in the top of the fifth. Swing and a miss. One ball and one strike.
1: Yeah, this guy's one of those guys that will make you run out of bat. He doesn't throw that hard. If he works that ball from the middle out, he's going to have a tough time unless you want to go the other way, especially to the right-handed hitters.
0: One ball, two strikes on Blake Beavis. Bond always working from the center of the slab, winds up and fires.

0: That one's downstairs. 2-2. It hops away from Bear Harrison, the catcher, rolling over toward the third base dugout where the Diamond Girls will come out and pick it up. 2 balls, 2 strikes. That's the count on Blake Beavis, the right-handed first baseman. Bond trying to find a way out of the fifth here with minimal damage. Here's the pitch home, and he hits Blake Beavis. So he hits him with a 2-strike pitch, and the inning will continue.
1: Try to come in on him, and sometimes you come in on him. I mean, we're not going to flinch when the guy's throwing soft like that. You're going to just take the pitch for the ball club. I think that's what Blake did.
0: So now Bryce Chance, who does not own a hit tonight.
1: Is it not hard to believe we scored that many runs without Bryce Chance?
0: And I'm not singling them out. I'm just giving you an idea of what kind of night it's been for State's offense. The only two guys in the order who do not have hits tonight are Bryce Chance and Blake Beavis.
1: Yep. Let's see. We got another pitcher coming in.
0: Yeah, Bond's night's going to come to an end as Michael Early comes out to take the ball from him. Most effective of the A&M pitchers that we have seen tonight, but he will exit here in the fifth. Chance coming to bat, and he'll face a new hurler when we return. An Alpha Insurance call to the bullpen here in the top of the fifth with State leading Texas A&M 15-4. This is Mississippi State Baseball from Learfield.
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0: Texas A&M will make an Alpha Insurance call to the bullpen here in the top half of the fifth. Diamond Dogs have a runner at first. That's Blake Beavis, and right-hander Bryce Chance headed to the plate. And he will face right-hander Juan Vargas, who came over from Tennessee Tech. He's a guy who has been a high-leverage reliever throughout his college career, and he'll come in here to try and get the final out in the fifth inning. Call to the bullpen brought to you by Alpha Insurance. Having Alpha by your side is a game-changer. When everything's on the line and every second counts, Alpha Insurance will be there knocking it out of the park. That's life with Alpha Insurance. And what do the numbers look like on Mr. Vargas, Coach Polk?
1: Not bad. I'm kind of surprised they brought him in here. But that's their choice. He's a junior right-hand pitcher from Panama City, Panama. So he's a Panamanian. I guess that's what you would say. And, he's not too bad in regard to numbers. 3.60 ERA and a 2-1 record, 18 appearances, 3 games started, 25 innings pitched. He's given up 10 earned runs, 9 walks, been around the plate, 19 Ks, 198 batting average. So one of the guys that they've trusted a little bit with some relief duties.
0: Bond pitches 2 innings tonight, 3 hits allowed, 2 runns so far, 1 walk and 2 strikeouts. He'll leave a runner at first base as Bryce Chance stands in and takes a strike. An off-speed pitch from Vargas, and the count's nothing and 1. Bryce is 0-for-3, couple ground ball outs for him to go with a strikeout tonight. Bender up, holding the runner at first. Here's the pitch, and that breaking ball misses outside. 1 ball and 1 strike. Vargas working out of the stretch. Off the third base side of the mound, he deals. That's down and away.
1: Another pitcher working away from our hitters. That's what happens sometimes when you score a lot of runs, especially in one inning. Nobody wants to get beat up that bad. They're not going to let you have pitches from the middle in. They're going to try to nibble the outside part of the plate.
0: Here's a 2-1 to Bryce Chance. That's a big miss away with a sweeper. Three balls and one strike. Juan Vargas went 3-2 in 2025 playing for Tennessee Tech. Saved eight games for the Golden Eagles last year before making the move here to Texas A&M. State leading 15-4, top of the fifth. Vargas on here trying to shut the door in the fifth. Beavis away from first. Here's the pitch, a huge miss away. That's ball four.
1: Yeah, what these kids from mid-majors come in, like right now we have a nice crowd, probably 6,000 or 7,000. They're going to pitch in front of more people in one game than they have in the entire career in Tennessee Tech. I've been up there. Great coach is Matt Breiger.
0: Yeah, but, Matt Breiger.
1: They don't draw. I don't think he even charged for admission there. So I think it's a good move for a boy like that. One of the good things about the portal, gives a kid that chance to look around and maybe pitch in front of big people and do well, and proud of the kid for making that choice.
0: Here's Vitas Valencias, and a swing and a foul. That went midway up the screen for strike one behind home. Vitas with three hits tonight. He's 3-for-3, a solo home run to left. His last time up in the fourth. Scored three runs tonight. That homer earlier, the third of the year for the Lockport, Illinois native.
1: He's not going to get anything middle in, or at least the scouting report on him would not indicate that.
0: 0-1 from Vargas, a swing and a miss. He got one over the inside edge there, but it was an off-speed pitch. Changeup had him out in front.
1: Yeah, that's a good pitch to Vitas.
0: 0-2. Just another thought on Matt Bragg, a second stint for him at Tennessee Tech. He was coaching in the Lone Star State at one point. He was coach at Rice.
1: I tried to help him get that Rice job, and things didn't work out for him, but he's where he needs to be. Matt Breger's dad used to help him coach.
0: 0-2, down and away. That was a hard slider. One ball, two strikes on Vitas Valencias.
1: Beautiful town, Cookeville.
0: In the upper Cumberland, yep, been there many times. Blake Beavis at second. Bryce Chance is at first. The infield playing back behind the runners with two outs. Here's the pitch to Valencias. That's a big miss away with a fastball. 2-2 to Vitas Valencias in this battle of right-handers.
1: Hey, Monday night I was up near there, Cleveland, Tennessee, speaking at for Exposure. Brandon Turner, our former player, had a nice crowd of his Exposure baseball team and their parents.
0: Bradley County. Know it well.
1: There.
0: 2-2. Bouncing ball to short to his right. Royo can't make the play. Gets through into left field. Beavis doesn't stop running. He's around third. He'll score standing up. And an error opens the door for another run with two outs to make it 16-4.
1: Well, he's at second base and putting him shortstop because the poor kid has got the mask on. Probably felt uncomfortable out there, especially at the plate with it. But the ball just got under his glove. He did a run through. And what's going to happen on a run through with an inexperienced shortstop? He's a second baseman. He's got a little bit more time with a short throw. But a shortstop's going to have to make sure he gloves it and gets there quick. But he raised up a little early, wanted to throw before he had the ball, and that's called the 1-2 play. One you catch, two you throw. He went 2-1.
0: Here's Kevin Maluski, and there's a wild pitch. That'll hop away. Chance at third. He breaks for home. He'll score standing up, and it's 17-4.
1: Well, I can understand what the feeling in the coaching staff is with the Aggies right now. Said, let's just get this thing over with. It's going to be a blowout, but don't want to burn any more pitches. That's why I was a little surprised if Vargas came in. He's got some numbers, but they may have some hidden factors in the bullpen, but with the injuries they've had, they're very concerned right now about the duration of this ballgame.
0: Maluski takes a 92-mile-an-hour fastball for a strike at the knees. One ball and one strike. Big Lou, 2-for-2 tonight. With a two-run homer, a walk, and a couple runs scored. Here's the pitch from Vargas. In the dirt, nice block by Harrison that time. But Bear Harrison's going to be busy just based on what we've seen in a small sample size from this right-hander, 2-1.
1: Well, if you think Bond was throwing outside the last pitch, this guy hasn't thrown only one pitch from the middle end. I think he's just scared right now of having the ball hit hard. If you're scared, you can't pitch.
0: Vitas Valencias at second. Here's the 2-1 to Maluski. He takes a strike down Broadway, 2-2.
1: See, that's a 93-mile-per-hour fastball. He's got the little giddy up there. Shortstop probably feels bad that things haven't gone well.
0: Here's the 2-2. Maluski tries to go the other way. A lazy fly will turn foul. Gets out of play onto the concourse down the right field line. Still 2-2.
1: Anytime you take a second base and put it a shortstop, there's so many different elements of the differences between ground balls and the time frame you have to get it to first base. It speeds everything up for you.
0: Two balls, two strikes. And the pitch from Vargas. Hit well into left center field. Long run for Dewar, the left fielder, reaching out in the alley, and he will track this one down to rob Maluski of a hit and end the fifth inning. State scores three times in the frame. The Bulldogs do it with just the one hit. They get help from a walk, an HBP, and a two-out error. We move to the bottom of the fifth inning. State in control in this one here in College Station, leading A&M 17-4. This is Mississippi State Baseball from Learfield.
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0: On to the bottom half of the fifth inning here in Bryan College Station. Mississippi State in front of Texas A&M 17-4. Tomas Malenkis out there to start the bottom of the fifth inning. State will also make a change defensively at first base. Reed Stallman takes over for Blake Beavis at first here in the bottom of the fifth. Only change for State defensively. And for A&M, it'll be 2, 3, and 4 as Sorrell, Hakopian, and Harrison get set to face off against Tomas Valenkis. Ace Reese, the third baseman, will start this inning out in short right field against the left-hander Sorrell, who's 0 for 2. He hit it to Ace last time out there in short right. He's 0 for 2. And he takes a strike from Valenkis on the outside corner. Nothing and one. The 0-1, down and away, one ball and one strike.
1: I don't imagine, Neil, this place holds 7,000 or 8,000. I thought about 90% full. Some of the people are leaving right now, but they have a great fan base here also in College Station.
0: Well, some of that's changed, too, with regard to the seating since the last time I was here. 1-1, a foul ball back into the top of the screen behind home from Cade Sorrell. One ball and two strikes. The bleachers in right, I don't remember from last time. They're in right center, just outside the bullpen. The bleachers in left center, I don't remember, near the scoreboard out there. And all these bleachers on this berm down the left side are also new since my last trip. 1-2 cut on and missed. He ran out of bat on a slider. Sorrell down on strikes, and that's the sixth Hancock-Whitney strikeout for Tomas Valenkis tonight.
1: No, that's all new also. Last time I was here, probably, 14, 15, 16, 17 years ago. I can't remember. But, no, they've added to it the same roof, same as Texas, double-decker. They all have plans for additional development, more suites, whatever. But it's a facility war in the SEC. Got to keep up with the next-door neighbor.
0: Chris Hakopian's had a nice night in what has been an otherwise forgetful game for the Aggies. He's 2 for 2 with a solo home run. He takes a ball outside, ball one. Left-handed pitcher against right-handed hitter. Base is clear, one out. We're in the bottom of the fifth, and the pitch. And Malenkis misses outside, 2-0. Tomas has thrown 83 pitches, and again, it's a great opportunity for Mississippi State. You've got a 13-run lead. If Tomas could get you a complete game in seven tonight, what that would do for you in the final two games. Hakopian takes a slider for a strike at the knees on the outside edge, 2-1. Don't want to put the cart too far ahead of the horse, but something that seems like it could be attainable, 2-1. up and away.
1: Yeah, 7-8 game in the first game of a 3-game series in the SEC, and you go ahead winning. If we can do that, it's 2 innings. It doesn't seem like much, but it could decide a factor in the final game of the 3-game series.
0: 3-1's down and in, and that's a one-out walk. So Chris Akopian reaches base for the third time tonight.
1: Yeah, very unusual for Tomas to walk somebody, but again, the concentration level may not be as high as he wants it. I don't blame him. With this bigger lead, he just wants to hopefully eliminate somebody going out to, pinch runner. Very seldom you see a pinch runner running out to the mound, went behind the mound to first base.
0: It's Wesley Jordan, reserve outfielder, who will run for Akopian here.
1: Wesley Jordan. Yeah, we're going to see some substitutions here pretty soon. We already have.
0: Toss over to first. Stallman's tag not in time on Jordan, the pinch runner, just into the game.
1: Number 18.
0: Just the first walk for Tomas Valinkas against 6 Hancock Whitney strikeouts tonight. Here's Bear Harrison, and he fouls 1 2-thirds of the way up the screen behind home for strike one. State leads 17-4 here in the bottom of the fifth.
1: Yeah, Wesley's a transfer from Baylor. Our former graduate assistant, Mitch Thompson, is the head coach there.
0: Harrison's 1-for-2 tonight. Here's the pitch. And that slider misses outside. 1-1 to the right-hander. Last week, you talked about how Tomas Valinkas doesn't walk guys. He and Jack Bauer led State to a Game 1 win last Thursday against Auburn. Here's a hard hit ball down the left field line. That's going to get all the way into the corner. Picked up over there by Vitas Valencias. Jordan goes first to third. It's a stand-up double for Bear Harrison, and there are 2 in scoring position with 1 out. That ball was hammered inside the line and left.
1: Yeah, it looked like it might have been a hanging breaking ball like that. Can't tell it was so far up. I don't have the monitor here. We got the monitor in our beautiful radio booth here, but it's like a 2-bedroom apartment. It's so big, and they get the monitor behind us, which doesn't do us a bit of good.
0: So a base hit could score 2, and for the first time tonight, here comes Justin Parker, Mississippi State's pitching coach. Likely for an update from Tomas Valinkas to see where he's at. 89 pitches deep into the outing tonight. State's bullpen starting to spring to life out behind the right field fence. Got some runs to play with here with regard to trying to get through that 7-inning complete game. Back to the thought, though. Tomas Valinkas and Jack Bauer teamed up for 15 strikeouts last week against Auburn, and the tandem did not give up a walk in that opening game. So you don't walk hitters, it's proof good things can happen. Just 1 walk tonight for Tomas against 6 strikeouts.
1: Yeah, when still technically in the fifth inning, so technically you get 5 innings left. You just want the game to get out of control.
0: Parker makes his way back into the first base dugout, and here is Jake Dewar with 2nd and 3rd and 1 out, and he hits one in the air into deep right field. That one is going to bounce into the second row bleachers, and it is a 3-run home run, and A&M's back within 10 here in the fifth. Dewar's 2nd hit tonight. Jacob Parker knew it off the bat. He turned and chased it for a moment, then just stopped and watched it sail into the second row of bleachers out there. A 3-run home run for Jake Dewar, his 6th of the year. RBIs 44, 45, and 46. And now it's 17-7.
1: You know, Jake is not one of the leading home run hitters, but he got his barrel on that ball pretty good. Probably a pitch that Tomas would like to have back.
0: Yeah, it looks like Tomas is starting to leave the slider up a little bit. That's the pitch that's getting hammered.
1: Yeah, slider's a great pitch, but it doesn't work well in, above the waist.
0: And here's Ben Royo. He takes a ball low over the plate, 1.
1: But thankfully, we're getting to the bottom of the order. I just want Tomas to have a good inning here and see if maybe
0: State's bullpen is working now.
1: Yeah.
0: swing and a miss by Royo on the 1-0. One ball and one strike.
1: And a little thing here, we want to give him the win, too. Pitchers will get a wing if win if they go five fulls.
0: Here's the pitch. Swing and a miss.
1: Yeah, change up. Yeah, you get the bottom of the order here. Bottom order is not scary at all compared with the top of the order.
0: A&M's hit three homers tonight. They hit two solo shots in the first inning. A three-run blast by Dewar here in the fifth. 111 home runs this year for the Aggies. One and two outside. Two balls and two strikes.
1: I think Georgia has about, 144 or so?
0: Something like that. 2-2 on Ben Royo with the bases clear. Here's the pitch from Valinkas, a swing and a miss. He gets him on strikes. Strikeout number 7 for Tomas Valinkas. And there are two away in the Aggies' fifth. Children's of Mississippi, part of the University of Mississippi Medical Center, is home to the state's only children's hospital. It's care made just for kids, because kids aren't like grown-ups. They need care designed especially for them. Children's of Mississippi, forever and ever for kids. Now Blake Bender up, the right-handed first baseman, and he takes a ball low, ball one. Tyler Pitzer getting loose in the Mississippi State bullpen out behind the right field fence. 1-0, swing and a miss. Bender up took a rip at a 97-mile-an-hour fastball. It's still got a little life to it from Tomas.
1: And some depth to it. Arm side run. Great pitch against Blake Bender up. I know this kid liked the back of my hand. He doesn't like that pitch right there.
0: 1-1. Misses away with a slider. Two balls, one strike.
1: But this kid, Blake Bender up, he can stroke a home run if you make a mistake.
0: 0-2 tonight. Flew out to center back in the fourth. Last time he faced Tomas Valinkas. Here's the pitch. And Tomas comes back with a slider at 86 over the outer third. 2-2. 17-7. A lot of offense between two of the best offensive teams in the SEC here in game one of the weekend. 2-2. Swing and a miss. Or was it a foul ball? Was a foul ball. I beg your pardon. Bender up got a piece of it. It rolls over toward Mississippi State's first base dugout. Still 2-2.
1: Is that pitch number 100?
0: That was number 100, the foul ball.
1: Yeah, this might be it.
0: Here's a 2-2, down and away. Three balls, two strikes.
1: Yeah, we don't want to walk him. Tomas did not want to walk him, but he doesn't want to make a mistake pitch to a guy who's got the ability to jack one out of here. Of course, he's got 10 runs to work with, but I'd like to see a really good pitch against Blake here.
0: 3-2 in the air into right field, right at Parker. He'll make the grab, and that will end the fifth inning. A&M scores 3 on a 3-run home run by Dewar, one of two hits in the frame for the Aggies. We have played 5, and it's a 10-run game. State 17, A&M 7. This is Mississippi State Baseball from Learfield.
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0: Curtain rising on the sixth inning here at Bluebell Park with Mississippi State leading Texas A&M 17-7. 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Wilson, a freshman, right, Coach Polk?
1: Yeah, All-American wrestler in high school. That's interesting to know, but not a big tall kid. Probably wrestled in the
0: lower weight class, probably.
1: Probably 165, yeah, that's what he is, 5'10", from Pennsylvania, which is a big-time wrestling area. They love the wrestling in Pennsylvania. I remember Lehigh and Bethlehem and all those colleges. They really enjoy college men's wrestling. But anyway, his numbers as a freshman, he's not pitched that much. He's only been in 12 games. 10-3-8 ERA. 17-plus innings pitched. He's given up 32 hits in 17 innings. He had 20 earned runs, 9 walks, 19 Ks, and a 390 batting average again. So maybe we can get this 10-run rule done.
0: Here's Ryder Woodson. Ryder's 1-for-2 tonight with a couple runs and a sacrifice. Here's the pitch to the right-hander, and he fouls this one up in the top of the screen for strike one.
1: Yeah, these are the type of kids get an opportunity to pitch. Don't pitch well early in the season. Sometimes it's because of youth or inability or injury, and they now have a chance to pitch. But you don't generally see them in the first game of a three-game series.
0: 0-1 on Ryder Woodson. Left-handed pitcher against right-handed hitter. Here it comes. Checked his swing on a pitch up high, and they said he went around. That's strike two.
1: Yeah, he reached back for something extra that time. It was 92, so I think that's going to be the high for him.
0: So two strikes and nothing. Cole Hubert just into the game out of the bullpen for Texas A&M. The 0-2 up high. Woodson lays off that fastball. One ball and two strikes. Hubert sets at the belt and now fires a 1-2, a swing and a miss. He blew a 93-mile-an-hour fastball by Woodson at the top of the zone, and there's one away.
1: Yeah, 93 will work top of the zone if you swing at it. That's probably a ball right there.
0: Final line on Hunter Bond. Two innings in relief for the Aggies, three hits, three runs, two of them earned, one walk, two strikeouts. Vargas pitches a third of an inning, giving up an unearned run and a walk tonight. A swing and a miss by Fry, batting from the right side against the left-hander. And Gehrig's down a strike. 2-for-4 night for Gehrig so far. Both of his hits came back in that 13-run third. One of those an RBI single. He also scored a pair of runs in that inning. Here's the pitch. Bounce foul up the third baseline, and Kevin McMullen bends down to scoop that one up with two hands on the coaching lines. 0-2. Here's the 0-2 to Fry. Off the handle, foul behind home, way up above the screen and up onto the roof. Still 0-2. Sixth inning of tonight's games brought to you by Chevron. Get 25 cents off per gallon on your next five visits at participating stations when you join on the Chevron app.
1: Game's dragging a little bit right now after that 40-minute half inning we got with all the runs.
0: Another 0-2 to Fry. Another foul ball back into the top of the screen. Still two strikes and nothing. You and I could catch a foul ball in here this weekend. It's possible because where we sit behind home plate, we're about eye level with the top wire of the screen. So it's a big window in this booth, too. So it is not beyond the realm of possibility that one could get in here.
1: And hard to defense this window. It's like a big, big window, as you say. Probably, what, 35 feet? No, not 35, 30.
0: 0-2, fastball down and in.
1: Wide.
0: One ball and two
1: beautiful
0: strikes.
1: Beautiful press box, room here, yeah.
0: This window is as big as the bay window that I would imagine James Lewis and Marcel Ledbetter dropped that grand piano in front of when it came off the roof in Marcel's ill-fated moving business.
1: For Jerry Clower?
0: Yep. You knew that? Okay.
1: Well, no, because Jerry and I...
0: 1-2, bouncing ball foul up the third baseline from Fry, a ball and two strikes.
1: I became a good friend. We did a lot of things together, some raising money, and he spoke for me at the American Baseball Coach Association. I heard of the Ledbetters. I never really followed them at all, but we lost Jerry about 6 or 7 years ago.
0: Well, it's been longer than that.
1: Really?
0: A lot longer than that, unfortunately. 1-2, hard hit. That's just foul behind third.
1: That hit it right at the umpire's footsteps.
0: So he had to step out of the way to make sure it was foul. It was coming right at him.
1: That's an easy call to make unless it gets behind you. Then you have to find out help from the home plate umpire because the ball got past you so quick you didn't have time to turn your back.
0: Well, and the base umpires at first and third stand in foul territory. Yep. So that's a great look for third base umpire Matthew Carnahan. Now the two-strike pitch to Fry goes the other way this time down the right field line. Lazy fly, turns foul, and gets out of play in the tunnel between the berm and the grandstand.
1: I would think that the Aggie coaching staff, especially the pitching coach, would like to make this guy a pitcher for the rest of the game, not have to use up any more bullpens.
0: Another 1-2 to Gehrig. Fry, a swing and a miss. He got him with a slider high and tight.
1: Sneaky fast. And so far, he's pitching well because he's pitching up with a 92-93 when he looks like he's going to pitch down. He's a soft-looking kid, 5'11", and ball comes out of his hand very well. So far, he's making all his friends in Pennsylvania proud and all his wrestling teammates and wrestling coaches, but there's a long way to go in the ballgame.
0: Hubert has struck out back-to-back to open the sixth. A&M has struck out six as a staff tonight. 17-7 State, and here's Ace Reese. And Ace trying to go the other way. Fouls it over the top of the grandstand down the third baseline for strike one. He's had a good night tonight and has shown a willingness to go the other way. Both of his hits tonight have been to the opposite field. A single to left center that played in a run in the third. A solo home run to left in the fifth. Here's the pitch. Breaking ball misses outside. One ball and one strike.
1: I think Ace loves to play in Texas. You know, this is a home. Went to University of Houston. Came the portal to us from the University of Houston. Had a great career last year. Great year this year. And this is where this family's from. They don't miss many games, Ace's family.
0: No, they have been road warriors this year for sure. A ball down and in. Two balls, one strike. Ace is draft eligible, too, at the end of the year.
1: If he wants to get his batting average up, there's only one guy on the left side of the infield, and that's the shortstop.
0: Ace grew up in Canton, Texas. That's in East Texas, about 40 minutes west of Tyler. Looks at strike two, a 93-mile-an-hour fastball. The letters on the outside edge, 2-2.
1: This guy strikes out Ace. We should tip the cap to him. He's done a good job coming out of the bullpen.
0: Grahovic, the third baseman, has moved over into short right field. So A&M's got three infielders on the right side of second base. Here's the pitch on 2-2. Reese fouls one with a check swing straight down onto the plate, and it rolls over into the right or the left-handed batter's box. 2-2.
1: Well, he was committed to swing, and then all of a sudden probably didn't want to because the pitch was inside, so he took a half cut. Sometimes that's very dangerous. Sometimes it comes inside like that and hits your hand, but thankfully he's okay.
0: 2-2 on Reese, looking for his third hit tonight. Working against the shift on the right side, the pitch is fouled back off the helmet of Bear Harrison, the catcher behind home. And it's still 2-2 on Ace Reese.
1: Little left hand is going for his hopefully third strike. For him, the third strike.
0: State picked up a little bit of help tonight. Kentucky has beaten Arkansas 4-3. If you're a State fan, you want Kentucky to win all weekend. Another 2-2 to Reese, down and away with a breaking ball. Three balls, two strikes on Ace. Two out, bases clear. We're in the top half of the sixth. State has a 17-7 lead. Big offense tonight from both teams. State got 13 of the 17 in the top of the third. 3-2 to Reese. Outside, that's ball four. So by fighting off three or four two-strike pitches, Ace Reese able to earn a two-out walk.
1: Yeah, pitchers don't like to give up a two-out walk. Coaches don't like it either. Fans don't like it either. But, tip your cap to this kid. He got two pretty good hitters with strikeouts so far. And facing Ace, give him a walk and see if he can give us an opportunity to get Ace in from first base.
0: Mentioned Kentucky beat Arkansas. If you're a State fan, you also would benefit from Ole Miss wins against Alabama this weekend. Here's the pitch to Noah Sullivan. takes a letter high strike, a changeup.
9: Why would that be?
0: Well, because State owns a head-to-head tiebreaker with Ole Miss, and Bama would own a tiebreaker with State because of its record against common opponents with the Bulldogs. Those two didn't play head-to-head this year.
9: Yeah, we didn't play about. We've always played Alabama. Every year I've been in Mississippi State.
0: It's the 0-1. Now the changeup misses away to Sullivan.
9: Used to play him six times, three in Tuscaloosa, three in our ballpark during the era when we had divisions, but that's the first time ever that we did not play Alabama.
0: One ball and one strike. Welcome to the 16-team SEC. Here's the 1-1. Fastball in. Sullivan takes 2-1.
9: Yeah, there's too many accumulated tiebreakers. I looked at it and I said, I'm going to wait till this happens to see.
0: Somebody in Birmingham's responsible for sorting all that out, too, when they have to seed the tournament.
9: Yeah,
0: and
9: yeah.
0: I'm sure that they're throwing their hands up pretty good right now, too. We'll just wait till tomorrow. Here's a 2-1. Bouncing ball up the third baseline. That's going to go foul. Picked up on the track down the left side near State's third, or rather near A&M's third base dugout. It's 2-2 on Noah Sullivan. State would also benefit from Georgia sweeping Auburn. They would need the Bulldogs to sweep on the final weekend because Auburn took 2 of 3 last weekend to have a chance to pass the Tigers. Move to first, and Reese back on the bag.
9: Well, let's see how Georgia responds after already wrapping up the regular season title, which is a tip of the cap to them. See how hard they play at Auburn. But the tiebreakers are easy when it's head-to-head. But after that, it gets a little complicated.
0: 2-2 on Noah Sullivan. Here's a pitch to the right-hander. Foul back over the screen. That'll get up onto the roof behind home. It's still 2-2. State leads 17-7 in the top of the sixth. The margin for error to keep the 10-run rule is thin right now. State gave up 3 in the bottom of the fifth. Teams traded 3 spots in the fifth. Reese at first after a two-out walk being held on by Bender. Up here's the pitch, a swing and a miss. Sullivan couldn't catch up to the heater. He's down on strikes, and that ends the top of the sixth inning. Middle of six, a 10-run lead for State, 17-7 over Texas A&M. This is Mississippi State Baseball from Learfield.
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13: The score from College Station with Mississippi State leading Texas A&M on our way to the bottom of the sixth. It's Jeff Marson with you here in the Learfield studios as it's now time for our out-of-town school board brought to you by Bud Light, the official beer partner of Mississippi State Athletics. And it's about that time of the night where State fans can look at the out-of-town school board. Neil told you about Arkansas falling in game one of their series against Kentucky. Wildcats take that one 4-3. A couple of other key games to watch. Number 19, Ole Miss, and number 16, Alabama is a 4-3 game with the Tide out in front in the bottom of the seventh. They also have the bases loaded with two outs. Alabama ahead of State in the standings at 16-11. And in that number 4, Georgia, and number 6, Auburn game, it's a 1-1 tie between the Bulldogs and the Tigers. They're in the bottom of the fifth from Plainsman Park. Neil?
0: All right, Jeff, thank you. We are on to the seventh inning here, bottom of the sixth inning here, and it'll be Tyler Pitzer who comes on for Mississippi State out of the bullpen to take over for Tomas Valenkas. Tomas in line for a win here, leaving with a 10-run lead. Final line on the State starter shows that he went 5 innings, gave up 9 hits, 7 runs, 6 of those earned. 1 walk, 7 strikeouts for Tomas Valenkas tonight. And Now Pitzer, who can come in and coach if he can go six up, six down, get the Bulldogs out of here early and save some valuable innings for this bullpen the rest of the way.
9: Well, if he pitched like he did in the Cape Cod League this summer, one of the top pitchers in the Cape Cod League, I think he's hasn't pitched enough right now to see how that matches up with what he did in the Cape. But, you know, he's got the ability, South Carolina portal transfer, and his numbers are okay. And we just make sure he throws strikes. And he's only walked 10 guys in 20 innings, but he's also struck out, I think, 26.
0: Deals outside to Jorian Wilson. Ball one as he faces a left-hander. Right-hander turns it loose, misses up and away with an off-speed pitch. That's a slider at 87. Two balls, no strikes.
9: Down a 3.10 ERA, and batting average against is, looks like 206. Yeah, batting average against is really good.
0: Jorian Wilson drove in two runs in the fourth with a two-run single, a swing and a foul off of his right leg in the left-handed batter's box. That's strike one, 2-1.
9: Pitched in 17 games. It doesn't seem that many games he's pitched in, but two starts. Yep. Good choice for the reliever with a 10-run lead.
0: Two balls and one strike. Wilson then far in the nine spot and back to the top for Grahovic. Right-handed pitcher against left-handed hitter. Tyler Pitzer working off the first base side of the mound, comes home, a swing and a miss.
9: Tyler's got an assortment of pitches. I mean, he pitched a lot at South Carolina. If you do that, you've had to learn how to pitch a little bit, but he's very effective in regard to his change of speeds.
0: Two balls, two strikes. Estate moves into the shift on the right side, and a swing and a miss. He got him with a slider down and in. Wilson retired. It's a Hancock-Whitney strikeout for Pitzer, and there's one away.
9: Yeah, that's the freshman, right? The big freshman.
0: Yep. Yep.
9: Good size kid, Texas boy. Yeah, they made a couple of lineup changes. Going to hurt them offensively a little bit. It gives me encouragement. We're not going to have to worry about them playing catch-up, but still, any lineup is good in the SEC.
0: So here's Sawyer Farr, who will hit for the first time. He came on as a defensive replacement in the fifth inning. Left-hander. Pitzer starts him with a 94-mile-an-hour fastball for a strike, and it's nothing and one. Kellner, playing with that fractured orbital bone around his right eye, ends the night going 0 for 2. Farr hitting 243 this season, just 37 at-bats for him. Here's the pitch. That one bounces in for ball one. One ball and one strike on Sawyer Farr. 12 strikeouts in those 37 at-bats. He's got two doubles in his 9 hits this season. One ball and one strike. And the pitch. And he takes a slider for a strike on the inner third. 1-2. State moves into the shift against the left-hander as Reese jogs over from third into short right field.
9: They still have the old type lights here, don't they?
0: Yep.
9: But they're high poles.
0: 1-2, swing and a miss. Farr down on strikes. Back-to-back Hancock-Whitney strikeouts for Tyler Pitzer. And there are two away as we go back to the top of the order for Gavin Grahovic. State leads at 17-7 in the bottom of the sixth. Grahovic started the game with a bang for the Aggies in the bottom of the first. A solo homer to right field to lead things off. He swings and misses at a slider. Runs out of bat on that pitch. Nothing and one to start this battle of right-handers. Since that solo home run, a pair of strikeouts for the leadoff hitter. State's infield tilts around toward the third base line. Garrick Fry, the second baseman, playing up the middle here. That leaves Reed Stallman as the only infielder on the right side for State. Here's the pitch. Down and away to Gavin Grahovic. One ball and one strike. And Reed really into the hole from first base, trying to guard the right side of the infield. Wind continues to blow out to left center here in the bottom of the sixth inning. Here's a 1-1, and that 90-mile-an-hour fastball misses outside. Two balls, one strike.
9: Yeah, we go. Every time you're playing to Texas, you got two flags to look at for your wind. You got our flag, the USA. We got the Texas flag.
0: 2-1. The windup and the pitch from Pitzer. slider popped up. Out into left center field. Chance coming on from center. He takes charge. Vitas Valencias gives way, and Bryce will make the catch to end a 1-2-3 bottom of the sixth. Good inning for Tyler Pitzer. We're on to the seventh with State looking for insurance, leading by 10, 17-7. This is Mississippi State Baseball from Learfield.
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0: On to the top of the seventh inning here at Bluebell Park, and State holds a 17-7 lead over Texas A&M for the Diamond Dogs here in the top of the seventh. It'll be Jacob Parker, Reed Stallman, and Bryce Chance, and they'll face a new pitcher, a left-hander. His name is Hunter Vinson. He comes on to take over for Cole Hubert, who pitched a scoreless inning, walking one and striking out three for the Aggies. And another freshman here, Coach Polk, but he physically looks much more mature than his years out there on the mound.
9: Well, you go 45 minutes outside of College Station, just make a circle. There's a lot of prospects, a lot of great high school baseball team has played here in junior college, so they got a plethora of pitchers they can go to, even if it's a somewhat blowout game. But this boy has not pitched very much, freshman, as you said, and he's 6'3", much taller than the previous pitcher, 205, Prospect Texas, Prospect High School, and his numbers are seven appearances, and seven appearances, 8.53 ERA, 6 1/3 innings pitched, 7 hits, 6 earned runs, 6 walks, 13 Ks, a lot of Ks in 6 innings pitched, probably pitched in the midweek, 269 batting average, but he is a true freshman from Prosper, Texas. I think Prosper, Texas is something close by here.
0: Here's the pitch to Parker, and he takes a ball low, ball one.
9: They're going to try to figure out how to get Parker out, maybe.
0: Jacob Parker hit the ball hard off a lefty his last time up in the fifth. Hard line drive that was picked out of the air by Jorian Wilson and Wright on a nice running catch. One ball, no strikes on Jacob Parker, who's got a two-hit game tonight. Ball up and away, 2-1. He crushed a home run, a three-run blast in that 13-run third for State. 441 feet over the fence in right field. Then doubled to bring in a couple runs. He's driven in five tonight, all of them in that long third inning. 2-0, big miss up and away. Three balls and no strikes as he faces Hunter Vinson.
9: Might be getting the take, might not. But normally you don't swing through. Kind of puts a miss on the other team to be upset about you if you're swinging at 3-0 pitches with a big lead. But I'm not thinking that's lovey-dovey baseball.
0: 3-0, there's a strike on the inside edge. It's 3-1 to Jacob Parker.
9: Yeah, he'll handle left-handers a lot better since the first part of the year. He's staying in them, looking the other way a little bit. He's never going to be opposite field hitter, totally like Reese Ace can be.
0: Three balls, a strike in this left-on-left matchup. Vincent fires. Parker takes a fastball for a strike at 96 at the top of the zone.
9: That's pretty good for a freshman. Hadn't pitched very much.
0: 3-2.
9: Yeah, it says on the report here it can throw up to 96. We just saw it.
0: Full count on Parker. Infield shaded around toward the first baseline against the lefty. Here's the payoff pitch. Down and in, and that's ball four.
9: Yes, the report says electric fastball, not a true sinker. More of a runner. Curve can be a light pitch. Changeup is developing, which means he doesn't throw it. But it says 92-95 here. Pretty good for a tall, lanky left-handed pitcher.
0: By the way, the call of the bullpen is brought to you by Alpha Insurance. Having Alpha by your side is a game changer. When everything's on the line and every second counts, Alpha Insurance will be there knocking it out of the park. That's life with Alpha Insurance. Here's Reed Stallman for the first time tonight. Came in as a defensive replacement for Blake Beavis in the fifth inning. Takes a ball inside, ball one. Stallman hitting .311 this season with 45 driven in. Left-on-left matchup against Hunter Vincent. Here's the pitch. The ball high and away. Two balls, no strikes. Shortstop Royo playing up the middle against Stallman, leaving Farr guarding the hole on the right side. Bender up holding the runner at first. 2-0. Stallman leans out of the way of a 96-mile-an-hour fastball high and tight. Three balls, no strikes. I'm going a long way for this, and I know what the answer is going to be, but you talked about a plethora of pitches.
17: Right.
0: We'll see. You have no idea who El Duapo is, I'm guessing.
17: Who?
0: Exactly. Three balls, no strikes. Here's the pitch, and a ball up high, and it's a four-pitch walk to Stallman.
9: A plethora means a lot, right?
0: There was a movie in the 80s, Coach Polk, called The Three Amigos. Ever heard of it?
9: No.
0: Chevy Chase, Martin Short.
9: No, maybe I've heard of it, yeah.
0: Why is my mind so? Steve Martin. Those were the three amigos. They were Hollywood movie stars. A mound visit here for Texas A&M with State leading 17-7. Two on and no one out for State. El Guapo was the villain in the movie. He terrorized these small towns in Mexico, and the three amigos thought they had been hired for an acting job. They were supposed to show up, and El Guapo's men were just actors. They had real bullets in those guns, by the way. And El Duapo's birthday, his 29th birthday, someone asked him famously when he talked about a plethora, El Duapo, how many are a plethora? That's the first thing I thought of when you use that word. I went a long way and you didn't know anything about it. I knew that was going to happen.
9: You haven't used that word at all? I'm sure I've used it.
0: Yeah, I'm sure I've used it.
9: A lot of people don't
0: know. And I think about El Guapo every time I use it.
9: Not me, but I think about a lot of pitchers.
0: All right, so the mound visit ends. Back-to-back walks have started the seventh. No one out. First and second for State, and here is Bryce Chance, and he takes a strike at the knees on the inside edge. Left-handed pitcher against right-handed hitter. As we get back to baseball, and not good movies from the 80s that Coach Polk should invest 2 hours of his life to watch.
9: No, there's not any movie I'd do that for.
0: One ball, no strikes. Here comes. That catches the inside corner. When you guys were riding buses a lot, when you were coaching early in your when the TVs got added to the buses, guys didn't watch movies? You guys didn't pass time that way? That's how we did it when I was at Middle a long time ago. We watched movies on those road trips.
9: They did. I generally had a book, and I could look up at the movie if I wanted to, but mostly I was reading.
0: Here's a 1-1. That's foul at the plate. One ball and two strikes. We had a great assistant coach when I was at Middle named Jim McGuire. You probably know Jim. Great guy. Worked with Steve Peterson for a long time.
9: Yeah.
0: And Coach McGuire, Mags as we called him, was responsible for picking the VHS tapes. Yes, it's been that long ago since I was in college that we watched on the road trips. One ball, two strikes to Chance. Here it comes. That's inside. And the count's level 2-2 with Parker at second and Stallman at first. They've drawn back-to-back walks from Hunter Vincent, the new pitcher for A&M here in the top of the seventh. But players like comedies. And I can't remember what any of them would have been in the early 2000s that we would have watched on those long bus rides. But there were a bunch of them. 2-2. Bouncing ball back up the middle. Glove by Royo. The shortstop will tag second for one. He goes to first. 4-2. A 6-3 double play. Jacob Parker goes from second to third, and now there are two out.
9: Didn't take a lot of skill to turn that double play. It's a big off ground ball up the middle, right to the shortstop. Steps on first, second, and throws to first. Easy play, easy double play. Bryce Chance has probably a very average day today, but not needed as much as he always is.
0: we had watched two silly movies back-to-back on one road trip. And we stopped at a rest area, let everybody stretch their legs as Vitas Valencius steps in. Vitas had a really nice night, three for four tonight with a solo home run. And I looked at Jim McGuire, who was responsible for picking the next movie, and he said, all right, that's enough funny stuff. Something's getting blown up when we get back on the bus. A swing and a miss. One ball, one strike. He was ready for an action movie.
9: Yeah, I've had long bus rides, my gosh, my career.
0: I guarantee that.
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0: 1-1. There's a one hopper, a nice snag by the first baseman, Bender.

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2: Cool tradition here in the bottom of the seventh. We do take me out to the ball game at most ballparks, but we're in the Lone Star State, so we get Bob Wills and the Texas Playboys deep in the heart of Texas here in the seventh inning stretch. State leading 17-7 over Texas A&M, and the Bulldogs need three outs without the Aggies scoring a run to walk out of here with a seven-inning victory tonight in Game 1. Tyler Pitcher will try to close it out. He'll face Caden Sorrell here in the seventh, 2-3-4, then the spot occupied by Jordan, the pinch runner in the three hole for Hakopian, and then Harrison.
3: Aiden Steele is in center. Bryce Chance goes to left, and Vitas is out.
2: Okay. Here's the pitch to Sorrell, and he takes outside, ball one. Another great pop culture reference when they led into that deep in the heart of Texas, I'll tell you about in a moment, too.
4: I'm anxious.
2: Don't worry. I'm confident you will have never seen it. Here's the pitch.
4: Okay.
2: And there's a strike on the outside edge.
4: Okay.
2: Nothing in one. Yeah, just to confirm, Aiden Teal in center field for State. Bryce Chance moves from center to left, and Vitas Valencius is out of the game. Here's the pitch to Sorrell. The 1-1 is down and in. Two balls and one strike. So I told you he played deep in the heart of Texas for the seventh inning stretch here. And to lead into it, a scene from Pee-wee's Big Adventure, where Pee-wee Herman is in the phone booth with a bunch of cowboy-type folk in the lobby of the airport and yells out, "The stars at night are big and bright," and they respond with, "Deep in the heart of Texas." Here is a fly ball into deep center field. First chance for Teal. He can't find it, and he drops it. It's loose on the warning track. Sorrell running all the way, winds up at third. And the Aggies can keep the game going if they can find a way to get him home with nobody out.
3: Yeah, this is official scorer's nightmare. Ball probably should have been caught. The wind grabbed it and just hit the ground without being touched, I don't think. And Sorrell gets the third base, and they got to make a decision whether it's a triple or an error. But the wind is howling pretty good right now, and Aiden didn't feel it very well.
2: So here's Wesley Jordan, who came on as a pinch runner for Hakopian after he walked in the fifth. It's a 10-run game, but A&M can keep it going if they get a run home here. Pitches a strike on the inside edge. Pitcher's really got to bear down because, I mean, a deep fly ball here gets a run home.
3: Yeah, I think the official score is still debating.
2: Fielding error by the center fielder is how that's been scored. A slider downstairs, one ball and one strike.
3: Some official score says if he didn't touch it, he didn't make an error. That doesn't make sense.
2: I think it hit his glove.
3: Yeah, might have. Yeah, you get back and come in on that with the wind blowing like this.
2: 1-1, swing and a miss. Jordan fans at that slider. One ball and two strikes.
3: Sitting on the bench for 3 hours, and an opportunity comes out, and he figured out quickly that the wind's blowing.
2: Wesley Jordan's a 276 hitter. This is first at bat tonight. He's got Sorrell at third after an error started the inning. A swing and a miss on one and two. Another good slider from Pitzer.
3: Yeah,
2: Jordan's down on strikes.
3: I don't think that boy liked that slider.
2: Tyler Pitzer has three Hancock Whitney strikeouts. And now Bear Harrison, the catcher.
3: I like that first name, Bear.
2: Two for three tonight. Here comes the train. Again.
3: Third time.
2: Ground ball to third. That'll get a run home. Reese snags it. Sharply hit. He throws to first. And there are two out. But an error is going to open the door for this game to continue into the eighth inning.

0: I seem to remember the times we've been here have been three or four trains. We've already had three. This one didn't blow their horn as loud as the other. Maybe it's because it's at night now.
1: It's going the other way.
0: It's going the other way. It's hard to believe there's train tracks. It looks like it's right behind the bleachers, doesn't it?
1: Yeah, between the bleachers and the road on the backside of the right field fence. Here's Jake Dewar. The ball outside is ball one.
0: I think Hunter Hines and those guys like Reese can nail that one of those boxcars.
1: Here's the 1-0 to Dewar. Up and away from Pitzer. Two balls, no strikes. Error has opened the door for a run here. Sorrell reached on a fielding error, three-base error. Then Jordan struck out. Harrison with a ground ball to third, drove him in to make it 17-8. 2-0 to Dewar. Up and away from Pitzer. Having a hard time against this lefty. Three balls, no strikes.
0: Well, we don't want to walk anybody now.
1: No, State's only given up the one walk tonight. 3-0, there's a strike on the outside edge. Fastball at 93. 3-1. Wind up in the 3-1 to Dewar, swing and a miss. He chased a fastball up and away.
0: Eric just told me that the new building we can see over left center field is a student recreation center.
1: Okay.
0: I'm sure they have one here already, but something bigger. I think as Texas is, bigger is better than Texas.
1: Here's a 3-2 to Dewar, swing and a miss. So Pitzer gets two strikeouts in the inning, but a run scores with help from an error, and we move to the eighth inning in a 9-run game. State 17, Texas A&M 8. This is Mississippi State Baseball from Learfield.
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1: We're on to the eighth inning in a 9-run game. State 17, Texas A&M 8 with Coach Ron Polk. I'm Neil Price. Glad to have you with us tonight here in Bryan College Station. 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Kevin Maluski for State here in the eighth inning, followed by Ryder Woodson, and then back top of the order for Garrick Fry.
0: Yeah, everything's bigger in Texas, and also the trains that go on by us have a lot of cars, a lot.
1: Fastball up and in, ball one, and that has a dual meaning because, to your point, we saw a train come through here last night, not only with a lot of freight cars, rail cars, but actual cars within those that were being shipped somewhere by rail.
0: Well, also a lot of sand.
1: Yeah.
0: Sand everywhere. I don't know if it's sand or sugar or what it was.
1: Maluski takes a strike on the outside corner, 1-1.
0: South Carolina had the same thing in their old ballpark.
1: They did. I remember that. Left field line there, right?
0: Right field.
1: Right field. I'm sorry. Yep. Swing and a
0: left
1: miss.
0: Left field was softball. It still was. Still is. But they've changed that just to be where South Carolina played baseball. And a lot of people attended games there.
1: 1-2 on Kevin Maluski. Kevin has a two-hit game going, including a two-run home run. He crushed a ball in that 13-run third to left center field, went over the bleachers out there against that new student recreation building. Two-strike pitch, swing and a miss. He's down on strikes here, and there's one away.
0: Yeah, That's the rifle one. Yeah, that's the first time I looked at it.
1: You know, I saw a picture the other day. You were talking about old Sarge Frye Field at South Carolina. You would not know it had ever been there based on the way they've changed all that now.
0: Oh, yeah. Yeah, they had the Athletic Center where they had tutors right behind home plate. Dormitories, yep. Right in left field. And I coached many games at Sarge Frye Field.
1: Ball up and away to Ryder Woodson. Ryder's reached base twice tonight. He scored a couple runs. He's 1-for-3 with a sacrifice. Here's the pitch. Swing and a miss. Saw a pitch up, a fastball, but couldn't catch up to it. One ball and one strike.
0: Ryder has a tough time on that pitch. He's got to get loaded up early, get your foot down, because that elevated fastball, you better not swing at it. If you do, you're going to be swinging and missing.
1: One ball and one strike with the bases clear and one out. State leading by 9 in the top of the 8th. The ball outside. 2 balls, 1 strike. La Quinta Inn and Suites in Starkville welcomes Mississippi State baseball fans to Duty Noble Field. 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Check in before the first pitch at the La Quinta, conveniently located close to Duty Noble Field on Highway 12. Pitch inside to Woodson is ball 3, 3-1. One win for State this weekend, and it certainly improves the chances of landing in the top 16 seeds in the NCAA tournament. That would come with a regional, 3-1. There's a letter high strike. 3-2 on Ryder Woodson. And State looks like it's on its way to wrapping up a game one win here. 9-run lead. 6 outs to get. Bases clear, 1 out. 3-2 on Woodson. Vincent comes home and a swing and a foul. Ryder chased up the top of the zone, got a piece of that and sent it halfway up the screen behind the plate. 3-2. State gets 2 or more out of this series. It could potentially play its way back into the conversation for top 8. Depends on what else happens. And maybe what happens at the SEC tournament next week. 3-2, Woodson looks at strike 3 on the outside edge.
0: Yeah, the combination has to work well for us. We got to win 2 out of 3 here, a sweep, and then go to Hoover, at least win 1. And if we can 2 or 3 in Hoover, my gosh, it'd be hard to turn us down. I know the NCAA loves to have regionals our place because they like money. And we can give more money to anybody.
1: Well, You are making a realistic argument there, and I've said that to some folks, not necessarily in a public forum like this, but here's a pitch to Garrick Frye, and Frye takes up and away, ball 1. But it is a factor, whether you want to admit it or not, I think. Gates always going to be a factor. 1 ball, no strikes. Garrick Frye coming to the plate for the 6th time in this game. 1-0. Could check his swing on a pitch that dove below the barrel. Changeup, 1 ball, 1 strike.
0: Our community needs to have a regional. I think it's been 2001, 4 or 5 years, no regional. Hotels want it, restaurants want it, fans want it, players want it. But got to finish strong.
1: 2 balls, 2 strikes on Garrick Frye. 2 hits tonight. An RBI single in the 3rd, then he singled again later in that long 3rd inning. Scored twice. Bouncing ball up the 3rd baseline. It's going to die on the grass, and no play for Grahovic as Frye legs it out for an infield single.
0: That's what you call the short signal. You swing hard and just dribble it down to 3rd baseline. 3rd baseman has no play at 3rd. You get a hit for it, and everybody thinks it might be a hard hit ball if they don't actually see what it was. But Garrick will take it. Space hit.
1: Yeah, he handcuffed him with a pitch in on his hands, yeah. And Garrick just able to fight it off. And again, once it hit the grass, it just died going up the line.
0: They've thrown a couple of relievers that can be developed very well. This kid being the height he is, might see him as a good pitcher in his junior year.
1: Here's Ace Reese. And Ace takes a slider for a strike at the top of the zone. 0-1. 17-8. State leads by 9 here in the top of the 8th inning. Here's the pitch. Reese takes down over the inner 3rd. Ball 1. 1 ball and 1 strike on State's left-handed hitting 3rd baseman, who has 2 hits tonight. He's driven in a couple runs, 1 with an RBI single to left center in that big 3rd, a solo home run the opposite way to left in the 5th. Here's the 1-1. And he takes strike two. Another breaking ball. One ball and two strikes. When an accident, theft, or severe weather knocks you down, Shelter Insurance is there to help pick you up. 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Fry away from first, being held on by Blake Bender up. Here's the pitch, a swing and a miss. Another slider gets Reese, and that ends the top half of the eighth. Middle of the eighth inning, State leading 17-8 over the Aggies. This is Mississippi State Baseball from Learfield.
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1: 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With Coach Ron Polk, I'm Neil Price. 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
1: A&M will bat here in the bottom of the eighth with their shortstop, Royo, then Bender up, and Wilson, 6-7 and 8 against Tyler Pitzer. Tyler's done a nice job since coming on in the seventh for State. He's pitched he's given up one run tonight, an unearned run in the seventh, but he's been able to strike out four in two innings out of the bullpen tonight.
0: That's what we're looking for in a veteran pitcher, knows how to pitch with a lead.
1: Tomas Valenkis in line for a win. Five innings in the start tonight. Ben Royo takes a slider for a strike on the inside edge. Battle of right-handers here to open the bottom of the eighth inning with State leading by 9 runs. Royo is 1-for-3. He scored when he singled back in the fourth. Here's a pitch. A foul ball back is strike two. 0-2 on Ben Royo. Night has fallen here. Lights have taken hold around the ballpark, but a big black canopy overhead right now. Good many of the fans have gone home when this one got sideways in the middle innings. 0-2, fouled back halfway up the screen by Royo, and he stays alive with an 0-2 count.
0: Good thing about their fans, they'll be back tomorrow at 6 o'clock.
1: Yep, 6 o'clock tomorrow night for game two. And then 11 a.m. on Saturday on the final day of the regular season.
0: Now, if we win tonight, they may not show up at 11 o'clock on Sunday very well.
1: Here's another 0-2 to Ben Royo. He fans in a slider just off the outside edge. He down on strikes to start the eighth.
0: I keep thinking we're playing the third game Saturday.
1: That's 5 Hancock Whitney strikeouts for Tyler Pitzer.
0: And sliders, as long as they keep showing up with right-handed hitters and the right-handed batter's box, Tyler can have had some great results here.
1: Well, the slider's been a really good pitch for him, very effective pitch for him.
0: It's almost like a sweeper.
1: Blake Bender up, who's 0-for-3 now in the 7th spot.
0: Knowing Blake, he doesn't like the slider that much.
1: Another battle of right-handers, and this time Pitzer misses up and in with a slider for ball one.
0: It's just a good thing, knowing Blake as well as to do. He's a local kid, and get to play him. Ballpark like this in a school of his choice.
1: 1-0. Jammed him with a fastball. Teal coming in. That blooper's going to fall in center field. Outfield playing deep because the wind's blowing out. And again, a handcuffer there. And that one's going to drop a Texas leaguer. And there's a runner on with one out here in the eighth inning.
0: As the old saying goes, put the ball in play, you got a chance. That had too much height to it. You think someone could catch that, but it never happened because it just happened to hit the perfect spot right there. Blake got a cheapie right there.
1: Blake Bender up with his first hit of the night. And he is on for Jorian Wilson, the right fielder, who drove in two runs with a single in the fourth. He's one for three tonight. Pitch to the left-hander. And he takes a slider on the inside edge for strike one. 17-8, State leading by nine here in the bottom half of the eighth inning. Out of the stretch, the 0-1. Now the slider, this is low over the heart of the plate. One ball and one strike. One swinging a foul. That is off Maluski's mitt behind the plate for strike two. Just looking across State's conference games, this will match the most runs the Bulldogs have scored in a conference game this season. State also scored 17 against Vanderbilt to wrap up the weekend back on March 22nd. That was a seven-inning win. Here's the 1-2 to Wilson, swing and a miss.
0: Yeah, Wilson gets some swing and a miss. I think big strong boy, get the pitch up and in on him. Velocity's going to beat him.
1: Six Hancock Whitney strikeouts for Tyler Pitzer. Needs one more to match Tomas Valenkis. He finished with seven tonight in five innings. And here's Sawyer Farr, 0-for-1 with a strikeout. 17-8, State leading it. Here in the bottom of the eighth, one on with two out for the Aggies. And the pitch outside, ball one. State scored 17 against Vandy, scored 10 against LSU, and then 13 against the Tigers in the finale. So this would be the fourth double-digit performance by State in terms of scoring in the SEC. A ball down and in. Two balls, no strikes.
0: Yeah, generally don't see the double digit in the first game of the series, too.
1: Pitching usually way too good. But again, A&M's bullpen, pitching staff a little banged up because of injury. Farr takes a strike on the inside edge.
0: Yeah, we took advantage of it. That's a good thing. They get the two home runs, and we scored 13 runs in the third inning. But just got to hopefully win tonight and show up tomorrow and take advantage of whatever they got left.
1: Here's a 2-1. Fastball missed in. Three balls, one strike on Sawyer Farr.
0: We got Duke Stone going tomorrow. I have a lot of trust in him.
1: Right-handed pitcher against left-handed hitter. Runner at first and two out, and the 3-1 to Farr. And that's inside, ball four, and that'll put two on with two out.
0: Yeah, those are things that you don't want to have happen. You know, three-run home run squeezes it down a little bit. Let's say you're not going to, but you got a pretty good hitter up.
1: 17 runs for State tonight are the second most given up in an SEC game this year by Texas A&M. Auburn scored 18 on the Aggies back on May the 2nd in the first game of a doubleheader.
0: This kid has a Bryce Harper look at that scoreboard.
1: Yep.
0: It's Bryce Harper.
1: Talking about Gavin Grahovic as we move back to the top of the order.
0: It's him and Sorrell, the two best hitters they have, and they're coming up.
1: Grahovic is 1-for-4 tonight, a solo homer back in the first. Two on for him here with two out. Here's the pitch. And Pitzer overthrows that fastball, misses outside, ball one.
0: Getting them called third strike the last time, won't happen again.
1: State's got some guys starting to get loose in the bullpen. Nobody really throwing down there right now. Pitzer's thrown 44 pitches. Here comes upstairs, 2-1. And as much as you'd love for him to be able to finish the game, he's got to be effective. And guy who usually only goes a couple, three innings on the long end.
0: I can't see down there. You can.
1: Yeah, somebody's starting to heat up down there now on the mound.
0: If I'd be my guess, without even looking down there, Maddox.
1: I think Miller. It's Brendan Sweeney.
0: Yeah,
1: I think that's 37.
0: Sweeney. Yeah, it's Chris Billingsley. Somebody low experience, strike throwers. Let's see if Pittsburgh can get out of this here.
1: A&M got a run in the seventh that extended the game.
0: Well, we scored 13 runs. You say, well, nobody can do that again.
1: We've seen it happen, unfortunately, in this state. Yeah. I'd rather not remember that.
0: Yeah.
1: Two balls, no strikes. Banging on those metal bleachers in the upper deck. Here's the pitch, and there's a strike on the outside edge. 2-1. So Pitts are after the reset, able to find the strike zone.
0: That's another thing they're famous for here, the bubbles and their rings and their feet.
1: First and second with two out. 2-1 to Gavin Grahovic. Lined into right field. Parker on the run, reaching out, won't get to it. It bounces on the track over that short wall and right. It's a ground rule double. Bender up will score to make it 17-9. Farr is going to go first to third. And Grahovic winds up at second with an RBI. Jacob Parker's speed gave him a chance, and I thought he might get there, but that one just kept tailing away from him.
0: You thought the wind might bring it back to him. It didn't because it wasn't hitting very high.
1: So 17-9, an 8-run game now in the bottom of the eighth inning. And Caden Sorrell with two in scoring position here with two out. Pitts are trying to get through the inning, but again, closing in on 50 pitches. Maluski, the catcher, goes out to visit with him here, buying some more time for Sweeney, who's eating up in that bullpen. Infield comes in to join this meeting.
0: When we get through this top of the lineup, it looks like the bottom of the lineup hasn't scared me at all tonight. But we've got to get through this top of the lineup, which is pretty good. That's why they scored so many runs this year.
1: Michael Early, the Texas A&M coach, talks a lot about grit and toughness. His team showing some of that here tonight. Again, they had their backs up against the wall. State tried to run rule them, and they found a way to get a run across in the seventh. Here comes Brian O'Connor, and he's going to have to lift Tyler Pitzer. Pitzer did a nice job. He's just running out of gas here with 47 pitches thrown since coming into the sixth. Here comes the plate umpire, Matthew Wilbanks, to ask O'Connor what he'd like to do, and O'Connor's going to make the call for Sweeney. So we'll take a break. A call to the bullpen here in the bottom of the eighth inning. A&M has one home. They have runners at second and third with two out. 17-9, State in front. We'll tell you about Brendan Sweeney when we return. This is Mississippi State Baseball from Learfield.
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1: We are in the bottom of the eighth inning. Texas A&M has scored a run to make it 17-9 State. The Aggies have two in scoring position with Farr at third and Grahovic at second. Grahovic drove in the run with a two-out double. And now Caden Sorrell will face Maddox Webb. We thought it was Brendan Sweeney getting loose down there, but it's Maddox Webb who comes on, junior right-hander, who will take over for State and trying to get a third out here to end this eighth inning and get State back up to the plate in the ninth. Pitcher 2 2/3, two hits allowed, two runs so far. Only one of those earned. One walk, six strikeouts for Tyler. And again, just looked like he ran out of gas. Come on in the sixth and got State through two outs here in the eighth inning. So now Webb, Coach Polk, comes on, try and get the third out.
0: Yeah, I don't think the pitchers wanted to do this. I mean, a pitching coach and head coach, you got to do it. You got to win that first ball game. But this is the kid that can help us. Of course, if he doesn't labor too much this game, he can help us on Saturday. But I don't think they wanted to bring in Marcus Webb, especially when we had the big lead. But they got to control things. They got the top of the lineup up right now for them. And after that, this gets a little easier. But need a strike thrower, which we got. 4.91 ERA, 14 2/3 innings pitched, 12 hits, 13 walks. That's the only concern you might have. And 15 Ks and 2.14 batting average against. He's been in some big ball games.
1: So he'll face Caden Sorrell, a left-hander, and Sorrell with a big swing trying to launch that one out of here, and he comes up empty for strike one.
0: That's 95. He's got to show Cade a really good hitter. You've got velocity, and then you might be able to get him out off speed. Make him chase, because sometimes you get guys to score in position, guys will chase a little bit.
1: Here's the 0-1 to Sorrell, and a big miss up and away from Webb is ball one. One ball and one strike. There's a lot of room back up the middle. Garrick Fry well into the hole at second base and playing a very deep second, about 5 feet or so out on the grass in short right field. State's also given up the third base line with Ace Reese cheating into the hole from the left side. Here's a 1-1 to Sorrell, popped up into shallow center. Here comes Teal waving his arms. Now Teal watches this one go over his head, and it's down for a hit. Far scores from third. Grahovic scores. The throw into second is a close play, but two more score. State's having a hard time in the outfield, and it's 17-11.
0: Well, the win's a factor, no question about it, but he already got beat one time. What a great kid this is. Graduated from Florida, from Virginia, and great athlete. Hadn't played a lot lately, and he just broke in, wanted to make the final out here in this inning, and the ball was very high hit. And when you look at the white flag right now, you got to go back out and come in. You can't come in and go back. And so he went in and couldn't get back to get the ball, and unfortunately the ball falls in. And makes an interesting situation here for us right now.
1: Been scored as a double. So two RBIs, a runner at second, and here is Wesley Jordan.
0: The other one who scored is a triple because he might have touched his glove. I mean, this is a team error probably, but they don't do team errors.
1: One-0 on Jordan. There's a slider down and away from Webb. Two balls, no strikes.
0: Now the people to the left are banging on the benches.
1: State has given the Aggies some help to keep this game going, and they've given them some help to try and climb back in it. Now, again, it's still a six-run game. The Aggies are down to their final four outs. Here's a 2-0. Fastball down and away. Three balls, no strikes. But with the way these folks hit home runs, if you can't take advantage of sure outs, you leave the door open.
0: Well, we're going to be in trouble if they go back to the top of the lineup on the next inning. You know, if we can get outs right here, we just got to get those guys.
1: 3-0, there's a four-pitch walk.
0: And I'm assuming the bullpen's up again. Now they're starting to chant up ball one, ball two, ball three, ball four.
1: Yeah, that's Sweeney, I think, that is getting loose out there. Looks like 37 out on the mound is starting to work pretty quick for State. And here comes Justin Parker, State's pitching coach, to talk with Webb. Crowd's back into it. The Aggies have climbed back into it.
0: Well, we have cowbells. They have other ways to make sound here.

0: There goes Will Banks to break up the conference. So here's Harrison. What looked like it was going to be easy has turned into anything but. So here's Bear Harrison. He is the eighth man to bat in this inning for A&M. Two outs in the frame. They've got two on. They trail by six, 17-11, as Webb delivers and misses low over the plate, ball one.
1: I think our listeners can hear in the background.
0: Here's the 1-0 to Harrison, and he takes a strike on the inside edge. 2-1, Harrison with two hits tonight, an infield single back in the first. He doubled and scored in the three-run fifth for the Aggies. Here's the 1-1, popped up. This will stay behind second. Fry, the second baseman, says he's got it. He reaches up, and he does, and that will end the eighth inning. But the Aggies score three more. They have put up now four runs tonight where they have scored two or more innings, and it's a six-run game as we head to the ninth. State 17, Texas A&M 11. This is Mississippi State Baseball from Learfield.
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0: We're on to the ninth inning, and a new pitcher for Texas A&M. This will be left-hander Cooper Powell, who will come on, and he will face Noah Sullivan, Jacob Parker, and Reed Stallman for State. 3, 4, and 5 in the batting order. This call to the bullpen is brought to you by Alpha Insurance. Having Alpha by your side is a game changer. When everything's on the line and every second counts, Alpha will be there knocking it out of the park. That's life with Alpha Insurance. Cooper Powell takes over on the mound, and Vincent tonight goes two innings in relief, doesn't allow a run, walks two, gives up one hit, and strikes out three for A&M. What do you know about Powell, Coach Polk?
1: Well, there are 14 pitches that have pitched for him this year, and I think we're, what, through seven right now? And one or two are hurt? I mean, this kid's got decent numbers. He hadn't pitched very much, just seven appearances, six and a third innings. No hits, no earned runs. Five walks, 10 strikeouts, 174 batting average, transfer from Northwest Florida State, and he's from Texas. Left-handed pitcher, and he is a 100, looks like 185, 195. So, well, somebody hadn't pitched very much, okay? But he's done well.
0: He'll face Noah Sullivan, a right-hander. Left-handed pitcher against right-handed hitter in a six-run game as we start the ninth, and Sullivan takes strike one on the outer third. Nothing in one. Ninth inning of tonight's game brought to you by Bank of Commerce with locations in Starkville, West Point, and Columbus. Grow with Bank of Commerce, the local bank that's always for you. Here's the 0-1. Swing and a miss. Two strikes and nothing on Sullivan.
1: Yeah, maybe we may see tomorrow. We win this game, and we may send some of these relievers that have come in today. They're going to have to pitch tomorrow for the Aggies. Going to have to.
0: 0-2 on Sullivan. Here he comes, downstairs over the plate for ball one.
1: We're making this a four-hour ball game, you know that.
0: I am aware. One ball and two strikes. Sullivan leading off the ninth. Here it comes from Powell. Upstairs, a good take. 2-2. Varsity Network's your audio home for live and on-demand college sports broadcast. Your live play-by-play and keep up with Mississippi State sports throughout the year. Download the Varsity Network app today and never miss a minute of the action. 2-2 on Noah Sullivan, looking for his third hit tonight. He takes a ball up and away, a fastball. Three balls and two strikes. Both of his hits have produced runs tonight. An RBI single early in the third, another one late. Noah scored a couple times. Officially tonight, he's 2-for-5 with a strikeout. Here's a 3-2 from Powell. A big miss up and away, and that's ball four. So a leadoff walk is how we start the ninth inning.
1: Jacob's seen a lot of left-handed pitchers tonight.
0: He has, and Jacob's been on base a lot tonight, too. Three times, 2-for-4 in the game. He takes a big miss away, ball one.
1: Yeah, I have no idea why this kid hasn't pitched more. It looks like his numbers are good. Maybe, again, they've had the injury bug with the mound.
0: He's a seventh reliever for A&M tonight, the eighth pitcher to appear in the game for the Aggies. Here's the 1-0. Fastball at 94. Misses up and away. Two balls, no strikes.
1: It's almost unheard of using eight pitchers in your first game of a three-game SEC series.
0: And again, Texas A&M's been banged up. Showed up in the bullpen, but it's also showed up with their position players here late in the year, 2-0. There's a strike on the inside edge. It's 2-1.
1: With the injuries they have, they've done a good job with a nice one-loss record. Home record is 25-5, right? Yeah.
0: They're going to have to match up tomorrow. TBA and TBA, what they list for starters the last two games. Parker saw a hanger at 93, but couldn't catch up to it way out of the top of the zone. Two balls and two strikes.
1: Yeah, TBA basically is meant to help the coaches and say, well, let me see what happens the first game before I make a decision. 99% of the time they know who they're going to go with, but it could change depending on the first game.
0: 2-2, outside, a wild pitch that will allow Sullivan to take second. Fastball that got off the outside edge. Harrison might have gotten his mitt on it. We'll see if it's a wild pitch or a pass ball. I think it's going to be a pass ball. It hit the mitt. So it's 3-2 now on Parker with Sullivan at second. Here's the payoff to Jacob, and the left-hander fouls it back into the top of the screen. It is a pass ball that allows Sullivan to go to second base.
1: Yeah, anytime the catcher has to maybe move four or five steps toward the ball, it's more likely going to be a foul pitch.
0: One would think left-hander Shane Sadow is going to factor into the plan for A&M on the mound tomorrow, a guy we've not seen tonight. Now the 3-2 to Parker. That is strike three called on the inside corner. Jacob knew it, too. One gone.
1: I think Sable's the one who's been struggling lately. Is that true?
0: He has been, and that may be the reason they didn't go back to him immediately tonight, because they used Darden and Sato in tandem as an opener and then the first out of the bullpen against Ole Miss last week.
1: Shane Sato's numbers, 6.39 ERA. Looks like he's throwing strikes, 304 batting average against it. They got to do better than him.
0: Here's Stallman for the second time. He walked his first time up in the seventh. Takes a fastball up and away, ball one. Came on as a defensive replacement for Blake Beavis in the fifth. That was at a point when State thought that maybe it was heading toward a seven-inning game tonight. A&M got a run in the bottom of the seventh to extend the game. Three more in the eighth to make it interesting now. 17-11 in the top of the ninth. A ball downstairs, 2-0 to Stallman in this battle of left-handers with Sullivan at second and one out.
1: We'll be opening right now. We'll be opening the front door of the hotel.
0: Big hole on the left side of the infield for Reed. Letter high strike on the outside edge. It's 2-1. Make things happen with the only cards for Starkville, the Mississippi State Regions Visa debit card and prepaid Regions Now card. Get yours today and stay tuned after the game for the Regions Bank postgame show. 2 and 1 on Stallman. Move back to second. Nobody's home.
1: I always wanted Bluebell Park. Is that, that's ice cream?
0: It is ice cream.
1: Yeah. But it's been Bluebell forever. I thought this thing seemed like Bluebell ice cream has been something new, but guess not.
0: No, been around for a long time.
1: Yeah.
0: 2 and 1. Swing and a miss. Big long swing from Stallman. Came up empty on that slider. 2 and 2. The shortstop playing up the middle. That's Royo. Second baseman far, shaded into the hole on the right side. 2 and 2 to Stallman. Breaking ball misses away. 3 and 2 to the left-hander.
1: Who takes that pitch away down shortstop where the shortstop normally stands. We're going to have another run scored. As long as he hits it pretty good.
0: Here's the payoff. Down and in, ball four, and a second walk will put runners at first and second with one out. That'll bring up left fielder Bryce Chance.
1: Well, Cooper in 6 1/3 has walked before this 5, so he's not been throwing strikes limited time he's pitched. So this is a 7th walk. So maybe that's one of the reasons he's not pitching very much.
0: First and second here for State with one out. Chance bunts to the first base side. Pitcher falls down trying to field it. Bryce Chance is on without a throw.
1: Yeah, left-handers, I always say. In fact, I remarked the other day to someone in the press box I wasn't doing the ball game. You take a left-handed pitcher falling off the mound and you bunt to the first base side, it's a rat race because it takes forever for them to get there because they go the other way. And also, what are they going to do with the ball when they catch it? You have to backhand the ball and, they can't touch the runner.
0: They actually got there pretty quick. Thing is where the dew is starting to fall now. Yeah. That grass is wet and he just lost his foot.
1: Yeah, once he bunted the ball, I said, we got a chance with a left-handed pitcher there. Right-handed, of course, can pick it up and, throw the ball to first. Left-handed has to find a way to get the ball to first base. Can't underhand it if you come so far toward the home plate side. You got to throw the ball in the air, and then you got the foul line to worry about, the runner going to first base. A lot of elements of why to bunt the first base rather than the third base.
0: So a pinch hitter for Aiden Teal here in the 7th spot. This is Sean James, right-hander, and Sean swings at the first pitch and fouls it out of play over the roof behind State's first base dugout for strike one.
1: Yeah, Sean's a contact guy. Hadn't played very much lately, has he? No. He's got 45, 43 at-bats. Hitting 349.
0: Utility player.
1: No, he'll put the ball in play on the 8 strikeouts.
0: Here's the pitch to James, down and in.
1: Yeah, we can use a couple runs just for protection here. We don't have to bring in one of our better closers.
0: One ball and one strike. Bases are loaded with one out. Two walks and an infield single. That's how the runners have reached.
1: If we can keep the pitch advantages to us, we're going to have a chance to win two here.
0: Here's a 1-1. Fastball inside. Two balls and one strike.
1: I'm just going to be interested to see how they're going to match up the next two games, Texas A&M, with pitches they have left.
0: Sullivan at third. Stallman at second. Chance at first. In a 6-run game in the top of the ninth. And the pitch in the air into center field. Coming in, Sorrell makes the grab. Tagging from third, Sullivan. He will score. The throw is up the line, so they never had a chance to get him at home. And a sacrifice fly by James makes it 18-11, Mississippi State.
1: I think Sorrell's arm's better. He didn't get set very well, and he ain't going to be a top draft pick if that's what you see in his arm, because it didn't go very far. Maybe he had no grip on it, but we'll take advantage of that. They had a chance to get the out at home plate. That wouldn't hit that far in the air.
0: 13th RBI of the season for Sean James. And now first and second for State with two outs. Bulldogs have stretched the lead back to 7. And here's Kevin Maluski, the catcher, who's 2-for-4 tonight with a walk. Here's the pitch to Big Lou, and the right-hander takes a strike on the inside third. 0-1. State trying to wrap up a game one win. Here's the 0-1. And there is a strike at the top of the zone, a fastball at 94. Two strikes and nothing on Maluski. Stallman away from second. Chance off first. Infield playing back behind him with two out. And the two-strike pitch is swung on and missed. Maluski down on three pitches, and that will end the top of the ninth. State has an 18-11 lead over Texas A&M in the middle of the ninth inning. We're back in a moment. This is Mississippi State Baseball from Learfield.
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0: We move to the bottom of the ninth inning. State leading 18-11 over Texas A&M, and Bulldogs will make some defensive changes here. Bryce Chance will go from left to center field with Teal out of the game, and James Nunnally comes on to take over in left. State will also make a call to the bullpen here to bring on a new reliever who will take over for Maddox Webb on the mound. And that new reliever is Ben Davis, who will come on and try to close this one out in a seven-run game. Well, how things change, and Coach, again, you got to give A&M credit. They have found ways to hang around in this game. Now, State's helped them with a couple of poor defensive plays down the stretch, too. But now the Bulldogs have had to get a little deeper into the bullpen than we originally thought. For a moment, it looked like Valinkas and Pitzer might be able to get out of here in seven innings. But now Maddox Webb's had to come on for a short stint, and I'm not sure anybody 2 innings ago was thinking Ben Davis is going to have to come into this game.
1: Well, you know, you got an 8-run lead, and it's a chance you take, and Ben can come back Saturday, the third game, for sure, unless he has a hard time here. But, yeah, I'd hate to have to go to Ben in this situation. That just shows you how important this game is to win that first game on the road. And you know, whether it's a good decision or not remains to be seen. But, you know, you got to win that first ball game. It would be a disaster if we blow this first game after scoring 13 runs in the third inning. So I never second-guess people, even though I do. I second-guess myself all the time. But hate the fact we had to bring Ben in this situation.
0: So here is Jake Dewar, number 5 spot in the order. He is 2-for-4 tonight with a 3-run home run back in the fifth. He takes strike one from Davis.
1: And again, the bottom of the order. The guys in the bottom order is not as good.
0: 0-1's down and in. 1-1.
1: Not only is the pitch in the game, if Ben comes in, he's had to warm up, which means he's got to throw hard to get loose. So there's like 3 innings out there.
0: Here's a 1-1. Dewar takes that sinker for a strike on the inside third. 1-2. No stolen bases for Mississippi State tonight. The Wade Incorporated, Mississippi's number one John Deere dealer, reminds you that nothing runs like a deer but a bulldog. 1-2 missed inside. 2-2 on Jake Dewar.
1: Here we get 5, 6, 7, 8. Just pound the zone. We hit the ball. Hopefully there's somebody in place.
0: Davis ready, working off the first base side of the mound. Here's a 2-2. Fastball just missed in. 3-2.
1: Big pitch. We just don't want a pitch count to go up. Just throw him a strike. If hits the ball well, fine. Tip your cap to him. But we're not going to walk anybody with a lead like this.
0: Here's the payoff. Fouled into the screen over near A&M's third base dugout. That was a bullet about a third of the way up. 3-2. On Jake Dewar. Again, the ballpark is more than half empty now, but these metal bleachers, the backs of them, especially in the upper deck, making a good bit of noise here. The 3-2, swing and a miss. Dewar down on strikes. And a big Hancock Whitney strikeout for Ben Davis to start the night.
1: I mean, everybody has traditions. They probably have more because of the nature of the school, but the bubbles, of course. Ball one, ball two, ball three, ball four, the rings on the rings in the seats, and now banging on the seats, and all the songs you have to sing and the tradition they have. It's amazing.
0: So here's Ben Royo. And Royo takes a pitch over the inside third for a called strike. Nothing and one. 1-for-4 tonight with 3 strikeouts. He singled and scored in the 2-run fourth for the Aggies. 0-1. There's a letter high strike. Left that sinker at the top of the zone. 99 miles an hour.
1: Yeah, listeners might be able to hear over our microphone the bleachers above us.
0: Oh, they can hear it. 0-2, and the pitch to Royo. Ground ball up the middle. That hits the bag at second. Fry diving from the right side, tried to get to it, but it's through into center field. Chance will pick it up out there. It's a one-out single. Ground ball with eyes. And Royo is aboard for A&M.
1: I don't like to see Garrick dive on that. Had no chance to throw him out at first. Anytime you dive, there's a chance to get hurt. And we don't want that
0: to happen. Like to see Fry dive. And I wasn't crazy about Ben Davis sticking his back foot out there either with that ball bouncing up the middle. Yeah. I get that he's trying to make the play, but you don't want to get yourself hurt out there if you're a pitcher.
1: Yeah, well, thankfully it missed his back foot. But, if you dive, if you have a chance to throw a guy out first.
0: Ben was trying to make a kick save out there. There's a strike to Bender up on the inside edge. Nothing and one. Blake Bender up singled and scored in the 3-run eighth inning that really tightened things up for A&M. 1-for-4 tonight. 18-11, State leading by 7. Bulldogs got one back in the top of the ninth. Sinker for a strike on the outer third. 0-2. That's Ben Davis's pitch, that turbo sinker. Ben battled some back tightness a couple weekends ago in Austin. Looking good out there right now. He deals outside. Couldn't get him to nibble the pitch off the outside corner. 1-2 on Blake Bender up in a battle of right-handers here.
1: Yeah, I'm sure some of the coaches in the A&M dugout are saying, God, we're facing a guy throwing 95-96 with an 7-run lead or 8-run lead.
0: 1-2, ground ball to short. Woodson scoops. No play at second. He'll go to first and make sure a one, and there are two away.
1: That's a tough play for Ryder. He's a big Ryder, 6'3", 6'4", and to get around that ball in the 6-0, softly hit, and get down to the level of the ball, work the bottom up, and come up throwing a strike to first. That's one heck of a play right there.
0: So Royo moves into scoring position, but now with two outs, and here is Jorian Wilson, State leading 18-11, needing one more out to close out a game one win in a high scoring affair. Here's the pitch, and that one misses inside, ball one. Not shocking the way it's played out. Two of the best offenses in the league going head-to-head with each other. Here's the 1-0 to Wilson, down and in, 2 balls, no strikes.
1: Yeah, I think people around the league look at the score not knowing how the ball game developed. Say, two good offenses, but again, they wonder what happened to the pitching.
0: State got a lot of its runs in one big bunch in the third. Here's the pitch. There's a strike on the inside edge, a sinker at 97. It's 2-1 on Jorian Wilson. 13 in the third, 1 in the fourth, 3 in the fifth, 1 in the ninth for State. 2 in the first, followed by 2 in the fourth, 3 in the fifth, 1 in the seventh, 3 in the eighth for A&M. Pitch is inside. It hits Wilson, and that'll put him on with two outs to put runners at first and second.
1: Looked like he almost swung at the pitch.
0: So two on with two out, and Sawyer Farr. Farr came in the game back in the fifth inning. He's 0-for-1 tonight with a walk and a run.
1: It's a huge guy to get. You know, we've got the two best hitters coming up.
0: Here's the pitch. And he starts him with a sinker for a strike on the outside third. Nothing and one.
1: Gonna pound the zone on Mr. Farr here.
0: Yeah, you want to get to nine, man. Lead runner at second is Royo.

0: A great grab to turn away Farr and end the game here in the bottom half of the ninth inning.
1: I didn't see any umpire raise a hand up, but I guess he made the catch.
0: State believes it's made the catch.
1: They're going to look for a challenge here?
0: Someone is going to challenge. Chance is so confident, he's coming all the way in behind second base. From up here, we're looking right into the glove. I didn't see it hit the ground. I think Chance got there. But he needed every inch to reach out that frame and get the glove under it because that one was sinking quickly.
1: Well, the wind helped him, too. Yep, he caught it.
0: Yeah, the state dugout begins to empty. The Diamond Dogs believe that this is over.
1: Yep.
0: State's bullpen has emptied. No confirmation on the call yet. A&M's hitters have made their way back to the dugout. We're just waiting on Birmingham to tell us if indeed it's a catch. They've showed two views on the video board, though, in left center field. It looks like a catch. Runner is out, and that is the ball game. So State wins it. It was a little bit tougher down the stretch than it looked like it was going to be, but the Diamond Dogs walk out of here with a big win in Game 1. Final score, State 18, Texas A&M 11. Regions Bank postgame show is coming up next. This is Mississippi State Baseball from Learfield.
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1: State wins a big one here in College Station down in Texas A&M. 18-11 tonight in a game that was not only a battle between top 15 ranked teams, but two of the top offenses in the country tonight. And they put on an offensive show with a total of 29 runs between them. But State comes out of here with a huge win to go to 39-14, 16-12 in the SEC, while A&M drops to 37-13, 16-11 in league play. This is the Regents Bank postgame show, and we head downstairs to the first base dugout where Brian O'Connor is standing by. His postgame comments are brought to you by Thompson Machinery. I was just telling folks, Coach, while you were getting your headset and microphone down there, that this was a huge win for this team. How big was it to get off to on the right foot in this series tonight?
2: Well, it was a very big deal. Like, I'm just proud of our guys, how they competed. Certainly Texas A&M has a really good offensive club, and just really proud of our guys that we just kept tacking on. And in that inning, we scored 13 runs. And then even after that, we just kept our foot on the accelerator and kept tacking them on. When you're on the road in this league, wind blowing out, it's, runs are... You got to take them all you can get, and, just proud of our guys. And Tyler Pitzer, I thought, did a really nice job for those two innings. And, listen, we got game one here on the road, and now we have another opportunity tomorrow.
1: Yeah, before we get back to Tyler, you mentioned 13 runs in the top of the third. That's hard to do against anyone, but how tough is it when you're talking about playing against an SEC team like the one you face tonight? That's not something that happens every day.
2: Well, it doesn't. It's incredibly rare, and so just proud of our guys that they were able to do it and kind of keep the line moving along and just continue to tack on runs. I thought Vito Valencius had a really big night for us, as did a lot of guys. Garrett Fry, the top of the order was very, very good. Kevin Maluski's home run was big. We didn't go away offensively, and that was great to see. And obviously Tomas Valinkas didn't have his best stuff, but that shows the power of their offensive team. And fortunately we hung on there and found a way to win.
1: Well, and you mentioned maybe not the best night for Tomas. You knew these guys that were going to hit home runs. When you're facing a team that is as good up and down the lineup as A&M is, and they've demonstrated it over the course of the entire year, does it have to change sometimes I don't want to say what's realistic for a pitcher, but you have to adjust the expectations sometimes because they have good hitters too, right?
2: Oh, 100%. They've got a really, really talented lineup. Obviously, two stars in their lineup that have played here for 3 years, Grohovac and Sorrell. And they got power at the bottom of the lineup too. And so it's going to take everything, and it took everything tonight. And just proud of our guys. Obviously, we had an opportunity there in the seventh inning to finish it off in seven innings. And, I've never seen Aiden Teal like that before. I don't know whether it was the night sky. I have no idea. But, to overrun those two balls is so unlike him. And, but his teammates love him. And just proud of the relief guys that came in there and did the job.
1: You mentioned Pitzer earlier, and he was really good until the pitch count got up. But why is he a great matchup against a big hitting lineup like that?
2: Well, he was able to throw a couple of fastballs into their righties and lock them up a little bit that they took, and then that slider was really, really good tonight. And he's going to be a valuable guy down this stretch run, and we're going to need him. And we were hoping to get him for even more length, maybe three or four innings, but he certainly stepped up, and it's great to see him attack the mound.
1: Yeah, and you get out of here with a big win, now 39-14, 16-12 in the SEC, and a chance to try and win a series tomorrow. Thank you for the time. Congratulations on the victory. We'll see you at the ballpark tomorrow night.
2: Thanks, Neil.
1: That is Brian O'Connor visiting with us. 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
1: Tonight's pitching recap is presented by Bracken Construction, the contractor of choice since 1956. Tomas Valenkis wins it for Mississippi State. He is 9-2 now on the year. Ethan Darden takes the loss. He went two innings in the start tonight for Texas A&M. He is now 4-2 on the season. Coach Polk, you heard Brian O'Connor talk to us a few moments ago. Tomas not at his sharpest tonight. A&M's hitters had something to do with that, but did good enough to earn a win, and nine wins in a single season is quite an accomplishment for any pitcher.
11: Excuse me, I'm coughing. Yeah, he had, 91 degrees temperature, and it's a little hot in that dugout, so you go back underneath and it's a little cooler, but, you know, it's not easy pitching and that. You know, he's a heavy-set boy. He's not a thin kid at all, and so, but, I mean, he's facing a good lineup, but the amazing thing about our pitching tonight is we strike out 14 guys.
12: Yep.
11: And that means 13 guys put the ball in play that we couldn't possibly make an error. We did make an error on two of them. And, but that was key, is Tomas, you know, fighting through 91 degrees, good lineup on the road, a lot of fans yelling and screaming. And so I'm proud of them for that. And Tyler Pitzer, you know, the breaking ball is really good, especially against right-handers. And Maddox Weber, he didn't have many opportunities. Only threw about ten pitches.
12: Through 10.
11: And Ben Davis, you know, I know the coaching staff hated to bring him in, but, you know, he's a big old strong guy, and he can come back Saturday. I pitched closes on Friday, Saturday, and Sunday, as long as they don't go too long. The hooky is how long it takes him to warm up. If it takes him a long time to get heated up in the bullpen, that's a lot of 15, 20, 25 more pitches that he's throwing hard to get ready to come to the mound. But I'm not sure, because I've never monitored his bullpens, but that's something we can ask one of the coaches possibly. So it's it was effortless at the end, of course, and I'm sure that some people would say, gee, we hate to use Ben Davis in a game with seven runs, but hey, you're on the road, you got to win the ball game, very important. You got a good lineup, especially at the top of the lineup, and so I think the coaches did what they had to do to win the ball game.
12: Yeah, Tyler Pitzer, great tonight, till he ran out of steam after throwing 47 pitches, but behind Valinkas, 2 2/3 for him tonight. Winds up giving 3 earned runs, but the line's a little deceptive with regard to how good he actually was. Ben Davis and Maddox Webb team up for an inning and a third of scoreless relief behind him. And to coach's point, 14 strikeouts by state pitchers tonight against just 3 walks. Tough night for A&M right out of the chute. Darden gave up 2 earned runs, but then Lyons and Cunningham gave up 5 each, all in that 13-run inning for state in the third. That winds up being the Aggies' undoing tonight, as state goes on to win it by a final of 18-11. Our pitching performances are brought to you by Bracken Construction, specializing in steel erection, crane service, heavy industrial, and steel mill construction. Same 2 teams tomorrow at 6:00 Central Time. Our coverage on these same stations tomorrow starts at 5:30. Let's get our vital stat of the game presented by St. Dominic's. What you got tonight, Coach?
11: Well, it's going to be 13. Everybody knows who listens to the ball game or watch it on TV. We got 13 runs in the third inning. That's the ball game. You know, another thing I just thought about, I mean, they can't bring the army of pitchers in the bullpen they did yesterday or tonight. I mean, they had 8 pitches thrown. They're going to get 7 left going that is pitched. And so that's a big factor. But 13, and you get 13 runs any inning early, especially, you feel pretty good about your ball club. But again, you're on the road against a good hitting ball club, and so anything can go. But the 13 has to be the big statistic of the game.
12: Yeah, 13 runs for state in the top half of the third inning tonight. And maybe as impressive is that the Bulldogs sent 8 to the plate in that inning before they were able to give up an out. And by the time the inning was over, state had sent 17 to the plate and had scored those 13 runs. The 18 runs for state tonight, tying for the most against an A&M team in SEC play this season, matching the 18 runs put up by Auburn back in early May. St. Dominic's reminds you to check your own vital stats with a yearly checkup. Visit stdom.com. That's stdom.com for a clinic location near you. Still to come, we'll have our Built Ford Tough play of the game. Jeff will tell you about that, and he'll tell you what else happened around the SEC. State did get some help from other teams around the league tonight to go along with this win against Texas A&M. That's all straight ahead when the Regions Bank postgame show continues. No save tonight by a Mississippi State pitcher in this lopsided game, but Mississippi Blood Services reminds you can save up to 3 lives with 1 blood donation. 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Final lines, 18 runs, 16 hits, an error, 8 left for state. 11 runs, 13 hits, 2 errors, 7 left on for Texas A&M. Winning pitcher Tomas Valenkis, now 9-2 on the year for State. Ethan Darden takes the loss for A&M to drop to 4-2. Game took 3 hours and 45 minutes, played in front of a crowd of 5,682 here at Bluebell Park. Regions Bank postgame show continues in a moment. 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
1: 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Ford F-150 is the official truck of the Mississippi State Bulldogs. And Coach Polk highlighted that third inning for Mississippi State, 13 runs on 12 hits for the Bulldogs. It's highlighted by Jacob Parker.
2: Here's the pitch in the air, deep right field. This one is way out of here over the state bullpen. It is onto the railroad tracks, and it is gone. Jacob Parker with a three-run bomb. And Mississippi State's lead is 7-2.
1: Jacob Parker, the biggest contributor in that 13-run third inning. He was 2-for-2, had a couple of extra base hits with that three-run homer, and then later on in the inning had a two-run double as well to bring a couple across and helped Mississippi State to an 18-11 win over 10th-ranked Texas A&M. That'll do it for a look at our Built for Tough play of the game. We'll take a break when we come back. We'll take a look at the out-of-town scoreboard across the SEC as you listen to Mississippi State Baseball from Learfield.
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1: 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Bulldogs with a key series opening win over Texas A&M, 18-11. The final score. As State moves to 39-14 overall, 16-12 in the league. A&M, on the other hand, drops to 37-13 overall, 16-11 in league play. Now, time to take a look at the SEC out-of-town scoreboard. Have just one game in progress. We'll get to that in a bit. Let's start with a couple of key games in terms of the standings, trying to get into that top four for Mississippi State. Number four, Georgia helped out State tonight with a win over sixth-ranked Auburn, 2-1, the final score. And the series opener there from Plainsman Park, dropping the Tigers to 16-12 in SEC play, tying them up with the Bulldogs. Elsewhere, number 16 Alabama got a big win over number 19 Ole Miss, 5-4, the final score from Tuscaloosa. Alabama now catapults themselves into the top four with a 17-11 record in SEC play. Rebels dropped to 14-14. Other key games, number 20 Florida, also at 16-12 with the 11-8 win over LSU in Baton Rouge. There's the final score there. The Tigers outhit the Gators in the game 12-8, and it was not enough. Number 14, Arkansas fell on the road against Kentucky, 4-3, the final score in favor of the Wildcats. Fifth-ranked Texas moves to 17-10 in the SEC with a 6-3 win over Mizzou. And down near the bottom of the standings, Vanderbilt with a 9-1 win over South Carolina in Nashville. Got one game in progress. That's between Tennessee and Oklahoma in Oklahoma City. It's the Volunteers up 9-7 in the bottom of the ninth, just an out away from closing it down. Taking a look ahead for Mississippi State, game time tomorrow, the same time at 6 o'clock, first pitch from Bluebell Park. We'll have pregame coverage starting at 5:30. But as for right now, State holds the series lead, 18-11 winners in game one, powered by a 13-run third inning. So, for Neil Price, Coach Ron Polk, I'm Jeff Martin signing off again. The final, State wins it 18-11 over Texas A&M. Hope you can join us tomorrow as you've been listening to Mississippi State Baseball from Learfield.
0: This has been Mississippi State Baseball on the Bulldog Sports Network from Learfield. 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
10: Where he obviously bonded with John Lennon, but he must have become friends with George Harrison then too.
11: That's correct. George developed a lot of really strong relationships with people whose music he really admired. Roy being one, Carl Perkins, who I've written about, being another. In fact, when George Harrison went out on one of the Beatles' first tours, they all decided to adopt pseudonyms. And George called himself Carl Harrison after Carl Perkins. He was such a fan. But he also loved Roy's music. Of course, later on in the Wilburys, he brought him in. And it was really such a wonderful coda to Roy's career, the success of the Wilburys. But, you know, one of the many tragedies of Roy's life is he didn't really get to live to experience that success.
10: Yeah, Roy Orbison, King of Hearts is the book. Jeff Apter is our guest. Let's go all the way back to the beginning. Very humble beginnings in Texas. Tell us about what you learned about him growing up.
11: Yeah, he came out of a place called Wink. And Roy would dine out on saying, you know, it was called Wink because if you winked, you'd miss it. It was that small, you know, it was a main street, a church, a general store, not much more. He started out in high school playing in bands. There was a band called, in fact, the Wink Westerners and the Teen Kings. Roy was more of a group member in the early years, but one day he was at Texas University. He heard a song called Ooby Dooby, and he just fell in love with this song and said, I want to record that. And eventually that became the first record that he cut with Sun Records, you know, the home of Elvis and Jerry Lee Lewis and Johnny Cash. But yeah, Roy's like so many of those guys, Roy's upbringing was very humble, very working class, you know, very, very hand to mouth kind of existence. And the success that music eventually brought to him was just a blessing, you know, something he probably took a lot of getting used to be honest, given the circumstances from which he came.
10: He wasn't an overnight success, right? He kicked around for a while, right?
11: Oh, yeah, that's absolutely right. Yeah, and like I say, he was with Sun Records, but didn't really have any great success there. He didn't fit. And also, I think at the point that Roy started recording for Sun, Elvis was about to leave Sun Records to go to RCA, and Sam Phillips, the owner of Sun Records, was always looking for the next Elvis. And he thought he saw him in Roy, and he recorded, like I say, Ooby Dooby, which was a much more up-tempo song. But I think Roy himself, after a while, realized that that sound was not the sound that fitted most comfortably for him. It wasn't until he left and went to a record label called Monument that he really found his signature sound. And that was the big lush sound. You know, he had orchestrations and harmonies and choirs and big production. And that was never going to happen with him at Sun. So you're right. He was kicking around for, you know, as a performing musician, probably a good part of a decade before he really broke through.
10: You know, the other thing about Roy Orbison is I don't think he's fits in a genre, right? He's almost his own genre in a sense, right? He's not rock and roll. He's not country. He wasn't Elvis. He wasn't the Beatles and Hendrix. He was sort of his own. He was his own music genre.
11: Yeah, that's true. And I guess that says a lot about why his songs, the longevity of his songs. You know, you can hear something from, say, the psychedelic 60s and you immediately can recognize it, but you go, oh, it sounds dated now. With Roy's music, it sounds sort of timeless, I guess, because he wasn't really trying to fit in with any musical mood or genre of the time. But, you know, he dabbled in a lot of different things. He did rockabilly, he did big ballads, he did pop, he did rock and roll, he did, you know, almost doo-wop with some of his stuff. So he was very versatile, but it was that the signature sound was the one when they brought in the orchestra, you know, and there's stories I relate in the book about, you know, some of the musicians not being that familiar with Roy. And when he's recording songs like, you know, Only the Lonely and Crying, some of the musicians actually stopped playing because they were just like in awe of this guy's voice because he was such an unassuming guy, you know, a very humble guy. You never expected this mountain of a voice, this amazing voice to come from such a nondescript kind of fella.
10: Jeff, after our guest, the book is called Roy Orbison, King of Hearts. It's interesting. The man died in the 80s, and you're writing about him now all these years later. He must still have a fan base out there all these years later.
11: Oh, yeah. Yeah, absolutely. And, you know, it was helped by his association at the end of his life and career with people like Jeff Lynne and George Harrison, Tom Petty in particular, you know, and the Wilburys. It certainly helped bring him back into the mainstream. But what happened subsequent to that is a lot of people name-checking Roy, you know, people like Chris Isaak and Bono from U2, you know, people who have huge fan bases who would name-check Roy as a huge influence on their music. So even though, you know, as you said in your intro, he's been gone a long time, almost 40 years, it's like his music has never gone away because there's always a new vocalist, a new singer. There's a guy at the moment in this end of the world called Marlon Williams, who people say, oh, yeah, that's the new Roy Orbison. So, you know, it's a testament to the power of Roy's music, you know, and the emotional sort of connection that he has with listeners that almost 40 years after his death, people are still using him as a reference point for new artists. It's fantastic, you know, and it says so much about the music that he created over that, 20-year span of his career.
10: Yeah, tell me the story of Bruce Springsteen and when Bruce Springsteen introduced him to the Rock and Roll Hall of Fame.
11: Yeah, well, Bruce was in a band, I think they were called Steel Milk, out of Jersey. This is before the E Street Band. Roy was playing in Nashville, and Springsteen got the opportunity to open for them Bruce, and they drove all the way from Jersey to Nashville, long, long drive, just to be on the same bill with Roy Orbison. They were the opening act, of course, you know, one of many on the day, and Roy was the headliner. But Springsteen sat side stage and just watched Roy perform, and he said, you know, these deep, dark songs, you know, they just resonated so strongly with him. And Bruce had already spent a lot of his time sitting in his bedroom back in Jersey listening to, I think it was the greatest hits collection of Roy's, over and over and over again. You know, it's such a big influence on his work. And yeah, when Bruce finally got to induct Roy into the Rock and Roll Hall of Fame, I always find those sort of inductions interesting because you find out who the real fans are, the real fanboys. And Bruce was just in awe of this guy, you know, when he got to induct him. It was like Springsteen by that time, and this is in the early 80s, he's already accomplished many, many, many things in his own career. But you got the sense that inducting Roy into the Rock and Roll Hall of Fame was as big a moment in his career as anything that he'd done under his own name. So the connection was really strong. And, of course, they went on to do a thing called Black and White Night. Again, in the 80s, it was basically a collection of Roy performing with a band that was assembled from his biggest fans, Bruce Springsteen, Tom Waits, Elvis Costello, Bonnie Raitt, Katie Lang, Jennifer Warnes, all these amazing musicians who all got together just to perform Roy's songs with him out front. And it's it was a big hit. I think it was a cable performance that was done in the, I think it was 1983, 84, called Black and White Night. And it's just an amazing performance. But again, it pays tribute to the way that his music had that kind of timelessness that contemporary artists from the 80s, you know, were saying, oh, God, I'd do anything to perform with Roy Orbison, even though to some people, Roy Orbison was seen as sort of a bit of a relic from the 60s. So, yeah, it's great. And the Springsteen connection was very strong, you know, very profound. I bet you if Bruce had been offered a spot in the Wilburys with Roy, he would have said yes straight away.
10: Jeff Apter, our guest. The book is Roy Orbison, King of Hearts. Imagine a concert. It's got, you have to find this somewhere on YouTube or somewhere has got to have it. A Black and White Night with Springsteen, Elvis Costello, Tom Waits, Jackson Browne, Bonnie Raitt, Roy Orbison. I mean, those are some, that's an unbelievable, one of those is fantastic, but all of them together on the stage for one concert. Holy mackerel. That's amazing.
11: It was an incredible lineup.
10: Yeah, he also seemed, I got about 2 minutes here, and then I got to break more because I want to spend next segment talking about the Traveling Wilburys. You mentioned all the contemporary fans he had, but you mentioned Springsteen. He was friends with Dylan. He was friends with the Beatles. It seemed like he was a musician's musician. The musicians really got Roy Orbison.
11: Absolutely. Absolutely. That's absolutely true. And I think a lot of them were envious. I think a lot of, you know, I'm sure with people like Elvis Costello and maybe even Bruce, that to be able to sing like Roy Orbison, to hold those notes, to have that amazing voice would have just been almost unfathomable for them because it really was such a great instrument. And as I say, when I saw him in 83, his voice was as good as ever. So I think a lot of it was to do with the music, definitely with his musicality, you know, his range, his voice, and also his presence on stage. You know, one of the remarkable things about Roy is, unlike Elvis, he didn't need to gyrate his hips or do anything outrageous on stage. He just stood there stock still and sang, and people were just swept away, you know, and that's a very rare thing. And I think people like Springsteen acknowledged that and recognized it and sort of envied it too, I think.
10: Yeah. Jet black hair, black glasses, black tie, black suit, black shoes. Was that on purpose or was he just not very fancy?
11: It's funny. It sounds like you're describing Johnny Cash, doesn't it?
10: Yeah.
11: the black glasses, there's an interesting backstory to that. Roy was actually coming over to play with the Beatles the first time and he'd left his prescription glasses behind and all he had with him were his prescription shades. And he's really feared that he'd go on stage and people would say, oh, you're just trying to look cool wearing your shades. But, of course, then what happened was Roy was photographed after all these shows with the Beatles wearing these shades and it became a sort of signature, you know, because everybody saw those photographs. So suddenly Roy felt obliged, I guess, to continue wearing those shades.
10: The book is called Roy Orbison, King of Hearts. Jeff Apter, our guest, Roy Orbison, King of Hearts. We'll come back, talk about the Traveling Wilburys and the tragedy that Roy Orbison had to deal with. America at Night, back in a moment.
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0: That's the Traveling Wilburys, of course, the super group in the 80s. The new book is called Roy Orbison, King of Hearts. Jeff Apter, our guest. Tell me about the Traveling Wilburys. Whose idea was it and how did it get started?
1: It's the ultimate fan club. It was Roy was touring. It was April 1988. He was playing on the West Coast. He was playing a show at Anaheim. And in the audience was George Harrison, Jeff Lynne from the Electric Light Orchestra, and Tom Petty. What had happened is George had needed to record an extra song for, I think it was a European release. George had a comeback record, Cloud Nine, the year before, and he needed to release an EP in Europe, and he was one song short. And these guys were all huge fans of Roy, knew Roy very, very well. And in fact, Jeff Lynne was already working with Roy on the record that would be Mystery Girl with that wonderful song, You Got It, which was a posthumous hit for Roy. They're in the audience. They came to see Roy backstage and they talked about this project. And, you know, they said, we're going over to Bob Dylan's house to record this song. Do you want to come along? And Roy said, well, can I sing? And of course, you know, these guys are such big fans. They're like, can you sing? You bet you can sing. And, they're in, so the next day they're in, Bob Dylan's Malibu garage, in fact, recording this song. And it doesn't have a name. And George Harrison looks over and there's a packing crate or a box nearby with a handle with care warning. And he said, that's the name, Handle With Care. And they improvised the song out of that. When you hear it, and you just played another Wilbury song, when you hear Roy's voice, obviously these guys recognized this is way too good to be buried away on the B-side of a foreign release. So they took it to the record company who agreed, we're not going to get in the way. Go away and do whatever you need to do, which was the first Traveling Wilburys record. It was like it really was like a fan club. There's a great story I relate in the book where Tom Petty turned up one day and they were recording it initially at Dave Stewart from the Eurythmics. He also had a studio as well and they were working there. And Tom pulled up one day and popped the hood and Roy came over and Tom later said, I couldn't believe it. I was checking the oil standing alongside Roy Orbison, you know, just these simple things that they were doing with this guy. They were so thrilled to have his company there. And it wasn't merely lip service. Roy's contribution to the record was enormous. And, you know, it became much, much more than just this one-off exercise recording a simple song for a B-side of one of George's releases. It became a huge hit record. Tragedy, of course, being that, you know, Roy just got to sample the initial success, the great reaction to the first Traveling Wilburys record when he died, you know, and there's a story I relate again with Tom Petty and George, Roy called him and said, I can't believe this. This is so fantastic because Roy had been out of the charts for, well, 20 years in America and suddenly he was back and it was beyond people name checking him. He was actually a commercial entity again and he was so thrilled by it, but unfortunately he didn't really get to sample it thoroughly, which is such a tragedy. I always wonder, imagine what it would have been like if the Wilburys got together and decided to tour. That would have just been phenomenal.
0: Right. Now, I want to go back to something you said. Did you say Handle With Care? They were just riffing? Riffed that song?
1: They had a melody and, you know, they were throwing around ideas for lyrics and George Harrison literally spotted a box that had Handle With Care on the side, and it became not just a lyric, but it became the title of the song and sort of the theme of the song too. So, you know, wonderful accidental things happened when these guys were together in the studio. And I've seen footage of them together, and it really did look like just a, you know, more like a fan club or, you know, a gathering of good friends. You know, they just seem to be so in sync with each other. And I think that really comes through in the record. In fact, the two records that they released. Yeah.
0: So when that first Traveling Wilburys song hit, that was my first experience with Roy Orbison. I was in college and it was like, I sort of knew the names, but it was like, wait a minute, this is really good. And then all of a sudden, who's this Roy Orbison guy? And then all of a sudden, like, I remember my professors were heartbroken that Roy Orbison died. And it was like, I barely got to know the guy and he died. It was a flash in a pan. I mean, what could have been? You're right. If he would have lived and they would have toured, could you imagine what that tour would have been like?
1: Oh, imagine George Harrison hadn't played live for a long, long time. Dylan was a bit of a recluse, you know, and Tom Petty was at his peak, you know. So you had this marvelous chemistry within this band. But like I said, it really just seemed to be like a bunch of guys who just enjoyed making music with each other and hanging out together too. You know, George Harrison was quoted as saying, because he was sharing a place, Roy was his house guest. And he said, I couldn't believe it. I come down every morning and Roy Orbison's having breakfast in my house. Simple things like that. They were just in such, like you said before about him being a musician's musician. These guys were in awe of Roy. Roy was someone who they had idolized for a long, long time. And the opportunity to work with him, and not just in a token way, but to make a really, really great record, was just, for a lot of these guys, was really as big as anything else they'd done in their careers. And you're talking about some of the biggest stars of rock and roll.
0: George Harrison's now passed. Tom Petty's passed. Roy Orbison passed. Obviously, did you get to talk to anybody who was connected with the Traveling Wilburys?
1: No, sadly, as you say, it's an unfortunate sort of legacy, isn't it, that all these guys are gone. But there's a very interesting story you played down the line before, which is from, I like this. One of the things that George Harrison and Roy, we spoke about the Beatles earlier, one of the things they bonded about was later in his working career, George Harrison ran a company called Handmade Films, and Handmade Films released a lot of its first production was Life of Brian, the very controversial Monty Python film. And George was very close with all the Python guys, great friends. And it turned out that Roy was a huge Monty Python fan. They'd be in the car during the Wilburys era, and Roy would recite Python skits word by word. In fact, some of the bawdy songs that Python recorded, Roy knew them inside out to the amazement of everybody else. So there was that really strong connection. Went down the line. So the Wilburys thing was quite kind of funny because they decided there was enough material for a second record, but in sort of Monty Python fashion, they called it Wilburys 3. Which I thought was quite good. And if you look at the video for that song, there's an empty rocking chair with a black guitar on it, and that's meant because Roy had died when they made the video, and that's Roy's spot. That's Roy in the video, which I think is really, really touching. And, you know, it just goes to show how much respect these guys had for Roy.
0: Died very young, 52, right? A heart attack?
1: Mm. Yeah, absolutely. Mind you, with Roy, it was interesting because he sort of looked... It was very hard to determine what age Roy was, even when he was 20, if you know what I mean. He sort of looked like he did for about 30 years. And if someone said he told you he was 25 or 45, you'd probably, you know, be equally convinced in either way. So, yeah. But no, he always had problems with his health. He had heart surgery a few years before he died. He was a smoker, you know, like George Harrison was a smoker as well. And eventually it caught up with him. But yeah, it was tough to write the simple fact that this is a guy who really, really struggled for a long time to reclaim this territory that he'd found in the 60s. You know, he was the number one recording artist in America and huge hit around the world. And finally he got that back. He got back to the top of the hill, if you like. And that's when he died, you know.
0: Yeah. Let's go back.
1: It was hard to write.
0: Yeah, I bet. The book is called Roy Orbison, King of Hearts. Jeff Apter, our guest for a couple of more minutes. Let's go back to the 60s because he's on top of the world. He's the number one artist. He's everything he ever wanted. And music starts to change, right? The counterculture comes in, the Jefferson Airplanes of the world, the Jimi Hendrix of the world, the Doors. And so his sort of music starts to fade. But also personal tragedy. So the tastes are changing, and then he loses his wife and he loses his children. What a devastating time for Roy Orbison.
1: Oh, just awful, you know, just awful. And, you know, the connection when people found out about Roy's personal life and then listened to his songs, they saw this connection between the two, you know, the drama and the emotion in his songs was in a lot of cases him expressing what he'd been through offstage. In 1965, he's with his wife, Claudette. They like to ride motorcycles together. That was one of their big things. If Roy was off the road and out of the studio, they'd go on, you know, long distance rides together. And they're coming back home and just got disconnected, just at a traffic light or something. And Roy heard a commotion and doubled back. And Claudette had been hit by a truck and died at the site, you know, with Roy in Roy's arms. You know, this is terrible, terrible loss. Couple of years later, Roy's on tour in the UK and he gets a call. Roy and Claudette had built this dream home in Hendersonville, which is where I found out Johnny Cash lived there as well. A lot of musicians lived in this place down on, I think it's Old Hickory Lake, this beautiful spot. Roy had built his dream home there, and he got a call. Look, Roy, terrible news. You know, there's a fire at your house. And he said, well, as long as my boys are okay. And they had to tell him that that wasn't the case. Two of his three boys died in the fire. So these things back, well, virtually back to back in his life, just devastating blows, you know, just almost unfathomable how the guy got through that. And what he did was he kept making music. You know, he kept on the road. He tried his best to sort of just deal with this terrible heartache. Johnny Cash was his neighbor, and Johnny Cash helped him through a lot of those really, really difficult times. You know, he'd just be there for Roy when he knew that Roy needed someone. And also, he also understood Roy enough to know when he needed to be left alone. I think that relationship was really important to him too. And again, another musician, people who really respected Roy as a musician, but also as a human being.
0: You mentioned his musical talents. You mentioned his voice. Also a prolific songwriter, was he not?
1: Yeah. Well, when Roy would fallen out of favor, people like Don McLean recorded his song Crying. Linda Ronstadt recorded Blue Bayou. You know, Katie Lang recorded Crying as well. These were all hits. And this introduced Roy's music to another new audience. We're going into the 80s now. So that was very, very useful. And obviously, Roy got rewarded with royalties for the songs. But it was a very comforting thing for him because as a live performer, he was, you know, he's playing smaller venues and his records weren't in the charts of his own. But suddenly other people are recording his music. And this seemed to happen at regular intervals throughout Roy's career. Either people mentioning him as a big influence, name-checking him, people like Springsteen, or in this case, as we're talking about, people recording his songs

0: Oh, yeah. And I kept drawing back to this experience of seeing him when I was 21. And just the idea, you know, I might not sound like much, but the idea of anybody being able to silence a rowdy Australian crowd, they're doing a great job. And I remember walking away from that concert thinking, I've never experienced that before. You know, someone who really could command an audience just by the strength of his voice and his songs. It was really phenomenal. It stayed with me, and that's more than 40 years ago.
1: Yeah, Roy Orbison, King of Hearts, Jeff Apter, our guest author of the book. If you had, since you spent all this time with Roy Orbison and researching him, if you could ask him a question or two, what would you want to ask him?
0: Where did he keep all his cars? Roy was a mad car collector. You know, whenever he'd build a new house or bought a new property, he'd make sure the garage was bigger than the place before. There's stories that Roy, if he was out driving and he spotted a car that he really admired, he'd tail the driver and pull them over and say, "I'm Roy Orbison. If you ever think about selling your car, let me know. I want to buy it." You know, and quite often he would buy cars on the spot by the side of the road. So yeah, I think I'd like to know, hey Roy, you know,
1: Yeah,
0: where are all these cars?
1: to sum up his legacy, I mean, there aren't too many people, regular fans of music who would mention Roy Orbison today, probably. But he was huge in the '60s. He was on a meteoric rise again in the '80s, and still relevant today by musicians. There aren't too many people who can say that, right? That longevity of a career, right? The ups and downs. That's an extraordinary body of work for a man who's been gone for almost 40 years now.
0: Yeah, you're absolutely right. I think it goes to that timelessness. He didn't try to adjust to any kind of musical trend or genre of the time. You know, if you hear Elvis's early recordings now, they're very much of the 1950s. If you listen to Roy's early recordings, particularly the big hits like Crying and In Dreams and Only the Lonely, they have a timelessness. And I think that's really important. They didn't sound necessarily like they were from a specific time or place. They were just these amazing pieces of music. And yeah, here we are 60 years after some of these songs recorded, and you'll still hear them on, you know, classic radio, golden oldies radio. And in fact, last week I saw the Australian Roy Orbison show. So, you know, people are still out there playing the music. So it's fantastic. Yeah. And it just says so much about Roy's vocals, you know, that amazing voice and his presence as well. And just the respect that he was held, the esteem that he was held in by other musicians. And by his fans, you know,
1: Yeah.
0: it's a remarkable legacy. It really is.
1: The book is called Roy Orbison, King of Hearts. Jeff Apter has been our guest. The book just came out, getting a lot of attention. Roy Orbison, King of Hearts. Jeff, I know we had a couple of mishaps trying to schedule this interview. Thank you for keeping with us. What a wonderful story. Good luck with the book and safe travels. Thank you for your time.
0: Great to talk with you, McGraw. Thank you very much.
1: You got it. Jeff Apter is the author. The book is Roy Orbison, King of Hearts. America at Night, back in a moment.

0: 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I've been surfing here since I was a kid. Now, seeing my grandson out on the water, it means everything to me. Watching him and taking in the blue waves, the sea breeze, the blurry horizon.
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7: From the text line, 1-844-2-McGraw, 1-844-262-4729. Here you go. Orbison, not very well known. Pretty Woman, Blue Bayou, a member of the Traveling Wilburys with Bob Dylan, Tom Petty, and George Harrison. I think he's very well known. Look, with all due respect, the man died 40 years ago. And I think one could make the argument that Shaboozy is probably more famous today than Roy Orbison. If you ask people today, Roy Orbison doesn't roll off their tongue. However, if you play Only the Lonely and Pretty Women and some of these other songs, you Roy Orbison. Okay, I mean, died 40 years ago, but he still has fans out there in the music world. But in the general public, I'm not so sure. But it's good for them to rediscover Roy Orbison, because he was an amazing musician and amazing story. Quick story for you. You know, when I was playing baseball, They called my, when I was pitching, they called my fastball a Roy Orbison fastball. And I think a lot of people don't know that. They called it a Roy Orbison fastball. Do you want to know why they called it a Roy Orbison fastball? Because it blew by you. Hey-o! Get it? Stay right there. We got lots more to get to. Next hour, we're going to check in with Bill Cleveland. Bill on the road. Apparently, he's in Quincy, Illinois. What in the world is he doing there? Plus, Representative Kevin Kiley wants people to remember, hey, there's a war in Ukraine going on, and it needs America's support. We will check in with him next hour. And then, of course, tomorrow, we're going to talk more about this China summit as President Trump wraps up.
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2: I'm Chris DeMayo. President Trump meets with Chinese President Xi Jinping on day two of his trip to China. The president tells Fox's Hannity his relationship with Xi has improved.
3: When I first came here, China was really taking advantage of the United States. He understands that. And now we do great with China, and we have a very good relationship. We have a friendship, really. He's a tremendous leader. He's been here a long time, very powerful, very strong. There's no doubt about it.
2: The president also says Xi promised to buy 200 Boeing jets.
3: It's a lot of jobs. It's a lot. Boeing wanted 150. He got 200. He said, I think it was a commitment. I mean, you know, sort of like a statement, but I think it was a commitment.
2: The president and Xi also talked trade. America's listening to Fox News.
4: I'm Kelly Bennett for Supertalk Mississippi News. The NFIB Small Business Optimism Index rose 0.1 points in April to 95.9, still below its 52-year average of 98, and that's for the second consecutive month. NFIB State Director Leah Long told us inflationary pressures continue to be a challenge.
5: It's a balancing act. They got to make their bottom line, but you have to have kind of the balancing just because. Either they have to absorb some of these costs. You know, we talk about, obviously, oil prices went up, so the cost of doing business has went up. Inflation, you know, the cost of goods and services has went up. And so it's either do they absorb those costs or they pass it on consumers, which, again, also affects, you know, the business.
4: Both actual and planned price increases rose in April, signaling additional inflationary pressure.
1: 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If it happens in your state, we're on top of it. The news, the weather, the sports, and the talk that's important to you. 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
4: If you've got friends in South Mississippi, you've probably seen termite swarm videos that have been circulating on social media. Dr. Santos Portugal with MSU Extension Service posted his own video about these unwelcome Formosan subterranean termites on Wednesday.
6: And it was so bad in Hattiesburg that they actually had to postpone the state softball high school championship game.
4: The nasty invaders are highly attracted to light.
6: If these Formosan subterranean termite swarmers are indoors, and they're just flying in, it's likely that they're going to die. You know, I mean, it's dry in your house, and they need soil to start a colony anyways. And so that's not necessarily an opportunity for them to actually infest the structure.
4: Mississippi State entomology specialist Dr. Blake Layton says during peak activity, it's normal to see a few termites inside, but a lot of them means trouble. He recommends that every home have an updated termite treatment plan.
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11: Joe Cleveland, Bill on the Road, is in the green room. We'll talk with him at the bottom of the hour. Let's talk a little news because we're all talking about China, the summit going on in China, and also you have the war in Iran, which is getting a lot of attention. But there was a ceasefire announced just a couple of days ago. It was a three-day ceasefire between Russia and Ukraine. If you noticed, it probably didn't get a lot of attention, but yesterday, House Democrats teamed up with our guest, Kevin Kiley, independent from California, who used to be a Republican, along with Don Bacon, a retiring Republican from Nebraska, to sign and to pass a petition in the House to force a vote on Russian sanctions and billions of dollars in aid to Ukraine. Much more of a symbolic vote than anything else. But to talk about it is Kevin Kiley, independent congressman from California. Representative Kiley, welcome back to America at Night.
12: Thanks so much. Good to be with you again.
11: This is more or less of a symbolic vote. So why did you go through all the energy to do it and to get it on the record?
12: Well, I don't know if I totally agree with that. I mean, it is it's a serious piece of legislation that uses, the tools that Congress has to assert itself here to try to provide additional leverage to lead to a durable peace that will, deter future Russian aggression. And so the fact that we now had a successful discharge petition, I was the decisive 218 signatures. So this is a way to bring a bill to the floor of the House for a vote without it having the blessing of leadership who usually, decides what comes to the floor. So this is going to pass when it comes to a vote in the House very shortly here. And I think that will create significant momentum for the Senate to act. It may not be an identical bill, but, whether it's this vehicle or something else, I think it increases the chances considerably that you're going to get a significant sanctions bill with teeth. And I think that, given what has been going on in Ukraine lately, we have a window of opportunity right here if we provide the right leverage. And so this bill, I think, is a way to do that.
11: What is going on with Ukraine? We had that sort of three-day ceasefire, which seemed rather odd at the time. They wanted to have a ceasefire to throw a party and throw a parade. But what are we hearing now out of Ukraine and Russia?
12: Yeah, so in recent weeks or months, Ukrainian forces have actually been capturing territory and their position has been strengthened considerably. This last month was the first since Russia's invasion in which the Russians experienced a net loss of territory. And you can see this as well in, the success of Ukrainian forces in degrading Russia's energy infrastructure. And then you can see it as well in Russia's weakened position, the increasing disaffection on the part of the Russian public. Putin himself even felt the need to say something like, well, the war is winding down. Not that you can, you know, take that as face value by any stretch of the imagination. But I think all of these factors have come together to create an opportunity for a durable and acceptable peace. But as you mentioned, the fact that you had this 3-day ceasefire, and really it was violated almost immediately, and now, you know, you've had these Russian drone attacks and so forth that have resumed with newfound ferocity, it shows that we need to have additional leverage in order to make this happen.
11: You were a Republican. You were on the show to talk about, now you're an independent. What happened to the Republican Party? They were very much in favor of funding Ukraine and giving them the tools they needed to fight Russia. What happened? Why the change in the Republican Party?
12: Well, to be fair, there was a supplemental funding bill to provide significant funding for Ukraine that did pass. It has been a while. That was 2024, but you had significant Republican support for that. And even this discharge petition, you know, it passed with the support of Republicans, Democrats, and independents, or one independent, that being me. I'm the one independent in the House. And I think that when the bill comes to the floor for an actual vote, you're going to see considerably more Republican support. So, you know, in my case, I've been studying this legislation for some time. I think that anytime you're dealing with, a war of this magnitude, there's a lot of moving pieces. You need to think very carefully about how your actions are going to affect the various dynamics at play. But the recent events that have happened there led me to believe the time for this is right now. The time for Congress to assert itself and provide this additional leverage is right now. And I think that by acting right now, it will have a meaningful impact and can lead to it can significantly increase the chances of a positive outcome here, which is to say a relatively quick end to this war at last.
11: This discharge petition strategy that you used to bring it to a floor vote goes around Speaker Mike Johnson. So obviously he didn't want it, or he would have brought it up. So in some ways there's the leadership at least didn't want this to pass. Even if it gets through the Senate, do you think Donald Trump would sign it?
12: I think that if you have a bill that gets through both the House and the Senate, and lands on the president's desk, then, I think that he certainly would be in a position where he would want to sign it. I mean, if that has been the clear intent of both houses of Congress, I think at that point it'll be clear that we need to speak with a unified voice as a country. Now, it's not to say that the Senate will necessarily pass this exact same bill. It's a complicated bill. It deals with a lot of different kind of levers that we can use here. So the Senate might, change it. They might, maybe focus more on the sanctions aspect of it. We'll see what they do. But we've given them a vehicle now. And I think that, you know, obviously the president will engage throughout the process. But what I think what we've seen over the course of the last, year and a half or so, where Congress hasn't really been engaged, we haven't really been engaged since providing that appropriation in 2024, is that, that has not gotten us where we want to go. And so I think that the leverage that the United States can assert on this will be more powerful if we're speaking with one voice, if Congress provides for that additional leverage.
11: I want to ask you about redistricting, but doing this discharge petition, leaving the Republican Party, becoming an independent, did you get any dirty looks this week from your House colleagues?
12: I think that everyone sort of just sees it as a natural evolution of the way I've always approached the job, which is that I've always been very independent-minded. I've always said that, look, my responsibility is to put my constituents first. I answer to my constituents, not party leaders on either side. And so I think that, formally having that as my designation in many people's eyes was simply, reflecting that. So, everyone's been, for the most part, has been pretty encouraging. Certainly the folks that I represent, they see it as totally consistent with what they were looking for and what I promised when I ran for office.
11: Let's talk redistricting, because it is a battle royale. It is a battle to the death, and it's a race to the bottom. What do you think, and what do you know?
12: Well, you're absolutely right. It's a race to the bottom. It's this mutually assured destruction, this redistricting war. It's gotten completely out of control. It should never have happened. I actually introduced legislation last year before all of this that would have nipped it in the bud and just said, let's not do any mid-decade redistricting, which is a sort of new phenomenon. Unfortunately, that legislation did not get the support it needed. And so now you've had one state after another, Texas, California, you know, Virginia, although we had the court decision there, Florida, you know, Alabama, South Carolina. And then there's many, many more states that are lined up for 2028. And so where does it end? It probably doesn't end if, you know, this will just be a vicious cycle and we'll get into this, you know, habit of every single election. You'll have states that are upending their map in hopes of squeezing out one more seat for purely partisan gain. It's total insanity. It's doing grave damage to our democracy. I think it's eroding public trust. It's eroding the very idea of representation. It's going to lead to a much more polarized Congress that is even more gridlocked than it is now. So I started one of these discharge petitions that we were just talking about, which has succeeded now with Ukraine. I just started it for my bill saying, let's stop all of this madness. Let's end mid-decade redistricting. Let's only redistrict once per decade after the census.
11: Well, yeah, but then it's, you go back to the, you know, race to the bottom every 10 years as opposed to every 2 years. Is there a way to, because we've had redistricting fights from the very beginning, and it's been politicized and it's been polarized from the very beginning, and that's just the nature of the beast and the system we work in. Is there a way to have it more fair, as opposed to more 50-50 districts than, you know, 60-40 districts one way or the other? Is there a way to sort of create a system where it's much more 50-50?
12: Yeah, I mean, I don't know that you'll ever have sort of the districts be uniformly competitive in that sense, just given the nature of, you know, if you want to have a compact district, some areas are just going to be more Democrat, some will be more Republican than others. But you can certainly make the system work better and have more districts, more of those districts, and widen the number of competitive seats. But, you know, what you can also do is just assure that we don't have partisan gerrymandering at all. So I'm working on legislation, in addition to the bill I just mentioned about mid-decade redistricting. This bill would say that even when we do it, when we're supposed to, you know, at the start of each decade, you cannot take partisan advantage into account in drawing lines. So that's what we had in California, for example. We had an independent commission, but they decided, you know, the Governor Newsom decided that he wanted to get rid of it. So now we're back to partisan gerrymandering. But if every state had an independent commission like that, and you had a bar on taking partisanship into account, then you'd end up with a lot fairer lines.
11: Mm. Your colleagues, some of them are going to be redistricted out by their own party. Some of these districts are going to change to the point where they might be redistricted out because somebody's more conservative or a little more red or a little more blue. What's the talk in the back chamber from some of your colleagues about all of this?
12: Oh, well, people hate it. I'll tell you that very, very plainly. This is extremely unpopular with members on both sides because, yes, some people are seeing, you know, their seats just kind of eliminated. But then a much wider number, larger number of people, even if their district remains, you know, somewhat intact and they're not necessarily going to be at risk of losing re-election or something like that, they're nevertheless seeing significant change to the areas they represent. So they've represented a particular area maybe for many years, and that community has gotten to know them and continues to re-elect them. Suddenly it's just tossed out of their district. And so when you gerrymander a map in order to try to, you know, make one or two or three seats more favorable for your party, you actually, impact a far larger number of seats than that. So there's a number of members of Congress who are going to have significantly different districts, and that could just become sort of the norm. Change will be the norm. You'll have rolling redistricting where the ground is constantly shifting beneath your feet. Representative government just can't function that way.
11: Real quick for you, Representative Kevin Kiley of California, now independent. Is there some concern in the cloakroom, in the lunchroom, in the gym, when you talk to your colleagues, not that they're redistricting and gerrymandering, but dummy mandering, in that they're going to slice the salami too close and too thin, and it's going to backfire, ricochet, and you're going to get up Democrats where you thought Republicans were going to win, and Republicans where Democrats were thought to win.
12: Yeah, totally. That issue was raised as well, that, you know, if they need to borrow, you know, from one district in order to achieve their goals in another district, then the person who's losing one, you know, whose district is sort of being used to import people from, they're like, wait a minute, now I have a totally different mix of voters. And so it's not just that necessarily, like, you know, someone who had a very solid Democrat seat suddenly has a somewhat less solid Democrat seat. Sure, they don't like that. But then also they're suddenly running for re-election in a district where a lot of people have never heard of them. They never represented them before. So, you know, people don't like that either. So, honestly, it's not necessarily the worst thing in the world that people have to, you know, put some effort into campaigning, but this is not the way to do it. You don't want to, you know, create this just completely manipulative process where politicians are choosing their voters rather than voters choosing their politicians.
11: Yeah, no truer words have been said by an elected official. When the politicians choose their voters as opposed to the voters choosing their politicians, that is dangerous for a democracy. Representative Kevin Kiley, now independent from California, thanks for joining us on a busy night. I'm sure we'll talk to you down the road. Have a good night. Be safe.
12: I'll look forward to it. Thanks.
11: You got it. America at Night, back in a moment.
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27: Coming to you from the heart of the nation, this is America at Night with McGraw-Milhaven.
11: All right, stay right there. We got lots more to get to. Bill is on the road. Bill Cleveland is on the road. He is somewhere over the rainbow. He's in Quincy, Illinois, so we will check in with him in just a few minutes. From the text line, is there a hockey game tonight? I don't know. We need to find out. Are the Canadians playing tonight? Richard, can you look that up for me and let me know if that's going on? The text line is alive and well. 1-844-2-McGraw. 1-844-262-4729. Somebody is very upset with me because I had the audacity to say that Roy Orbison is not very well known tonight. It's almost comical. I didn't mean to offend anybody. I didn't mean to offend anybody by saying Roy Orbison wasn't well known today. But the man died 40 years ago. Somebody is mad at me. In 2060, will anyone recall Shaboozy, Jelly Roll? Occasionally, a copy of Rolling Stone will appear in a library where I volunteer. There will be an article on someone who is characterized as a superstar. Who? Except that you have experienced something similar. Look, I love Roy Orbison. I didn't mean to offend Roy Orbison. I didn't mean to slight Roy Orbison. I just made mention that he wasn't well known today. The man died 40 years ago. He was beloved. He's well respected. But if you were to ask somebody in their 20s or 30s today, do you know Shaboozy? More people probably know the singer Shaboozy than Roy Orbison. More people know who Ben Affleck is today than who knows John Wayne. Doesn't mean John Wayne is any less relevant or any less wonderful. It just means that more people know who Ben Affleck is today as opposed to John Wayne. That's all. I didn't mean to offend you. You don't need to go off in a huff. You don't need to curse me out. Whoa. Holy mackerel. All right. Lots going on there. Tim says, don't forget the Traveling Wilburys. How could I forget the Traveling Wilburys? By the way, I love the Traveling Wilburys. Just absolutely love the travel. I like that sort of singer, songwriter, guitar playing folk song. I really like that. The Bob Dylans of the world. I love Bob Dylan. I love Tom Waits. I love Larry McMurtry. You ever hear any Larry McMurtry? I think that's it, right? His father wrote all those, westerns. I always want to call him Fred McMurray, but that's not right. It's Larry McMurtry's the son, who's the folk singer. He's fantastic. I love him. I like that singer-songwriter, sort of guitar and a voice. Sing me a song. I got a guitar and a voice. Let me tell you a tale. I love that. All right, stay right there. We'll check in with Bill Clevland, who has a voice and a car. Bill on the road. We'll check in with him straight ahead. America at Night.
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11: I did not get my fix last week of Bill Cleveland. 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
13: Popular demand. Who's demanding? No, nobody's demanding. Come on now.
11: I saw Dan Strauss last week, by the way.
13: Oh, yeah. Yeah. How's Dan doing?
11: You remember Dan Strauss, don't you?
13: Of course I do. Yeah, yeah. Good old radio friend.
11: Yeah, I vaguely remember Dan Strauss, but that's a whole other issue. all right, where do we find you in this crazy mixed up world?
13: The great town of Quincy, Illinois, and hopefully at least a few times this summer I'll have a chance to chat with you about some of these great towns up and down the Mississippi River, because I'll be doing some traveling along the Mississippi. But Quincy, Illinois is just one of these great, old school river towns. To kind of paint the picture for folks who aren't familiar with the Midwest, obviously you have the Mississippi River, you have St. Louis, and then Quincy is probably about 2 hours up the Mississippi River from the St. Louis area, very close to Hannibal, if you're familiar with Mark Twain. That was his childhood home. He was from Hannibal. But and pretty much right across the river is Quincy, Illinois. And I'm going to give you a handful of things you should know about Quincy. But the one thing that really jumps out, McGraw, and I don't know if you've ever had a chance to go there or not, but this place has got, it has to be close to 100 of these just big old, like historic mansions. And when you get to a river town, the last thing truly that you're expecting are a bunch of mansions. And you get down, a few blocks from the river, and sure enough, you're going down, I believe, Main Street. Main, like spelled like the state, M-A-I-N-E. You're going down this Main Street, and it's just one after another. These huge, beautiful mansions. Victorian style, and I'm not smart enough to know all the different types of, mansions from the early 1900s, late 1800s, whatever. But they're absolutely beautiful. A lot of folks made their money with, railroad and, I guess, riverboat money and stuff like that.
11: Barge traffic, Yeah.
13: And so I've been to Quincy four times. The last time I was there, I actually did a story all about these homes. I did a video. Folks can find it on my YouTube page. And some folks were really nice. They just let me into their homes. Can you imagine? Would you let me into your home if
11: no.
13: I came knocking? No.
11: I barely let you on my radio show.
13: Yeah, they didn't know what to do then, but they were nice. No, they let me in, did some filming, and a lot of these people took these homes. I called them mansions, and I think most people would. And they, these people are just, they've restored them back to their original beauty. Here's a quote. This is from National Geographic, all right? So 16th and Main, that's an intersection there in Quincy. National Geographic called it one of the 10 most architecturally significant corners in America. Can you imagine? Quincy, Illinois, for God's sakes. But it's really cool. So they'll do home tours. People can go up there throughout the year. And I was making a joke, but truly they're very welcoming and they're always setting up like home tours. So folks, if you kind of, you don't want to be like a voyeur, like you want to know what's going on inside the house, like what it really looks like. And they'll set up these tours throughout the year so folks can kind of go around and check those out. Another thing that I found fascinating, so, and I know these are located up and down many rivers around, you know, the United States, but they're close to, they have a lock and dam. Have you ever been to a lock and dam?
11: Remember? I think that is, a lock and dam is the most fascinating engineering feat you've ever seen.
13: It is unbelievable. So it's lock and dam number 21 on the Mississippi River. A great bald eagle watching, if that's kind of your thing for at certain points of the year. But to me, the most crazy thing, and this is, you know, we call it the mighty Mississippi. I remember I was on this lock and dam, and you're up and you're on an observation tower, and you're looking down. And I remember seeing this tree. God only knows where it came from, if it was, you know, fell in or dumped in. Huge, huge, maybe like an oak tree. I mean, it's gigantic. And the Mississippi River was throwing that thing downstream like it was nothing. And I just thought, holy moly, that's why they call it the mighty Mississippi. It's just crazy. But yeah, the lock and dam's really cool. There's an observation tower. You can do tours and stuff. And then, you know, there's a couple other things. So their visitor center, when you come into town, this visitor center, it looks like a castle overlooking the Mississippi River. There's some interesting history there. You can kind of tour that. You know, breweries, they've got a lot of cool local restaurants, small town bakeries, but it's just a really cool little destination. And like I mentioned, you know, the people are real friendly. Like it.
11: All right.
13: A lot.
11: All right, I have a couple questions before you move on. So wait for the house tour. Don't do what you did and just knock on strangers' doors and ask to see their house.
13: Well, I don't know. I mean, how are you going to meet people?
11: Exactly.
13: Yeah, no, they will do a tour, and I think they do one around, I hope I'm not speaking out of turn here, I think they do one around the holidays, too, so people kind of decorate, you know, these beautiful old, you know, old homes, and so it's cool to walk through, and to be honest, these people are very proud of their homes, because most of them have restored them themselves, you know?
11: Yeah.
13: So they
11: love showing
13: it off.
11: Yeah, I bet. Yeah. Now, you mentioned the lock and dams, and you mentioned the eagles. Yeah. Now, with the repopulation of the eagles, I mean, they're off the endangered species list, and they're sort of now everywhere. Now that we're further along in their recovery, when you go to a lock and dam, the eagles are smart enough to know that's where the fish gets sort of caught up. And the eagles, I mean, you see hundreds of eagles in a lock and dam at times of the year. It's amazing what you can see at a lock and dam when it comes to those eagles.
13: And it's cheaper to watch the eagles at the lock and dam than it is at the Sphere in Las Vegas. I just like to point that out.
11: Good to know. Good one.
13: Band the eagles to plant.
11: Yeah, I got it. I got it the first time.
13: Somebody out there got that. No, you're right. They are repopulated, and they are amazing. I wasn't in Quincy, but I was in another small river town not that long ago, and I was taking a photo of a covered bridge and a few photos, and I was using my drone and whatever, and up the river comes a bald eagle, and it had its wings out, and I'm telling you, it really is the most majestic thing you've ever seen up close and in person. They are awesome. I absolutely love bald eagles.
11: Yeah. Yeah. All right. What's the?
13: You're not a bird watcher, are you?
11: I'm not a bird watcher per se, but I did recently buy a bird house with a camera on it, and so when the birds come in, I get to watch the birds with the little one as they're eating from the bird seed that I leave in the bird house. So I guess I kind of am a bird watcher.
13: No, I got to tell you, you know, I tease you occasionally about being a little bit older than me, but most of my a lot of my travel writer friends who are probably 10 or 15 years old, they've hit the bird watching stage, and all of their stuff now is photos of birds. And it's, but I'm telling you, I'm on the cusp because last summer I was in Florida, and a friend of mine probably has exactly what you have at that little webcam inside of the birdhouse. And it, I hate to admit it, it really is fascinating to watch them do their thing. I mean, I never thought I'd get to this point, but yeah, you know, here we are.
11: Yeah, no, I mean, my phone dings every time a squirrel goes up there or a bird goes up there. I mean, you see some red birds and some blue birds and some cardinals. Yeah. It's really kind of fascinating. All right, back to Quincy and the eagles. Is there any? Yeah. Are there any factories? What's the main industry up in Quincy?
13: I think there's a lot of like medical stuff in Quincy, and I don't want to get into trouble. I hope I'm not saying the wrong thing there, but I do believe there's a lot of like medical industry in the Quincy area. The other thing I was going to mention, I don't want to forget this. So I found out today, and I'm here for a couple of days because I have a book signing event at the Historical Society, coming up this weekend. And so I'm trying to do a few things, and I found out today that they have a catfish trail. I love catfish. I'm kind of a picky eater. So I don't know why I like catfish, but I do. I love fresh catfish, and I like how everybody kind of has their own little way to season them up and spice them up or whatever. And they have this thing, it's called the Tri-County Catfish Trail. So there's like 50 restaurants, all over the region, and you go and you can pick up this like little, I guess like a passport or something like that, and try to visit as many of them, as you can. Do you like catfish?
2: I don't, you know, to be honest with you, I don't think I've ever had catfish.
13: Really?
2: Well, I don't think I've ever had
13: that.
2: The whiskers look a little weird.
13: Well, they take those off. You don't have to eat those.
2: Oh, you don't have to eat the whiskers? Okay.
13: You don't have to eat the whiskers on the catfish. No, I know what you mean. They're a little hard to look at before they're, you know, their heads cut off and they're fried. But yeah, I don't particularly care for the whiskers either. Anyway, they got a great catfish trail. You can check that out. Now, one other thing I have to mention. So just north of Quincy, there's a guy, the town is called, I hope I say this correctly, Nauvoo, N-A-V-O-U-U? I may have screwed that up. But once you get to Quincy, you'll know where this is, Nauvoo. It's just north of town. There's a guy who has, I think it's like 10 acres of property, and he has built tree houses that people can come and stay in. And I stayed in one of the tree houses, and it's pretty cool. They're all like different themed. You take a shower outside. I don't know if it's on all of them. The one that I was in, you had the outdoor shower. So, you know, who doesn't want to bathe under the stars? that's pretty cool. And, but yeah, you're in the great outdoors. It's peaceful. It's quiet. And, I like unique lodging. Like I've stayed.
2: So you're, hold on a second. Your shower is, you shower up in the tree outside?
13: Yeah. So the home, you know, it is a tree house. So it's built into trees. You're up off the ground. And then this particular one that I stayed in on the second level, and to be honest, I don't remember if there was another shower inside, but there was outside. And, and there's, you know, little fencing. So, you know, if a deer walks by, he's not going to see you naked.
2: Well, that's good. I don't want the deer to see me naked. Yeah. Yeah, I don't care about the other humans. It's the deer I have a problem with.
13: whatever. And then the shower runs outside. You got, you know, the big shower head, and you're outside. It's cool.
2: By the way, doing a little research here, I didn't know this. Quincy, Illinois was the home of one of the Lincoln-Douglas debates.
13: That's right. That's right. They were one of the sites at the Lincoln. What's the other one that's closest to St. Louis? Alton, I believe.
2: Oh yeah, Alton was another one. Yeah, yeah.
13: But that was a lot of great history, a lot of great like old performance theaters here in Quincy. I don't know. I love it. I think it's a really cool town, and don't sleep on it if you're doing

0: sounds just like it up and down the river. And especially in fall, when the leaves start to change color, and it really is beautiful. And it goes all the way, you know, you're going all the way up the river. So yeah, you get to see a lot of the different parts of the country you don't normally get to see. And you can do it by, you know, they have different, what do you call them? Not cruise ships, but those river boats, they do tours. You can do that. Or you can literally be on the road and stop in some of these little towns along the way. A lot of fun.
1: Yeah, the Great River Road goes 10 states from Minnesota all the way down to Louisiana, and it follows the Mississippi River, and you run across these great towns like Quincy and Hannibal. And you're right, it really is sort of, you really do go back into time, and some of these old towns, you know, they've sort of either revitalized downtown, or some of them have always sort of stayed pretty relevant. But they have nice sort of, factories and manufacturing plants and some other industries, universities, that sort of kept it a nice sort of quaint little small town feel. And Quincy is one of those places. Really cool.
0: Oh, and they added pickleball. They added a new pickleball complex too.
1: Oh, well, that's really why you're there. Now look,
0: that's why I came.
1: I don't want to make you freak out or anything, but you know, we're kind of big in Quincy. We have a huge following in Quincy, Illinois.
0: Really?
1: Oh yeah, no. So we're beaming into Quincy, Illinois now. So I know on the text line somebody asked when and where is Bill Cleveland's book signing in Quincy. So fans are already clamoring; they want to know when and where your book signing is.
0: Well, I appreciate that one person that texted in. That's very nice. I will be at the Historical Society Visitor Center at 2 o'clock on Sunday. And that is another cool place to see. It's like a mansion. I believe it's where, I hope I don't get this wrong, because you said you got Quincy people listening. I think it's where the guy who founded the town of Quincy, and I think he may have been a governor at one point, that's where he lived. It's a beautiful mansion. And on the backside, they have a visitor center that ties in with their historical society. So, yeah, Sunday afternoon at 2 o'clock, I'll be doing presidential road trips there.
1: All right, cool. All right, good. And then the website is billontheroad.com. They also have a great big bridge over the Mississippi River, do they not, right there? I think
0: they do. Yeah. It's a great bridge. And then that area down below the bridge, they got a nice little park and a cool trail. So if you like to ride bikes or you're a runner or whatever, you go up and down the river, you know, see the bluffs. I mean, it's a great part of the country.
1: Yeah, there you go. Good stuff. You can stay in a treehouse. You can have a shower. Shower and protect yourself from the deer seeing you naked, and go knock on a stranger's house and go see what's going on. Go see what's on the stove for dinner. Bill Cleveland,
0: man,
1: ladies and gentlemen,
0: working for the tourism office.
1: There you go, Bill Cleveland, ladies and gentlemen, one of a kind. Bill on the road. Yeah. He's in Quincy, Illinois, all weekend. The website billontheroad.com. Bill, have yourself a good week. We'll check in with you next Thursday.
0: All right, sounds good. See you.
1: You got it, Bill Cleveland, in all of his glory. America at Night. Back in a moment.
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0: right, can I go? Oh, I'm going to. Called Nauvoo. It's a Mormon town from the text line where Joseph Smith and his brother were murdered. From there, Brigham Young led the flock across the river into Iowa and then on to Utah. A lot of history going on over there in Quincy, Illinois. Here's another one. I'm not, you called him John Wayne. His real name is Marion Morrison. Sorry, I got his name wrong. Yeah, I apologize. I can only do so much. All right, that's going to do it for us, for our number two. I'm starting to get a little frog in my voice. I don't know if you can hear it or not, but here's what we're going to do. Open phones next hour. And text line is alive and well. 1-844-2-McGraw. 1-844-262-4729. Here's what we do. We're going to go away for a top of the hour break. When we come back, phone calls. So call up. What are you thinking? What do you want to talk about? News of the day. Interesting stuff. You want to go rogue? We love first-time callers. Love first-time callers. You need something answered, question, comment. The world is large and interesting. Keep it pithy and keep it interesting, and you're welcome all day long. 1-844-2-McGraw, 1-844-262-4729. We are just getting started. Hour number three right around the corner. Our engineer tonight is Alex Hinton. Our executive director is Alex Hinton. Our engineer is Richard Good. I'm McGraw.
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6: News. I'm Deborah Valentine. Ahead of President Trump's first meeting with China's President Xi Jinping Wednesday, the State Department said China and the U.S. agree Iran shouldn't charge money for passage through the Strait of Hormuz. President Trump tells Fox's Hannity he and China's president also oppose Iran's nuclear program.
7: I don't think China wants Iran to have a nuclear weapon either. I said, they're stone cold crazy. You don't need them having a nuclear weapon either.
8: What did he say?
7: Well, he's not going to respond too much. He's a pretty cool guy. He's not going to say, oh, gee, that's a good point.
6: President Trump also said China's president promised Beijing wouldn't sell military equipment to Iran. Reuters reporting the U.S. plans to indict Cuba's former president, Raul Castro, citing a U.S. Department of Justice official. The potential indictment of the 94-year-old focuses on the downing of aircraft. 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
16: The Pentagon continues to emphasize how it's changing the way it does business with defense contractors. In a recent social media video, War Secretary Pete Hegseth spoke about how contractors used to double dip.
17: They charge you, the taxpayer, to build their factories, and then charge you again for the final product.
16: He says that will no longer happen.
17: Now, when a defense company expands its production to sell more equipment to the U.S. military, they pay the bill. They pay for new factories, assembly lines, manufacturing plants, not the taxpayer.
16: Hegseth added that the changes are working.
17: Defense companies are making things in higher volumes, much more quickly, while keeping their prices flat.
16: The secretary says if a company doesn't deliver, the Pentagon will find someone else who will. He addressed several contractors in person during his recent Arsenal of Freedom tour. Kim Retzke, Fox News.
18: This is House Call for Health. May is Skin Cancer Awareness Month. The American Academy of Dermatology Association says it's to shine a light on how to reduce your risk of developing skin cancer, how to find skin cancer early when it's highly treatable, and the fact that people of all skin tones develop skin cancer. The association this year also tackling misinformation about skin cancer, offering signs to help spot misinformation. For instance, if tanning is recommended, they say that's misinformation because tanning, either from the sun or with a machine, is never harmless or healthy. If you're told to avoid sunscreen, also misinformation. And if sun protection is recommended only on hot sunny days, misinformation again. The sun can damage skin every day, even when it's cold or cloudy. An estimated 9,500 people in the U.S. are diagnosed with skin cancer every day. 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Or for more health news, go to foxnewshealth.com. 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I'm Lisa Brady, Fox News.
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0: from the heartland of America and the gateway to the West. Good morning, good evening, wherever you may be across the nation, around the world. I'm George Norrie. This is Coast to Coast AM. Later tonight, hypnotism and the Knights Templar. Here's what's happening. Chinese leader Xi Jinping warned President Trump that any mishandling of Taiwan could lead to an extremely dangerous situation, directly raising a point of tension that has loomed over what the U.S. president said at the start could be the best summit ever. Xi's remarks, while in line with China's longstanding position, threatened to dim the mood of a visit both countries hoped would stabilize ties. The meetings that began Thursday morning at the Great Hall of the People in Beijing were billed as a gathering of superpowers to quell economic and trade disputes. Meanwhile, a ship was taken by unknown parties off the coast of the United Arab Emirates near the Strait of Hormuz and was headed toward Iranian waters after an Indian-flagged vessel was attacked off Oman. It was not clear who attacked that ship. The increased tensions around the key waterway come as the president and Chinese president agreed in Beijing that the strait must remain open and that Iran can never have nuke weapons, according to the White House readout of their meeting. With more, here's Tom Danheiser. Tommy, go ahead.
1: Well, George, tensions are flaring near the Strait of Hormuz as a ship anchored off the United Arab Emirates was seized and a cargo ship near Oman sank after an attack sparked a fire aboard the vessel. It wasn't clear who was behind these events, but they happened as a senior Iranian official reiterated his country's claim of control over the waterway, with another official saying it had a right to seize oil tankers connected to the U.S. Iran's grip on the vital waterway has jolted the world economy and spiked fuel prices far beyond the Middle East. This coming as U.S. President Donald Trump met with Chinese leader Xi Jinping in Beijing, with most sides agreeing that the Strait of Hormuz must remain open. Meanwhile, according to one former and two current senior U.S. officials, Saudi Arabia and the United Arab Emirates have separately carried out strikes on Iran in retaliation for attacks conducted against them during the war in the Middle East. Neither Saudi nor the Emirati governments have taken responsibility. And oil prices rose after U.S. President Donald Trump said China has agreed to purchase oil from America, the president making it clear that we're going to start sending Chinese ships to Texas, Louisiana, and Alaska. International benchmark Brent crude futures for July gained at $107.30 a barrel, with U.S. West Texas intermediate futures up at $102.07 a barrel. George?
0: Thank you, Tom. Thanks for the updates. A company called Spring and Mulberry is expanding its recall of select chocolate bars to include all 12 of its product lines over concerns of possible salmonella contamination, according to federal regulators. The announcement marks the second widening of the recall affecting this North Carolina-based company, a brand known for sweetening its chocolate bars exclusively with dates. Food safety coach Jeff Nelkin with us. Jeff, now chocolate bars have salmonella. It's everywhere.
2: Well, you know, the finger is pointing at these dates, and they haven't really found any positive results yet, but that's what they're focusing on. And usually between 6 and 72 hours after you've had, incubation period, you end up with either fever, diarrhea, cramps, nausea, and the concern of dehydration. So if you feel that you have had that situation, you should seek your medical attention. And for those that are interested in wanting to get in contact with the company, they have a special email, recalls@springandmulberry.com. is how you get a hold of them if you have any specific questions about products or concerns you might have.
0: Give us that email one more time, Jeffrey.
2: recalls@springandmulberry.com.
0: Mulberry is spelled M-U-L-B-E-R-R-Y. Thank you, Jeff. And Kevin Randall's with us to report on UFO report activity. He's a retired Army Lieutenant Colonel, and he's one of the best in the business. Kevin, what do you got for us?
3: Well, thanks for the nice words, George.
0: Yeah, that's okay. You deserve them.
3: Thank you. In a move from the government handbook on last Friday, May 8th, various government agencies released 160 files of documents and videos from several agencies, including the FBI, NASA, historical case material, and the Department of War records. Some of the PDF files contained multiple images on dozens of pages, and some of them held a single piece of paper that contained redactions. According to the website, this was, and I quote, in response to President Donald Trump's directive for transparency on U.S. government information regarding unidentified anomalous phenomenon. The Department of War, with support from the Office of the Director of National Intelligence, is overseeing government-wide efforts to expeditiously find, review, identify, declassify, and public release unresolved UAP-related records and historical documents in the federal government's possession. The materials archived here on that website are unresolved cases, meaning the government is unable to make a definite determination on the nature of the observed phenomena. Now, this can occur for a variety of reasons, including a lack of sufficient data, and the Department of War welcomes the application of private sector analysis, information, and expertise. The Department of War will continue to conduct separate reporting on unresolved UAP cases as mandated by statute, end quote. Bill Chalker said that many of the newly released files were already known to UFO researchers around the world, while the redactions and missing sensor data continue to make independent analysis difficult. Adding to this, David Krush said that some intelligence officials within the CIA and the DIA are allegedly obscuring access to the most sensitive historical UAP records, even for members of the President Trump's staff. This is not a new phenomena. We've seen this sort of thing for decades and have the documentation to prove it. This data dump reminds me of a lawyer trick of sending everything, no matter how loosely related, to the other side to bury them in paperwork. I say this because my quick analysis is that there is a great deal of material that is irrelevant, from newsletters of defunct civilian UFO organizations from the 1940s, photographs that are known to be faked, and other material that has been in the hands of researchers for decades. I did find an interesting item. In a letter dated February 23, 1972, the FBI responded to a request for information from a civilian. The letter said, and I quote, "I regret that I'm unable to comment as you requested in your letter of February 15th, the investigation of unidentified flying objects is not and never has been a matter that is within the investigative jurisdiction of the FBI," end quote. It came from the headquarters of the FBI and was signed by J. Edgar Hoover. Now, this, of course, is untrue. There are many documents from the FBI concerning UFO investigation, and in 1947, there was a request by the Army for the FBI to investigate the witnesses' background of those reporting UFOs. Not only has the FBI investigated UFO sightings and witnesses, much of that data was originally classified. It might have been classified to protect the names of the witnesses, but it was classified nonetheless, restricting access to the data. The point here is that the data dump was done late on a Friday, designed so that the news cycle would change before the media looked at it. One longtime UFO researcher said, "Very little new here. I only hope the next dump contains something interesting and that there are more revelations to be made than there were made on Friday, and that they don't dump it late on a Friday afternoon." And that's what we have for tonight, George.
0: All right, my friend. We'll talk to you next week. Thank you. Kevin Randall on his UFO reports. In a moment, one of the world's greatest scientists join us after a seven-year hiatus, Neil deGrasse Tyson. His latest work is called Take Me to Your Leader, Perspectives on Your First Alien Encounter. Wait till you hear this when we come right back on Coast to Coast AM. 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

0: And welcome back to Coast, George Norrie with you, Neil deGrasse Tyson back with us, astrophysicist, a noted author as well. One of his books includes author of Astrophysics for People, and his latest is Take Me to Your Leader, Perspectives on Your First Alien Encounter. We'll be talking with him about that. He has served since 1996 at the American Museum of Natural History as the director of the Hayden Planetarium. Dr. Tyson is also the host and co-founder of the Emmy-nominated popular podcast called Star Talk and its spinoff, Star Talk Sports Edition, which combines science, humor, and pop culture. Neil deGrasse Tyson, back on Coast to Coast. Mr. Tyson, how are you?
1: Has it been that long? 7 years? Hey.
0: 7 years, my God. And I have to compliment you. I have watched your career over the years you've been on this program. And I've seen you rise to the prominence you're at right now, and I just want to tell you how proud we are of what you've done. It's amazing.
1: Well, thank you. I mean, it wasn't on purpose. You know, it's what I just found is, depending on, you know, what the nature of what I put out there, just trying to get people to think rationally about the world, you know, some things click more than others within the public sentiment, and so it just happened I put more out there that clicked with people. And so you see hits go up on YouTube and social media and this sort of thing. So that wasn't part of a master plan. It was just the consequence of, I'm an educator, and you like what I put out there, I'll put more of it out there. That's really what it comes down to.
0: Absolutely. And you've become the go-to guy for the media lately. I think it's amazing.
1: Yeah, so I put guardrails on that in the following way. If there's a space mission, for example, it's lazy of them to just come to me, especially since I live in New York City and all the major news gathering headquarters are based here. But if it's a space mission that has a PI who's, you know, which their baby that they brought to life, I tell the news agency, if they're national, I say, go interview the person whose baby this is. Then come back to me, and I'm happy to tie a bow on it. But don't come to me as your sole source of that information. That's unfair to the life's effort of the people who put up the telescope or the satellite or the measurements. So that's the only guardrails I put on it. But for local news, they don't have that level of resources. I'm happy to sort of jump in the saddle with them.
0: We're going to get into your book, Take Me to Your Leader, in a second. But what are your thoughts on the Pentagon releasing over 100 UFO cases, which they call UAPs?
1: Yeah, of course, they rebranded it. You know, who they kidding? It's still all UFOs, right? They just, I think they were trying to reduce the giggle factor. But for me, it's a giggle factor that they tried to reduce the giggle factor. But anyway, we're stuck with UAPs, and there it is. And some people, I think when UAP was first coined, it was initially unidentified aerial phenomena, but then they broadened it to unidentified anomalous phenomena. And so that's fine. I mean, it's saying the same thing. So I when I looked at the files, it wasn't any, as was said at the top of your hour, you know, some was already known to the UFO community. The NASA files, for example, were never classified. They were always there, but they were sort of stapled together with the military files and the national security files. I think in an attempt to associate certain flashes of light and things that the astronauts were seeing, which are fully understood and explained, by the way. So I thought that was a little disingenuous of the government to staple them together by guilt by association, if you will. But after we've had 3 years of testimony, sworn testimonies in Congress, by insiders, whistleblowers, people, ex-military folk, ex-national security people, hearing those testimonies, and these are not testimony from the farmer out back, you know, or the revelers that came out of the bar at 2 a.m. These are high-ranking people that spoke with sincerity under oath. And so hearing that, these files don't tell me anything, not only that I didn't know, but that weren't shared with us. It's not really going to a new place. So I don't want to say that I was disappointed by it. I'm going to say that you know what I really want? I want them to bring out the alien. That's what I want them to do.
0: Bring them out. Show it to us, right?
1: Yeah. Show me the money. Show me, you know, if you have the alien, then go ahead and bring it out. And because we're already ready for it. We're already prepped. We're already told you got alien body parts in the back and alien crashed saucers and reversed engine. We've already been told that in Congress, let alone the prepping that Hollywood has unwittingly done for us. We're ready for anything. And so I don't have any much more. I'd be happy to talk about the lights that the Apollo astronauts saw, if you're interested. But I just felt it wasn't anything shocking or new that we didn't already expect.
0: Yeah, we'll get into what the astronauts saw. But let's go back to the day when Neil deGrasse Tyson was a little boy. What were your thoughts about ETs and aliens at that time?
1: Well, you know, I was not convinced of reports at the time. Again, because they weren't high officials coming. That's how old I am. They weren't high officials coming forward. And there's so many lights in the sky that people were reporting that I could easily identify just being an amateur astronomer at the time. And by the way, when you're an amateur astronomer or an astrophysicist of any stripe, you're also an expert on the weather, because the weather interferes with your access to the night sky. So you know when clouds are coming in, what kind of clouds they are, when they're going to go away. And there's a funny thing on mountaintops, they're called sucker holes, where, you know, you close up the dome because it's supposed to be overcast, and then there's a hole that opens up, and your urge is to jump back and reboot the telescope, and then the hole disappears. They're called sucker holes. So we think about the weather all the time. And I've been interested in the universe since I was 9, a first visit to my local planetarium. Born and raised in New York City, that would be the Hayden Planetarium, where I now serve as director. And so it's a lifetime of this. And ever since I was a kid, and when I looked up at the night sky, I have wanted to be abducted by aliens. And flat out. And what's weird is...
0: And brought back, I hope, right?
1: You know, at the time, I didn't fully complete the circle on that. As I write in the book, in the epilogue of the book, I say, if I go out observing with my telescope and I don't come back, don't look for me on Earth. I look up into the stars because that's where I'd be. And then I give a plausible conversation with whoever abducts me that I eventually want to go back to my loved ones on my home planet, in my home sector, in my own dimension, you know. So yeah, I do want to come back, but I don't have an easy explanation for this. I only ever felt that when I was alone with a telescope. There's a certain solitude, a certain a tranquility when you're alone with a telescope as a conduit to the cosmos. And that's when I have these thoughts. And then later on, again, this is how old I am, when the Kurt Vonnegut's novel Slaughterhouse-Five came out, it's part biography, a memoir of him when he was the author of when he was a prisoner of war, a German prisoner of war in, did I say that right? American prisoner of war in Germany. Mm-hmm. At the end of the war, towards the end of the war, with the cleaning up after the Dresden bombings. And the main character gets abducted by aliens. In just the way I imagined for myself, a beam of light comes down, and then you're transported to this other place. And those aliens he never saw. They didn't make themselves visible, but he was given access to his entire timeline. So he stepped out of his own time dimension, because we are all prisoners of the present, right? They're forever transitioning between our inaccessible past and our unknowable future. If you step out of that timeline, then your entire life is unfolding all the time. You can rejoin it as a child. You can relive your death, your celebrated moments. And so this was a storytelling mechanism that Kurt Vonnegut used to give the life of this main character, which I thought was clever, a little overkill. Let's put in aliens so that I can give a flashback. But when I read that, I was like, yeah, that I want to be that guy.
0: Neil, the late Carl Sagan went through a metamorphosis where in the beginning he was not a believer, but toward the end of his life he was a believer. Not that they came here, but he believed in ET life out there in the universe. Where do you stand right now on that?
1: Yeah, so I'll give you a little bit of backstory there. For the longest while, the astrophysics community was, shall I say, I don't want to say in denial because that sounds so emotional, but... the idea that planets might be common in the galaxy, It took some effort to establish that before we had direct observations of planets. And so if you're not going to embrace planets around other stars and you want to think that what happened around the sun was odd or unusual or unique, then you're not in the camp of having aliens out there, because there's no place for aliens to hang out, to live on, to have a civilization. So, and Carl Sagan's research predates that, right? So he comes from a world where all his colleagues are saying planets are probably not rare, to when more data become available, we say planets are now everywhere. And today, the planet catalog, exoplanet catalog, planets orbiting other stars, has risen through 6,000. And a mere 30 years ago, 1995, that number was zero.
0: That's a good point. Hold on for a second, Neil. We're at a break, but we'll come back and pick it up right there. Neil deGrasse Tyson with us. His book is called Take Me to Your Leader. His website is linked up at coasttocoastam.com. We will be back with him in a moment on Coast to Coast AM.
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1: We shall take your calls next hour with Neil deGrasse Tyson as we talk about his new work, Take Me to Your Leader. Lots more to talk with him about when we come back in a moment on Coast to Coast. 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

0: And welcome back to Coast, George Norrie, along with Neil deGrasse Tyson. Again, his website is linked up at coasttocoastam.com. And by the way, he and William Shatner, our friend from Star Trek, will be appearing together in L.A. this coming Tuesday and Wednesday at the Saban Theater. So if you're in town, go by and see them. That sounds like fun, Neil.
1: Yeah, he's, you know, we've developed quite the bromance over the last couple of years. And anytime we get together, crowds gather. So we thought we'd take it on the road. And we're delighted to have been invited to the Saban Theater in Beverly Hills. That's just next week, 19th and 20th. So thanks for giving that a shout out.
0: Absolutely. Yeah. So we were talking about Carl Sagan and your beliefs. Let's jump into that again.
1: Yeah, so I think belief is not quite the right word here. It's just we follow the evidence. And the evidence was that what happened in our own solar system, just dovetailing back where we left off, what happened with our own solar system might not have been rare, but perhaps is common. And we had to get over that hump. And once we did, that opened the floodgates to think about what life might be like elsewhere. And Carl Sagan, you might call him the world's first astrobiologist because he thought very deeply about life in the universe. At the time, he was married to a biologist, so that would help, right? Because the marriage arguments might just be about life in the universe. That's a whole different domestic landscape you got there. So in that sense, that primed him to write the novel Contact. And which then, of course, became the hit movie in the 1990s.
0: Great.
1: So I will add, however, that Contact, as was true with 2001: A Space Odyssey, they might be the only alien movies ever that never showed the alien. He had a point of view which I embrace, which is you have no idea what these aliens could look like if they're from another planet. So don't even try. Just maybe show their handiwork or show something else about them. And in the story Contact, you might remember the Jodie Foster character in the movie meets her dad in this alien playland where the alien says, we put ourselves in a form that you can recognize so that you can be more comfortable. So this would be alien powers making it easier for us to interact with them. So that's how I would characterize it. It was, you know, once they start discovering planets, the floodgates are open.
0: Now, where do you feel, Neil, on the possibility that they are here already?
1: Yeah, I've thought a lot about that, and there's a little bit of that in the book. I think to caricature that, you would get the movie Men in Black, right? But let's look at that a little more closely. I don't know if you remember, there's a scene at the headquarters of Men in Black where they have this huge board where they're tracking, they have like video tracking of all the aliens on Earth. And they're people you know, you've seen, okay? That people just look a little strange. You've always known they were a little strange. And in this movie, they're the aliens. And one of them was Michael Jackson, right? I think after he turned white, right? People just look a little odd. And so that's intriguing. We would know, any medical doctor would know immediately if they were not human by any kind of examination at all, if they were otherwise human looking on the outside. Not humanoid. That would be most of the other aliens that people describe, or especially that Hollywood creates. But if you're human on the outside and you're alien, you're not likely to be human on the inside. So it would be easy to determine that. And if they are human on the inside, then what does it mean to even distinguish them as alien? Just call them human and get on with life.
0: We have so many species of animals on this planet. It's almost countless. It's in the millions, isn't it?
1: If you don't include bacteria, if you talk about sort of plant and animal life, it's tens of millions. Last I checked, yes.
0: So I wonder what they would.
1: So my argument all along is basically an indictment of Hollywood, which allows me to celebrate the Andy Weir story, Project Hail Mary, where. Yeah, I know you got to put an actor in a costume, so it's going to have a head, two eyes, a nose, a mouth, shoulders,
0: right.
1: Legs, hips. Okay, so I get that. But let's look at Earth, where we have animals with and plants with DNA in common. And a point I made, perhaps not strongly enough, that humans and bananas share at least 20% identical genes. And we're on the same planet. So you're going to come from a different planet with no genes in common at all, or no genes at all itself, then you should look at least as different from humans as humans and bananas look from each other. And that's rarely given to us in Hollywood.
0: 1965, Gemini 7 with Frank Borman and Jim Lovell. They spotted some kind of object or craft by their ship. Apollo, you were talking about the Apollo scene, lights everywhere. Astronauts have seen strange things, Neil, haven't they?
1: Yeah, but keep in mind that astronauts are looking through a tight, other than the space station where they put in this cupola, where you have sort of 360, horizontal 360 views, those original capsules, you're looking through a tiny window. And so you don't really get a context for what might be floating by. At just to start there. Second, the one of the reports, in fact, in the released files, was that Apollo 17 astronauts saw what they described as July 4th, okay, without explicitly saying fireworks, just lights outside their window. And it turns out that occurred just after they did a translunar injection, which is while you're orbiting Earth, you're getting ready to leave that orbit and then head towards the moon. That's the third stage of the Saturn V rocket setup. And when that happens, there's all kinds of debris and frost, and mm-hmm. because the engines are the fuel tanks are liquid oxygen and liquid methane, and that's very, very cold. And this thing just

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2: I have no issues with it at all.
3: It is fascinating. We've got a ufologist by the name of David Jacobs. I don't know if you know him, but he believes...
2: I think I've seen the name. I can claim full knowledge of all that he's reported, but yeah, go on.
3: He believes that the visitations are very nefarious, that there's something evil about it, that these are not friendly people, friendly objects, friendly things at all. He says they abduct, they do all kinds of stuff against us. What do you think of that?
2: Yeah, I mean, like I said, the reports are, you know, even UFO enthusiasts know that most reports of UFOs have natural explanations. So that those were never in question, that that people see things that they don't understand. And of course, they're unidentified and in the sky. So they're UFOs to them and IFOs to others. And it was always been about the subset of the cases that didn't have a natural explanation. And all I'm saying is, even if those don't have a, quote, natural explanation, and if they're aliens, I don't have a problem with that. I'm just still waiting around for someone to bring out the alien. And when the day that happens, no one would ever more have to say or ask, do you believe in aliens? Just think about that. That is the operative question that circulates in the community, because that tests whether you believe testimonies, right? And so, but when you roll out the alien, have it walk down the halls of Congress, sit in a chair with his legs crossed, then that's the alien. In the same way, you don't have to ask anyone, do you believe in elephants? I mean, think, if only a few dozen people had ever seen an elephant in the world, and you parade them in front of Congress and say, what are you talking about? Well, you gotta believe me. There's this big old rubbery thing that sticks out the front, and it can pick stuff up. It's got two huge teeth that stick out the sides, and ears the size of bed sheets, and legs the size of tree trunks. Can you draw it? And then they draw it, and they're never good at drawing, so it always looks a little weird. You can make a two-hour documentary about this. But if they... So, and while that's going on, we'd all be saying, do you believe in elephants? I don't know. But if you bring out the elephant, it's a 10-minute documentary. 5 minutes to reveal the elephant and 5 minutes of the rolling credits. And then no one has to say they believe, because they just know. That's the difference here.
3: I've always wondered what's the first question I would ask an alien if I was interviewing them on this program.
2: And I love it.
3: It probably would be, do you believe in God?
2: Oh, interesting. Well, you'd have to be, I address that as well in the book. It's, you'd have to ask, well, which God? All right. You know, depending on where you are in the world and who raised you, that question means a very different God from that question asked by others, depending on your culture. If you're in India, there's a whole retinue of gods you can pick from. And is it a Muslim rendering of a prophet and their access to God, or is it Jesus? Is it Abraham? And by the way, suppose the alien came 2,000 years ago. Then the gods are, and they're in ancient Greece. Then it's Poseidon, mm-hmm, and Zeus. Right. And so, all I can say with some confidence is, if you tell that alien that your God who created the universe created us in his image, the alien would look at you like, what? How about me? There's a quick aside here. The Italian monk philosopher Giordano Bruno was burned at the stake for even suggesting, after reading Copernicus, that if we orbit the sun, that makes us a planet like any other planet.
3: Well, they called him a heretic, didn't they?
2: Yes. And if our planet has life, then maybe other planets have life. And if our sun is a star, like the stars in the night sky, maybe there are planets everywhere and life everywhere. And one of his dying comments as he's burned at the stake was, your God is too small. And it was like, whoa. That's an indictment if I ever saw one. If your God is only the God of the earth, well, you better take in the rest of the universe if there's life out there.
3: Neil, of the thousands of people I've interviewed on this program over

0: 23 years, I still can't get one scientist to tell me what the Big Bang was, how it started, how it came from nothing. I can't get an answer. I don't think anybody has one.
1: Wait, because you misunderstand how science works. It's science on the frontier is always about questions. There's the poet Rainer Maria Rilke in his book, Letters to a Young Poet. I'm going to mangle one of these last two lines, but the sense is, be at peace with all that stirs in your soul and learn to love the questions themselves. That's what a scientist does. So, yes, you're going to ask about the Big Bang, because before the Big Bang, mind you, that's on the frontier, and we don't have a good answer for that. You want to ask me about dark matter? We don't have a good answer for that. Dark energy? We don't have a good answer for that. How did organic molecules become self-replicating life in the history of the Earth? We don't have a good answer for that. So you knew to go to those edges, that bleeding edge of science research. You didn't say, how did Earth get here? That for a long time, nobody knew that. We got that answer, but you know not to ask that because we've already researched that and have the responses. So you're aware of these frontiers of science, and that's where you go, but you cannot require that there's an answer every time you have a question from the frontier, because that's it. That's the definition of the frontier. Be at peace with your soul on this matter.
0: It is frustrating, though, sometimes, isn't it?
1: No. It's frustrating because you have to have an answer.
0: Yes,
1: that's
0: I need one.
1: That's the thing that makes it frustrating. If you have to have an answer to everything, then you can't be a research scientist, because half of what they do are unexplored, unanswered questions. And, you know, as the area of our knowledge grows, think of it as a circle, the area grows, so too does the perimeter of our ignorance. That perimeter that is the boundary between what we know and don't know gets bigger and bigger all the time. That's what you should be celebrating. Celebrate the fact that we still have questions.
0: And we're still around to be able to ask them.
1: That's a different question. How long we're going to be around, right?
0: Neil, then, when are you going to be at the Sabin Theater again?
1: Oh, yeah. So that's Tuesday and Wednesday. So it's a 3-hour conversation, unscripted, by the way, but we know what topics we want to hit. It's a 3-hour conversation split into 2 days. So I think on the website, it's futureofspace.org. Is that right? No, Future of Space. I just go to the Sabin Theater website in Los Angeles. LA people know this theater. It's in Beverly Hills. There's a 2-ticket deal you can get, so you can come both nights. But we trade stories about our lives growing up, how we became committed to our craft. But mind you, in his case, he was Jewish growing up in Montreal, which was a Catholic city.
0: That's
1: and
0: right.
1: And he was on the football team in high school, and he was home for one of the high holidays on a Friday at sundown, and he couldn't make the football practice, and he was cut from the team. And this freaked him out. It's like, I was cut from the team for being Jewish, basically? What's that about? So there's stories in there where we learn about how we needed to overcome this. And then, of course, it comes back to my life, because I'm old enough to have been through times where people with my skin color were not warmly welcomed into the sciences. Oh, yeah, I could dance for you. I could do athletics for you. So nothing compared with what my parents experienced. So I don't want to claim, you know, hardship like the folks who had hoses and dogs sicked on them.
0: Right.
1: But there were challenges, and we trade these stories. And it's so warm and so, like I said, it's a friendship that's become a bromance. And it's we've been sharing it with the public, and we just thought we'd put it on the stage.
0: But we're going to take a short break, Neil, and come back and take an hour of phone calls with you. Here's your chance to talk to one of the premier scientists of all time, Neil deGrasse Tyson. The lines are open. Back with your calls in just a moment on Coast to Coast AM.
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5: Fox News, I'm Chris DeMeo. President Trump and Chinese President Xi Jinping talking trade, the Strait of Hormuz, and Taiwan in their meeting Thursday.
6: He wanted to tell President Trump that the number one priority for U.S. and Chinese relations is that China can basically do whatever they want with Taiwan, and they do not want any interference from the United States government if they choose to make a military move.
5: Fox's Peter Ducey. At least four people are dead after a small plane crash in southern New Mexico.
7: The FAA revealing the plane operated by TransAero Medevac was traveling from Roswell to Sierra Blanca Regional Airport.
5: Fox's Kristen Goodwin, the FAA and the National Transportation Safety Board are investigating the cause of the crash. NHL playoffs, Montreal beats Buffalo 6-3. The Canadiens lead that series 3-2. Game 6, Saturday in Montreal. 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
11: The Pentagon continues to emphasize how it's changing the way it does business with defense contractors. In a recent social media video, War Secretary Pete Hegseth spoke about how contractors used to double dip.
12: They charge you, the taxpayer, to build their factories, and then charge you again for the final product.
11: He says that will no longer happen.
12: Now, when a defense company expands its production to sell more equipment to the U.S. military, they pay the bill. They pay for new factories, assembly lines, manufacturing plants, not the taxpayer.
11: Hegseth added that the changes are working.
12: Defense companies are making things in higher volumes, much more quickly, while keeping their prices flat.
11: The secretary says if a company doesn't deliver, the Pentagon will find someone else who will. He addressed several contractors in person during his recent Arsenal of Freedom tour. Kim Uretsky, Fox News.
13: I'm Anna Eliopoulos with your Fox True Crime Minute. Renewed justice for a Kentucky man falsely convicted of murder. Jeffrey Clark spent over two decades behind bars for the 1992 stabbing death of Rhonda Sue Warford, a crime he says he never committed. His conviction was finally vacated in 2016 after new DNA testing exonerated him, undermining key evidence used at trial. And 2 years later, his charges were formally dismissed. Now Clark is being compensated for his troubles, a jury awarding him over $24 million in a civil lawsuit where he argued that investigators engaged in misconduct to secure the conviction, including fabricating statements, pressuring witnesses, and withholding evidence that supported his innocence. Officials with Meade County say they are reviewing the verdict. Warford's murder remains unsolved, and no one has been convicted in the case. 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I'm Anna Eliopoulos with your Fox True Crime Minute.
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1: We'll take your calls this hour with the astrophysicist Neil deGrasse Tyson, author of the new book, Take Me to Your Leader, and we'll jump aboard when we come right back on Coast to Coast AM. 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

0: And welcome back, George Norrie, along with Neil deGrasse Tyson. We'll take your calls with him this hour on Coast to Coast. If you wanted to impress an alien upon arrival, what civilization achievement would you show them to brag about Earth, Neil?
1: I would show them science and math, and I don't think they would quite understand culture. You'd have to warm them up to that. But science and math is the language of the universe. Science is what we've discovered using math. And if they got here on a ship, they're going to know science and math for sure. So I'd want to impress. I would leave the flat earthers at home. Okay. We live in a free country. I want to leave the best possible impression on them. And so you bring forth people who have this knowledge, and then the aliens will think nicely of us and not lay waste to our civilization in response.
0: Do you remember the Twilight Zone episode, To Serve Man?
1: Yep, that's one. That's top 10 right there, top shelf. I remembered watching, you know, these are aliens that come down. They're 9 feet tall. Of course, they're humanoid because it's Hollywood. But yeah, they're 9 feet tall. That which makes them an alien. And they got a funny looking face. But they gave them a lie detector test. And they said, well, what is your goal here on Earth? And he said, it's to serve man and or to help man do help him with his crops and his conflicts. And he passed every lie detector test. And of course, if you're that advanced, our measly little test would be useless against you. To even believe that a lie detector test could work on an alien, that they'd have some kind of emotional response to lying the way we know that we do, that's a little bit of human hubris there, which is rampant in so many efforts to portray aliens.
0: Let's go to the phones. They're lining up for you. Let's start with Aaron in Tempe, Arizona. Aaron, welcome to the program.
2: Hey, George, thanks for taking my call.
0: Sure thing.
2: That's a cool show. I have a few comments and a question for you, Neil. I'm a big fan of your work and knowledge and how easily you explain everything. And
1: Thank you.
2: Definitely. And, George, you might get a kick out of this too. So this is more of a scientific question, physics question I've got. So, I play hockey, which in a different way, you can say I study physics, every week. So a few weeks ago, Neil, I broke a puck during practice. You know, the little circle, chunks of vulcanized rubber, which get heavier when they're nearly frozen, being played with and laying on the ice. So my question is, if you can even explain it to me in a different way. I shot it into the net and it hit a solid piece of metal and flew back out into two pieces. It split down the middle in like a zigzag lightning bolt shape into two chunks, and I can fit the pieces together perfectly. So how is it possible for a nearly frozen, hardened chunk of rubber to break into two pieces when hitting a solid piece of steel?
1: Yeah, so there's a lot going on there, and it's less complex than you think. There's especially with rubber, there's a certain flexibility, pliability that it has at higher temperatures that it does not have at lower temperatures. So if that puck had been out there sitting on the ice is frozen, of course. If you're playing authentic hockey, you're not skating on Teflon, right? Because I've seen rinks where you're on Teflon. Then the colder the puck gets, the more brittle it gets. And the more brittle it gets, the less pliable it will be, the less susceptible it will be to any kind of distortion, any kind of compression or expansion that might otherwise happen when it's so heavily hit and played with on an ice, especially with all, you know, players smacking at it. So it is exactly the situation that would render rubber brittle. But separate from what could have been just a flaw in the manufacture of the vulcanized rubber. So this is a famous problem with the Challenger disaster. The O-rings that had been sitting on the pad for so long froze, and they became brittle, and they did not expand and contract as necessary in the segments of the solid rocket boosters when Challenger launched. And so that created a leak, and we lost astronauts because of that. So this is a long history that rubber has with temperature. That or you're just an awesome slap shot. And by the way, these laws of physics, they apply to molecules, and molecules are across the universe. So when I devote a whole chapter to alien science and technology, that science tells us what might be possible with their technology, allowing them to have technology far beyond us, they're still constrained by the science. And knowing how rubber works, how molecules work, how they can break apart when subjected to enough energy, gives a very good starting point when you're thinking about aliens in the universe.
0: Neil, do you think they've learned how to bend space and time?
1: I don't see why not. If they're Because we know that space and time does bend in the presence of any concentrated source of matter and energy. And so I don't have a problem with them having figured that out. And here, probably the more exotic of these would be, discovered, or manufactured negative mass? That would be interesting, because if they did, then they could pry open a wormhole and get here via wormholes. But if they did that, then they don't need spaceships. They just step through, and you'd have no UFOs, no authentically branded UFOs. So, yeah, I don't have any problem with them being that advanced to figure out how to do that. And then I'm not the guy who says they'll never get here because the distances are so vast.
0: Right.
1: Right. That's like the Conestoga wagon people said, oh, we'll never cross the continent, you know, and now we cross it in 4 hours. While we're eating steak and beer, right? So I'm not that guy. I'm saying give it to them. But still, we have molecules within their physical being. We have the laws of physics that tell us, that limit what it is they could possibly do, but not the technology itself.
0: First-time caller Larry's with us in South Central Texas. Hi, Larry. Go ahead.
3: How you doing, George and Neil? Y'all doing okay tonight?
0: Great.
1: Yeah, thank you. Thanks for checking in.
3: Well, I have an alien encounter that happened to me in 2023 on September 18th that I'd like to share for y'all, if that's okay.
0: Sure.
3: Okay, well, I'm in South Central Texas, Live Oak County area, and I'm sitting here at a friend's house, and she lives in the rural part of the, like, between George West and Mathis, two little small towns near me. And so all surrounding her trailer house is trees, you know, so everywhere you look, you see trees, like about 40 yard in front of me. I'm just trying to show y'all the scene of it. And off in the distance, I can't really see, you know, clearly, but I'm on a porch. So I'm standing on the porch, and she's inside washing dishes. And so it's about 3:30 in the morning, I'd say. And I see this white light, you know, and I just automatically think, because it looks like a helicopter coming, you know, I'm thinking Lifeline or something. So I'm kind of curious, and it's about a mile off, and I can just see it barely above the tree line. Well, it's coming towards me. And I get my phone ready. I have my phone with me, and I said, I'm going to take a video of this. So I get it ready, and as it comes over that tree, which is about 40 yards in front of me, there wasn't no white lights at all. What it was to me, the only way I can describe it is as an apple. Like, it looked like an apple, like with the core eating around just the core there, and you leave the top and the bottom of it. And that's what it looked like, and it was about the size. I describe it as like a barn. You know, about the size of a barn. And so it flies over me, and I didn't hear any, wasn't a helicopter, of course. And the lights, there wasn't no white lights, but surrounding the top was orange and like fluorescent green. And the core part was like, there wasn't no reflection of the lights. It was like an eerie silvery, it's hard to describe, like an eerie silvery glow to it. And the only sound I heard, which I got it on videotape, you know, so I thought I did, but anyway, it sounded like, ooh, that's the only noise I heard. And it was flying, I call it erratically, but the only way I can describe this again is to hold your hand out like in a C, and then tilt it forward, tilt it back like 90 degrees at a time, and that's the way it was flying.
0: Neil, we get so many thoughts and calls like Larry. People have seen so many strange things. You can't discount it.
1: Well, no, I'm not here to discount it, but what I'm here to say is that in science, we need more than an eyewitness testimony. And so this was part of one of the goals of the efforts in Congress over these past three years that, of course, predate the release of these Pentagon files. So just to show that the government was into this before Trump wanted to declare that he is the transparency president. You know, that Congress is interviewing insiders and whistleblowers. You can't, you know, how much more transparent do you want than that? And so one of the objectives was that there's a friend and colleague of mine who headed a committee which had some NASA people and some other engineers and things to try to think about how to help people get better data. And one of the goals is that we're looking for an app that would be written, and I think people are working on this now, where you would obtain your observation through this app, right? So the app would then be taking the image or the video, and that app would make sure to collate the metadata of that of that exercise. And the metadata would be the direction the camera was facing, any accelerations the camera was there, the brightness, the longitude, the latitude. And that would allow other people who might be doing the same thing in a different location to triangulate on what that object is and where it is and what it might look like from different directions. And that way you can elevate these one-off observations, you know, at 2 and 3 in the morning, can elevate them to a level of systematic, acquisition of data, which is what any scientist would do when confronted with something mysterious. And by the way, what you describe reminds me of in Close Encounters of the Third Kind, where before the mothership came, there were all these other tinier ships that were, some were cute and all different funny shapes. I don't remember an eaten apple core, but that could have been one of them. And it would have been just as charming as all the others that were imagined there. So in the end, you want to make sure you have the best data possible. And that means, because unlike the court of law, where the battle cry is, I need a witness, said no scientist ever. Because testimony is not the same thing as evidence in the mind of a scientist. So, and next time, set up a net, capture it, okay? You'd be the richest, most famous Texan there ever was if you can bring that forward to the authorities. So, yeah.
0: What's your all-time favorite alien movie, Neil?
1: You know, I have several, but my all-time favorite anything was an episode of The Twilight Zone called The Invaders, where there's a woman living alone in this prairie house.
0: Agnes Moorehead.
1: Yes! Oh, my gosh! You know, she almost didn't take that role because there was no dialogue. It was just a one-woman show.
0: With her broom. Remember sweeping the floor?
1: She's panicking because an alien flying saucer landed on her roof. And you feel her panic because she's alone. And there's no electricity. There's just a fire. And there's these little robots come out with lasers and things, and they're harming her. And you just feel her the whole time. And at the end, you learn the camera pans over the flying saucer, and it says U.S. Air Force,
0: yes,
1: Space Probe Number 1. My gosh.
0: She was a giant.
1: We are the aliens in that. So I think that's one of my favorite. And I spend a whole chapter of the book, the chapter's titled Alien to Them, okay, where we spend so much time thinking about what's alien to us, but alien to them, here's one. Let's say you befriend the alien, and then after a few hours you say, excuse me, I have to lay down horizontally and go semi-comatose for one-third of Earth's rotation.
0: Yeah.
1: The alien look and say, what?
0: What is that?
1: What is that? And maybe the alien sleeps, but, you know, it's such a Earth-based mammalian phenomenon, and it's so much we take for granted that might be completely weird to an alien.
0: Let's go to Scott, San Luis Obispo, California. Scotty, go ahead.
4: Hello, George. Hello, Dr. Tyson. George, I have two questions. I don't know if there's enough time. It's almost running out before the bottom of the hour. Is it okay, sir?
0: Let's go one at a time. Let's see what we can get.
4: So, Dr. Tyson, we spoke before. I want to ask a question about the movie Life that came out in 2017 with actor Ryan Reynolds. In the movie, a scientist on the ISS revived a dormant organism from Mars on a soil sample collected, but the organism quickly evolves into a highly intelligent life form that consumes every human on the ISS to survive, getting bigger and bigger and bigger with nothing to stop it. So is it scientifically possible that an alien microbe that could adapt to everything to become a global threat like in the movie Life?
1: Yeah, so there's a misunderstanding of how evolution works. In evolution, no organism adapts to anything. That is a misunderstanding of evolution. So what happens is there's an assault, a change in the environment, as what happened when they bring it from Mars onto the ISS. The environment changes, and in the population of the organisms, there will be variation depending on what the organism is. Some will be bigger, some will be smaller, some of it, and most will die. And only some will have properties that'll step through that proscenium. And then they will have babies or whatever is their offspring that have their properties that'll be slightly better adapted to that environment. So the species adapts, not the organism. The organism either lives or dies. It does not change before your eyes. And this is just a misunderstanding that people have of that phenomenon. A similar one was Lucy. Do you remember with Scarlett Johansson? They said she's using 20% of her brain, now 50%, because we only use 10%. You know where that came from? There was some psychologist long ago, because you can't experiment on brains, because that's unethical, but someone could have a brain injury, and you say, oh, they can't speak anymore. They don't recognize faces. So you can decompose what the brain is doing. That's the wrong word. You can deconstruct what the brain is doing based on injuries people had. The guy said the brain is so complex, we only know what 10% of it is used for. That turned into we're only using 10% of our brain, which was always BS. It was but it's a battle cry for teachers to tell their underperforming students, you're only using 10% of your brain, keep at it. So there's forcing on that statement to keep it going. And just as there's forcing on the idea, the false idea, that organisms evolve.
0: Neil, have you ever met Steven Spielberg?
1: Yes, I have, in my office. And we talked about E.T., and I asked him about it, and he confided in me, you don't get this from the movie, that he conceived of E.T. as an animate plant. And that's why E.T. had that magic finger that could make plants come back to life.
0: That's right.
1: That was not an accident that he had, that E.T. had those powers. So, I can't count him as like a beer drinking friend, but we do know each other. Yes.
0: With that great E.T. sound.
1: No, what's better was Drew Barrymore's scream when she first saw E.T. That was the cutest, funniest thing ever. So E.T. again was humanoid, right? It had a neck, a nose,
0: oh,
1: mouth.
0: Oh, yeah, absolutely.
1: It ate Reese's Pieces. And by the way, I thought the alien in Project Hail Mary felt a little E.T.-like, you know? It was like a buddy movie. And it was eating, what was the, there was some food that the creature liked. I forgot what it was. So anyway, to me, it was like a buddy movie with a human and an alien. But in Project Hail Mary, that alien was craboid rather than humanoid.
0: Okay? Right.
1: It didn't walk on two legs, and it had these very agile fingers, not fingers, but tools that it could build stuff. So yeah, it was an intelligent alien that broke the mold, and Andy Weir is good at that, the author.
0: We'll be back with Final Calls with Neil deGrasse Tyson in just a moment, right here on Coast to Coast AM.
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1: We'll be back with Final Calls with Neil deGrasse Tyson in just a moment on Coast to Coast. Next hour, Sarah Breastman-Cosme joins us to talk about hypnotism and the Knights Templar on Coast to Coast. 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
1: 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And if you live in Canada, you can become a member now, so take advantage of that. Now, here's something for you men and women to build up that testosterone.
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0: And welcome back to our final segment with Neil deGrasse Tyson and your calls. Neil, with your book, Take Me to Your Leader, where's the best place to get it?
1: Oh, everywhere. actually, I will add that I narrated the audiobook. So some people who...
0: Oh, great. They love that.
1: Who like the sort of the author's take on it, because then you get to hear my intonations, because these are my sentences that I composed. And so you get to hear about that. And just to prep people, there's only seven chapters. It's not a large book, but I count it as very thorough. There's Alien to Us, where I review how different aliens can be from us. And then I have Aliens to Them. And then I have Alien Intelligence. I explore how smart they might be relative to us. Because isn't it quite hubristic to say, let's go look in the universe for other intelligent life like us? Well, who said we're intelligent? We did. So it might be that we are to aliens what chimps are to us. And so just keep that in mind as you do this. I have a chapter on alien science and technology. I end with a chapter called Alien to Me, which is sort of firsthand stories of my thoughts and ambitions and desires. So, yeah.
0: I love it. All right, back to the calls. Cornelius is with us in Alexandria, Louisiana. Welcome to the show. Corny, go ahead. Hold on, Corny. There you go.
2: George, you're trying to cut me off. Neil, I tell you, if my dad was alive, George knew Daddy loved the show, and you just played a song, George, that Daddy loved. He loved Nat King Cole.
0: Oh, he's one of the best. Died too early, 45 years old. Jeez.
1: Oh, wow. Uh-huh.
2: Yeah.
1: Uh-huh.
2: And his daughter died almost the same way to a certain extent. Mm. But Neil, my dad was a biologist, and he was in the Air Force, and we had a base here called England Air Force Base, and they had a lot of UFOs sighted out there. Mike Wynn wrote a book about the UFOs through the UFO Blue Book files that they had here. But my question for you tonight, I believe the Bible, and my dad, like I said, he was a biologist and an Air Force jet engine mechanic, and Bible basic instructions before leaving Earth. If you look all throughout there, Ezekiel saw a wheel within a wheel. You saw Jacob saw angels going up and down a ladder. And the when the Israelites were escaping the Egyptians, there was a big, and I call it a mothership. It was covering millions of Jews escaping from Egypt. So I don't know if you've looked at that, and I want to add one more thing. I had an alien encounter, and George knows this. I used to work for the federal government at Oakdale, and I was a military police officer also with a top secret clearance. And I know you say you give credence more to police, military, and stuff like that. Well, I was on a roving patrol, and I saw this. It was a cloak ship, so it was trying to mask itself. And, it shined a beam of light in the middle of these cows and picked up a cow. Now, we don't have that technology. And I think these things, like David Jacobs, I think most of them are fallen angels and stuff, and they just shapeshift. So my question for you, have you ever looked at the Bible and saw anything of aliens in the Bible? God bless you, George, and God bless America.
1: Yeah, okay, thank you for that inquiry. This broadly comes under the category of ancient aliens, right? You go back and see accounts, not entirely prehistoric. The Bible was not prehistoric, but it was definitely pre-science, right? And you see accounts that you can't easily explain by what would have otherwise been going on, in the neighborhood or in the town. And so I address ancient aliens in the book. It's in the alien evidence chapter. And all I would say there is the what you witnessed were the cow getting lifted. That's almost iconic now. The cow's beginning. You know, why would the aliens want our cows? Those are our cows. So It would have been way better if you had put, this probably might have been before smartphones, but now that there's 6 billion smartphones in the world, I'd like to think that if that ever happens again to anyone, they've got it, a record of it, on high resolution video. So it's not just you trying to get us to believe you, it's the evidence captured in the camera. And ideally, with this app that I described a few moments ago, it would help to collate it with other people who might have seen the same thing. So, the way I think about it is that there are people, if you imagine gods and gods are, have power over you and you want to draw them and think about them, of course, they're going to have, there's going to be fantastical descriptions. You know, you look in paintings and carvings and at Sumerian tablets. There are people with bubble heads and rays coming out of their eyes or their fingers. They're levitating. And by the way, we have just that kind of imagination today. Do you realize that half of the top 10, 5 of the top 10 grossing films of all time involve non-human life forms? Non-human alien life forms, and Avatar is at the top of that list. So we're not saying that we were visited by aliens. We're saying we have creativity and that we're putting it in our entertainment. So I want to allow ancient peoples to have had just the same imagination that we have today as a possible explanation for all of this. And by the way, if you include superheroes, then it's 8 out of the 10 top movies show non-human entities with powers. And why are we the only ones

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1: Somebody got a jump start on us.
2: Easily, that could have happened, because Earth came a little late, and in what we call intelligent life was the last few moments. Here's the best way to do that. If you take a football field as the timeline of the universe, the thickness of the blade of grass in the end zone, the thickness is the history of all recorded history of humans on Earth. So if you throw a dart, you're probably going to land somewhere where we didn't have intelligent life. And even if you did, and it was the ancient Rome, they didn't have technology, they didn't have radio telescopes, so anyone trying to communicate with them through space might think Earth didn't have intelligence, when clearly those civilizations were intelligent. So, yeah, I have no reason to doubt that there could be life way smarter than us out there. And so there's hubris where here's life way smarter than us, but they're interested in me and my body orifices. That's ego right there. Let's think about that. Well, you know, we can't possibly be the most interesting. We have whales with brains five times the size of our brains. All right. So much on this earth, 20 ton oak trees. All right. But no, the aliens only want to look at us. So I want to throw out questions that aren't always asked about it. Could those fantastical illustrations on the caves and on the Sumerian tablets have been a kindergarten class and they're just having fun? You know, is that a possibility? Why is that discounted relative to they were visited by aliens and they were drawing aliens? Just keep that. I'm going to come back at you and say, keep an open mind for things that might not be aliens that could completely account for what you got.
1: And here's a science question for you, Neil. If the Earth formed 8 or 9 billion years after the universe formed, how long does it normally take for a planet like Earth to create itself?
2: Oh, it's pretty fast. When you look at the time based on evidence that we have from gas clouds where we see the formation of stars, it could take, it's about how long it takes the sun to turn on. And that could be anywhere from 10 to 100 million years, which is not very long given the
1: billions. No, that's not long.
2: It's not long at all. Yeah. So we got that. We got that. And Earth, oh, by the way, we don't expect complex life early in the universe because you have to build up the ingredients, the nitrogen, the carbon, the oxygen, the iron. You have to build up all the ingredients that are the foundations of the biology we know. And so you would not expect complex life that early. But, you know, give the universe half its lifetime to have gotten there, and you could still easily have planets older than us that could have started evolution well before we did.
1: Let's go to Lewis in Pennsylvania, wildcard line. Lewis, go for it.
3: Hello, George. Thank you for taking my call. I just want to give a shout-out to my aunt. I hope she gets better and gets out of the hospital. She's in my prayers.
1: Thank you.
3: But I have a comment and a question for Dr. Tyson. You know, when I think of when I look at the sky at night, I think of three great Americans. The late Dr. Carl Sagan, Dr. Michio Kaku, and you, Dr. Tyson. And my question for you, Dr. Tyson, is in the late 19th century, early 20th century, you know, there was the light bulb, the airplane, the automobile, all these advancements. And there's a lot of people say there's a lot of coincidences with this century as far as AI and the quantum and all that stuff. How would you compare the two centuries, doctor, in your opinion? This one would be fired ass. Okay, thank you. Thanks, George.
2: Yeah, I love that question. I had a previous book called Cosmic Perspectives on Civilization. And one of the chapters in there was called Science and Technology, where I tracked the progress of science and technology from over the era of the Industrial Revolution. And the one feature that is persistent is that the advances are exponential. And exponential, what I mean is it's not just linear, which means it's very hard. We have linear brains. So I have these postcards that were made in the year 1900, imagining the year 2000. And here's what I mean by linear thinking. Back then they had like balloons and dirigibles carrying people around. So they imagined people would have their own pair of balloons strapped under their arms so that they can float

0: By the year 2000, that's how people, no one imagined an airplane. It hadn't been invented yet. So you get exponential growth when you have advances in many different fields coming together in ways it's hard, if not impossible, to predict. And so it was 66 years from the Wright brothers at Kitty Hawk to men walking on the moon. This is, you know, there we go. Oh, and by the way, just to throw a bone to those who want to believe we're reverse engineering alien artifacts, do you realize 3 months after, this is in the book, 3 months after Roswell, we break the sound barrier with Chuck Yeager. 3 months. And then 12 years later, after 12 years after we break the sound barrier, we're walking on the moon. Right? So, it's fun to watch this, but it's either aliens or it's the natural exponential growth of our knowledge and awareness of the universe and how it can serve civilization. If you went back 20 years, only 20 years, and showed people a smartphone, they might resurrect the witch burning laws.
1: Absolutely. There's a picture from the 1800s with a guy, Neil, walking around with what looks like a cell phone in his hand. It's amazing.
0: I was a picture. I remember seeing a video from like the 1920s, and someone is walking there just as we would be walking down the street talking to someone with a cell phone. So those are mysterious sort of things. The universe brims with mysteries. I'm not here to debunk all mysteries. I'm here to say, let's celebrate the mysteries, but investigate them further. That's what any good science approach would do to all of these subjects.
1: Let's go to Ron in Memphis. Ron, we only got a minute left, but you've been on hold so long. Go ahead.
2: Yes, sir. In reference to the question that you asked earlier, my question would be, do you believe and or worship a creator being, and if so, would you be able to describe him? And with that, I would just be curious what your first question would be.
0: Oh, yeah, okay, thanks. Yeah, I'd...
1: Minute left, Neil.
0: Thank you. Of all the creators that have been... that manifest in the cultures around the world, these would be supreme beings. I've not seen anything in the natural world that uniquely points to one creator or another. So I remain mostly unconvinced, but I'm open to whatever it is people will present to me. But if there, in fact, is a creator, I think Stephen Jay Gould was asked this, and I see the creator at the pearly gates or whatever, and if I had one question of that creator, I would say, why does your existence require a belief? Why can't you just show up in front of everybody and then you're just there?
1: And say, hello, I'm here.
0: Yeah, exactly. Why go through the belief rituals? What was your point in all of this? That would be my first question of the creator.
1: Neil, let's not let 7 years go by this time before you come back. You promise?
0: All right, I promise. Totally promise.
1: All right, my friend. Neil deGrasse Tyson, name of his latest book, Take Me to Your Leader. We will be back in a moment to talk about hypnosis and the Knights Templar.
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6: News. I'm Deborah Valentine. Speaking alongside Chinese President Xi Jinping at a Communist Party compound in Beijing, President Trump announcing the U.S. will host the Chinese president later this year.
7: It's an honor to be here. We'll be back, and I believe on September 24th or thereabouts, President Xi is going to be coming to the United States, and we will be reciprocal, like reciprocal trade. The visit will be reciprocal.
6: President Trump says China's agreed Iran must not possess nuclear weapons and has pledged to assist in ending the conflict with Tehran. The two presidents held final talks in Beijing today. President Trump is about to depart China, heading back to the U.S. Tensions escalating in the Strait of Hormuz. A ship anchored off the United Arab Emirates was believed seized by Iran on Thursday. Another ship attacked and sank near Oman. 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
9: 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Tune in to Mornings with Richard Cross. 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
11: Auto sales were down in the U.S. for a fourth straight month, falling 6.7% in April, as the industry adjusts to affordability issues, including tariffs, higher costs, and gas prices. With fluctuating incentives, the only thing driving car buyers right now. Case in point, Ford's recent launch of its employee pricing program. If there's any good news here, it's that depending on what car buyers are looking for, that May is a buyer's market. Hybrid sales grew in April by over 9% year-to-date as electric vehicle sales plummeted by over 35%. EVs dropping about 5% of the market. Consumers are moving more toward hybrids to avoid the high costs and charging challenges of full EVs, especially now that the federal tax credits are gone. Hybrids are now on pace to outsell EVs by 3-1 this year. That's Fox Wheels. I'm Jeff Manasso, Fox News.
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8: With 6 months until voters pick their congressional representative, we've been tracking the national mood. And our Fox News poll finds a close race for the House. A year ago, Democrats were favored by 7 percentage points. Now, it's a 5-point edge within the margin of sampling error. If the election were today, 52% of voters say they'd back the Democratic candidate in their district, 47% the Republican. That difference comes from greater enthusiasm on the left. By an 8-point margin, more Democrats than Republicans say they feel extremely motivated to vote this year. It's important to remember, while a lead on the generic House ballot question reflects a national preference, House seats are decided district by district. So a party's advantage in the polls doesn't directly translate into winning seats, especially these days with so few competitive districts. I'm Dana Blanton. That's your Poll Parade.
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1: Up next on Coast to Coast, we're going to talk with Sarah Bressman Cosme about hypnotism and about the Knights Templar. Get ready. And then in our last hour of the show, we'll take your calls with her on Coast to Coast. 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

0: And welcome back to Coast. George Norrie with you, author Sarah Bressman. Cosme is a teacher of metaphysical exploration and enlightenment. She seamlessly weaves together ancient wisdom and modern insights to unveil the mysteries of our existence. Sarah is also a master hypnotist and a level 3 practitioner of Dolores Cannon's quantum healing hypnosis technique. Sarah, welcome back to the program. How have you been?
1: Oh, been good, George. Hi, how are you?
0: Looking forward to this. Any travels coming up for you?
1: Yes, I get to go back to Egypt. I can't wait. I love Egypt so much. It's so much fun.
0: How often you been there?
1: Eight times.
0: Have you ever been there when William Henry's there?
1: Yes, I've seen William Henry twice on my trips. We just stop by and we say hello to each other and compare notes.
0: Great guy. Now, you've got a book called The Hypnotist's Journey to Avalon. Tell us about that.
1: So I wrote this book from my client's memories of a lifetime in the Middle Ages where she could connect to this ancient lineage that came actually from fairies. And while I was working with her, this other sounding voice started coming through and said, "Father wrote about this." And so I asked my client under hypnosis, as she's under hypnosis and this other sounding voice is coming through her, "Who is your father?" And the voice said, "J.R.R. Tolkien is my father. My name is Christopher." And I said, "What do you mean?" And he said he translated his father's books and that he had just passed. Christopher just passed. Anyway, long story short, I documented all the information that came through this session while my client was under hypnosis. It was really quite mind-blowing to me. So then I just documented it, and that went into the book.
0: Fantastic. I want to talk about hypnotism for the first half, and then we'll get into the Knights Templar later on this hour, Sarah. In your opinion, what is hypnotism?
1: So basically what it is quieting the prefrontal cortex of your brain. And then you're actually accessing deeper layers within yourself. So it's actually not so woo woo at all. All it is quieting your mind, to simplify it, quieting your mind and listening deeply to yourself. And you could find out anything about yourself. In fact, every single person walking the planet today has information about all these ancient civilizations, and it's stored within them because each person has a part of them that's keeping a living record. Everyone has this part of them. And so if a person quiets their mind, they can tune in and find out what's stored in their subconscious. So basically what hypnotism is it's focused deep concentration. The definition of hypnosis is focused deep concentration. So you're enabling a person to quiet their brain and listen deeply internally. That's all it is.
0: A person who's hypnotized, Sarah, do they remember what they've said?
1: Oh, good question. Okay, so this is what it's like for them. So when you wake up, when everyone wakes up in the morning and they still have access to their dreams, they feel very awake in that state. Mm-hmm. They think, "Oh, I'm always going to remember this dream." And then they wake up all the way and they've forgotten the dream. Or they do something and the dream is gone and they think, "Wait, I wasn't totally awake, was I?" So hypnotism is actually that same state. You're in that state when you wake up in the morning and you could still remember your dream and you think you're always going to remember this dream. So that's the state that you will be in. That's the deep theta state that you are in when you're in hypnosis. And what happens is, right after you come out of hypnosis, you may think you're always going to remember the hypnosis, but it quickly fades. And because I've done like thousands and thousands of hypnosis sessions with people, I can't tell you how many times I hear the phrase or something like this. I'm always going to remember how to power that spaceship. I don't need to tell you all these details, you know, because the person, my client, will think that they're always going to remember, you know, that their memories of being an extraterrestrial or their memories of these ancient civilizations, because it feels like that dream that's so fresh in your mind. And you think to yourself, everyone does, how could I possibly forget this dream? So you would remember the hypnosis as long as you keep it in your mind and going over it, but it quickly fades for many people.
0: I have always heard, Sarah, that you cannot hypnotize somebody to do something they really don't want to do. Is that true?
1: That's 100% true. You can't hypnotize anyone to do anything against their will. Basically, what happens is you have that protector, that same aspect of you that's keeping a living record of everything that you're doing. That aspect of you is guarding you, protecting you, and nobody could ever force you to do anything against your will under hypnosis, because basically you're in a more receptive state of awareness. So you are actually more aware. It's a misconception that you're unconscious in any way. You actually have more faculties that you're able to use.
0: When somebody's hypnotized, are they asleep?
1: No, not at all. They're actually more aware. So when they're in that state of hypnosis, it's the very same state as when you wake up in the morning and you have access to your dream. If you think about that state, you have more awareness. You're able to tune into things you may have otherwise forgotten. You're able to really listen deeply, not only to yourself, but to find out basically anything that you want to find out. If you had a friend sitting right next to you as you're waking up in the morning, you could tell your friend all the contents of your dream and explore deeper realities, actually.
0: Now, when you hypnotize somebody, how long does it take to put them under?
1: Usually, well, it can be very fast. I mean, 10 minutes or sometimes 20. It depends on the person, but it's very easy. All I'm really doing is helping them to quiet their mind and then access these deeper states.
0: 10 minutes, 5 minutes?
1: 10 minutes, sometimes five. Sometimes a person is so easy that it could be less than that, but it really just depends on the person. And it's very similar to when you're falling asleep. When you start to go into hypnosis, it all of a sudden feels like you're feeling that state right when you're falling asleep at night or right when you're waking up, where it feels almost blissful. You have less thoughts. Your body feels good and blissful. And it's just a very peaceful state.
0: It is amazing, isn't it? How it works.
1: It is amazing. I love it. And my teacher was Dolores Cannon, so I basically do her method.
0: She's one of the best in her day. God rest her soul, right?
1: Yes, she really, really was. And she had a crush on you, George.
0: I interviewed her when I was the Nighthawk in St. Louis doing my local show, because she was in Arkansas, I believe, right?
1: Mm-hmm. She was in Arkansas, but you were like her crush. So, I mean, all of us knew. she always called you like the heartthrob of the metaphysical.
0: I love that. It's not a bad little title to have, is it?
1: I know.
0: Now, when you hypnotize somebody to do something they want to do, how effective is that?
1: Well, that's a really good question. It really does depend, because it's really only effective when you get into the deeper layers of a person's subconscious. So say, for instance, a person wants to lose weight. They really need to get to the root cause of why they have the weight gain in the first place.
0: Mm-hmm.
1: I could hypnotize them that would give them motivation to lose weight, but it's not as effective at all than getting to the root cause. Perhaps a person, when they were in childhood, felt unprotected, and so their body puts on the protection for that person. So once you get to the root cause of why there's a weight gain, then it can easily be released and healed. And so when you use hypnosis to actually find the root cause, then a person can have significant healing. And I've personally seen the most craziest things in my practice. I've literally witnessed someone's bones go fuse back together. I've seen someone, yes, in my office. And I even heard the popping. I had that on one of my recordings. It was so crazy. My client was under hypnosis. I mean, I shouldn't call it crazy. The body's such a miraculous machine, but my client was under hypnosis and she's tuning in and I'm listening to what her higher self, her subconscious, is telling me about how her spine actually became inverted a little bit when she was giving birth to her daughter. And when she found out the root cause of everything, her spine started moving back into alignment. And you could hear these really loud popping noises. And my client was laying flat on my recliner chair and it fused back together. So all kinds of things are really possible. It's actually a huge lie that we're told that we can't heal ourselves, but our bodies are completely capable of anything.
0: What is the youngest age of somebody that has been hypnotized that you know of?
1: Well, I actually started working on my son when he was 11 years old because he was wearing glasses and I wanted to find out what the root cause of his issues with his eyes were. And my son has not worn glasses since, and now he's almost 18.
0: That's amazing. Well, what did you do?
1: I just asked him. So I never lead my clients. I just asked his subconscious, what's the root cause of his eye issues? Because they were getting worse and he was 11 and we went to see the eye doctor, and every year we would go, his eyes would get worse and worse and worse. And his subconscious said that he didn't like to see the reality clearly because it was too upsetting to him, to his mind, to see what was happening. And so in as far as the rest of the world, like people being mean to each other. And so, you know what, George? He subconsciously blurred his own eyesight. And so then as he's realizing this under hypnosis, his eyes started to correct themselves, and it took about a week. And then
0: it was. Why do people generally go to a hypnotist in the first place, Sarah?
1: Well, it depends. People usually come to me usually for healing. To be honest, they come to me for healing, or maybe they've had
0: emotional or physical.
1: Both, or maybe they've had some extraterrestrial experiences that they don't want to talk to anyone about. So people come to me for all kinds of reasons, but you know, the people that do like Dolores Cannon's hypnosis, people come to them to ask questions like that. But for other hypnotists, people come for all different reasons, but a lot of people have issues. A lot of people have physical issues and people have all kinds of issues, especially right now. So I think, it's very helpful to go see a hypnotherapist because what you're doing is you're really just tuning into yourself. The answers are coming from yourself. It's quite different than going to a psychic or going to a doctor when the information comes from someone else in that way. In hypnosis, information comes from you as you're under hypnosis. So it's quite powerful.
0: Is past life regression hypnotism?
1: It is hypnotism. What it is you're quieting that person's mind and you're able to access that living record of a person. And then you can find out anything. You can find out about the other experiences that person has had. You could find out about like their soul. You could find out anything in that way. So, quite popular to find out about your past lives, but it seems that past lives are actually happening all at once. So people are actually tapping into other aspects of their soul. Although it would be considered the past, it's still happening in this now moment.
0: The word mesmerize came from somebody called Mesmer, right?
1: Right. That's correct. Yes. Mesmer is considered the founder or, you know, the father of hypnosis. And so he basically showed that you could focus on something and create amazing effects. And he was pretty instrumental for hypnosis to start becoming mainstream.
0: Truly remarkable. Can you hypnotize somebody in your waking state where maybe you do it because you know how to manipulate?
1: Well, I don't, but yes, you could. You could definitely do that. But again, the person would never do anything against their will. But you know what? You can actually hypnotize people if they agree with it in their sleep. And you know what you can do? Like mothers, they can actually hypnotize their children, but you would want to get their permission first. So you could go while your child is sleeping. If you have a small child. And of course, if you are the mother or parent, you would want to get agreement from your child. And you could actually help your child as they're sleeping, kind of reinforce positive suggestions to them. And it is quite effective.
0: Sirhan Sirhan is the convicted assassin of Robert Kennedy. And he copped a plea in the beginning because his attorney suggested it. But he has always suggested that he doesn't recollect anything. He didn't do it. Is it conceivable that somebody hypnotized him?
1: So probably not, because a person under hypnosis would not do anything against their will. Although he could have been strategically controlled in a different way. So he would have been, there are ways to strategically program a person, because we are all very programmed. We have all these programs or these beliefs, I want to say, running through our mind unconsciously. So essentially, what I do is I help people deprogram themselves. Just say, for instance, you're driving in a car and you see a billboard, and this billboard like creates this thought within you or this belief that you want to go buy the product because you are in a very receptive state and you've been bombarded with this type of imaging and things like that. It can seep into your subconscious, and then you would allow that to be something that you bring into your subconscious. This particular type of person could have been programmed in many different ways if that actually were the case.
0: And programmed to the point where he doesn't remember that he did it?
1: Yeah, well, I think we are all programmed to some way and where we don't remember that we have been programmed. I mean, these negative belief systems, we don't even know how they got here, but we've taken them as our own belief system, like the belief system that many people have that we're not good enough, that we need to work harder and that we need to do something and be productive in order to be valuable. Where did that programming come from? You know, that's like a program running through many people's subconscious.
0: Sarah, we're going to take a break and come back and talk about the Knights Templar and how hypnotism fits in with what they did in just a moment on Coast to Coast AM.
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1: 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Have you signed up yet? 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
3: Hi, I'm Tom.
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0: And welcome back to Coast, George Norrie with you, Sarah Bressman-Cosme with us. Her website is linked up at coasttocoastam.com. Sarah, tell us about the Knights Templar and the hypnotism. Where was the connection there?
1: Well, what started happening, and I thought it was a coincidence at first, with so many people, as they're coming in for their session. I mean, I'm talking, maybe at least six of my clients remembered either work while they're in hypnosis, under hypnosis, remembered working with the Knights Templar or being a Knights Templar. And what was fascinating is I learned a lot more about the Knights Templar than I ever knew. I mean, I had no idea or never was really interested in the Knights Templar before, but it was just fascinating to me, and I documented a lot of this information in my Hypnotist Journey to Avalon book. But as I'm working with these clients, uncovering information, it was fascinating to find out that the Knights Templar seemed to be tasked with safeguarding artifacts and humanity's treasure. But not only that, that they seem to have been taught by these wizards from some of these royal families that they were protecting at time. And so these wizards actually taught a lot of the Knights Templar how to actually tune into the cosmos and really using a way of mind control within themselves, tap into other layers of reality. And then the Knights Templar safeguarded this information and started teaching the rest of the order, the rest of their group, how to do these practices. And it's quite fascinating that the Knights Templar were more than just safeguarding more than just protectors of this royal family, according to my clients, under hypnosis and their memories.
0: Well, how did the Templars pop up and unravel under hypnosis?
1: Yeah, it was incredibly interesting. So it just started happening one by one. My clients would remember these memories.
0: How many clients? Different ones?
1: Six. Different clients. I had never met each other. At least six.
0: That's unusual.
1: It was. But why I think this started coming forward in my sessions is because the Knights Templar hid more than just treasure. So when I learned about this treasure that the Knights Templar seemed to have been safeguarding from ancient civilizations, sometimes even from Atlantis, it seemed like they were safeguarding special crystals from Atlantis. They were safeguarding certain artifacts from extraterrestrials. But the most important treasure wasn't actually gold or jewels or anything like that. It was these books that they had translated, and these books contained information on basically how to become enlightened, and the books were the most important treasure, and so they really had to be safeguarded because they talked about things like how to make monatomic gold, how to use magic, how to use herbs and actually heal yourself, how to work with nature, the truth about like humans and also this ascension process and the earth. And so that had to really be hidden because the Knights Templar knew if it got into the wrong hands that it would be devastating for all of humanity. But that was why I think it started coming out in my sessions.
0: Now, what do you think created this to pop up from people?
1: Well, I realized that knowledge is power, and that knowledge or this type of information almost has like a consciousness of its own, and that it's rising up so that the people searching for it can find it. And so it started popping up a lot all over, all at the same time. And I think it's because we're ready for this type of information now. And not only are we ready, we actually really need this information. Most of us are walking around totally unaware of what we're doing here. We have these questions, we've been searching for the answers, but we don't really have a good way of finding out. All this information has been completely hidden from us. And so this type of information is coming out because the time is right. And it's just like UFO disclosure in a way. It's happening slowly, sure, with like the government, but not slowly with the people, because people are waking up because this information is ready to resurface. So that's why.
0: Are you surprised that this kind of information pops up under hypnosis?
1: I'm actually not surprised at all, because once I started doing this work, I've noticed that this is basically how it works. I write my books in this really strange way. So I don't have to write them, or I never decide what I'm going to be writing about. I just let all this information come to me and then I document it. And it seems that I'm sent clients at a very specific time in order to document and share all this information. And I didn't choose to uncover any of this stuff at all. And it's just the way that it works. It's very interesting. It's almost as if there's such a huge woo-woo element. But that is not me trying to do this. It is literally some unknown force. It has to be, because I don't decide to have all these people come at the same time talking about this information the Knights Templar hid.
0: Were these six individuals perhaps reincarnated?
1: Yes, and they remembered in such good detail. So I document that in my book, and also you could even listen yourself if you go to like my YouTube channel. I put them out there and you'll see there's different people talking about the Knights Templar. And it's interesting because they have different, they fill in the blanks and they have different perspectives of all the same type of information about the hidden knowledge that the Knights Templar was safeguarding. And basically just about how this was put into these books and how important every single person walking the planet is, that we're all so important. And it, like our whole lineage, all our ancestors and everybody, we are the leading ancestor, and we're here to actually heal so many things in our life right now. We actually are so much more galactic. We're like part extraterrestrial. We can heal ourselves. We can actually develop these abilities now. And all this information was in these books. It's really interesting.
0: How often are you hypnotizing people, Sarah?
1: Almost every day. I would say I've done thousands and thousands of sessions. I don't even know at this point how many sessions I've done.
0: Do you do it with a pendulum, your voice? What is your mechanism?
1: So, no, I have my own method, the way, but I basically do the same type. Well, I do Dolores Cannon's method as well, but I also do my own type of hypnosis with certain people. And basically what I

0: Are you ready for the 2026 Bass Washington Parish Balloon Festival? 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
1: They can explore even with like their friend or a loved one.
2: How do they do that?
1: So what they would do is when they wake up in the morning, they could tell their friend or loved one their dream and have their loved one ask questions and go deeper into the dream and find out more and access their past lives, because you could access anything in that receptive state. But it's a lot easier with a guide, like a hypnotherapist, or going to have a QHHT session, a Dolores Cannon session.
2: But I'm marveled by how hypnotism can create something like the Templar and what they might have done, unless the individual had lived that life before.
1: Well, that's the thing. I don't think it's even possible for all these different clients to
2: have lived them.
1: Right. Well, they didn't know one another. So how did they access these same memories? And they could see different perspectives. Like one client remembers being a Knights Templar. Another remembers working with a Knights Templar. Another remembers working on the ship where the Knights Templar actually hired their crew and brought the treasure from the UK area. Oh, no, wait. It was from an island in Spain called near Spain called Catalonia in the 1600s. And they went from there to Nova Scotia in Canada, and they hid a lot of the treasure close to that Oak Island, or in that Oak Island location.
2: Mm-hmm, right.
1: But it wasn't Oak Island. They hid it in this place called Frog Island. And I actually Googled it. Frog Island, if you Google it, is actually part of those island chains. But that's what they called it. And they even remember, like, it's under the water right now, a lot of it, but it's completely sealed, because they remember burying it and how they buried it. And they put like things like their buttons and some signs so that people could find it later. And they also saw they spread the treasure out. There's some like buried in Oak Island, and there's some in a different location near it. And they've seen like the treasure is kind of like, you could see this in Frog Island. You could see this big stone under the water, and it's underneath that people remember. That's where a lot of the treasure is. It's really interesting.
2: Sarah, do some people come to you for hypnosis to rid themselves of phobias?
1: Yes, people do. People come to rid themselves of phobias because people develop phobias interesting ways. Some people have phobias from a totally different lifetime. So as they quiet their mind and they tune in to themselves, they can find out the root cause of this phobia. And then, obviously, once they find the root cause, then they can release it. So that is something people have come for.
2: What do you recommend to people who are afraid of hypnosis?
1: Well, there really isn't anything to be afraid about when it comes to hypnosis, because it's really just accessing your own mind. And unlike other methods or modalities, hypnosis is actually letting you find out about you. So in a session, the person doing the type of hypnosis I don't lead my client. I don't tell them what memory to access. I don't, try to interfere. I'm literally letting them explore their own consciousness, and the information and answers come from them. So there really isn't anything to be afraid of when it comes to hypnosis. And you go in and out of the state naturally anyway, when you wake up in the morning and right before you fall asleep. So it's very, very safe. It's actually really good.

0: good for the body to be in this deep state of relaxation.
1: Are there some people that you cannot hypnotize?
0: No, actually, anyone could be hypnotized. The only issue is sometimes people don't really realize they are hypnotized. If you ask anybody that's been to a hypnotist, like a stage hypnotist, even the ones on stage that are quacking like a duck.
1: Right.
0: And they were obviously hypnotized. If you go up to that person and you say, "Hey, did you think you were hypnotized?" They will tell you no, that they didn't think so.
1: But they don't remember the missing time, do they?
0: They don't. They may have a vague memory, but that will have faded for them. But they will have awareness while they're doing it. And if it was against their will, they wouldn't do it.
1: I always thought that was a stage gimmick of the hypnotist who put the, you know, a group of people up on stage and made them quack like a duck. But that was the real deal?
0: Yeah. Oh my gosh. Yeah. It's really actually like very entertaining. What it is, as a hypnotist, you would look for the people that are the most receptive, the most, easily hypnotized. So a stage hypnotist, what they do is they will do a little type of test with the audience, and they're just judging to see who is very susceptible. And then they'll bring them up on stage, and then it's quite funny and a great show. But again, that person will not do anything against their will, but you will notice that anybody that does stage hypnosis, when they come out of it, they are in an extremely good, happy state. And that's because it's actually really good for you to do something like that, even if you're doing it for fun.
1: If you want to try to quit smoking, how many sessions do you need?
0: Well, for a regular hypnotist, I guess that really just depends. Because if you're going to quit smoking, it does really help to get to the root cause of why you're smoking in the first place. And a lot of times it's more than just an addiction.
1: We're going to come back and take calls with Sarah Breastman Cosme. Talk about hypnotism. If you've been hypnotized, check in with us. If you have a question, check in with us. We'll be back in a moment on Coast to Coast AM.
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5: Fox News, I'm Chris DeMayo. President Trump and Chinese President Xi Jinping ending their latest meeting. They had spoken about the Strait of Hormuz and Taiwan.
6: He wanted to tell President Trump that the number one priority for U.S. and Chinese relations is that China can basically do whatever they want with Taiwan, and they do not want any interference from the United States government if they choose to make a military move.
5: Fox's Peter Ducey. At least four people are dead after a small plane crash in southern New Mexico.
7: The FAA revealing the plane operated by TransAero Medevac was traveling from Roswell to Sierra Blanca Regional Airport.
5: Fox's Kristen Goodwin. The FAA and the National Transportation Safety Board are investigating the cause of the crash. NHL playoffs, Montreal over Buffalo 6-3. The Canadiens lead that series 3-2. 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
15: Apple devices could once again have Intel inside. Apple famously began designing and building their own processor chips to be used in both their computers and smartphones under the brand Apple Silicon, deciding it wanted in-house and in-ecosystem processors for their devices so that it could control all aspects of design and manufacturing, ending a worry about supply chain matters while using processors specifically designed for their devices. But now the Wall Street Journal says Apple will once again work work with Intel, a company now 10% owned by U.S. taxpayers. While it's unknown exactly how the two companies will work together, it is believed Intel could be producing Apple-designed chips for them. Apple had been relying on Taiwan Semiconductor for those, and that company will soon be building large fabrication facilities in Arizona as part of a $165 billion investment. With Fox on Tech, I'm Eben Brown, Fox News.
10: I'm Ashley Dvorkin with Fox Celebrity Profile with Alexandra Daddario and Ashley Park of Couples Weekend. Josh Gad and David Diggs co-star too in the comedy about a romantic getaway gone awry when two of the friends catch their significant others cheating. It's a whirlwind of emotions for all.
16: They all end up in a different place and they all have interactions with each other and they're affected by each other.
10: There's a lot of sharing to go around.
17: Brutal honesty is always the best policy. What do you think?
18: I think honesty is the best policy.
16: Yeah, honesty is the best policy. I think the thing is, you know, the premise of this story, it feels like it's about one big lie or one big secret being kept. But in actuality, now I'm watching, I'm kind of like, they're all not being honest with themselves.
17: You were in Utah. So was it like, because it's such a small cast, did it feel like a retreat?
18: It was the best. The whole crew, we all got along really well. And we were up on a mountain shooting together called Solitude.
10: Ashley Dvorkin, Fox News.
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0: And welcome back, George Norrie, along with Sarah Breastman-Cosme. Sarah, with these six individuals who underwent the hypnosis and came up with these astounding things, what common denominator did you figure out between all of them? Is there any?
1: There wasn't any, George. It was, they were all coming in for a session for many different reasons. They had no idea. I guess that's the commonality. They didn't even know that they were connected to the Knights Templar in any way at all.
0: Not at all?
1: No, not at all. It was just as surprising to them as it was to me. So there was nothing that would have led me to believe that they had, you know, some reason to make it up, or, you know, nobody even talked about it before they remembered in such detail. It's so fascinating. So it just, like, so many people are coming forward, and they're realizing that under hypnosis, they're bringing forth all kinds of information that's so important right now. Because no matter what happens to, like, our artifacts, our ancient, you know, temples and places, people could try to remove evidence of UFOs or evidence of, you know, who we really are in our advanced civilizations. But see, George, no matter what they do, no one can get rid of the subconscious memories that people have. And so all this stuff is still there.
0: When you told them some of the things they told you under hypnosis, were they shocked?
1: Yes. They were pretty shocked. They were surprised. But usually, you know, the thing is, when you do hypnosis and you uncover this type of information, in a sense, it feels like it makes a lot of sense to them. And that's why, you know, they had to get a session. It kind of makes sense. Like, it all fits together as a piece of the puzzle.
0: Fascinating. Let's take some calls here for you, Sarah. They're lining up. We'll start with Suzanne in Minneapolis, Minnesota. Hi, Suze. Go ahead.
2: Hi, George. Hi, Sarah. Sarah, I had a couple questions. One of them was, I did hypnosis, and all of a sudden I was in between lives in this really beautiful place, like floating in the universe. And was that real?
1: Yes. Oh my gosh. Yes. People talk about that all the time. And Susan, I've done thousands of sessions, and that's basically what they describe. Like, right after they leave their life, it seems like they go to what people consider to be the in-between. So yeah, I would say it's very real.
0: Have you seen some people go to heaven?
1: Yes. Yep, and it seems to be a very beautiful place, like where there's no worries, no problems at all, and they even seem to take classes over there.
0: How do you know they're not hallucinating, Sarah?
1: That's a good question. I know they're not hallucinating because through thousands of sessions, when people say the same things without ever talking to one another or knowing one another, then it makes sense that they are not making this up, because why would they make up the same information?
0: Yeah, well, that's a good point. Jeremy in North Dakota. Take it away, Jeremy.
3: Hello.
0: Hi there.
1: Hi.
3: Hi, this is Jeremy from North Dakota. And Sarah, I have a question. Can a person with a severe traumatic brain injury be hypnotized and healed?
0: You're going to have to get a different phone, Jeremy. We can barely understand you. Let's try Ruth in Maryland. Go ahead, Ruth.
4: Oh, I'm sorry that you had to cut off Jeremy to try to get him back on there. Hi, George and Sarah. Thank you for taking my call. And Maya thanks everybody for her prayer. She should be coming home soon. But Sarah, my question for you is, have you ever had any of in your sessions any of the people actually faking it, and they weren't hypnotized? Because my parents used to go to a hypnotist years ago, probably back in the 50s or early 60s. It was before I was born. And they went to a regression hypnotist. I think that's when they first started doing that regression stuff after the Brody Murphy thing came out. And anyway, they They told them that, they told my parents that they were married in another lifetime and they both died in the avalanche together. But my father told my sister later on after my mom had passed away that he had never been hypnotized, that he was just faking it the whole time. He was very skeptical and kind of like a Harry Houdini George. He was always, you know, kind of wanting to check things out. And so have you ever had anybody that you thought was just faking it? And could you comment on the Bridie Murphy thing too? Thank you, Sarah.
1: Oh, thank you. Yes, so I have had people come in and try to fake it. But a hypnotist can tell right away if they're faking it. There's telltale signs if a person is in hypnosis. One sign that we look for is the rapid blinking of eyes. You can tell right away if their body is in, if their body and mind is in hypnosis. But it really, to me, sounds like your dad was actually hypnotized, like, because the story was the same one that your mom said as well. I mean, so usually sometimes people think that they're making it up, because if you can imagine, a person's in that receptive state and the information is coming from them, like they are tuning into themselves and saying what's coming. So it can feel like you're making it up, just like it feels like when you're creating something, or maybe a painter feels like they are making it up, but a part of them knows that this information or this painting is coming from a deeper source, if that makes sense. They're not making up. They're just tuning in deeply to this channel within themselves.
0: Let's go east of the Rockies. Walter's with us in truck driving in New York. Hi, Walter.
5: Hi, George. Sir, I got a question I'd like to ask you now, because I've been interested in being hypnotized. Now, do I have to find somebody in the area where I live that can do hypnotism, or can I talk to you about it more and get more involved in it?
1: Well, you could definitely start by looking up Dolores Cannon's website, and probably be easier for you to go to someone in your area, because there's so many people all over the world that do Dolores Cannon's method, and it's really effective. So I would say do it, Walter.
0: What do you want to be hypnotized for, Walt?
5: Well, one's like, you know, I want to find out about my past and beyond that, and also some other subjects too. So I just, you know, so I have to go through some kind of a session.
1: Yeah, I mean, you can find out anything, Walter. You can find out about your past lives. You can find out who you really are, your, you know, what you're doing here in this life. And it helps put, helps give you better perspective on your life, and things just make sense.
0: But if you want to go to a past life person, don't you have to go to a past life regressionist, as opposed to just a hypnotist?
1: That's correct. So you would want to go to a Dolores Cannon practitioner or somebody that specializes in past life hypnosis. But there's so many different modalities that do this type of work. And it's really popular.
0: Are there schools for hypnotism?
1: There are. There's a bunch out there. I only, you know, would recommend Dolores Cannon's method, just because I'm familiar with that. That's the only reason.
0: And what is her method?
1: Her method is called quantum healing hypnosis technique. So you can Google it and look up a practitioner in your area.
0: But what is it? What's the technique though?
1: Oh, basically what it is you're relaxing your prefrontal cortex. So you're relaxing the filter, the conscious mind part, the part that we're using right now talking. We're relaxing that part of our mind and tuning into the deeper layers of our mind, tuning into our subconscious mind.
0: Interesting.
1: Yeah.
0: All right, let's go next to Nick in Fort Wayne, Indiana. Welcome to the program. Hi, Nick.
6: Hi. Good evening, both of you. Yeah, I keep getting I want to do a past life regression because I keep seeing that I've been in several past lifetimes. But it's, how do you find somebody in your local area?
1: So go to, if you want to do the Dolores Cannon method, go to, just look up Dolores Cannon, find a practitioner, and you can look in your area.
0: DoloresCannon.com or what?
1: Yeah, DoloresCannon.com is the easiest, or go to QHHT.com.
0: And through your website, are there links?
1: I don't have links through my website to QHHT or Dolores Cannon. Through my website, you can, you know, join one of my groups. Come, I actually have a Templar workshop. So I'm doing 3 days. I will be doing the regressions, 3 days of regressions. And they're going to be in Malvern, Pennsylvania. And I'm also going to be having one of my amazing hypnosis subjects. I'm going to put her under hypnosis and then access her subconscious and then let the audience ask their own questions, because you can find out anything through my client under hypnosis too. So it'll be 3 days. People can tune into themselves and experience it with me. And also I have some people from the Knights Templar who understand a lot of the secret teaching. They'll be teaching as well. So it'll be a really fun event. And that's in August. But you can find that out on my website if you want to work with me.
0: Sounds like a lot of people want to be hypnotized, Sarah. What do you think?
1: Well, I think that's a great idea, George, because I think it helps to learn more about yourself. I think we're all searching and we want to be, we want to heal ourselves. We want to feel better. And one way that people have learned how to do this is through hypnosis, just through quieting their mind. Even, you know, the monks would tune into themselves. So it's a great way to find out things, heal yourself.
0: Do you record the sessions, then play the tape back for the individual?
1: I do, so that they don't have to worry about forgetting anything, because it does fade. A lot of people forget.
0: Do they say things like, is that me saying that?
1: Yes. Sometimes their voice sounds like a totally different voice. Oh my gosh, it's so fascinating. I've heard all kinds of things in these sessions.
0: What's the most bizarre thing that has happened?
1: Oh my gosh. Let's see.
0: That you can say on the radio.
1: I know. Wow. One time a person was under hypnosis and their deceased mother came through them, spoke in a totally different accent. She had like the southern accent and started telling my client all kinds of information that was so bizarre because I wasn't expecting it. And her mother just kind of started speaking through my client. It just sounded like a totally different person. And right when my client came out of hypnosis, I said, you have to listen to this. Listen to this voice. It's so different than yours. That was really funny. It's surprising.
0: Let's go to first-time caller Michael in Denver, Colorado. Hey, Michael, go ahead. Mike, you with us? Nope.
7: Yes.
0: I don't know if you're still there.
1: Oh, I can hear him. I can hear him.
0: You still there, Mike?
7: Yes, I am.
0: Okay, great. Go ahead.
7: Thank you. I got two quick questions. Number one, I have MDD. That's massive depressive disorder. And I was wondering if hypnotism could help me with that.
1: Answer that first,
0: Sarah. Go ahead.
1: Yes. You know what happens to a lot of people, Mike, is some people don't realize, but their depression comes from another lifetime sometimes, or something happened and they don't remember it consciously. So when you go into that receptive state, you go find out the root cause. I think it would really help you.
0: Okay, go ahead, Mike.
7: Fantastic. The other question is, what was that email address for the person that you suggest to, you know, that they follow that particular technique?
0: Dolores Cannon's website. What was that?
1: Dolores Cannon. I think it's DoloresCannon.com. You can just look up Dolores Cannon.
0: Spell that.
1: D-O-L-O-R-E-S Cannon, C-A-N-N-O-N. Let me look it up. Yep, and then it'll bring you to her website.
0: And through that, you can email them and get...
1: You can find out all kinds of things.
0: And stuff like that. Mm-hmm. I know her daughter's still running the show, right?
1: Yeah, Julia is still running it, and I used to assist in the classes and help teach it with Julia Cannon before the quarantine. Now all the classes are online.
0: Well, online works.
1: Yeah, online works.
0: It works indeed.
1: Yeah.
0: What do you say to people who have a difficulty getting hypnotized? How do you calm them down?
1: Well, I think it's really easy, honestly. I don't really have that problem anymore, but I would just have them focus on something else if their mind is very active. So sometimes people with ADD or ADHD, they need something else to focus on during the hypnosis, and it's just very easy. It's deep focus concentration, which is actually very easy when you're in that state. Even people that come in and say, oh, I can't focus on anything. They really can when they're in that state. If you think about that state when you wake up in the morning, you still have access to your dream. It's very easy to focus. You know, I have a class on my website. It's called Heal Yourself with Hypnosis for people that don't want to go to a session. They can just do that class in the privacy of their own home.
0: Can you get hypnotized over the phone?
1: You can, but the Dolores Cannon method, you wouldn't want to do that over the phone. The Dolores Cannon method is supposed to be in person.
0: There's a big difference that way, isn't there?
1: Well, just for her method, for what she does, she preferred it in person. So those are the rules that they have right now for that method. But you can definitely be hypnotized over the phone.
0: How many hypnotists do you think there are in the country?
1: Oh, my gosh. There's a lot. And you know what, George? This modality is getting more and more popular because people are realizing that their body is a miraculous machine. It's a lie that you can't heal yourself. People can heal themselves, and they can heal themselves very easily when they figure out what's going on with their body. If you think about it, what they're doing is they're just listening deeply to themselves.
0: What do you think of self-hypnotism?
1: I think it's great. I think it's an excellent tool. And that's basically what I have my classes for, is to help people do that.
0: All right, we're going to come back in a moment with Sarah Breschman-Cosme and take final questions from you right here on Coast to Coast AM.
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3: Whether it's physical activity, obesity, diet, smoking, low on hormones, stress, sleep disorders, or your age can be supported by reducing inflammation and aiding the body to heal itself appropriately. 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

0: and welcome back. George Norrie along with Sarah Breastman Cosme. Our final segment as we talk about hypnotism. Where do people get your book, Hypnotist Journey to Avalon?
1: You can go to my website, theholistichypnotist.com. 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
0: There's a great song about Avalon. Have you ever heard it?
1: I'm not sure. How does it go? Are you going to sing it?
0: I can't sing it, though, but it's a great song.
1: Oh, I'll have to check it out.
0: Yeah, just Google it. Let's go back to the phones. Diane in Los Angeles to get us started. Hi, Diane.
2: Hi, George. Thank you so much for taking this call. I was so excited to talk to Sarah. Sarah, I've had two regressions in 1980s, early 80s. One with he wasn't a doctor. His name was Arthur Allen. Have you heard of him in Beverly Hills?
1: I don't think so.
2: Goes back a long way. I was referred to him by David Viscott, the psychiatrist who I had worked with. Anyways, that was impactful in my life. But what happened next was I was listening to Thelma Moss. She's a PhD out of UCLA at the time on the old Michael Jackson talk show. And she had announced that she was going to open up a get-together in Pacific Palisades in the public rec room, and anyone who was interested in being regressed could come and learn about it. And so I was always interested in it after that one time. And so I was so lucky she chose me out of the audience to be regressed. I was so thrilled. And when she had me up on stage and she hypnotized me, it was like I was there, but I wasn't there. It was like, you know, I'm kind of a shy person, so I was a little bit, like, intimidated that there was a whole audience full of people. But it didn't bother me. I couldn't focus on two things at once. And it was like I was there, but I wasn't there. I don't know how to explain it. Maybe you could explain it better. But she regressed me, and it turned out that it was me in a previous life in London that caused the Great Fire of London from the bakery.
1: Wow.
2: And she had me describe my clothes and that I was a man. And then I started crying, hysterical. I mean, real tears. And I was just like sweating, like the flames were like all around me. It was so like it was happening in that moment. And so she then moved me forward in time until it was many years later, and she asked me where I was living, and I described then where I was living. But that she was into curly and photography. Did you know her, Dr. Thelma Moss? You haven't heard of her?
1: No.
2: Oh, yeah, she worked out of the UCLA Psychiatric Institute and was highly regarded. So thank you for being on and sharing this. I appreciate it.
1: Oh, thank you for sharing your story. I believe you. I believe you are really tuning in to another lifetime.
0: West of the Rockies, Reverend Carol Jean is with us in Whittier, California. Hello there, Reverend. Go ahead.
3: Yes. Thank you so much for taking my call.
0: Sure thing.
3: Well, when I was 13 and still at home, I had a vivid dream of a little man that looked like Yoda come to me, hold out his hand, and he wanted to be my friend. I wasn't scared. And fast forward years later, my sister is a professional hypnotist, and she hypnotized me, and all of a sudden I saw a white horse with a man on it that had a silk covering with red crosses on each side. And all of a sudden, I was him. And our job was to protect the pilgrims going into Jerusalem from the robbers. And all of a sudden, I lifted up this pregnant woman and put her on my horse and took her into Jerusalem. And when I went into Jerusalem, I had a flashback of another life that I loved, and I wanted to stay in Jerusalem forever. And I am going back there at 84, and I'm going to live there. I just love it.
1: Oh my gosh, that's so beautiful. That's wonderful. Wow. I bet going back to that place will bring back a lot of magical things and memories. I'm so excited for you.
0: This is a great story, isn't it?
1: Yeah, it really is.
0: What has been one of the strangest past lives stories you've ever heard, Sarah?
1: Oh my gosh, I had this woman come in. Yeah, she wanted to heal her allergies. And she was in her 70s and she had a bunch of grandkids and she just wanted to heal her allergies because they were debilitating and it was hard for her to visit her grandkids. And so she came in for her session and under hypnosis, she remembers another lifetime where she was an extraterrestrial coming to Earth for the first time, and the atmosphere was so debilitating that she was allergic to it. And she realized in that moment that her allergies came from that lifetime. And she was completely shocked because at the time she didn't believe in extraterrestrials.
0: Well, that is interesting.
1: Yeah.
0: Next up, let's go to Jenny in Gainesville, Florida. Welcome to the show. Hi, Jenny.
4: Hi, how are y'all this evening?
0: We're good, thank
1: good.
0: You.
1: Good.
4: Hi, okay, I wanted to know, once you've been hypnotized, is it easier to be re-hypnotized?
1: Yes, and it's like go ahead, sorry.
4: And also, can you be unhypnotized?
0: Well, now, what do you mean by unhypnotized?
4: So you're not susceptible, because is there like trigger words that can put you into a hypnotic state, or I don't really understand how it works. But.
1: Right. So there are keywords. If you wanted to go into the hypnotic state faster, if you're working with a specific hypnotist, they might give you a keyword that would bring you under hypnosis. But here's the thing. It's you, they are only the guide, and you will feel this way too. Nothing can be done against your will when it comes to hypnosis. So it's only with your permission and your permission only that you would go into that state. So you can go into hypnosis faster and easier once you have done it one time. And the reason is it feels like a muscle that you're working. So the more you access that state, the easier it is. Just like if you think about that state when you wake up in the morning,

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1: The power of the mind is one of the fascinating things, Sarah, isn't it?
2: Yes, it really is, George. The power of the mind. We often forget that we have the power within our mind to actually find out about these ancient civilizations, uncover lost knowledge, heal ourselves, figure out about our soul. It's the power within us.
1: Let's go to Ramona in Tacoma, Washington on the Wild Card Line. Hello, Ramona.
3: Hi, are you able to hear me?
1: Good. Yeah, we
2: yes.
1: can hear you.
3: Perfect. Hi, Sarah. Hi, George. Thank you for taking my call.
1: Sure.
3: Hi. Sarah, I heard that you stated that your son, when he was 11, his vision was becoming worse and worse. And my daughter, it's the same thing with her. She's 12, and her vision just digresses every year that I take her into the eye doctor. And so George already asked the question. You answered it. You don't do it over the phone, so I'm not able to use you. So when I'm looking for a hypnosis, what am I looking for so I know that, you know, I'm hoping to get my television fixed?
2: Right. So you would look for someone who does work with children, but you can ask your daughter to talk to her body. And so what your daughter could do is just say, eyes, why are you getting worse? Like talk. I think we often forget that we ourselves can talk to our bodies. And so you can have her ask herself.
1: Now, Sarah, hypnotism doesn't correct every vision issue, right?
2: No, it really depends on the person, because essentially what I've learned from thousands of sessions is that we have lessons we want to learn in this life. And so sometimes we choose these things that we would consider debilitating on purpose to teach us something, and then it would not be healed.
1: Are there medical specialists that deal with hypnosis?
2: Of course.
1: Are they doctors?
2: Sometimes doctors learn hypnosis techniques. Sometimes doctors use hypnosis. So it depends on what type of doctor you're going to, but it's becoming more accepted now and used in many different ways.
1: Was it considered quackery years ago?
2: It was. It was considered quackery, and it was actually against a lot of religions. And there's a reason for that, because when you tune into yourself, you can find out anything. And once you tune into these deeper layers, people can't lie to you because you know the truth yourself. So certain types of groups that have wanted to have control over their population would say it was against the rules.
1: First time caller George is with us in Hesperia, California. Hey, George.
4: Hey, how's it going, Tocayo?
1: Good to see you.
4: I say Tocayo because my name is George, but in the Mexican heritage, when somebody has the same name as you, you call them Tocayo.
2: Oh, I love right. it.
1: I didn't know that. Good to know.
4: Sarah, I'm just, your brain, how you talk and everything, it just makes so much sense. I have a couple of questions. You know, the hypnosis and all that, it's real intriguing, you know, makes you think, you know, try it and stuff, but I'm more of like a self-healing person. Like I talk to myself and I say, hey, George, what are you doing wrong? You got to do this and that. In society now, people think that that's crazy, but I mean, I think that you should talk to yourself and like a self-healing thing. I was just asking, is there any like some type of like a self, hypnotism, like meditation type of deal where it's just yourself and it's not somebody else?
1: Good question. Yeah. What do you think, Sarah? Go ahead.
2: Yes. Oh my gosh. George, you're doing such a great job. Keep it up, because that's what I think we all need to do more is talk to ourselves.

0: ourselves more, our body, and ask our body what's going on. But listen, George, you can do this yourself. If you just make yourself a recording, if you wanted to, you could just ask questions in your recording, put yourself in this state. If you go to my website, theholistichypnotist.com, there's things on there where it shows you how to do this if you were interested in something like that. Or you can just do it yourself. You can just literally just ask yourself. Keep it up. Keep talking to yourself. Keep doing the self-healing. It's great.
1: Have you seen a dramatic change in people's personalities under hypnotism?
0: Yes. It depends. If you're talking to a past life version of themselves, they have a completely different personality sometimes. It's just like multiple personalities that, like, it's amazing. One personality might be allergic to a certain product and another isn't. And it's not like you're invoking multiple personalities. It's just that you can actually tune into the deeper aspects of their soul. And it's actually so beneficial for a person to see that they're so much more than just who they are in this one physical body, that you can tap into knowledge, you can tap into different techniques, you can tap into healing techniques. There's so many things you can do.
1: Sarah, keep in touch with us and we'll see you at some event sometime, okay?
0: Sounds good, George.
1: Sarah Bressman-Cosme talking about hypnotism at its best. For Dan Galante, Donna Walker, Tom Danheiser, Sue Trikas, Lex Lonehood, Sean Adesor, Alec Fernandez, Stephanie Smith, Tim Banal, George Knapp, and Richard Serrett, I'm George Norrie, somewhere out there on Coast to Coast AM. We'll see you on our next edition. Until then, be safe, everyone.

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5: I'm Deborah Valentine. President Donald Trump is on his way back to the United States following meetings with China's President Xi Jinping during a three-day summit in Beijing. President Trump says fantastic business deals were made during the visit.
6: This has been an incredible visit. I think a lot of good has come of it. We've made some fantastic trade deals, great for both countries.
5: President Trump also says China's president has agreed Iran must not have a nuclear program and that China will not sell weapons to Tehran and will work to help end the conflict with Iran. China's president visits the U.S. in September. Africa's CDC, the continent's top public health body, today confirmed a new Ebola outbreak in Congo's remote Ituri province, with 246 suspected cases and 65 deaths recorded so far. 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
10: The Pentagon continues to emphasize how it's changing the way it does business with defense contractors. In a recent social media video, War Secretary Pete Hegseth spoke about how contractors used to double dip.
11: They charge you, the taxpayer, to build their factories, and then charge you again for the final product.
10: He says that will no longer happen.
11: Now, when a defense company expands its production to sell more equipment to the U.S. military, they pay the bill. They pay for new factories, assembly lines, manufacturing plants, not the taxpayer.
10: Hegseth added that the changes are working.
11: Defense companies are making things in higher volumes, much more quickly, while keeping their prices flat.
10: The secretary says if a company doesn't deliver, the Pentagon will find someone else who will. He addressed several contractors in person during his recent Arsenal of Freedom tour. Kim Uretsky, Fox News.
12: I'm Chad Pergram with the Speaker's Lobby. Former Republican Florida Representative David Rivera is going to jail. A jury convicted the former lawmaker recently in connection with his role in a $50 million lobbying campaign on behalf of Venezuela during the first Trump administration. Rivera was convicted on failing to register as a foreign agent with the Justice Department and conspiracy to commit money laundering fraud as part of his work for the government of former Venezuelan President Nicolas Maduro. Rivera is a friend of Secretary of State Marco Rubio. Rubio testified in the trial, as did GOP Texas Representative Pete Sessions. Rubio and Sessions were shocked to learn later of Rivera's consulting influences. Prosecutors say Rivera manipulated Rubio, Sessions, and others, quote, like pawns on a chessboard. This was part of an effort to get the first Trump administration to normalize relations with Venezuela. Speaking in code, Rivera and others would always describe Maduro as, quote, the bus driver in text messages. Rivera shared a home with Rubio in Tallahassee when they served in the state legislature. With the Speaker's Lobby, Chad Pergram, Fox News.
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0: heartland of America and the gateway to the West. Good morning, good evening, wherever you may be across the nation, around the world. I'm George Norrie. This is Coast to Coast AM. Later tonight, hypnotism and the Knights Templar. Here's what's happening. Chinese leader Xi Jinping warned President Trump that any mishandling of Taiwan could lead to an extremely dangerous situation, directly raising a point of tension that has loomed over what the U.S. president said at the start could be the best summit ever. Xi's remarks, while in line with China's longstanding position, threatened to dim the mood of a visit both countries hoped would stabilize ties. The meetings that began Thursday morning at the Great Hall of the People in Beijing were billed as a gathering of superpowers to quell economic and trade disputes. Meanwhile, a ship was taken by unknown parties off the coast of the United Arab Emirates near the Strait of Hormuz and was headed toward Iranian waters after an Indian-flagged vessel was attacked off Oman. It was not clear who attacked that ship. The increased tensions around the key waterway come as the president and Chinese president agreed in Beijing that the strait must remain open and that Iran can never have nuke weapons, according to the White House readout of their meeting. With more, here's Tom Danheiser. Tommy, go ahead.
1: Well, George, tensions are flaring near the Strait of Hormuz as a ship anchored off the United Arab Emirates was seized and a cargo ship near Oman sank after an attack sparked a fire aboard the vessel. It wasn't clear who was behind these events, but they happened as a senior Iranian official reiterated his country's claim of control over the waterway, with another official saying it had a right to seize oil tankers connected to the U.S. Iran's grip on the vital waterway has jolted the world economy and spiked fuel prices far beyond the Middle East. This coming as U.S. President Donald Trump met with Chinese leader Xi Jinping in Beijing, with most sides agreeing that the Strait of Hormuz must remain open. Meanwhile, according to one former and two current senior U.S. officials, Saudi Arabia and the United Arab Emirates have separately carried out strikes on Iran in retaliation for attacks conducted against them during the war in the Middle East. Neither Saudi nor the Emirati governments have taken responsibility. And oil prices rose after U.S. President Donald Trump said China has agreed to purchase oil from America, the president making it clear that we're going to start sending Chinese ships to Texas, Louisiana, and Alaska. International benchmark Brent crude futures for July gained at $107.30 a barrel, with U.S. West Texas intermediate futures up at $102.07 a barrel. George?
0: Thank you, Tom. Thanks for the updates. A company called Spring and Mulberry is expanding its recall of select chocolate bars to include all 12 of its product lines over concerns of possible salmonella contamination, according to federal regulators. The announcement marks the second widening of the recall affecting this North Carolina-based company, a brand known for sweetening its chocolate bars exclusively with dates. Food safety coach Jeff Nelkin with us. Jeff, now chocolate bars have salmonella. It's everywhere.
2: Well, you know, the finger is pointing at these dates, and they haven't really found any positive results yet, but that's what they're focusing on. And usually between 6 and 72 hours after you've had, incubation period, you end up with either fever, diarrhea, cramps, nausea, and the concern of dehydration. So if you feel that you have had that situation, you should seek your medical attention. And for those that are interested in wanting to get in contact with the company, they have a special email, recalls@springandmulberry.com. is how you get a hold of them if you have any specific questions about products or concerns you might have.
0: Give us that email one more time, Jeffrey.
2: recalls@springandmulberry.com.
0: And Mulberry is spelled M-U-L-B-E-R-R-Y. Thank you, Jeff. And Kevin Randall's with us to report on UFO report activity. He's a retired Army Lieutenant Colonel, and he's one of the best in the business. Kevin, what do you got for us?
3: Well, thanks for the nice words, George.
0: You know, that's okay. You deserve them.
3: Thank you. In a move from the government handbook on last Friday, May 8th, various government agencies released 160 files of documents and videos from several agencies, including the FBI, NASA, historical case material, and the Department of War records. Some of the PDF files contain multiple images on dozens of pages, and some of them held a single piece of paper that contained redactions. According to the website, this was, and I quote, in response to President Donald Trump's directive for transparency on U.S. government information regarding unidentified anomalous phenomenon. The Department of War, with support from the Office of the Director of National Intelligence, is overseeing government-wide efforts to expeditiously find, review, identify, declassify, and public release unresolved UAP-related records and historical documents in the federal government's possession. The materials archived here on that website are unresolved cases, meaning the government is unable to make a definite determination on the nature of the observed phenomena. Now, this can occur for a variety of reasons, including a lack of sufficient data, and the Department of War welcomes the application of private sector analysis, information, and expertise. The Department of War will continue to conduct separate reporting on unresolved UAP cases as mandated by statute, end quote. Bill Chalker said that many of the newly released files were already known to UFO researchers around the world, while the redactions and missing sensor data continue to make independent analysis difficult. Adding to this, David Krush said that some intelligence officials within the CIA and the DIA are allegedly obscuring access to the most sensitive historical UAP records, even for members of the President Trump's staff. This is not a new phenomena. We've seen this sort of thing for decades and have the documentation to prove it. This data dump reminds me of a lawyer trick of sending everything, no matter how loosely related, to the other side to bury them in paperwork. I say this because my quick analysis is that there is a great deal of material that is irrelevant, from newsletters of defunct civilian UFO organizations from the 1940s, photographs that are known to be faked, and other material that has been in the hands of researchers for decades. I did find an interesting item. In a letter dated February 23, 1972, the FBI responded to a request for information from a civilian. The letter said, and I quote, "I regret that I'm unable to comment as you requested in your letter of February 15th. The investigation of unidentified flying objects is not and never has been a matter that is within the investigative jurisdiction of the FBI," end quote. It came from the headquarters of the FBI and was signed by J. Edgar Hoover. Now, this, of course, is untrue. There are many documents from the FBI concerning UFO investigation, and in 1947, there was a request by the Army for the FBI to investigate the witnesses' background of those reporting UFOs. Not only has the FBI investigated UFO sightings and witnesses, much of that data was originally classified. It might have been classified to protect the names of the witnesses, but it was classified nonetheless, restricting access to the data. The point here is that the data dump was done late on a Friday, designed so that the news cycle would change before the media looked at it. One longtime UFO researcher said, "Very little new here. I only hope the next dump contains something interesting and that there are more revelations to be made than there were made on Friday, and that they don't dump it late on a Friday afternoon." And that's what we have for tonight, George.
0: All right, my friend. We'll talk to you next week. Thank you. Kevin Randall on his UFO reports. In a moment, one of the world's greatest scientists join us after a seven-year hiatus, Neil deGrasse Tyson. His latest work is called Take Me to Your Leader, Perspectives on Your First Alien Encounter. Wait till you hear this when we come right back on Coast to Coast AM. 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

0: And welcome back to Coast, George Norrie with you, Neil deGrasse Tyson back with us, astrophysicist, the noted author as well. One of his books includes author of Astrophysics for People, and his latest is Take Me to Your Leader, Perspectives on Your First Alien Encounter. We'll be talking with him about that. He has served since 1996 at the American Museum of Natural History as the director of the Hayden Planetarium. Dr. Tyson is also the host and co-founder of the Emmy-nominated popular podcast called Star Talk and its spinoff, Star Talk Sports Edition, which combines science, humor, and pop culture. Neil deGrasse Tyson, back on Coast to Coast. Mr. Tyson, how are you?
1: Has it been that long? 7 years? Hey.
0: 7 years, my God. And I have to compliment you. I have watched your career over the years you've been on this program. And I've seen you rise to the prominence you're at right now, and I just want to tell you how proud we are of what you've done. It's amazing.
1: Well, thank you. I mean, it wasn't on purpose. You know, it's what I just found is, depending on, you know, what the nature of what I put out there, just trying to get people to think rationally about the world, you know, some things click more than others within the public sentiment, and so it just happened I put more out there. They clicked with people. And so you see hits go up on YouTube and social media and this sort of thing. So that wasn't part of a master plan. It was just the consequence of, I'm an educator, and you like what I put out there, I'll put more of it out there. That's really what it comes down to.
0: Absolutely. And you've become the go-to guy for the media lately. I think it's amazing.
1: Yeah, so I put guardrails on that in the following way. If there's a space mission, for example, it's lazy of them to just come to me, especially since I live in New York City and all the major news gathering headquarters are based here. But if it's a space mission that has a PI who's, you know, which their baby that they brought to life, I tell the news agency, if they're national, I say, go interview the person whose baby this is. Then come back to me, and I'm happy to tie a bow on it. But don't come to me as your sole source of that information. That's unfair to the life's effort of the people who put up the telescope or the satellite or the measurements. So that's the only guardrails I put on it. But for local news, they don't have that level of resources. I'm happy to sort of jump in the saddle with them.
0: We're going to get into your book, Take Me to Your Leader, in a second. But what are your thoughts on the Pentagon releasing over 100 UFO cases, which they call UAPs?
1: Yeah, of course, they rebranded it. You know, who are they kidding? It's still all UFOs, right? They just I think they were trying to reduce the giggle factor. But for me, it's a giggle factor that they tried to reduce the giggle factor. But anyway, we're stuck with UAPs, and there it is. And some people, I think when UAP was first coined, it was initially unidentified aerial phenomena, but then they broadened it to unidentified anomalous phenomena. And so that's fine. I mean, it's saying the same thing. So I when I looked at the files, it wasn't any, as was said at the top of your hour, you know, some was already known to the UFO community. The NASA files, for example, were never classified. They were always there, but they were sort of stapled together with the military files and the national security files. I think in an attempt to associate certain flashes of light and things that the astronauts were seeing, which are fully understood and explained, by the way. I thought that was a little disingenuous of the government to staple them together by guilt by association, if you will. But after we've had 3 years of testimony, sworn testimonies in Congress, by insiders, whistleblowers, people, ex-military folk, ex-national security people, hearing those testimonies, and these are not testimony from the farmer out back, you know, or the revelers that came out of the bar at 2 a.m. These are high-ranking people that spoke with sincerity under oath. And so hearing that, these files don't tell me anything, not only that I didn't know, but that weren't shared with us. It's not really going to a new place. So I don't want to say that I was disappointed by it. I'm going to say that you know what I really want? I want them to bring out the alien. That's what I want them to do.
0: Bring them on. Show it to us, right?
1: Yeah. Show me the money. Show me, you know, if you don't have, if you have the alien, then go ahead and bring it out. And because we're already ready for it. We're already prepped. We're already told you got alien body parts in the back and alien crashed saucers and reversed engine. We've already been told that in Congress, let alone the prepping that Hollywood has unwittingly done for us. We're ready for anything. And so I don't have any much more. I'd be happy to talk about the lights that the Apollo astronauts saw, if you're interested. But I just felt it wasn't anything shocking or new that we didn't already expect.
0: Yeah, we'll get into what the astronauts saw. But let's go back to the day when Neil deGrasse Tyson was a little boy. What were your thoughts about ETs and aliens at that time?
1: Well, you know, I was not convinced of reports at the time. Again, because they weren't high officials coming. That's how old I am. There weren't high officials coming forward. And there's so many lights in the sky that people were reporting that I could easily identify just being an amateur astronomer at the time. And by the way, when you're an amateur astronomer or an astrophysicist of any stripe, you're also an expert on the weather, because the weather interferes with your access to the night sky. So you know when clouds are coming in, what kind of clouds they are, when they're going to go away. And there's a funny thing on mountaintops, they're called sucker holes, where you close up the dome because it's supposed to be overcast, and then there's a hole that opens up, and your urge is to jump back and reboot the telescope, and then the hole disappears. They're called sucker holes. So we think about the weather all the time. And I've been interested in the universe since I was 9, a first visit to my local planetarium, born and raised in New York City. That would be the Hayden Planetarium, where I now serve as director. And so it's a lifetime of this. And ever since I was a kid, and when I looked up at the night sky, I have wanted to be abducted by aliens. And flat out. And what's weird is...
0: And brought back, I hope, right?
1: At the time, I didn't fully complete the circle on that. As I write in the book, in the epilogue of the book, I say, if I go out observing with my telescope and I don't come back, don't look for me on Earth. I look up into the stars because that's where I'd be. And then I give a plausible conversation with whoever abducts me that I eventually want to go back to my loved ones on my home planet, in my home sector, in my own dimension. I do want to come back. But I don't have an easy explanation for this. I only ever felt that when I was alone with a telescope. There's a certain solitude, a certain a tranquility when you're alone with the telescope as a conduit to the cosmos. And that's when I have these thoughts. And then later on, again, this is how old I am, when the Kurt Vonnegut's novel Slaughterhouse-Five came out, it's part biography, a memoir of him when he was the author of when he was a prisoner of war, a German prisoner of war in, did I say that right? American prisoner of war in Germany. Mm-hmm. At the end of the war, towards the end of the war, with a cleaning up after the Dresden bombings. And the main character gets abducted by aliens in just the way I imagined for myself. A beam of light comes down, and then you're transported to this other place. And those aliens he never saw. They didn't make themselves visible, but he was given access to his entire timeline. So he stepped out of his own time dimension, because we were all prisoners of the present. Right? They're forever transitioning between our inaccessible past and our unknowable future. If you step out of that timeline, then your entire life is unfolding all the time. You can rejoin it as a child. You can relive your death, your celebrated moments. And so this was a storytelling mechanism that Kurt Vonnegut used to give the life of this main character, which I thought was clever. A little overkill. Let's put an alien so that I can give a flashback. but when I read that, I was like, yeah, that I want to be that guy.
0: Neil, the late Carl Sagan went through a metamorphosis where in the beginning he was not a believer, but toward the end of his life he was a believer. Not that they came here, but he believed in ET life out there in the universe. Where do you stand right now on that?
1: Yeah, so I'll give you a little bit of backstory there. For the longest while, the astrophysics community was, shall I say, I don't want to say in denial because that sounds so emotional, but it, the idea that planets might be common in the galaxy, it took some effort to establish that before we had direct observations of planets. And so if you're not going to embrace planets around other stars, and you want to think that what happened around the sun was odd or unusual or unique, then you're not in the camp of having aliens out there, because there's no place for aliens to hang out, to live on, to have a civilization. So, and Carl Sagan's research predates that, right? So he comes from a world where all his colleagues are saying planets are probably not rare, to when more data become available, we say planets are now everywhere. And today, the planet catalog, exoplanet catalog, planets orbiting other stars, has risen through 6,000. And a mere 30 years ago, 1995, that number was zero.
0: That's a good point. Hold on for a second, Neil. We're at a break, but we'll come back and pick it up right there. Neil deGrasse Tyson with us. His book is called Take Me to Your Leader. His website is linked up at coasttocoastam.com. 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
1: We shall take your calls next hour with Neil deGrasse Tyson as we talk about his new work, Take Me to Your Leader. Lots more to talk with him about when we come back in a moment on Coast to Coast. The Paranormal Podcast Network keeps cruising along. 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

0: And welcome back to Coast, George Norrie, along with Neil deGrasse Tyson. Again, his website is linked up at coasttocoastam.com. And by the way, he and William Shatner, our friend from Star Trek, will be appearing together in L.A. this coming Tuesday and Wednesday at the Saban Theater. So if you're in town, go by and see them. That sounds like fun, Neil.
1: Yeah, he's, you know, we've developed quite the bromance over the last couple of years. And anytime we get together, crowds gather. So we thought we'd take it on the road, and we're delighted to have been invited to the Saban Theater in Beverly Hills. That's just next week, 19th and 20th. So thanks for giving that a shout out.
0: Absolutely. Yeah. So we were talking about Carl Sagan and your beliefs. Let's jump into that again.
1: Yeah, so I think belief is not quite the right word here. It's just we follow the evidence, and the evidence was that what happened in our own solar system, just dovetailing back where we left off, what happened with our own solar system might not have been rare, but perhaps is common. And we had to get over that hump. And once we did, that opened the floodgates to think about what life might be like elsewhere. And Carl Sagan, you might call him the world's first astrobiologist, because he thought very deeply about life in the universe. At the time, he was married to a biologist, so that would help, right? Because the marriage arguments might just be about life in the universe. That's a whole different domestic landscape you got there. So in that sense, that primed him to write the novel Contact, and which then, of course, became the hit movie in the 1990s.
0: Great.
1: So he, and I will add, however, that Contact, as was true with 2001 A Space Odyssey, they might be the only alien movies ever that never showed the alien. He had a point of view which I embrace, which is you have no idea what these aliens could look like if they're from another planet. So don't even try. Just maybe show their handiwork or show something else about them. And in the story Contact, you might remember the Jodie Foster character in the movie meets her dad in this alien playland where the alien says, we put ourselves in a form that you can recognize so that you can be more comfortable. So this would be alien powers making it easier for us to interact with them. So that's how I would characterize it. It was, you know, once they start discovering planets, the floodgates are open.
0: Now, where do you feel, Neil, on the possibility that they are here already?
1: Yeah, I've thought a lot about that, and there's a little bit of that in the book. I think to caricature that, you would get the movie Men in Black, right? And so, but let's look at that a little more closely. I don't know if you remember, there's a scene at the headquarters of Men in Black where they have this huge board where they're tracking, they have like video tracking of all the aliens on Earth. And they're people you know, you've seen, okay? That people just look a little strange. You've always known they were a little strange. And in this movie, they're the aliens. And one of them was Michael Jackson, right? I think after he turned white, right? People just look a little odd. And so that's intriguing. We would know, any medical doctor would know immediately if they were not human by any kind of examination at all, if they were otherwise human looking on the outside. Not humanoid, that would be most of the other aliens that people describe, or especially that Hollywood creates. But if you're human on the outside and you're alien, you're not likely to be human on the inside. So it would be easy to determine that. And if they are human on the inside, then what does it mean to even distinguish them as alien? Just call them human and get on with life.
0: We have so many species of animals on this planet. It's almost countless. It's in the millions, isn't it?
1: If you don't include bacteria, if you talk about sort of plant and animal life, it's tens of millions. Last I checked, yes.
0: So I wonder what they would.
1: So my argument all along, it's basically an indictment of Hollywood, which allows me to celebrate the Andy Weir story, Project Hail Mary, where. Yeah, I know you got to put an actor in a costume, so it's going to have a head, two eyes, a nose, a mouth, shoulders,
0: right.
1: Legs, hips. Okay, so I get that. But let's look at Earth, where we have animals with and plants with DNA in common. And a point I made, perhaps not strongly enough, that humans and bananas share at least 20% identical genes. And we're on the same planet. So you're going to come from a different planet with no genes in common at all, or no genes at all itself, then you should look at least as different from humans as humans and bananas look from each other. And that's rarely given to us in Hollywood.
0: 1965, Gemini 7 with Frank Borman and Jim Lovell. They spotted some kind of object or craft by their ship. Apollo, who you were talking about, the Apollo scene, lights everywhere. Astronauts have seen strange things, Neil, haven't they?
1: Yeah, but keep in mind that astronauts are looking through a other than the space station where they put in this cupola, where you have sort of 360, horizontal 360 views, those original capsules, you're looking through a tiny window. And so you don't really get a context for what might be floating by. And just to start there. Second, one of the reports, in fact, in the released files was that Apollo 17 astronauts saw what they described as July 4th, okay, without explicitly saying fireworks, just lights outside their window. And it turns out that occurred just after they did a translunar injection, which is while you're orbiting Earth, you're getting ready to leave that orbit and then head towards the moon. That's the third stage of the Saturn V rocket setup. And when that happens, there's all kinds of debris and frost, and mm-hmm. because the engines are the fuel tanks are liquid oxygen and liquid methane, and that's very, very cold. And this thing just launched from Florida, like, and so there's frost on it. So all this stuff breaks off, goes into view, brilliantly lit up by the sun, because there's no atmosphere to attenuate it. There's no pollution. There's no competing things. And so it gets described. They even took a picture of it, right? And that picture is in the files. So had that happened without it being near the translunar injection, that would bring a different level of curiosity to that report. But right now, I have no issues with it at all.
0: It is fascinating. We've got a ufologist by the name of David Jacobs. I don't know if you know him, but he believes.
1: I think I've seen the name. I can claim full knowledge of all that he's reported, but yeah, go on.
0: He believes that the visitations are very nefarious, that there's something evil about it, that these are not friendly people, friendly objects, friendly things at all. He says they abduct, they do all kinds of stuff against us. What do you think of that?
1: Yeah, I mean, like I said, the reports are, you know, even UFO enthusiasts know that most reports of UFOs have natural explanations. So those were never in question, that people see things that they don't understand. And of course, they're unidentified and in the sky. So they're UFOs to them and IFOs to others. And it was always been about the subset of the cases that didn't have a natural explanation. And all I'm saying is, even if those don't have a quote natural explanation, and if they're aliens, I don't have a problem with that. I'm just still waiting around for someone to bring out the alien. And when the day that happens, no one would ever more have to say or ask, do you believe in aliens? Just think about that. That is the operative question that circulates in the community, because that tests whether you believe testimonies, right? And so, but when you roll out the alien, have it walk down the halls of Congress, sit in a chair with his legs crossed, then that's the alien. In the same way, you don't have to ask anyone, do you believe in elephants? I mean, think, if only a few dozen people had ever seen an elephant in the world, and you parade them in front of Congress and say, what are you talking about? Well, you gotta believe me. There's this big old rubbery thing that sticks out the front, and it can pick stuff up. It's got two huge teeth that stick out the sides and ears.

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2: And 5 minutes of the rolling credits. And then no one has to say they believe because they just know. That's the difference here.
3: I've always wondered what's the first question I would ask an alien if I was interviewing them on this program.
2: And it probably
3: would be, do you believe in God?
2: Oh, interesting. Well, you'd have to be, I address that as well in the book. It's, you'd have to ask, well, which God? All right. Depending on where you are in the world and who raised you, that question means a very different God from that question asked by others, depending on your culture. If you're in India, there's a whole retinue of gods you can pick from. And is it a Muslim rendering of a prophet and their access to God? Or is it Jesus? Is it Abraham? By the way, suppose the alien came 2,000 years ago. Then the gods are, and they're in ancient Greece. Then it's Poseidon. Mm-hmm. And Zeus. And so all I can say with some confidence is if you tell that alien that your God who created the universe created us in his image, the alien would look at you like, what? How about me? There's a quick aside here. The Italian monk philosopher Giordano Bruno was burned at the stake for even suggesting, after reading Copernicus, that if we orbit the sun, that makes us a planet like any other planet.
3: Well, they called him a heretic, didn't they?
2: Yes. And if our planet has life, then maybe other planets have life. And if our sun is a star, like the stars in the night sky, maybe there are planets everywhere and life everywhere. And one of his dying comments as he's burned at the stake was, your God is too small. And it was like, whoa, that's an indictment if I ever saw one. If your God is only the God of the earth, well, you better take in the rest of the universe if there's life out there.
3: Neil, of the thousands of people I've interviewed on this program over 23 years, I still can't get one scientist to tell me what the Big Bang was, how it started, how it came from nothing. I can't get an answer. I don't think anybody has one.
2: Wait, because you misunderstand how science works. It's science on the frontier is always about questions. There's the poet Rainer Maria Rilke in his book, Letters to a Young Poet. I'm going to mangle one of these last two lines, but the sense is, be at peace with all that stirs in your soul and learn to love the questions themselves. That's what a scientist does. So, yes, you're going to ask about the Big Bang, because before the Big Bang, mind you, that's on the frontier, and we don't have a good answer for that. You want to ask me about dark matter? We don't have a good answer for that. Dark energy? We don't have a good answer for that. How did organic molecules become self-replicating life in the history of the Earth? We don't have a good answer for that. So you knew to go to those edges, that bleeding edge of science research. You didn't say, how did Earth get here? That for a long time, nobody knew that. We got that answer, but you know not to ask that because we've already researched that and have the responses. So you're aware of these frontiers of science, and that's where you go, but you cannot require that there's an answer every time you have a question from the frontier, because that's it. That's the definition of the frontier. Be at peace with your soul on this matter.
3: It is frustrating, though, sometimes, isn't it?
2: No. It's frustrating because you have to have an answer.
3: Yes,
2: that's
3: I need one.
2: That's the thing that makes it frustrating. If you have to have an answer to everything, then you can't be a research scientist, because half of what they do are unexplored, unanswered questions. And, you know, as the area of our knowledge grows, think of it as a circle, the area grows, so too does the perimeter of our ignorance. That perimeter that is the boundary between what we know and don't know gets bigger and bigger all the time. That's what you should be celebrating. Celebrate the fact that we still have questions.
3: And we're still around to be able to ask them.
2: That's a different question. How long we're going to be around, right?
3: Neil, then, when are you going to be at the Sabin Theater again?
2: Oh, yeah. So that's Tuesday and Wednesday. So it's a 3-hour conversation.

0: Unscripted, by the way, but we know what topics we want to hit. It's a three-hour conversation split into 2 days. So I think on the website, it's futureofspace.org. Is that right? No, Future of Space. I just go to the Sebon Theater website in Los Angeles. LA people know this theater. It's in Beverly Hills. You can get, there's a two-ticket deal you can get, so you can come both nights. But we trade stories about our lives growing up, how we became committed to our craft. But mind you, in his case, he was Jewish growing up in Montreal, which was a Catholic city. And he was on the football team in high school, and he was home for one of the high holidays on a Friday at sundown, and he couldn't make the football practice, and he was cut from the team. And this freaked him out. It's like, I was cut from the team for being Jewish, basically? What's that about? So there's stories in there where we learned about how he needed to overcome this. And then, of course, it comes back to my life, because I'm old enough to have been through times where people with my skin color were not warmly welcomed into the sciences. Oh yeah, I could dance for you. I could do athletics for you. So nothing compared with what my parents experienced. So I don't want to claim, you know, hardship like the folks who had hoses and dogs sicked on them.
1: Right.
0: But there were challenges, and we trade these stories, and it's so warm and so, like I said, it's a friendship that's become a bromance, and it's we've been sharing it with the public, and we just thought we'd put it on the stage.
1: We're going to take a short break, Neil, and come back and take an hour of phone calls with you. Here's your chance to talk to one of the premier scientists of all time, Neil deGrasse Tyson. The lines are open. Back with your calls in just a moment on Coast to Coast AM.
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3: News. I'm Chris DeMeo. President Trump and Chinese President Xi Jinping ending their latest meeting. They had spoken about the Strait of Hormuz and Taiwan.
4: He wanted to tell President Trump that the number one priority for U.S. and Chinese relations is that China can basically do whatever they want with Taiwan, and they do not want any interference from the United States government if they choose to make a military move.
3: Fox's Peter Ducey. At least four people are dead after a small plane crash in southern New Mexico.
5: The FAA revealing the plane operated by TransAero Medevac was traveling from Roswell to Sierra Blanca Regional Airport.
3: Fox's Kristen Goodwin. The FAA and NTSB are investigating. President Volodymyr Zelensky says 24 people have died in a missile attack on a Kyiv apartment building. 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
6: 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As many folks in South Mississippi continue to recover from the disastrous effects of last Wednesday's tornadoes, Commissioner of Agriculture and Commerce Andy Gibson is reminding all affected Mississippi farmers of the existing disaster relief programs that may be available through your local Federal Farm Service Agency. Gibson is encouraging all farmers, ranchers, and landowners to assess and document their farm losses to the disaster and check with your local FSA county office as soon as possible. Other disaster relief may also become available, subject to a pending federal disaster declaration. That's your Sunrise Ag Report. I'm Kelly Bennett with the SuperTalk AgriNews Network.
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9: 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The American Academy of Dermatology Association says it's to shine a light on how to reduce your risk of developing skin cancer, how to find skin cancer early when it's highly treatable, and the fact that people of all skin tones develop skin cancer. 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I'm Lisa Brady, Fox News.
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13: I'm Anna Eliopoulos with your Fox True Crime Minute. Renewed justice for a Kentucky man falsely convicted of murder. Jeffrey Clark spent over two decades behind bars for the 1992 stabbing death of Rhonda Sue Warford, a crime he says he never committed. His conviction was finally vacated in 2016 after new DNA testing exonerated him, undermining key evidence used at trial. And 2 years later, his charges were formally dismissed. Now Clark is being compensated for his troubles, a jury awarding him over $24 million in a civil lawsuit where he argued that investigators engaged in misconduct to secure the conviction, including fabricating statements, pressuring witnesses, and withholding evidence that supported his innocence. Officials with Meade County say they are reviewing the verdict. Warford's murder remains unsolved, and no one has been convicted in the case. 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I'm Anna Eliopoulos with your Fox True Crime Minute.
14: This is America in the Morning from Westwood One. Good morning, I'm John Trout. It's Friday, May 15th, 2026. Here's what's coming up on America in the Morning.
15: What was discussed by President Trump and Xi Jinping during their historic summit in Beijing? I'm John Stolness in Washington.
16: The Supreme Court clears the abortion drug mifepristone to continue to be available by mail, at least for now. I'm Jeff McKay in Washington.
17: A man from Washington State is charged with violations of the Endangered Species Act and the Marine Mammal Protection Act. I'm Jennifer King.
18: A guilty plea for a longtime player in California politics. I'm Clayton Neville.
19: On Wall Street, the S&P 500 index and the NASDAQ open this morning at new record highs again. I'm Jessica Ettinger.
20: The U.S. Senate has unanimously approved a resolution to withhold their own pay during a government shutdown. I'm Lisa Dwyer.
14: All ahead on America in the Morning. It's 7 after. President Trump wraps up his Beijing summit in China with President Xi Jinping, where trade, the war in Iran, and Taiwan were among the main topics of discussion. John Stolness has the latest from Washington.
15: After a day of pomp and circumstance, Trump and Xi met in a closed-door session that lasted a little over 2 hours. In an interview with Fox News Thursday night, the president said Xi promised him they would not provide weapons to Iran.
21: He said he's not going to give military equipment. That's a big statement. He said that today. That's a big statement.
0: But at the same time, he said, you know, they buy a lot of their oil there, and they'd like to keep doing that.
15: The president said he urged Xi to understand that China should be encouraged by American military action in Iran.
0: I said, you know, we're helping you, and we're helping you in another way, because I don't think they want, I don't think China wants Iran to have a nuclear weapon either.
21: What did he say?
0: Well, he's not going to respond too much. He's a pretty cool guy.
15: The White House said both sides agreed the Strait of Hormuz must remain open. However, the Chinese summary did not mention that specifically. At a bilateral trade meeting earlier, the two leaders were joined by several high-ranking U.S. business CEOs, including Tesla's Elon Musk, NVIDIA's Jensen Huang, and Apple's Tim Cook. At that meeting, Xi, speaking through a translator, warned both nations need to work together to ensure a more peaceful world.
22: Can China and the United States overcome the Thucydides trap and create a new paradigm of major country relations? Can we meet global challenges together and provide more stability for the world?
15: President Trump was also the guest of honor at a lavish state dinner at the Great Hall of the People on the edge of Tiananmen Square. Beef ribs, roast duck, and tiramisu were on the menu. Trump spoke of warm relations between the two countries.
0: Together we have the chance to draw on these values to create a future of greater prosperity, cooperation, and happiness. And peace for our children. We love our children.
15: Talks also covered China tamping down on the fentanyl leaving their country, the Chinese purchase of U.S. agricultural products, and the president on Fox News indicated Xi was open to purchasing American oil.
0: From Texas and Louisiana, from the United States, Alaska. And he said he likes the idea, he'd like to talk about that. I think it'll happen.
15: On the whole, the president said he felt it was a productive trip.
0: It's the two great countries. I call it the G2.
15: John Stolness, Washington.
14: The Supreme Court on Thursday afternoon announced that the abortion drug mifepristone can continue to be available by mail without an in-person appointment with a clinician. America in the Morning's Jeff McKay has details.
16: The ruling by the nation's highest court keeps on hold a lower court order that would have restricted the drug's availability as litigation over FDA safety regulations continue. The court ruled 7-2 with Justices Clarence Thomas and Samuel Alito dissenting from the decision. Responding to the decision, Louisiana Attorney General Liz Morrell said in a statement, quote, "It's shocking that the Supreme Court would block this common sense return to medically ethical practices and oversight. DOJ did not defend Big Pharma, which is profiting from the illegal and unethical distribution of abortion pills," end quote. Virginia Congresswoman Jennifer McClellan released a statement on social media saying this case is solely about politics over women's health.
23: It's about limiting access to the reproductive health care that patients need when they need it. And by effectively banning the distribution of abortion medication by mail, this attempt makes it harder for women to choose from the full spectrum of reproductive care options that they and their provider feel are necessary.
16: Minnesota Senator Amy Klobuchar says the decision should continue to be made between a person and their doctor.
24: It makes it more important than ever that we have people in governor's offices and in Congress across the country that believe that decisions on health care should be made between a woman and her doctor.
16: Anti-abortion groups have repeatedly called on the federal government to use the Comstock Act to punish abortion providers, but the government hasn't done so. Since the end of Roe, the number of abortions performed each year has actually increased. Of the roughly 1.1 million abortions that took place in 2025, 300,000 were provided via telehealth, a 25% increase from the year before, according to data from the Society of Family Planning. Danco Laboratories, one of Mifepristone's manufacturers, released a statement saying the decision means a, quote, "safe and effective drug Americans depend on will continue to be available while the litigation proceeds." I'm Jeff McKay in Washington.
14: 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Gavin Newsom Associate takes a plea deal when America in the Morning continues after these messages.
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0: We're back on America in the Morning, where the highest risk could emerge today for thunderstorms. Here's AccuWeather.com meteorologist LaTroy Thornton.
1: A generally stationary front around the center of the nation will continue to be the focus for severe weather, and its slow movement means that some of the same areas that were at risk for severe weather yesterday end up with the same risk today, just with less of a risk for tornadoes, including a zone from the Texas Panhandle right through much of northern Oklahoma, almost all of Kansas, southeastern Nebraska, and right through Iowa into northern Missouri. Within these areas, storms can bring damaging wind gusts of at least 55 to 65 miles per hour, as well as large hail and, of course, flooding downpours. To the west of that area, much of the western U.S. looks to be rather dry today, with warm to hot conditions continuing for parts of the southwest. However, there can be some showers for the Pacific Northwest, especially northern and western parts of Washington State, but also extending into far northwestern Oregon, as well as northern parts of the Idaho-Montana border zone. Dry conditions also extend into the south, right through the Gulf Coast, through the southeast, and into much of the Mid-Atlantic, where high pressure center just off the southeast coastline ensures some sunshine and comfortable conditions. The same can't be said for parts of the Ohio Valley. There can be rain and some rumbles of thunder from northern Kentucky towards southern parts of Illinois, with showers extending to the north of there through northern Illinois and eastern Wisconsin, plus much of the upper peninsula of Michigan, even parts of northwestern lower Michigan. Some areas of the northeast also get into showers today, generally favoring areas from northern New Jersey and through Long Island, right into eastern New York and across New England, with the interior northeast dry for today. In Glens Falls, New York, today looks cloudy with a couple of showers, the high 63. For Price, Utah, today brings sunshine, warmth, and a breeze, high 82. That's the nation's weather. I'm AccuWeather.com meteorologist LaTroy Thornton.
0: 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A tourist from Washington State accused of throwing a large rock at a Hawaiian monk seal on Maui last week made his initial court appearance Thursday. Correspondent Jennifer King reports on an incident that's drawn worldwide condemnation.
2: A man from Washington State is charged with violations of the Endangered Species Act and the Marine Mammal Protection Act. Prosecutors say Igor Miklovic Litvinchuk was videotaped hurling a coconut-sized rock at the head of an endangered Hawaiian monk seal.
3: What are you doing?
2: Off a beach in Lahaina, Maui last week.
3: Why would you throw a rock at it?
2: A judge in Seattle ordered him released pending another court appearance in Honolulu on May 27th. A complaint says that when a witness confronted the suspect, he said he did not care and was rich enough to pay any fines. Maui Mayor Richard Bisson says the charges send a clear message that cruelty toward protected wildlife won't be tolerated. There are only about 1,600 Hawaiian monk seals left in the wild. If convicted, Litvinchuk could face up to 2 years in prison and $70,000 in fines. I'm Jennifer King.
0: A former chief of staff for California Governor Gavin Newsom is taking a plea deal in a federal public corruption case. Correspondent Clayton Neville reports.
4: Dana Williamson has been a longtime name in Sacramento. She's accused of funneling campaign funds from former U.S. Secretary of State Javier Becerra to one of his aides. Becerra is the Democratic frontrunner in the California governor's race, as current Governor Gavin Newsom seemingly has presidential aspirations. Late last year, Williamson pleaded guilty to 3 counts related to campaign finance fraud, lying to the FBI, and filing a false tax return. She allegedly shipped campaign money from Becerra's state campaign account to Becerra's chief of staff, Sean McCluskey. He and another alleged co-conspirator, Greg Campbell, accepted plea deals around the same time that Williamson was indicted. They'll be sentenced June 4th. Williamson could face around 3 years behind bars. I'm Clayton Neville.
0: It's 18 after. When we return on America in the Morning, China to purchase hundreds of U.S.-made airplanes. After these messages.
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0: Welcome back here with America in the Morning. Good news, very good news for some investors on Wall Street Thursday. Here's your Friday business headlines with CNBC's Jessica Ettinger.
1: Wall Street opens this morning after a record-setting day yesterday. Major averages all higher. The Dow is above 50,000 again, and the S&P 500 index opens above 7,500 this morning for the very first time. Both the S&P 500 index and the NASDAQ each open at record highs today. A blockbuster initial public offering as chipmaker Cerebras opened up more than 100% yesterday, selling shares to the public for the first time. And then it finished 68% higher, making those who got in on the IPO very happy. Here's what it sounded like when the stock first appeared on the NASDAQ with CNBC's Scott Wapner and Kelly Evans.
2: All right, the first trade. There it is. Yes, it does. Begin trading. Look at that.
3: At this very moment, one of the biggest IPOs, certainly of the year, has just opened for trading. The company is Cerebras. It's a chip maker. It priced last night at 185, which was already above the expected range. $350 appears to be the open price. Pretty good for those who got in on the IPO.
1: China will buy 200 Boeing jets, President Trump told Fox News, while China's President Xi had a warning for the U.S. that mishandling Taiwan will put the U.S.-China relationship in great jeopardy. Some consumer warnings are flashing after the April retail sales report adjusted for inflation. Looks like sales dropped. Americans may be starting to pull back their spending. Here's CNBC's Carl Quintanilla and Sarah Eisen.
4: I mean, we got a 0.5% increase for the month of April. And keep in mind, these numbers aren't adjusted for inflation.
5: Well, inflation adjusted, it's down a tenth.
4: Weaker numbers at department stores, furniture stores, and clothing stores. The big gains, obviously gas stations, because we're paying more for gas.
1: And the summer could get harder for Americans with their wallets. Here's SW Retail Advisors President Stacy Widlitz on CNBC.
6: Just as we got tariffs, which costs were passed on. Now we're going to get another leg up, whether it's food or discretionary, and the consumer's going to have to pay up once again, and that's going to be sticker shock.
1: This now is Meredith Whitney Advisory Group's Meredith Whitney, who tells CNBC a lot of Americans are poised to pull back their spending.
7: Heads of households are now being pushed to the brink. The retail data that I look at showed a slowdown in grocery spend in the month of April.
1: On today's watch list, it's the final day of Jay Powell's term as chair of the Federal Reserve. Round two today of the second major in golf, the PGA Championships. New in theaters, Focus Features horror film Obsession, Amazon's drama Is God Is, and Universal's Shrek is back in some theaters for its 25th anniversary.
0: CNBC's Jessica Ettinger. It's 24 after. When we return on America in the Morning, the fastest growing cities in the U.S. after these messages.
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0: It's 26 after. Thanks for listening. This is America in the Morning. The Senate is not often unanimous, but on Thursday, senators agreed that if there's another government shutdown, like other government workers, they'll have their pay withheld. Lisa Dwyer reports.
13: After a series of record-breaking government shutdowns, the U.S. Senate has unanimously approved a resolution to withhold their own pay during a government shutdown. The bill's sponsor, Republican Senator John Kennedy, says the measure ensures lawmakers share the burden faced by unpaid federal workers.
14: This is about shared sacrifice. This is about putting our money where our mouth is.
13: The proposal applies to the Senate only and goes into effect the day after the November 3rd midterm election. Two shutdowns in the past year created significant financial hardship, particularly at the Department of Homeland Security. The department reopened last month after a 76-day partial shutdown, the longest agency funding lapse in history. I'm Lisa Dwyer.
0: It appears that America's fastest growing cities in 2025 were found in the shadows of our nation's big cities. Correspondent Marcela Sanchez reports.
15: Data released by the U.S. Census Bureau shows small cities in big Texas metro areas were the fastest growing in the U.S. last year. Salina, Princeton, Melissa, and Anna were ranked 1, 3, 4, and 5. All are in the Dallas-Fort Worth area. Fulshear near Houston ranked second. These cities saw growth rates from nearly 15 to 25%. Texas cities like Fort Worth and Austin also saw significant population gains. Meanwhile, 29 Palms, California, and Key West, Florida experienced the highest rates of population losses because of tight housing markets. I'm Marcela Sanchez.
0: America in the Morning for Friday, May 15th, 2026 is produced by Jeff McKay. I'm John Trout. This is Westwood One.
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18: 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As many folks in South Mississippi continue to recover from the disastrous effects of last Wednesday's tornadoes, Commissioner of Agriculture and Commerce Andy Gibson is reminding all affected Mississippi farmers of the existing disaster relief programs that may be available through your local Federal Farm Service Agency. Gibson is encouraging all farmers, ranchers, and landowners to assess and document their farm losses to the disaster and check with your local FSA county office as soon as possible. Other disaster relief may also become available, subject to a pending federal disaster declaration. That's your Sunrise Ag Report. I'm Kelly Bennett with the SuperTalk Agri-News Network.
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23: Presidents Donald Trump and Xi Jinping have begun a crucial series of meetings in Beijing. I'm Donna Water.
24: Near the Strait of Hormuz, a ship anchored off the United Arab Emirates was seized and taken toward Iran. Ed Donahue, Washington.
25: Prime Minister Benjamin Netanyahu says that Israel will take legal action against the New York Times. I'm Sue Aller.
26: Rising oil prices have created a tax windfall for New Mexico.
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26: I'm Jennifer King.
28: 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I'm Mike Hempen.
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0: Welcome back. This is America in the Morning. High wind conditions today could spark fire risk. Here's AccuWeather.com meteorologist LaTroy Thornton.
1: Some gusty conditions do return for today to parts of the interior northwest and areas of the north close to the Canadian border. Look for the wind to top out more in the 35 to 45 mile per hour range for mainly northern and eastern areas of Montana, as well as much of North Dakota, even into northern Minnesota, with any higher gusts approaching 50 miles per hour or more, likely confined to far northern North Dakota and the highest peaks of western Montana, but much of that wind may stay on the Canadian side of the border. However, the combination of low humidity and dry ground with even that level of wind still leads to a heightened fire risk from Montana and mainly central and eastern Wyoming into the Dakotas, all but southeastern Minnesota and mainly areas of Nebraska to the north of I-80. In terms of any precipitation, that's focused generally to the north and west of that area, favoring far northern Idaho, far western Montana, northwestern Oregon, and much of Washington. There may even be a bit of steady rain arriving close to the Washington coast, but the rest of the west coast and areas west of the plains in general look to be dry today. The heat continues to build, though, across much of the desert southwest, including places such as Phoenix and Las Vegas. A higher chance for thunderstorms builds in this afternoon from Kansas into northern Oklahoma and through the Texas Panhandle, including the risk for severe weather late today and into tonight from the Amarillo area of Texas, right through much of Kansas, southeastern Nebraska, a large portion of Iowa and northern Missouri, and thunderstorms in these areas can bring damaging winds and large hail. Showers extend from Michigan southward into Illinois and Indiana, with some thunder possible in the southern parts of both of those states, with numerous showers instead across mainly the coastal part of the Northeast. That's the weather across America. I'm AccuWeather.com meteorologist LaTroy Thornton.
0: 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CIA Director John Radcliffe traveled to Cuba Thursday to discuss President Trump's message that the U.S. is ready to come to the table and discuss economic help if the communist island nation makes fundamental changes. Correspondent Clayton Neville reports this as Cuba's power grid is out of fuel.
2: Following a series of American strikes on suspected Venezuelan drug boats months ago and the U.S. capture of Venezuela's president, the Trump administration said the Cuban government poses a threat to the United States' national security. Since then, the island has faced what's been described as an oil blockade. Secretary of State Marco Rubio.
3: There's no oil blockade on Cuba per se. Here's what's happening with Cuba, okay? Cuba used to get free oil from Venezuela. Used to give them a bunch of free oil. They would take like 60% of that oil and resell it for cash. It wouldn't even go to benefit the people. So the only blockade that's happened is the Venezuelans have decided we're not giving you free oil anymore. And you can only imagine nowadays, the way oil prices are, no one's giving away free oil.
2: Rubio has said that progress can't be made with the current Cuban regime. He spoke with Fox News' Hannity.
4: You cannot change the economic trajectory of Cuba as long as the people who are in charge of it now are in charge of it. That's what's going to have to change, because these people are proven incapable. I hope I'm wrong. We'll give them a chance. But I don't think it's going to happen. I don't think we're going to be able to change the trajectory of Cuba as long as these people are in charge in that regime.
2: Other than the one shipload of donated Russian oil, Cuban officials say they've been cut off from any oil shipments by the U.S. for more than 4 months.
4: There is no economy in Cuba. To the extent there's any wealth in Cuba, it doesn't go to the people. It doesn't even go to the government.
2: He told Fox News the wealth in Cuba is controlled by a company owned by military generals.
4: They take all the money. They're sitting on billions of dollars. Okay, this is a country where people are literally now eating garbage from the streets. But they have a company that controls all of the money making there that's sitting on $15, $16 billion. So it's a broken, non-functional economy, and it's impossible to change it. I wish it were different.
2: Cuban leaders said this week that the oil crisis is worsening as the Russian oil was used up earlier this month. Now Cubans are reportedly regularly suffering blackouts that last the majority of the day. I'm Clayton Neville.
0: President Trump announced that China has pledged to make a large purchase of Boeing airplanes and agreed not to provide military equipment to Iran. Correspondent Donna Warder reports that China has made clear their position on Taiwan in what's been a very friendly visit for the president in Beijing.
5: We asked the top 30 in the world, every single one of them said yes. And I didn't want the second or the third in the company. I wanted only the top. And they're here today to pay respects to you and to China. And they look forward to trade and doing business and it's going to be totally reciprocal on our behalf. So I really look very much forward to our discussion. It's a big discussion. There are those that say this is maybe the biggest summit ever. They can never remember anything like it. It's, I can say in the United States, it's people aren't talking about anything else.
6: Presidents Donald Trump and Chinese President Xi Jinping have begun a crucial series of meetings in Beijing, but few breakthroughs are expected on divisive issues such as the Iran war, trade, technology, and Taiwan.
5: I'd now like to raise a glass and propose a toast to the rich and enduring ties between the American and Chinese people. It's a very special relationship, and I want to thank you again. This has been an amazing period of time. Thank you, President Xi.
6: At a banquet later in the day Thursday, President Xi said he and Trump had in-depth communication and said, "We both believe that the China-U.S. relationship is the most important bilateral relationship in the world. We must make it work and never mess it up."
5: You're a great leader. I say it to everybody. You're a great leader. Sometimes people don't like me saying it, but I say it anyway because it's true. I always say the truth.
6: President Trump extended an invitation to Xi.
5: It is my honor to extend an invitation to you and Madam Peng to visit us at the White House this September 24th. And we look forward to it.
6: Trump is hoping China will buy more U.S. agricultural products and passenger planes. He's expected to leave Beijing midday Friday following a final private meeting with Xi.
5: It's an honor to be with you. It's an honor to be your friend. And the relationship between China and the USA is going to be better than ever before. Thank you very much.
6: I'm Donna Warder.
0: Tensions rising around the Strait of Hormuz as Iran reportedly seized a ship and was escorting it to an Iranian port. Correspondent Ed Donahue reports this as a Chinese supertanker was able to navigate the vital waterway unharmed.
7: So it's in their interest to resolve this. We hope to convince them to play a more active role in getting Iran to walk away from what they're doing now and trying to do now in the Persian Gulf. The Chinese have ships stuck in the Persian Gulf. Because setting up a system that says we're going to let certain ships through but others not, it's easier said than done. And you saw a Chinese, not Chinese flag vessel, but it was a Chinese cargo, got hit over the weekend. I'm sure Iran didn't do it deliberately, but they did it. It happened. And so that's why these Chinese ships are stuck in there.
8: Near the Strait of Hormuz, a ship anchored off the United Arab Emirates was seized and taken toward Iran. Another was attacked and sank near Oman. On Capitol Hill, the top military commander in the Middle East, Admiral Brad Cooper, concedes
9: they have a very moderate, if not small, capability to continue strikes. And we, of course, have accordingly prepared for such a contingency.
8: Michigan Democratic Senator Alyssa Slotkin says Iran may have diminished power.
10: But if the United States military is not physically opening the straits right now, it's because the Iranians do have the real capability to affect strikes in or drone strikes into the Gulf countries, affecting their oil infrastructure and sending the price of oil worldwide even higher.
8: Iran's senior vice president says the Strait of Hormuz belongs to Iran and Tehran would not give it up at any price. Ed Donahue, Washington.
0: 17 till now. When we return on America in the Morning, the home assistant robot has arrived. That and more after these messages.
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0: It's 15 before the hour. I'm John Trout. You're with America in the Morning. The Israeli government says it wants to take the New York Times to court over an opinion column that claims Israel's military has trained dogs to rape people. Correspondent Sue Aller has the story from New York.
16: Israel says it will sue the New York Times over a controversial opinion column alleging sexual abuse of Palestinian detainees. In a post on X, Israel Prime Minister Benjamin Netanyahu announced plans for legal action by columnist Nicholas Kristof that included allegations from interviews with 14 people claiming abuse by Israeli settlers or security forces, including claims involving the use of dogs. Netanyahu called the report false and distorted and described it as blood libel, while Israeli officials strongly denied the allegations and say the article is based on unverified testimony. The New York Times is defending the piece, calling it a deeply reported opinion article supported by interviews and outside research from human rights groups. Legal experts note that any lawsuit would face a high bar in U.S. courts, where public officials must prove actual malice. They also point out that governments themselves generally cannot sue for defamation in the U.S., leaving questions about how any case would proceed. The announcement has sparked a broader international debate over press freedom, journalism standards, and coverage of the Israeli-Gaza conflict. I'm Sue Aller.
0: A deportation court has become the primary campaign target for both candidates vying to represent a congressional district in New York City. Correspondent Julie Walker reports.
17: A federal immigration court here in Manhattan, notorious for chaotic arrests.
18: Why are you arresting city controller and where are you taking him?
17: Like this one, a former New York City controller, Brad Lander, protesting deportations last summer. Came to embody President Trump's immigration enforcement campaign at one point. Now it's a flashpoint in the Democratic primary for Congress between Lander and the incumbent U.S. Representative Dan Goldman. Both say they're the most effective against Trump's immigration crackdown. Lander's style is a court watcher, getting him arrested for trying to keep people from deportation. Goldman credits his oversight work as a reason why conditions have improved at this building. Outside 26 Federal Plaza in Lower Manhattan, I'm Julie Walker.
0: As oil prices surge due to the war in Iran, election candidates in New Mexico are talking about how best to use the state's boost in oil tax income. Correspondent Jennifer King reports.
19: Rising oil prices have created a tax windfall for New Mexico. The state produces more oil than any other besides Texas. Revenue from taxes, royalties, and lease sales helps cover the cost of social services, but it's a sensitive election year topic in a state dominated by Democrats who oppose the Iran war and want to reduce their reliance on fossil fuels. Former Interior Secretary Deb Haaland is a Democrat running for governor.
20: It was hard for us to, you know, for people to think about, oh, great, we have this windfall and, you know, children are getting killed on the other side of the world.
19: She wants to use the money to boost New Mexico's tax credits for children and low-income working families. Sam Bregman, a district attorney based in Albuquerque, wants to waive income taxes on seniors and cut $500 checks to offset inflation.
21: In my proposal, if I'm your next governor, is we're going to take that money and we're going to give it back to the people so a family of four is going to get $2,000.
19: Three candidates for the Republican nomination want to use the money to eliminate state income taxes altogether. I'm Jennifer King.
0: No, this is not Alexa. 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
3: Stanley Cup playoffs, the Golden Knights secured their spot in the West Final, blasting the Ducks last night 5-1 to take that series in six games. Mitch Marner put Vegas in front 62 seconds in.
4: It obviously feels great. We worked extremely hard for all these little goals that we set throughout the year and another one achieved, but obviously the work just keeps getting harder and harder.
3: Marner has a league-high 18 points this postseason. Pavel Dorofeev added two more goals in the third. He now has the playoff lead with nine lamplighters. Vegas and Colorado begin the West Final in Denver next week. In the East, the Canadiens slashed the Sabres 6-3 to take a 3-2 series lead. Golf's second major, the PGA Championship outside Philadelphia. Defending champion Scottie Scheffler, part of a seven-way tie for the first-round lead at 3-under par. The slow drip of the NFL's 2026 schedule release finally turned into a full flow last night. Week 1 will feature a Super Bowl rematch between the Seahawks and the Patriots in Seattle on opening night, September 9th. That's a rare Wednesday night lid lifter to accommodate the first-ever game in Melbourne, Australia, between the Rams and the 49ers on Thursday, our time. Baseball, the Reds routed the Nationals 15-1. J.J. Bleday with two of Cincy's four dingers and six RBI. Five Cubs hurlers combined on a five-hitter in a 2-0 whitewash of the Braves. White Sox won their fifth straight, 6-2 over the Royals. Kyle Schwarber broke up a scoreless tie in the eighth with his league-leading 18th homer. The Phillies went on to top the Red Sox. Wins for the Dodgers, Brewers, Mets, Cardinals, Pirates, Mariners, and Twins. That's Friday Sports.
2: Thank you, sir. It's 7 till. The U.S. Post Office celebrates our nation's 250th when America in the Morning returns after these messages.
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0: Mexico, and Canada, and the final game will be played at MetLife Stadium in New York. Heading to the theaters this weekend, it's romance turned very uncomfortable as a crush goes horribly wrong. Unrequited love. Kevin Carr has a sneak peek at Obsession.
1: A new horror movie in theaters explores the core of dysfunctional relationships.
2: Say, Nikki, I think we should grab a drink sometime.
1: Obsession tells the story of a 20-something who has a longtime crush on his friend Nikki.
3: One wish, Willow. I wish Nikki Freeman loved me more than anyone in the entire world.
1: When he makes a magical wish that she'll love him back, the consequences are, well, unexpected.
4: Nikki?
1: As a Gen Z horror film, this one certainly rises to the top. It deconstructs the dysfunctional relationships we have all had at some point with someone, and it graphically shows how things are never equal in opposite forces.
3: I love you!
1: Having been through the throes of teen and early adulthood infatuations, I understand how intense things can be.
5: I love you so much.
1: And it makes me understand why the characters would let things slip so far into madness, even if I don't particularly like the characters themselves.
3: I think Nikki's going through something.
2: Like what? Is she okay?
3: No.
1: A friend once told me that the point of a horror movie is to make you feel uncomfortable, and Obsession excels at that, but in a good way.
3: So she's just stuck like this forever?
1: We've all had crushes and we've all had infatuations, and Obsession is the kind of cautionary tale that makes you breathe a sigh of relief those are things in our pasts.
6: Just because you chose this for her doesn't make it less real.
1: Obsession gets 4 willow branches out of 5. I'm Kevin Carr, and that's the way I see it.
0: The U.S. Postal Service has released special edition Bald Eagle stamps in celebration of the nation's upcoming birthday. More on the story from correspondent Mike Hampen.
7: Stamp lovers can celebrate America's 250th birthday with special bald eagle designs. The U.S. Postal Service has released special edition stamps featuring the bald eagle for America's 250th birthday. The stamps depict the eagle across 5 life stages, from hatchling to adult. They're available for immediate purchase. The eagle has long symbolized American values like strength, freedom, and independence, but it's also considered a major conservation success story. In the mid-1900s, eagles nearly vanished due to pesticide poisoning. A 1972 ban on the chemical helped their recovery. I'm Mike Hempen.
0: America in the Morning for Friday, May 15th, 2026, is produced by Jeff McKay. I'm John Trout. This is Westwood One.
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11: Fox News, I'm CJ Papa. The van in China plays when President Trump steps onto Air Force One for the flight back to the White House.
12: We did discuss a red. We feel very similar to a red. We want that to end. We don't want them to have a nuclear weapon.
11: The president says China's leader Xi Jinping offered to help negotiate an end to the war and the reopening of the Strait of Hormuz. But what about a potentially thorny issue?
13: She said very early on that the number one issue between the U.S. and China was Taiwan, the independently governed island that China lays claim to. His language was pretty pointed in that regard, but there's no indication that U.S. policy toward Taiwan has changed.
11: Fox's Doug Luzzetta reporting. Wall Street looking for another banner day. The Dow closing back over 50,000 on Thursday. 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
14: Friday, sunny with a high near 87 degrees. South winds of around 5 to 10 miles an hour. Friday night, increasing clouds with a low around 66 degrees. South winds up to 5 miles an hour. And Saturday, partly sunny with a high near 85 degrees. South winds of 5 to 10 miles an hour. 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
15: I'm Kelly Bennett for SuperTalk Mississippi News. State Auditor Shad White's office has announced the launch of a new initiative designed to cut down on wasteful spending. Recently, auditors uncovered millions in waste across state government. This time, they're auditing small agencies, boards, and commissions.
16: It's an audit to look at, not necessarily for somebody stealing money, because we don't have tips on somebody stealing money at all of these small agencies, but we do think it's government, and we do think that there is waste in government, and so we want to look at how those operations are functioning, and then give them some guidance on, hey, here's how you can manage your procurement a little bit better and save the taxpayers some money.
15: The work is scheduled to be complete before the end of 2027. 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
15: It'll be a beautiful start to the weekend with lots of sunshine and highs in the 80s today. A look at your state forecast from the National Weather Service in Jackson. Northern Mississippi will be sunny today with highs in the mid-80s. Tonight will be mostly cloudy and warmer with lows in the mid to upper 60s. Central Mississippi will be sunny today with highs in the mid to upper 80s. Tonight will be mostly cloudy with lows in the mid 60s. Southern Mississippi will also be sunny today with highs in the mid 80s. Tonight will be partly cloudy with lows in the lower 60s. 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

It's 5 till. America in the Morning continues. The World Cup is getting a Super Bowl-style halftime show. It's a first for soccer's biggest event and will be headlined by Madonna, Shakira, and South Korean boy band BTS. An estimated 1.5 billion people watched the 2022 World Cup final between Argentina and France. 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

Hello and good morning. Welcome in. Mornings with Richard Cross, Super Talk Mississippi. Thanks for joining us alongside Lance Tolbert. I'm Richard Cross, Lance manning the ship, making it all happen. 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A gorgeous morning as we start things off across the state of Mississippi. Much of the Magnolia State going to be in the mid-80s as we move through the day. South Haven and, of course, North Mississippi. Low to mid-80s for you. Maybe even topping around at just above 85. Overnight tonight, you'll be around 60 degrees for the low. Mostly sunny. Throughout the course of the day, we'll have some clouds that drift in. Pretty low chance of precipitation, less than 20% throughout the course of the day. Overall, pleasant with light winds in DeSoto County. Columbus, Mississippi, you're knocking on 87's door today with an overnight low around 63. Going to be sunny to mostly sunny. What's the difference in that? Sunny, mostly sunny, maybe just not as many clouds mixed in. Going to be dry. Good day to be outdoors. Maybe you're going to sneak out to the Dancing Rabbit Golf Club. I don't know. Might not be a bad way to spend your Friday. Just, oh, by the way, you can book your tee time online at dancingrabbitgolf.com. 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Crystal Springs, mid to upper 80s for you today with the low tonight in the low 60s. Going to be really nice. A lot of sunshine, very little chance of rain, and if we check in with our friends in Gulfport. They're going to find temperatures. You're going to find temperatures around 85 degrees late this afternoon. Overnight lows around 65. Mostly sunny, low chance of showers and those mild Gulf breezes that we all love, especially this time of year. Can get really humid, but if that breeze is there, we've all got a chance. Thanks for joining us this morning. A bit of a hybrid show on Mornings with Richard Cross. All new content for you in this 6 o'clock hour. And then some of the best interviews from the week. We're going to hear from Congressman Mike Ezell to start things off in the 7 o'clock hour. Also, Whitney Lipscomb will join us. Good conversation with her earlier this week. That's coming up in the 7 o'clock hour. And if you missed my interview with Tate Reeves earlier this week, Governor of Mississippi, we will replay that for you. It was a long interview. He spent about 45 minutes with us on Wednesday, and a lot to unpack from that, and a lot that is going to spur conversation moving forward. But I want you to hear that. If you missed it earlier in the week, you'll get a chance to catch that in the 8 o'clock hour this morning. Brian Eno was born on this day in 1948, the English musician, composer, record producer, and visual artist. He was described as an innovator in ambient music and producer for bands like Roxy Music, U2, and Talking Heads. Is ambient music a nice way of saying elevator music, just kind of in the background, not really paying attention? Haven't ever really thought about the fact that there's a market for that. Somebody's got to put that together. So happy birthday to Brian Eno. Joseph Cotten was born in 1905, the American actor known for classic films like Citizen Kane, The Third Man, and Shadow of a Doubt. James Mason, who starred or was in one of the A Star is Born movies, I think we established there are four of those, was born in 1909. Also Lolita and North by Northwest, the British actor, passed away in 1984. 1981, Jamie Lynn Sigler born, the American actress and singer, best known for her role in The Sopranos as Meadow Soprano. David Krumholtz was born on this day in 1978. Numbers, the Santa Claus series, and the serious movie, Oppenheimer.
Andy Murray, the Scottish professional tennis player, two-time Olympic gold medalist and three-time Grand Slam champion, born in 1987, so closing in on 40 years old. The great Emmett Smith was born on this day in 1969 in College of Florida Gator in the NFL. One of the all-time great Dallas Cowboys, Hall of Famer, record-setting running back, and a three-time Super Bowl champion. Number 22 was pretty darn good. How about Kansas City Royals legend George Brett? He is also a Hall of Famer, the legendary third baseman for the Kansas City Royals. I suppose for a lot of people, the first thing that comes to mind with George Brett is the Pine Tar incident. There was a whole lot more to his career than that, but that is certainly one that stands out. Football Hall of Famer Ray Lewis was born on this day in 1975. Baltimore Ravens, two-time Super Bowl champion. A couple of others for you. The American author known for The Wonderful Wizard of Oz and its sequels, L. Frank Baum, was born on this day, May 15th in 1856. Pierre Curie, born in 1859, he was a French physicist, pioneer in radioactivity research, a Nobel Prize winner that he shared with his wife, with perhaps the more famous Marie Curie. And finally, American diplomat and the first United States Secretary of State, Madeleine Albright, born on this day in 1937. Some interesting things happened historically through the years on this day. We talked earlier this week about the Magna Carta. That was the most Mississippi thing that has ever come out of my mouth. The Magna Carta? Yeah, the Magna Carta. In 1213, King John of England yields to the Pope after years of conflict, allowing Stephen Langton to become Archbishop of Canterbury. This was a key step toward the Magna Carta. Anne Boleyn, Queen of England and second wife of Henry VIII, stood trial on charges of treason, adultery, and incest. She was convicted, and one of those tough sentences was later executed. That happened on this day in 1536. In 1718, James Puckle patented the Puckle gun, considered the world's first machine gun. It was designed to fire round bullets at Christians and square ones at Muslim Turks. Can't make that up. 1862, Abraham Lincoln created the United States Department of Agriculture. In 1869, Susan B. Anthony and Elizabeth Cady Stanton founded the National Women's Suffrage Association in New York to advocate for women's voting rights. 1940, the McDonald brothers, Maurice McDonald and Richard McDonald, opened their very first restaurant. The name of it, you guessed it, McDonald's. It was actually, though, McDonald's Barbecue. It opened in San Bernardino, California. It later evolved into the global fast food chain. You perhaps have, what was the name of the movie? Was it The Founder or Founders? Ray Kroc story coming in and ultimately taking that business away, and the idea that McDonald's was not a fast food restaurant, a fast food franchise. It was not a burger joint or a barbecue joint. It was a real estate company and a quite successful one after all of these years. 1942 is when the United States Congress established the Women's Auxiliary Army Corps, allowing women to serve in non-combat roles during World War II. 1948, following Israel's Declaration of Independence, the day before, armies from Egypt, Syria, Transjordan, and Iraq invade, triggering the first of many Arab-Israeli wars. 1963, the final Project Mercury mission occurred. That was Mercury Atlas 9. It launched with astronaut Gordon Cooper. He became the first American to spend more than a day in space and the last to fly solo in space. In 1972, while campaigning for the Democratic presidential nomination in Laurel, Maryland, Alabama Governor George Wallace was shot and became permanently paralyzed from the waist down in an assassination attempt.
And one more for you, just for fun. 1928. Mickey Mouse and Minnie Mouse made their first public appearances in the short film Plane Crazy. That's P-L-A-N-E, crazy. Mickey and Minnie going public in 1928. That is this day in history. When we come back, we've got news headlines for you this morning. We'll have your morning sports update a little bit later. An update from the Mississippi Lottery as well. Off and rolling in the 6 o'clock hour on this Friday morning, May 15th. 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
5: 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She's got style, she's got grace. She's a winner.
6: Morning again and welcome. It's Mornings with Richard Cross. For those of you just getting that first cup of coffee in you, beautiful day on the way here in the state of Mississippi. Thanks for joining us. Time for some news headlines as we look first at what is happening here at home and then take a little bit wider range look as well. One day after Governor Tate Reeves announced that Mississippi would not be joining Republican-led Southern peers in altering congressional lines right away, Lieutenant Governor Delbert Hoseman formed a select committee to assess the prospect of redistricting. That's something that we heard Speaker of the House announce a week or so ago. Governor Reeves, who called off the special session originally slated to get started next Wednesday, after a federal appeals court threw out a judge's ruling that the state's Supreme Court voting map diluted black voting power, made it clear, abundantly clear, that Mississippi would be tackling the topic of redistricting, but it might not be quite as soon as some people would like. The governor said to us earlier this week, quote, "I expect lawmakers to redraw congressional lines between now and the 2027 elections. I also expect them to redraw legislative and Supreme Court lines between now and the 2027 elections." So with that as the backdrop, Delbert Hoseman, the lieutenant governor, has created a select committee to look at redistricting and reapportionment. House Speaker, as I mentioned, Jason White, announced a similar committee earlier this week. The committees were formed in response to the United States Supreme Court's decision in Louisiana versus Calais, with the majority saying states cannot lean too heavily on race when drawing congressional lines. So the members of that select committee, as appointed by Lieutenant Governor Hoseman, the chair is Senator Dean Kirby of Pearl. Senators Briggs Hobson of Vicksburg, Josh Harkins of Flowood, Bryce Wiggins of Pascagoula, Jeremy England of Van Cleve, Lane Taylor of Philadelphia, Mike Thompson of Gulfport, Daniel Sparks representing Belmont, and then a pair of Democrats on the committee. All of those aforementioned senators, Republicans, Derek Simmons, Democrat from Greenville, and Angela Turner Ford, the Democrat from West Point, also named to the committee. There are some who have publicly asked the question, why do you put Democrats on the committee at all? It's not something that you have to do. Suppose that's a question that we can ask Lieutenant Governor Delbert Hoseman the next time we visit with him. As things stand right now, 8 states have enacted new congressional maps amid a national push by both political parties to garner a competitive advantage in future elections. Alabama and Louisiana redrew their districts, but are currently dealing with litigation in those states. Everybody's going to have litigation for all of these decisions, so we will see how it plays out. We'll keep an eye on it. But for now, going to sit tight in Mississippi. Now, I will say as a caveat, if you were listening earlier this week when we had on Governor Reeves, or if you hear it in the 8 o'clock hour, you will hear him say that is the plan for now. If there is a significant push from, and my words, not his, the White House or others that say it is the right decision now, in addition to his thoughts on the matter, he could still change course. We'll just have to wait and see on that. Early Tuesday morning, the Panola County Sheriff's Office was dispatched to North Panola High School in Sardis. Upon arrival, law enforcement reported finding the school to be severely damaged throughout much of the building. Not because of a fire or a natural disaster, but because of vandalism. Multiple fire extinguishers had been discharged, just for fun, apparently. Classrooms were destroyed and the principal's office was broken into and damaged. That was from a portion of the release that came from the Panola County Sheriff's Office. Investigators spent much of the day on Tuesday earlier this week gathering evidence and investigating suspects. 18 people so far have been arrested on charges of trespassing and burglary. 13 of those handcuffed were adults, 5 of them under the age of 18. The adults suspected were booked into the Panola County Detention Center. The juveniles, they were released to the custody of their parents or guardians and will be adjudicated through the youth court system. More arrests could follow as authorities continue their investigation. What in the world? Goodness. State Auditor Shad White's office is launching a new initiative to crack down on potential wasteful spending and non-compliance with state law among smaller agencies, boards, and commissions. White announced on Thursday, so yesterday, that the effort will be led by his team's Government Accountability Division. The new campaign follows a similar one that was called Project Momentum, which assessed larger state agencies. Chad White reported as part of that initiative, his office identified $335 million in improper government spending. The new initiative is expected to wrap up by the end of 2027. By that time, Chad White, who has publicly expressed interest in a gubernatorial run but has not announced anything publicly, likely will have made an announcement regarding his future aspirations. He has told us that he will not be running for state auditor in 2027. Thinking a conversation with Lucian earlier this week, I guess it was on Monday, Shad White was talking about waste, fraud, and abuse and what his office had uncovered in his time in the auditor's role, and pointed to the fact that many of these are suggestions, and for this to really be effective, not only do you have to identify the waste, the fraud, and the abuse, but you've got to change the way things are done. You got to fix it. We will keep an eye on that moving forward and see what they are able to uncover. Azuria Water Solutions broke ground Wednesday on a new 72,000 square foot fusible PVC pipe manufacturing facility in Batesville. MDA said the company is investing $80 million into the project with an eye on creating 50 jobs. The new fusible PVC pipe plant is located adjacent to an existing Azuria manufacturing facility. That one's been open since 1988 by Incitiform Technologies, right there on I-55, just to the north of Batesville. Fusible PVC pipe is manufactured by blending PVC resin with other proprietary additives. The material is then pushed through dyes to form pipe products that are cooled, cut, bundled, and stored prior to shipment to municipal and industrial users. The products are for infrastructure technology, for water, sewer, and conduit systems. Products are used to transport water, wastewater, and other liquids, as well as creating conduit for electrical and communication cables. So good stuff there in Batesville, a big announcement that the governor alluded to when he talked to us on Wednesday. To Congress, interesting bill here coming from the Senate and always interesting quotes from Senator John Kennedy from Louisiana. Senators unanimously approved a resolution on Thursday, yesterday, to withhold their pay during government shutdowns, an attempt to make federal closures financially painful for lawmakers after a string of record-breaking impasses in the past year. The bipartisan support for the measure comes at a time when, Well, one, the Senate never agrees on anything. And two, when federal closures have become longer and more frequent, frustrating lawmakers who say there should be punishment when Congress fails at its most basic legislative duty. Can I get an amen? Under the resolution, senators' pay would be withheld, not forfeited, but withheld by the Secretary of the Senate whenever a government shutdown affects one or more agencies, then released once funding is restored. It will take effect the day after the November 3rd general elections, and it does not apply to the House of Representatives. So John Kennedy said this, "Shutting down government should not be our default solution to our refusal to work out our issues and our differences. This is about putting our money where our mouth is." Two shutdowns in the past year created significant financial hardship for tens of thousands of federal workers, particularly within the Department of Homeland Security. The department reopened last month after a 76-day partial shutdown. The DHS shutdown came just a few months after a 43-day lapse of the entire federal government, which was the longest such closure on record. Constitution says that lawmakers have to be paid, so they have received salaries during shutdowns, even as federal workers went without paychecks. Ask about, well, what about the House? Kennedy said the House's business is the House's business, and went on to say, "There's a very strong undercurrent of animosity among some of my friends in the House. It's quickly becoming like two kids fighting in the back of a minivan." There you go. John Kennedy, in his own words. Those are your news headlines. We've got a sports update for you coming up next. Pretty good night for Mississippi State. Pretty good night for Southern Miss. Not so much for Ole Miss. We're back with you right after this. Mornings with Richard Cross, Super Talk Mississippi, presented by...
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13: I'm Kelly Bennett for SuperTalk Mississippi News. State Auditor Shad White's office has announced the launch of a new initiative designed to cut down on wasteful spending. Recently, auditors uncovered millions in waste across state government. This time, they're auditing small agencies, boards, and commissions.
14: It's an audit to look at, not necessarily for somebody stealing money, because we don't have tips on somebody stealing money at all of these small agencies, but we do think it's government, and we do think that there's waste in government, and so we want to look at how those operations are functioning, and then give them some guidance on, hey, here's how you can manage your procurement a little bit better and save the taxpayers some money.
13: The work is scheduled to be complete before the end of 2027. 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
6: 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This is the final weekend of the regular season in college baseball, and the stakes are high. They're high in Starkville, they're high in Oxford, they're high in Hattiesburg. And in this final weekend, all three Mississippi teams are playing meaningful games that got started last night. All Thursday, Friday, Saturday series with conference tournaments beginning next weekend. Let's start with the game that went final first. It was Ole Miss on the road against the Alabama Crimson Tide. Alabama had won six in a row coming into this ball game. They were 16-11 going into the weekend. Ole Miss going in with a record of 14 and 13. Sorry, I was having to do that by memory. Ole Miss jumped out to a 1-0 lead. Alabama got a 2-run home run in the bottom of the first. Ole Miss followed it up with a run, so it was 2-2, and it stayed that way for a while until the Rebels got a run in the sixth inning. A Tristan Bassetta home run put the Rebels back in front. That was his 20th home run of the season, and it was 3-2. Things looking okay for Ole Miss, but 3 runs in the bottom of the seventh inning put Alabama back in front. It was 5-3 at the time, and boy, Ole Miss got in trouble, had trouble throwing strikes in the seventh inning after Alabama got the first couple of men on to start the inning. Rebels scored a run in the top of the ninth inning, but that was all they could muster. It was Alabama that got game one of the series. 5-4 was the final. Crimson Tide got a good pitching performance out of their starter. 7 innings, 7 hits, 11 strikeouts, and just 1 walk for Ole Miss. Hunter Elliott was really good in this game. 6 innings. He took the loss, though. 5 hits, 4 runs, only 3 of them earned, a couple of walks, and 8 strikeouts for Hunter Elliott. So Bama gets game 1. If Ole Miss is going to be a regional host, they are in a spot where they really need to get the next 2 in this series. They will get back after it later this evening. Mississippi State on the road. A couple of years ago, they kind of rebranded College Station into Bryan College Station. They were side-by-side towns, cities that were growing together, and they decided that from a branding standpoint, it made more sense to go with Bryan College Station. Well, Mississippi State went to Bryan College Station, and it was bombs over Bryan College Station last night. A&M took an early 2-0 lead. Couple of home runs off of Tomas Valinkas in the bottom of the first inning. Not the start Mississippi State was looking for. Bulldogs went scoreless through their first 2 at-bats, and then the third inning came along. Mississippi State scored 13 runs in the third inning. Listen to this scoring summary. Garrick Fry, 2-run single. Ace Reese, RBI single. Sullivan, RBI single. Jacob Parker, 3-run home run. Vitas Valencias, RBI single. Malewski, 2-run home run. Sullivan, RBI single. Jacob Parker, 2-run double. If you are keeping track at home, that is 2 hits, a home run and a double, and 5 runs batted in the third inning for the freshman, Jacob Parker. Really impressive stuff so far. And Mississippi State just kind of cruised from there. They added a run in the 4th, 3 in the 5th, 1 in the 9th inning. Aggies would put up a bit of a fight late with some runs on the board, but 18-11 the final. Mississippi State, 18 runs on 16 hits as they take game 1 of the series. Valinkas went 5 innings, gave up 9 hits, allowed 7 runs, 6 of them earned. He struck out 7 and walked a batter. Maybe not his best night on the hill of the season. But hey, when your offense puts 13 on the board in the third, you've got a little bit of wiggle room. So good win for the Bulldogs, 18-11 over A&M. Back at it tonight. And Southern Miss. Well, the Golden Eagles are finding themselves in a really good spot. 10 runs in the bottom of the second inning for Southern Mississippi. They finished the night with 14 runs on 14 hits. In a 14-3 win over Georgia Southern. Golden Eagles need to keep winning, and they're doing that, especially with Graydon Harris on the mound. He moves to 8-1 on the year. Harris went 5 innings, 2 hits, 1 run. It was unearned with 8 strikeouts and no walks. What a night for him on the hill. One of the best pitchers in the Sun Belt. One of the better pitchers in all of college baseball. So, the reason I say things really are heating up for Southern Miss, one, they're playing great baseball right now. Number 2, the team that is in front of them, the team that they are chasing, the team that they are only 1 game behind, Coastal Carolina. The Chanticleers, who advanced to the College World Series a year ago, Coastal Carolina in Lafayette. And guess what? We have a tie atop the Sun Belt standings. 7-2, the Raging Cajuns knock off the Chanticleers, and Southern Miss has got a chance. Got to keep on winning this weekend, and a Sun Belt Conference title is, it is perhaps in the cards for this Golden Eagles ball club. The rest of the scores from around the SEC last night: Kentucky beat Arkansas 4-3, Vanderbilt 9-1 over South Carolina. Florida gets an 11-8 win over LSU. Gators pick up their 16th conference victory. Texas 6-3 at home over Missouri. Tennessee beat Oklahoma in Norman. 13th win in conference play for the Volunteers. It was 9-7. And in a highly anticipated top five matchup in Auburn, Alabama, it was Georgia 2, Auburn 1. So the Bulldogs, who have already clinched the SEC regular season title, pick up their 22nd SEC win. A couple of other sports items for you that are baseball related. Two pitchers representing schools in Mississippi have been named to the Golden Spikes Award semifinalist list. 25 players named to that. For Mississippi State, it is Tomas Valenkis, the left-hander who followed Brian O'Connor from Virginia to Starkville a year ago, has been phenomenal. Picked up his 9th win of the season last night. ERA right around 2.5. He is now at 113 strikeouts for the year and, just 17 walks in 80 innings of work. He is the 10th Bulldog all-time to be named a semifinalist to the Golden Spikes Award list. And for Ole Miss, Cade Townsend is the first Rebel to be nominated for that award or recognized as a semifinalist since Doug Nikhazy in 2021, and just the 7th ever to be named to the semifinalist list. Going into his start on Saturday, the right-hander has a 3.25 ERA with 77 strikeouts, 20 runs allowed, and 55 1/3. His numbers rank favorably in the top of most of the pitching categories in the SEC. So congratulations to both of those young men. William Carey is NAIA World Series bound once again after rallying to earn a 13-11 victory over Cumberland's in a dramatic opening round finale. The Crusaders of William Carey were down 10-2 in the 6th inning, but they outscored the Patriots 11-2 the rest of the way, 10 runs on 7 hits in that 6th inning, as they get the win and advance. They are headed to Lewiston, Idaho for the first time since 2024 with this year's NAIA World Series set for May 22nd through the 30th. One round of the PGA Championship is in the books, the biggest logjam in 57 years after the opening round exists, as 6 players shot 3 under, 67s in the first round, a group that is led by the reigning champion, Scottie Scheffler. The 13th round in major championships in which Scottie Scheffler has had at least a share of the lead. Remarkably, it's the first time that it's happened after the first round. Coverage continues today on ESPN and CBS. And finally, congratulations to the Ole Miss women's golf team, who saved their best for last in regional play. They are advancing to the Women's National Championship, one of 5 teams advancing out of the NCAA Louisville Regional. Ole Miss finished in a tie for 4th with a team score of 855 over the course of 3 rounds. That is your sports update on this Friday morning. Busy sports day, busy sports weekend. 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Got a Mississippi Lottery update and more MRC with you right after this.

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6: One last time with you in the 6 o'clock hour on this Friday morning, May 15th, 2026, alongside Lance Tolbert. I'm Richard Cross. Appreciate you being with us. We remind you that the ceasefire text line is always open, 601-879-4395. 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Mega Millions, we did not have a jackpot winner earlier this week, which means we've got a big drawing tonight. The estimated jackpot for tonight, $251 million. That means $112,300,000 is the estimated cash value. That would be a that'd be some nice walking around money if you could find it. So Lotto America is rolling on as well. It keeps getting bigger and bigger with the third largest jackpot in game history. Saturday night's jackpot is now estimated at $25.75 million. $25,750,000. The estimated cash value, almost $11.7 million. 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You can learn more about lottery games, check winning numbers, or see if your ticket is a winner by downloading the Mississippi Lottery official app. Don't forget to join Gerard Middays with Gerard Gibbert today, May 15th, from 10 to 1 at Itawamba Community College in Fulton for 2026 spring graduation. You'll hear all about the great things that are happening and going on at ICC. That's later today, Middays, live at ICC with Middays with Gerard Gibbert. And big one tomorrow. This is an annual event. Garden Mama will be live for the opening. That's right, Lance. Garden Mama going to be live for the opening of the 2026 Tupelo Farmers Market at the Depot this Friday. I'm sorry, not this Friday, this Saturday, tomorrow, May 16th, from 8 until 10. The Tupelo Farmers Market at the Depot has locally grown vegetables, fruit, honey, flowers, and so much more. Be sure to stop by if you're in the area and check out the vendors at 208 North Front Street in downtown Tupelo. Great setup there for the farmers market. And Garden Mama

making our annual stop in Tupelo for that. We've got a lot coming up for you over the next couple of hours. You're going to hear a lot of stuff from earlier this week. Mike Ezell joined us on Wednesday, congressman representing the 4th District of Mississippi. Had some interesting things to say about what's going on or what's not going on in Washington, D.C. Some interesting comments about China as well. Of course, President Trump wrapping up his visit to China, trying to make some deals. Does Mike Ezell trust the Chinese government? You hear from him on that coming up in just a few minutes. Also, Whitney Lipscomb will join us. She is with the Republican Attorneys General Association. We talked with Whitney earlier in the week, some about a lot of the redistricting decisions that are happening, the court cases that are happening, but also about her potential political future and what office she might be looking at, or if she is looking at an office. She says she's looking. Let you hear her explanation coming up with that as well. And then in the 8 o'clock hour, Tate Reeves will join us, the governor of the state of Mississippi. Very generous with his time earlier this week. He spent almost the entire 8 o'clock hour with us on Wednesday. We've got that entire conversation coming up for you. He talks about, it's news that's in the rearview mirror now, but his decision to call off or rescind the special session that was called for the Mississippi legislature on what would be next Wednesday, some of the reasons for that, some of his thoughts on redistricting, and a whole lot more. So that's all coming up with Governor Tate Reeves. You'll hear that in the 8 o'clock hour this morning. If you're looking for the perfect gift for your grad or the perfect gift for your dad, look no farther than CSpire. 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The news is next in the 7 o'clock hour on the way. Thanks for being with us. 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
1: News. I'm Gianna Gelosi. President Trump headed home after a two-day summit in China. Fox Business's Edward Lawrence has a recap.
2: In China, the president says that he secured a commitment for China to buy 200 Boeing jets. Also, guarantees that China will buy more agriculture and live up to commitments in buying soybeans from American farmers. The president positioning the U.S. to make sure that China refuses to help Iran and pressures to reopen the Strait of Hormuz.
1: Supreme Court will allow an abortion pill to be available by mail, keeping a lower court ruling on hold. That ruling determined an in-person visit to a doctor was necessary to receive the medication. The companies asked the Supreme Court to block the lower court's decision and allow patients to receive the pills by mail. Thursday, the High Court granted the drug maker's emergency request while the legal challenge plays out. It's Fox's Kristen Goodwin. 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
3: If you love to fish, we've got some good news for you. Duffy's in Clarksdale is now fully stocked with bass, crappie, and catfish gear that'll have you reeling in bragging rights all weekend long. We're talking rods, reels, tackle, and yeah, plenty of live bait that fish just can't say no to. And while you're out there landing the big ones, stay cool in slick Drake apparel, because looking good on the lake matters too. Duffy's, where the fish stories start and the gear makes them true.
4: Friday, sunny with a high near 87 degrees, south winds of around 5 to 10 miles an hour. Friday night, increasing clouds with a low around 66 degrees, south winds up to 5 miles an hour. And Saturday, partly sunny with a high near 85 degrees, south winds of 5 to 10 miles an hour.

0: I'm Kelly Bennett for Supertalk Mississippi News. Kevin Warsh will formally succeed Fed Chair Jerome Powell as the 17th chair of the Federal Reserve. Warsh was narrowly confirmed Wednesday in the Senate. Gordon Fellows, the president of the Mississippi Bankers Association, told us he's got a great background.
1: He's probably coming into this job very well prepared as a former Fed governor, a former economic advisor to presidents. He's been in the private sector. He's well respected, in all sorts of different veins of the financial industry. So, we're I think all very positive on him.
0: Warsh was confirmed by a 54-45 vote, mostly split along party lines. Only Democrat Senator John Fetterman of Pennsylvania crossed the aisle to vote in his favor.
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0: Plenty of Americans believe if politicians didn't get paid during a government shutdown, there wouldn't be government shutdowns. Well, the U.S. Senate has voted not to get paid during future shutdowns. Fox's Chris Foster has that story.
4: Senators unanimously pass a resolution to have their salaries withheld during shutdowns. It directs the Secretary of the Senate to withhold pay whenever a government shutdown affects one or more federal agencies. Too long shutdowns in less than a year put financial strain on those federal employees working without pay. Like those employees, senators would get back pay when the shutdown's over and the checks restart. Louisiana Republican John Kennedy sponsored the bill. It takes effect November 4th, the day after the midterms. The 27th Amendment to the Constitution, proposed in 1789 and ratified in 1992, prohibits any law that changes congressional salaries until after the next election.
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11: Pleasure to be with you. Today is Wednesday. We are in the middle of the week, and we're glad to be with you and glad to be joined now by one of Mississippi's four congressmen, Representative Congressman Mike Ezell from the 4th District. Mr. Congressman, good morning. You are looking dapper today, sir.
12: Hey, thank you very much. I appreciate that. I was really enjoying listening to Smoking the Bandit there. I tell you, we have so many young folks that work up here in Washington And I asked them at various times about these movies that came out when I was in high school, Smokey and the Bandit, and they don't even know what we're talking about. So I get a big kick out of that, listening to that. And of course, that's one of my favorite songs of all time, Eastbound and Down.
11: I was a big Smokey and the Bandit fan and was doing an interview one time, and somehow we ended up in that area of conversation, and the guy that I was talking to said, well, what did you think about Cannonball Run? And I had not seen Cannonball Run, and he sent me a copy of this. He'd got, if you're a Smokey and the Bandit fan, you got to watch Cannonball Run, too. That's not a, you can't separate those two.
12: Yeah, that's it. You know, and I tell you what, occasionally, you know, there's the way we have television these days, you can just click on and watch just any of these old movies you want to. And I will occasionally make the kids and the grandkids watch one of these old movies with me during Christmas time. You ain't got any choice. It's Christmas. Pop wants you to sit here and watch it. Let's get it on.
11: Yeah. You know, one of the things that we did as parents is, you know, we didn't want to do cartoons all the time, and we were kind of not sure about some of the stuff that was out there. And so when our kids were really young, and if we were traveling somewhere, we would load up Andy Griffith and I Love Lucy on the iPad, and they would go back and watch those, and they ended up loving them. So,
12: oh yeah.
11: Anyway,
12: I'll tell you, that was good TV. Absolutely,
11: no doubt, no doubt. Mm-hmm. I bumped into a friend that works in lobbying in D.C. In the airport earlier this week, and I said, "What's going on right now?" And he said, "Not a whole lot." He said, "You know, there's some appropriation stuff. There are a few bills that are going to get done between now and the end of the year." And I was thinking, now and the end of the year, we're in May right now. So from your perspective, is there much that's going on right now in D.C.?
12: No, I'll tell you what, really and truly, it's not. You know, everybody's arguing back and forth about what we're going to do. You know, we need to get our veterans appropriated this year. We need to get that done this week. I think it's going to be on the floor. You know, dragging these things out is to me, is something that is foreign to me. You know, I've always been, let's get this job done. Let's move forward. Let's get things done. As a sheriff and a chief of police, you know, you just don't drag things out. And there's always room to debate these various issues, but they beat them to death and then drag it out that much longer. So it's frustrating at times for me. Not used to dragging things out. I like to get things done. But no, there's not a lot going on right now.
11: I just got to be honest, as an American citizen and as a voter, that's disappointing to hear it, because it feels like there's lots that needs to be done, and there are a lot of things that, especially with a Republican president and a Republican majority in the House and Senate, mm-hmm. that we should be getting done. I'm assuming it's frustrating to you as well.
12: Oh, it's very frustrating because, you know, we have so many members that just absolutely refuse to negotiate on things that could be negotiated so that we could get things done. You know, there are some things that you will not compromise on, like your faith, moral issues that are just very important to us, people that follow the gospel. And, you know, other than that, we've got to be able to negotiate. You're never going to get everything you want. But let's try to get some things done for the country. That's why people are so frustrated with the Congress is, you know, you have hardliners on both sides that absolutely refuse to compromise. And so what happens? Nothing. Very frustrating at times. I've voiced my opinion about this more than once. I can assure you of that.
11: Yeah. You introduced a few days ago the Offshore Parity Act. And if I understand that correctly, that would extend the kind of Mississippi boundary waters farther into the Gulf. I may be off on that a little bit. Explain to me what that act is about and what that could potentially do for Mississippi.
12: Well, what it's going to do for Mississippi is give us a little more jurisdiction out there offshore. It's also going to help with our fishermen. It's also going, in my opinion, and I push this regular, to try to up the limit on catching red snapper. As you and I know, going offshore fishing, if you can't keep but just two or three fish, that's no fun. You know, I like to catch, you know, more than two or three fish. I'm going to spend a day out in the Gulf. You have to load the boat down with people before you can even get a decent number of fish brought back home so you can have a fish fry. So, yeah, you know, it's going to help with our jurisdiction out there. It's going to bring, I think, more for our businesses that go offshore fishing. And it's, I think it's going to be a big help for us.
11: What is the current boundary in terms of Mississippi's jurisdiction as you extend out into the Gulf?
12: Well, it goes out past Horn Island. You know, I always gauge things by where I'm fishing. To give you an exact number,
11: that.
12: It's like I'm going to Horn Island, then I can go only so far, you know, about to the shallow rigs there, and that's about as far as it gets. But this is going to go even a little further on out into the Gulf, a few more miles, so that we can, again, continue to you know, this is also, in my opinion, it's going to help not just Mississippi, but it's going to help Florida, Texas, Alabama, as well as some of these other folks, Louisiana, because, you know, there's just the great abundance of fishing opportunities out there. And I think it's going to really help the whole, really it's going to do a lot for our the guys that go out, you know, our charter captains, those kinds of stuff. So
11: sure.
12: It's going to be actually a total of, it's 9 nautical miles. I just got the note handed to me there. I knew it was about that, but it's going to be 9 nautical miles.
11: And that would be for the entirety of the Gulf? So waters that are,
12: yes.
11: are directly off of wherever your land exists would extend 9 nautical yep. miles out. So
12: nine
11: we're talking from yep. from Galveston wrapping up north into the east of Louisiana, Mississippi, Alabama, and then all the way down the west coast of Florida?
12: Yes, absolutely. And, you know, I think that that's just going to be great for all of us. I'm looking forward to see how that pans out so that we can go catch more fish. Because as we all know, growing up on the Mississippi Gulf Coast, we love to fish.
11: Well, is there a benefit beyond the recreation piece of it? I mean, you talked about the business side of it with charter captains and fishing boats
12: yeah.
11: and obviously the recreation piece of it.
12: Yeah.
11: Is there an effect for oil companies in terms of the work that they're doing on their rigs, or are all of those well beyond this boundary anyway?
12: Well, I tell you, in Florida, I know that there's not any drilling off Florida. Mississippi, Louisiana, and Texas, of course, we do a lot in the
11: right.
12: oil business out there. Yes, this will bring more opportunity for our folks that could potentially go out and check into the you know, drilling out there so that we can continue to provide the resources that we need going forward. As we all know, we really need them right now.
11: I am curious, and we got a question on the C Spire text line. You mentioned that snapper limit, and obviously we go out, we want to catch fish, and you know, the other piece of that is it's expensive. You know, whether it's
12: yes,
11: a boat
12: it
11: that you've got or you're going out with somebody else, you'd like to be able to catch more than two or three fish. We had somebody, though, that said, Congressman, don't mess with that snapper limit. It's part of the reason that snapper are back and are abundant in the Gulf. What would be your counter to
12: well,
11: that?
12: My answer to that is, you know, if you're going out offshore fishing, I think you should be able to catch more than four fish. I think you should be able to catch at least maybe six. You know, I'll tell you, I've been out over the last couple of years, and there's an abundance of red snapper out there. And I think, you know, we need to make sure that we get with work with NOAA and our offshore fisheries at Southern Miss. It does a lot of research to make sure that we don't overfish, because I can remember a time when you couldn't catch one. And I understand that. But, you know, for somebody that's buying a fuel tank of fuel to go offshore, I think we need to at least add a couple of more to that.
11: Congressman, just a minute or so before the break, I am curious to hear from you. When you travel to the home district, when you are back in the southern part of the state of Mississippi, what are you hearing from your constituents, from the people who put you in office?
12: I'm hearing fuel prices. I'm hearing the price of a gallon of milk, a loaf of bread, some of the things that are, you know, that we talk about around the kitchen table. And people are very concerned about that right now. And we all are. And, you know, I continue to try to do as much as I can to make life better for our people back home. But, you know, this is a nationwide thing that's going on right now. And we need to get this matter settled with Iran and some of these other bad actors around the world so that we can get some sort of normalcy back here so we can get our prices back down. But that's what I hear. Gallon of milk, oil, gas, fuel, things like that.
11: Your Mississippi delegation colleague, Senator Wicker, continues to beat the drum about China. We know that that international summit is happening right now with President Trump there to meet with President Xi. Senator Wicker just a couple of weeks ago said, hey, we got to wrap this up with Iran, but we cannot forget about.
13: It's time to bring your lawn and garden back to life.
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11: Lance going into the deep cuts, Mr. Congressman.
12: I'm telling you, that's it.
11: Congressman Mike Ezell is my guest. He represents the 4th District of the state of Mississippi. Before the break, we were kind of talking about some of the things that are happening in D.C. This week, the summit in China happening between the president and President Xi in China as well. I mentioned that Senator Wicker has continued to bang the table. Let's not lose sight of China. They are not a friend. They are a foe. I'm paraphrasing, not using his words exactly.
12: Yeah, right.
11: It sounds like at least going into this, while President Trump is eyes wide open, he would like to see China be more of a friend. Is that an okay mindset to go into these meetings with?
12: Well, we would like for them to do that, but I don't have a lot of confidence in the Chinese being our friend. You know, they've been stealing our technology. They've been spying on us. They've been causing more problems than they've been helping over the years. I'm sure President Trump knows this. He doesn't go into things without a plan. He usually comes out ahead. I think that the president will do good things when he gets over there and makes these people understand that we are the United States of America, and we're not giving up our role as number one, and that's who we are. And the Chinese are they're bad actors, and they have been for a long time, and we cannot let this continue on.
11: Can this be a situation of keep your friends close but your enemies closer? Like, there can be some economic partnership here, but you better not trust them beyond where you can see them?
12: Exactly right. Just like President Reagan said back in the day, trust but verify. And that's what we've got to do with these people, because, you know, we've seen what they've done in some of our higher learning college institutions around the country, sending so many of these students in here. You know, they spy, they lie, and they do everything they can to steal our technology, and we cannot let this continue on.
11: Congressman Mike Ezell is my guest. It's Mornings with Richard Cross on Super Talk Mississippi, presented by Community Bank. Just a couple of minutes left, Congressman. The redistricting conversation is everywhere that we look right now in the wake of the Louisiana versus Calais Supreme Court decision just a couple of weeks ago. This is something that could potentially have an effect on you. I don't know exactly what the 4th District might look like in the event that it were redrawn. I'm curious what you are hearing in D.C. in terms of the redistricting conversation in Mississippi and in other states, and also your thoughts on the matter.
12: Well, I'll tell you what, you know, it's going to be up to the legislature, going to be up to the governor and the legislature if he calls a session. And if that happens, you know, I'll just kind of take a wait and see. You know, we've had a number of calls, and, you know, our answer is, you know, we're going to, you know, go along with what the state puts in place and continue on from there. I think it needs to be a fair and above board kind of thing. And, you know, we'll just kind of wait and see what the state does on that.
11: Are you for the idea of Mississippi redistricting?
12: I think we should do exactly what the legislature wants us to do, according to what's best for the state. I think it's a good idea.
11: All right. Congressman Mike Ezell, anything you're working on specifically beyond the Offshore Parity Act right now, between now and kind of I feel like the deeper that we get into the summer, the deeper we get in closer to midterms, the less activity that is going to happen in D.C.
12: Well, I'll tell you, I've got a number of things that we're working on right now. Of course, I'm always looking out for the Mississippi Gulf Coast and the state, trying to get something done with our flood insurance down the coast. And also, I just want to put a plug in. It is Police Week. I was out early this morning on the National Mall with the Speaker of the House. And let's put a plug in for our police officers and deputy sheriffs across the state.
11: Outstanding. Spoken as a true lawman yourself. I appreciate you mentioning that. Since you brought his name up, let me just ask you, the job that Mike Johnson is doing, Speaker of the House, it feels like every time he turns around, he's having to try and take a tiny thread and stick it through the eye of a tiny, tiny needle. How's he pulling it off?
12: And yeah, he does. I'll tell you this, I got a lot of confidence in Mike. He works hard. The man, I'm telling you, he sleeps about as much as President Trump does. He's telling us the other day, every time I get to sleep, the president's calling me. But I'll tell you what, every time it looked like it's not going to happen, Mike Johnson pulls a rabbit out of his hat and gets the job done.
11: It certainly has been impressive to watch how that works. Congressman Ezell, I appreciate your time. Wish you all the best. Safe travels to you, and hope to talk to you again soon.
12: Thank you very much.
11: It's Mornings with Richard Cross, presented by Community Bank. That is Congressman Mike Ezell, law enforcement background, Mississippi outdoorsman. You heard him talking about the Offshore Parity Act and trying to extend the jurisdiction, not just for Mississippi, but for all of the Gulf states farther out into the Gulf waters, 9 nautical miles. Clearly a man that loves being in the Gulf of America. We'll take a time out. We've got more coming up. 8 o'clock hour on the way. Mornings with Richard Cross, Super Talk Mississippi. Appreciate Congressman Mike Ezell joining us earlier this week. Always good to catch up with him and get an update of things that are happening in D.C. I mean, his words really struck me when I said, Mr. Congressman, it feels to a lot of people like there's nothing really happening in D.C. right now. And he wholeheartedly agreed. He goes, yeah, we're not getting enough done. And obviously frustrating to him and understandably so. It's Mornings with Richard Cross, presented by Community Bank. 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Something I want to get into more next week when we all come back together. I'm going to be out a couple of days early in the week next week, but toward the middle of the week and the end of the week, a conversation that I want us to have is your reaction to some of the posts that you are seeing online that are kind of going after Tate Reeves a little bit. Now, some of that is national reaction. And I don't know that you concern yourself a lot with, you know, what an online influencer, political influencer, is saying one way or the other. Now, make no mistake, part of the reason that Donald Trump got elected almost 2 years ago, year and a half ago, was because of that online community of influencers and people that were working hard to get out the vote and sign up new voters and to try to spread the message. But I don't think when it comes to the things that are happening at the state level, you concern yourself as much with some of those people who maybe don't have quite the same grasp that you've got on what's happening here in Mississippi. But that's not really the people that I'm talking about. Talking about the state auditor, Shad White, talking about members of the Mississippi House of Representatives and the Senate, former members of the legislature in Mississippi as well, that have come out adamantly about, no, do not delay in terms of redistricting. A Benny Thompson vote could be the difference in a bill passing or failing that matters in the U.S. House. These Supreme Court districts matter, and they matter right now in Mississippi. The legislative districts matter, and they matter right now in Mississippi. We're going to give you a chance again coming up at the 8 o'clock hour to hear my entire conversation with the governor from Wednesday of this week. I want you to listen closely to what he says and some of the reasons that he gives for why he has canceled the special session and why he's not necessarily pushing right now for some of those redistricting things. And then let's come back and talk about that next week. C-Spire text line is the way that we always love to communicate with you. The number is 601-879-4395. We're going to take a timeout. We've got the 8 o'clock hour on the way. Again, that's coming up in a little while, half an hour from now. But again, appreciate the time that Congressman Mike Ezell spent with us earlier this week. We've got more of this hybrid edition of Mornings with Richard Cross on the way after this. MRC presented by Community Bank.

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7: I'm Kelly Bennett for SuperTalk Mississippi News. Kevin Warsh will formally succeed Fed Chair Jerome Powell as the 17th chair of the Federal Reserve. Warsh was narrowly confirmed Wednesday in the Senate. Gordon Fellows, the president of the Mississippi Bankers Association, told us he's got a great background.
8: Probably coming into this job very well prepared as a former Fed governor, a former advisor to economic advisor to presidents. He's been in the private sector. He's well respected, in all sorts of different veins of the financial industry. So, we're I think all very positive on him.
7: Warsh was confirmed by a 54-45 vote, mostly split along party lines. Only Democrat Senator John Fetterman of Pennsylvania crossed the aisle to vote in his favor.
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11: I'm Steve Azar, and you never know who or what you'll hear when I spend a Mississippi Minute with my friends.
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15: Jessica joins us this morning. She is general counsel with the Republican Attorneys General Association. Whitney, good morning to you.
16: Morning, Richard. I know it's a mouthful there.
15: That is. RAGA, is you just shorten it to RAGA to make it easier?
16: Yeah. I think the president might have, he took from us to make MAGA, so RAGA, MAGA. There you go.
15: There you go. That makes it a little bit easier. You are an attorney. You have worked in the Attorney General's office here in Mississippi. I'm curious, as you look at what the Supreme Court has handed down in Louisiana versus Calais, some of the things that the governor is probably pondering right now about districting lines or redistricting lines in Mississippi. Give me a big picture overview from your perspective.
16: Well, look, Calais was an extremely important decision. I'm proud that case was actually argued by one of our Republican attorneys general, Liz Merle, a dear friend in Louisiana. And she took the strong, bold position that Section 2 does not require us to draw, race-based districts. And, there was a problem in their state. They were forced to draw an additional majority-minority district. And, they took that to the Supreme Court. The Calais plaintiffs challenged, saying, hey, look, we're white voters, and now we're being disenfranchised. And now you're seeing what's happened across the country. We're obviously focused here on Mississippi, but as I look across the country, there are states all over the South who are, they're contemplating, how are we going to redistrict? They're actively in the process, and they've got primaries upcoming, some in as little as a week. So I think as you look at the opinion, the most important thing is Calais is now the law of the land. And yeah, I will always advocate for the rule of law and doing what's constitutional.
15: Alabama yesterday got the go-ahead from the Supreme Court to move forward with their redrawn lines. That likely is to cause one seat to flip from Democrat to Republican in Alabama. But again, the Supreme Court has made their ruling, and now they just upheld or overturned a ruling that was putting a pause on Alabama moving forward with their new plan.
16: Yeah, they and that's, again, another Republican attorney general of ours, Steve Marshall in Alabama. What they had was an existing case that they had an injunction on their maps they drew in 2023. They took that existing case. They went in just like Governor Reeves and the State Board of Election Commission did in our Supreme Court case. And, just recently they went in and said, look, Calais is now the law of the land. In light of Calais, you have to lift the injunction, and we got to go back to the 2023 maps. And that's so important, is to look at all the avenues that you have, all the legal remedies you have to, implement this decision that the Supreme Court has handed down in Calais. And I know Alabama is also, I believe their legislature's in session, and they're looking at ways they can redraw the map. So huge victory for Steve Marshall, his team over there. And I'm interested to see what happens. They have a primary next week, so the clock is ticking for them.
15: So in Mississippi, you mentioned the Supreme Court district line redraw order that was handed down from District Judge Sherrion Acock. It was appealed to the Fifth Circuit. The Fifth Circuit stayed that until the ruling was handed down in Calais and now has remanded that ruling. Is there anything else that has to happen? Are they looking for Sharon Aycock to vacate her ruling altogether as if it never happened? Does it matter if that happens now?
16: Look, I think that's the right thing to do. I mean, she found a Section 2 violation. Section 2, the analysis that was employed during the litigation of our Supreme Court district cases, I sat in the courtroom during most of that trial. And the analysis has totally changed. We have finally gotten the clarity from the Supreme Court on Section 2. We finally are kind of unshackled from what has been, you know, has been holding us back and has been really, you know, distorting the law. And so we are looking at, you know, from the lens of today, I think she has to vacate everything. I think we go back. I mean, the legislature, obviously, you know, they could, if they're in session, they could redraw them, but we can go back to the lines that were in place from 1987. As the state, we've said all along, I was in the Attorney General's office when this case was argued before Judge Aycock. We said all along there is not a Section 2 violation, and the state maintains that. They've already appealed the case, although she did order redrawing of these lines. I think the case needs to go away.
15: And let me, so as not to impugn Judge Aycock for her decision, there was precedent at the time for the decision that she handed down. Whether you agree with the ruling or disagree with the ruling, there was legal precedent for her to make the ruling that she did, but now there is new precedent that kind of invalidates that ruling. Is that accurate in the way that I said that?
16: Yeah, kind of. You know, what happened was the Voting Rights Act obviously was passed in the 1960s, and then you've had all of this subsequent case law that adds to the Voting Rights Act. And, you know, you have to employ that case law when you interpret it. And it became, it really became unworkable because you really, you know, if you, you really were, I mean, you were hamstrung. I mean, you were, it was don't do this. And then, but if there's a violation, a Section 2 violation, now you have to use race. I mean, and so the traditional principles of redistricting are now, you know, they're more clear in the Calais case. It's a different day when you are to make a Section 2 claim that there's a violation of Section 2. You have to make a totally different argument now. There's more clarity. It's a different landscape. This is super nerdy, but the factors that they use are called the Jingles factors.
15: Yeah.
16: I promise you we won't have to get into all of those details, but those factors that you a judge employs when they're making an analysis, is there a Section 2 violation? They're different now. So, yes, the landscape very, very different.
15: To me, it leaves us with two really interesting questions going forward. Number one, will the legislature or the executive branch maybe working together push to go back to the district lines, the legislative district lines that existed just a couple of years ago that ultimately cost Republican seats in both the House and the Senate and cost the House its supermajority? Do you anticipate at the state level pushing for that?
16: Oh, I certainly think that there will be legislators. You see it on social media and other outlets that legislators are calling to redraw lines all across the board. I mean, Section 2, you know, just in acknowledging our Supreme Court case, Section 2 governs the drawing of lines, whether it's judges, whether it's, you know, U.S. Congress, whether it's state legislative lines. And so that is the law of the land. And you have to look at our districts now and say, you know, again, no matter what they are they in compliance with the law? Have we used race neutral principles in drawing these districts? So I think that will be certainly a consideration. I know there will be legislators calling for redrawing of the lines.
15: And so we've got that with legislative lines at the state level, but also the congressional lines. I guess one thing that I have thought about, and there are lots of people that have thrown maps out on social media like, hey, here's your district, your new districts, just do it. There are still rules and laws that govern how you draw lines, right? You can't just do it, oh, today I think this is what the district should look like, and here you go.
16: Yes. And look, Richard, I'm no demographer or map expert, but because there are those individuals, we you know, when I was in the AG's office and we were litigating these cases, those are some of the most critical people to your cases. Those are your experts, the folks that are behind the scenes drawing the maps, the folks that are crunching the numbers. Yes, there are traditional redistricting principles, compactness, you know, communities of interest. Yes. And that, those are the things that we're focusing on, race neutral principles. For too long, you know, there was an understanding if there was a violation, Section 2 violation, the court would order you to draw, you know, majority-minority districts using only race. And now we're moving to where we need to be, which is race neutral, equal protection for everyone under the law.
15: Whitney Lipscomb is my guest. She is general counsel with the Republican Attorney General's Attorneys General. I keep forgetting where to put the Attorneys General Association. So we will continue our conversation on the other side of this timeout. We'll talk a little bit about Whitney and what her future might look like. If you have been closely following state-level politics, you've heard all kinds of names thrown out for a lot of different offices. A year from now may look vastly different in the state of Mississippi than it does right now in terms of people who are serving in public office. Where does Whitney Lipscomb fit into all of that, that puzzle? We'll let her answer that on the other side of this timeout. Mornings with Richard Cross, Supertalk Mississippi. Streaming at supertalk.fm and Supertalk TV. We welcome your messages on the Ceasefire text line, 601-879-4395. We're back with you right after this.
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9: On Super Talk Mississippi. Whitney Lipscomb is my guest. She is general counsel with the Republican Attorneys General Association, or RAGA. I finally got it right. Glad to be with you this morning. So in Washington, D.C., you have a phrase called inside the beltway. And the rumor mill inside the beltway, it's made up of staff members and lobbyists and attorneys and people that are loosely associated to politics, and that's where all the good, juicy information exists. I don't know what you call that in Mississippi, but certainly there is a group that is very politically involved in Mississippi, and that's where rumors bounce around. And for months and months now, names have been flying all over the place. Who is going to be the next attorney general? Who is going to be the next state auditor? Who's going to be the next governor, lieutenant governor, et cetera? Whitney, your name is one that has bounced around within those rumor mills. What can you tell us about your mindset, where you are looking at statewide office, elected office? What's on your mind?
10: I don't know about you, Richard. I haven't heard any of these rumors. This is news to me.
9: Well, do you want me to be more specific or do you want me to just kind of leave this open for you?
10: I'm kidding with you. Look, Richard, my heart is in public service, and my heart is in serving this state, serving this country, you know, pushing conservative principles forward and, you know, making a difference. I'm a mother of two kids, and, you know, being involved with public policy, it just means so much more now because it's about their future. So I'll tell you this, I have received a lot of really, really strong encouragement from across the state to consider a run for office in 2027. I'm listening, I'm praying, I'm, you know, taking some necessary steps to figure out what my path looks like. I do think, you know, Mississippi is celebrating some incredible wins across the board, and that's because we've had strong, good conservative leadership. And so as we look to 27, we need to have a continuation of that. And we need to have even bolder, stronger leadership. We need to continue to build on our wins to make this the best place to live, work, and raise a family. So I will continue to spend time in prayer, spend time talking with those people who can help and who have influence and opinions that matter, and I will I'll keep you updated. And mm-hmm. I'll be honest, you know, right now where my focus is, you know, on the conservative fight across the board. I mentioned, you know, as we talked in the first segment about our Republican AGs who are at the forefront of one of the most monumental legal wins of this decade for election law, for voting rights. And, you know, I think there are, as we look across the next few months, we have a number of those that are upcoming. We've got two of our Republican attorneys general that were in the Supreme Court a couple months ago on keeping men out of women's sports. I mean, that is huge. We're going to continue to fight for these conservative values and, you know, a way of life that we need to protect. We have seen too much from the left and liberals who've really tried to attack our way of life. And I feel like, you know, we are gaining ground now. And it's so important to continue that fight. And we've got, in our organization, we're looking at, you know, 30 races across the country this year. It's not just midterms for Congress. It is also statewide. You know, we have more statewide elections across the country than any other year. And so that's critical. That is critical to the future of this country. So we are looking at that. So that's my focus.

0: is conservative values and, you know, protecting the rule of law, protecting, you know, our way of life. And again, I'll keep you updated.
1: Lisa and Brandon, by the way, you mentioned your kids a second ago, says hope your kids are doing well, and she just wanted to say hi. Sounds like she's cheering from you from Brandon.
0: Thanks, so. Lisa. They are great. I had a great Mother's Day. They spoiled me. Now, of course, it was about an hour, and then we moved on to what they wanted to do for the day. And so I think...
1: That's right. You take what you can get.
0: Hey, we went fishing on the res. It was great.
1: That's outstanding. One more question on the perhaps seeking public office. I've heard your name most associated with Secretary of State. I'm really diving off into the rumor mill here, although I don't know that it's rumor at this point. It is assumed that Attorney General Lynn Fitch is going to make a run for governor. We'll see if ultimately that happens, but that would open up the AG seat as well. You have served as Deputy AG. Might you be looking or analyzing more than one statewide elected office?
0: Well, Richard, I'm spending a lot of time, you know, listening to people, talking to people, praying, what my future looks like across the board. Again, I go back to, you know, what our state needs. I think we need, sure, you know, bold leadership. We need someone who's committed to conservative principles, the rule of law. I mean, you know, election integrity is an extremely important issue. It's been, you know, at the forefront as we talk about redistricting. That's part of election integrity, is making sure that, you know, we have equal representation, protecting our ballot. I mean, we've got a lot of important issues right now, in midterms and as we move towards a presidential election. So election integrity is extremely important to me. Safe communities. I'm wearing blue. It's police week. Law and order is so, I mean, that is the bedrock of
1: absolutely
0: good communities, is that,
1: yeah,
0: we have safe communities. And so
1: I tried to nail you down. You wouldn't
0: yeah
1: take the bait. So, hey, I really appreciate your time and especially the insight on some of these orders and some of what the next few weeks may look like. Interesting time in Mississippi. Whitney, thanks so much
0: absolutely
1: for joining me this morning.
0: Thanks for having me. It's a great time.
1: We'll talk soon. Mornings with Richard Cross, Super Talk Mississippi.

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1: Fox News, I'm CJ Papa. President Trump meeting the reporters on Air Force One as it flies back to the States, describing his conversation with China's President Xi on this touchy topic.
2: On Taiwan, he does not want to see a fight for independence because that would be a very strong confrontation.
1: The president added he has not made a decision on whether a major U.S. sale of arms to Taiwan will move forward. The two leaders also spoke about the Islamic Republic.
2: On Iran, it's very interesting. He feels strongly they can't have a nuclear weapon. He said that very strongly. They cannot have a nuclear weapon, and he wants them to open up the strait.
1: Both of those sound bites from White House video. Ukrainian President Zelensky says a Russian missile strike on a Kyiv apartment building yesterday killed 24 people, including three teenagers. America's listening to Fox News.
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4: Friday, sunny with a high near 87 degrees, south winds of around 5 to 10 miles an hour. Friday night, increasing clouds with a low around 66 degrees, south winds up to 5 miles an hour. And Saturday, partly sunny with a high near 85 degrees, south winds of 5 to 10 miles an hour. 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
5: I'm Kelly Bennett for Super Talk Mississippi News, brought to you by Mama Justice. If you've been injured and need legal representation, call Mama Justice for a free consultation at 662-883-6262. Governor Tate Reeves expects lawmakers to redraw Mississippi's congressional lines before the 2027 elections.
6: There is no doubt that Mississippi can and should redraw the four congressional districts. The question is not if we should do it. The question is simply when we should do it. And I'm going to do what's best for Mississippi. I'm going to do what's best for America. And I'm going to work very closely with the Trump administration to make sure we accomplish both of those things.
5: Thursday, Republican Lieutenant Governor Delbert Hoseman announced the creation of a select committee to look at redistricting. House Speaker Jason White, also a Republican, announced a similar committee last week.
7: 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Spring. 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
8: I'm Commissioner Sean Tindall from the Mississippi Department of Public Safety. 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
5: Among the many exhibits at the Grammy Museum, Mississippi, is one that celebrates musicians with roots in our state. Their executive director, Emily Havens, told us more about the Mississippi Gallery.
9: Wonderful artifacts from B.B. 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
5: The museum celebrated its 10th anniversary on March 5th. 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
2: 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Super Talk Mississippi.
3: Joined this morning by the governor of the great state of Mississippi, Tate Reeves, and pleasure to have you on as always. Appreciate your time and look forward to diving in. There's a lot going on, I think, some of it behind the scenes and some of it a little more out front.
4: No doubt, Richard. Thanks for having me on. It's always good to be on Super Talk Mississippi. I was under the incorrect assumption that in the middle part of year 7 of one's gubernatorial term, things are going to slow down a little bit. But fortunately, I think it speaks to the positive things happening in our state. We are wide open, and it is all of my constituents will be happy to know it is still a 7-day-a-week, 24-hour-a-day job, and most of those hours each day we're still having a lot of fun growing Mississippi's economy and improving our educational achievement levels, and I'm just excited about the future of Mississippi and appreciate all of the work that's being done both out front and behind the scenes by folks across our state to make Mississippi continue to grow.
3: Do you believe in the idea of a lame duck period at the end, especially of a second term as governor, or can you still be effective in terms of leadership and getting things done?
4: Well, I think certainly if you look at just from a legislative standpoint, it does get harder. But if you look at the session where they set a day aside for the intentional purpose of coming back and trying to override vetoes on non-conservative legislation, and they were unable to get the votes to do so, I feel pretty good about where we are in terms of affecting policy. And the reason for that is because when we make decisions on legislation, whether it's to sign the bill or to veto what we view as bad things, it's coming from a conservative philosophy. And the fact of the matter is that the vast majority of Republicans in Mississippi are conservative. And because of that, we tend to have very strong support from people all across the state. And because of that, it gets harder to get a majority of Republicans to want to override a conservative Republican governor. And so I feel very confident in where we are. And what I've told our team repeatedly over the last couple of years, we're going to have a crazy time in Mississippi over the next year and a half from an election standpoint. Our job is to keep our head down and continue to grow this momentum so much so that it doesn't necessarily matter who gets elected governor next, that we have so much momentum that it'll take them a couple of years to kind of figure out what they're doing in this position. But if we have such strong momentum that can continue to grow, that's what our focus is on. And I think you're seeing it right now. We announced, as an example, on Monday, a new economic development project in Batesville, Mississippi. Yeah. I'm actually leaving from here today to go to Batesville for yet another project there in Panola County, a fairly large project with $70 million capital investment, 50 jobs. I talked a lot about this when I ran in 2019, and particularly in 2023, with the explosive growth that's happening and has happened over the last 20 years in DeSoto County, with what's happening in your neck of the woods in Lafayette County. Now we're seeing Tate and Panola and Marshall counties with just huge economic successes that they're literally racking up monthly. That entire region is doing phenomenally well economically, and I think that's a great thing for our state.
3: There's a lot to unpack on the economic development side, and we'll get to that in a second. You brought up the vetoes. I want to go back to that as well, but I do think we need to at least start with what I think is the elephant in the room. There is a special session that you have called that is to begin 1 week from today. The call was for redistricting of the Supreme Court districts in Mississippi, but the Fifth Circuit stayed that ruling. They handed it back down to Judge Aycock. I guess we've got to wait and see if she's going to vacate the ruling since it was remanded from the Fifth District. Is there still going to be a special session a week from today?
4: Well, let's start with trying to explain so that every viewer understands the distinctions. We have three separate and distinct issues that the state has to deal with. Number one is the one that is the most sexy, and that is congressional redistricting.
3: Right.
4: And that is what's going on and sweeping the country right now. The reason that is such a big deal right now from a congressional redistricting standpoint is because the Voting Rights Act was passed in the mid-1960s. I will point out that a higher percentage of Republicans in the Congress voted for the VRA than the percentage of Democrats. But the Voting Rights Act was passed in the mid-1960s, in 1965. And since that time, the National Democrat Party has used it to partisan gerrymander the states that they control to benefit the Democrat Party through the legislative process. And then in all the other states where the Republicans control, they have exhibited a strategy that has been referred to sue until it's blue. Mm-hmm. And so they have sued through the courts and gerrymandered districts in Republican-controlled states, again, just to benefit the National Democrat Party. That's the reason that the Democrat Party over many, many years, as they have shifted further and further to the left, have continued to maintain competitiveness in the Congress. It's because they've gerrymandered their states, and that through the courts, they have forced Republicans to not be able to look at the congressional districts on a partisan basis. And so that's what the significance of Calais was. And so
3: the congressional districts in Illinois and what they tried to draw in Virginia that has since been overturned by the Virginia Supreme Court would be examples of Democrat gerrymandering in those particular states.
4: That is exactly right. I mean, in Virginia, where, you know, we have a saying in my office, we talk about it a lot. In politics, often pigs get fat and hogs get slaughtered. Mm-hmm. And what we've seen in Virginia is they tried to get too cute. And look, they were able to barely, through an initiative process that where the wording was very misleading, to say the least. Not that the court ruled on that. They could have, but they just ruled on the fact that there had to be an intervening election, and therefore they threw out what Virginia tried to do. And so that's a congressional redistricting issue, and one that we need to, we as a state need to look at and we need to consider. What I would tell you is the tenure of Congressman Benny Thompson reigning terror on the 2nd Congressional District is over. It is not a question of if, it's a question of when. And I think that's something that we will continue to look at and try to determine. But that the congressional redistricting is not the reason the special session was called 21 days after Calais. The reason it was called 21 days after Calais is because a federal court in North Mississippi, you mentioned the judge's name just a second ago, ruled in August of last year that our three Supreme Court districts did not provide an adequate opportunity for a Democrat-preferred black candidate to win. Now, I want to take just a step back so that your listeners understand. I thought that was an asinine ruling. If you look at the Central District of Mississippi, we currently have five people that represent the Central District. Okay? Two of those individuals represent the Central District in partisan races and were elected in partisan races. Three of those are in nonpartisan judicial races. Well, of the five individuals that represent the Central District, right now we have one white male, we have one white female, and we have three African-American males. So three of the five individuals that represent the Central District are African Americans. And the judge in the Northern District ruled that there's not a fair shot for an African American to get elected. I don't think very many people look at that and think that makes any sense whatsoever.
3: If I remember correctly, all of those were competitive races also.
4: They were very competitive, very close, very tight elections. And, you know, an outsider may look at it and say, hey, all five of these are very close elections. Three went to the Democrat preferred candidate, two went to the Republican preferred candidate. Maybe the best candidate won in those elections. But the judge in North Mississippi ruled that those districts did not give what the plaintiffs called the black preferred black candidate a reasonable chance of winning, even though they had won 60% of the races and hold 60% of the seats. But we were able to continue that litigation. We filed suit. We actually appealed the liability phase where she ruled in that way to the Fifth Circuit. And then Calais came out, and the legislature chose not to redraw the districts in anticipation that Calais may change right. the underlying assumptions in that ruling. And it turns out that's exactly what happened. And so the plaintiffs, to their credit, joined us in a joint motion before the Fifth Circuit and asked them to vacate the order.
3: Let's press pause there for just a second. We'll pick it up on the other side of the break. Governor Tate Reeves is my guest. Mornings with Richard Cross on Super Talk Mississippi.

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10: That means you're going to come back, so we're grateful for that. So you pointed out a second ago that there are three issues that we're dealing with in the redistricting conversation. One of them is redrawing the Supreme Court lines. That is what you've called the special session for that begins a week for today, from today. You've got the congressional redistricting conversation. And then, and correct me if I'm wrong here, don't you have to take a look in the rearview mirror also at the legislative redistricting that happened a year ago that cost Republican seats in both the House and the Senate and ultimately cost Republicans a supermajority in the Senate?
11: That is exactly right. So just as a brief reminder, what the Fifth Circuit has ruled on Monday of this week, so literally less than 36 hours ago, they vacated the judge's order from the Northern District of Mississippi on judicial redistricting. Yesterday, Judge Aycock in the Northern District gave both parties 14 days to opine as to where this litigation should go from here.
10: Okay.
11: I personally believe it should be thrown out because even the plaintiffs have admitted that under the new Calais guidelines, they know they didn't even try to prove what Calais requires, which is that you have to prove that there was intent to racially discriminate. This map was drawn in 1987. The judicial map was drawn in 1987. It was pre-cleared by the Department of Justice before it ever went into effect. In the early 1990s, there was litigation trying to throw that map out by some of the similar plaintiffs to what we have today. The plaintiffs lost that litigation. And so I think that the judicial redistricting case, which has been vacated, forcing there to be new maps, now by the Fifth Circuit, should no longer be valid. I think they should throw the whole case out. But regardless of whether or not they throw this case out, the plaintiffs have stipulated that they are not going to seek any new elections in 2026 on judicial races in Mississippi. And the absolute earliest, even if the lawsuit goes forward and even if they win both the liability phase and it doesn't get overturned by the Supreme Court, that they would not even attempt to try to get elections in 2026. Because of all of that, Richard, there is no longer any reason for the legislature to come in on next Wednesday, and so for judicial redistricting. And so I do not expect that the legislature will come in for a special session next Wednesday because judicial redistricting, there's no longer a reason to do so. The third thing.
10: So let me just follow up there. So you could either cancel the call that, you have made, or you could change the call, but I don't hear you saying that you're going to do that as we.
11: That is correct. We could either rescind the call, which is the what we're likely to do. Sometime in the next few hours, and
10: stay tuned.
11: Well, the decision maker will probably make that decision sometime in the next few hours. I've got to go to Batesville to make an economic development announcement, but sometime later today, I think it will become even more public that we will not be having a special session on redistricting on next Wednesday,
10: okay,
11: as it relates to judicial redistricting. And then the third point, which you make, which I want to make sure we get to, is yes, there was a three-judge panel that ruled against the state of Mississippi, which reduced the number of Republican state senators and reduced the number of Republican state House members. Again, there was no even allegation or accusations that those maps were drawn in a way that it was intentional. It was just the effect is what the three-judge panel ruled. And so there is no doubt that there are a lot of state legislators who believe that we should, going into the 2027 elections, at a minimum, go back to the way the maps were drawn in 2021 and 2022. I would submit to you we ought to take the entire map, legislative map, and we should take the entire Supreme Court map, and we should take the entire congressional map, and we should draw based upon partisanship.
10: So is there a scenario where you don't wait until the 2027 elections, that you immediately go back to the previous map and invalidate that election because it was unconstitutional and reseat the representatives or the senators that had those seats?
11: That sounds like it would make sense, but it's just not the way it works. The fact is, the only way that you could have any changes in the current composition of the legislature is for there to be new elections.
10: Okay.
11: And so there is a possible scenario where the legislature could come in, they could change the legislative maps. Any legislative map that is altered, they could run in a special election, which would, at this point in the calendar, would have to occur sometime around December or January. And I would submit to you, asking the various counties involved to do that, knowing that there's that qualifying for next 2027's legislative elections occur starting January the 1st, that is not a likely scenario. But there is no doubt that there will be discussion, and there should be discussion about redrawing the legislative map going into the 2027 elections.
10: All right, congressional redistricting. There has been I don't know if pressure is the right word or not, but I would say pressure from the White House for Mississippi to act and act quickly. We have seen Tennessee act already. We see Alabama, Louisiana doing that right now. Difference here is you've already had primaries for the congressional elections for midterms coming up this November. Are you going to call on the legislature to redraw congressional district lines immediately? And then what does that look like if the answer is yes?
11: Well, I would disagree slightly with the notion that there has been pressure by the White House at this point.
10: Encouragement?
11: There has been pressure or encouragement by the White House at this time to redraw the congressional map. Now, having said that, we've had lots of conversations with our friends at the White House all the way back to October of 2025 with respect to the potential for redrawing the maps. Now, where we find ourselves today, there are a lot of people inside the state, mainly politicians who are running for office in 2027, that are trying to make hay on this particular issue.
10: Whether they've announced or not.
11: This is this is going to be the silly season in Mississippi politics.
10: We are here for it, by the way.
11: it is great for your business model. And I think that's a good thing for you and this organization. But there are a lot of people in the state of Mississippi talking about it because we've seen what's happened in other states. I would submit to you that no one is working closer with the White House on what the congressional maps in Mississippi look like than I am. Again, we have been in constant conversation with the political team at the White House. I have literally met with the president in the Oval Office within a couple of months ago when I was in Washington. Understand something that maybe, while it may be in the best interest of individual politicians in Mississippi to talk about congressional redistricting, what happens in Mississippi doesn't happen in a vacuum. What happens in our state affects what happens in other states, or what happens in other states may affect what happens in Mississippi. So do you know, Richard, how many states in the country have already had primaries that could potentially, if it's legal to redistrict after the primary, that could redistrict today?
10: I mean, Georgia had already started, and Brian Kemp has said that constitutionally they could not undo what had already been done, and so they would look at redistricting going forward, and it would happen, but it wasn't going to happen for this election cycle outside of Georgia.
11: They haven't had an election day, but they started the process because they have early voting in Georgia. I have, of course, fought early voting in Mississippi because I think it's a terrible idea. But that notwithstanding, they had started early voting, and so it does not apply to Georgia. I'll tell you who it does apply to: Illinois. Currently, Illinois has 3 Republican seats, and Mississippi has 1 Democrat seat. So Illinois is currently in their session. They have they're supposed to be done at the end of May. Heretofore, they have chosen not to redistrict, and the deadlines have actually passed on their redistricting proposals because they've already had an election. Primary, and so we're monitoring that close. We're working very closely with the White House. But I'll end with this. I know you got to go to break. What I will say is I'm going to do what's in the best interest of Mississippi, and I'm going to do what's in the best interest of America, and I'm going to work very closely with the Trump administration to make sure we accomplish both of those goals.
10: Do you have to hit the road right now, or you got time to hang for one more second?
11: I can hang for another second.
10: Great, because we've got much more to get to with the governor of the state of Mississippi, Tate Reeves. 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
8: 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If you've been injured and need legal representation, call Mama Justice for a free consultation at 662-883-6262. Governor Tate Reeves expects lawmakers to redraw Mississippi's congressional lines before the 2027 elections.
9: There is no doubt that Mississippi can and should redraw the four congressional districts. The question is not if we should do it. The question is simply when we should do it. And I'm going to do what's best for Mississippi. I'm going to do what's best for America. And I'm going to work very closely with the Trump administration to make sure we accomplish both of those things.
8: Thursday, Republican Lieutenant Governor Delbert Hoseman announced the creation of a select committee to look at redistricting. House Speaker Jason White, also a Republican, announced a similar committee last week.
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10: Our conversation has been dominated by redistricting, and hopefully we can quickly put a bow on that and then move on to a couple of other things with the governor. The time always goes quickly. Governor Tate Reeves, my guest, Mornings with Richard Cross, Super Talk, Mississippi. If I was following correctly what you were saying before the break, when you referenced Illinois and Mississippi and kind of tied those two together. So if you were to go down the congressional redistricting road, in a really tight timeline, to theoretically win a Republican in Congressional District 2, where Benny Thompson sits right now, are you saying that that might trigger Illinois to try to do the exact same thing, where the results might not be as favorable for Republicans?
9: I'm saying there is a risk with every move on this puzzle that is made. Right now, if South Carolina, who has not yet had primaries, pauses their primaries to deal with one of their seats, if Alabama, which has gotten a ruling from the Supreme Court yesterday, goes forward with their map that was drawn in 2023, if Louisiana redraws their map that was required for them to do under Calais, the net result of the redistricting battle to date will be plus 16 Republican-leaning seats. Now, keep in mind, candidates still have to go out and win these elections. So let's not put the cart before the horse. But the net result of the redistricting debates after Virginia and after these three southern states would be plus 16 for Republicans and plus 6 for Democrats. That's plus 5 in California and plus 1 in Utah. And so that's a net plus 10 for Republican-leaning seats in the redistricting battle. Now, Utah is under question because of the allegations between the judge and the lawyer in the case. I'm not going to get into all of that.
10: You sure?
9: But I am sure, because I don't know all of the details. And but what I do know is that so far the redistricting battle has been a net positive for Republican-leaning districts. I think that's a good thing for our country. And I just want to be clear, there is no doubt that Mississippi can and should redraw the four congressional districts. The question is not if we should do it. The question is simply when we should do it. And I'm going to do what's best for Mississippi. I'm going to do what's best for America. And I'm going to work very closely with the Trump administration to make sure we accomplish both of those things.
10: So just to be clear, congressional redistricting is on, not just on the radar, but it's on the timeline for Mississippi, but that timeline may not be before this year's midterms.
9: Just to be clear, and we've been talking about this for 30 minutes now, is it's complicated. Every issue surrounding redistricting is complicated, and I think it is fair to say that we are looking at every potential option as to what that may look like and when is the best time to look at it. But I will tell you that I've seen these maps going around the internet, which show 4 R+20 districts. Mm-hmm. Those are not realistic.
10: Well, I want to congratulate you, because I am now putting you in a category that I was put into, which I'd never been put into before. You are now a flaming lib. We got a message on X after I said basically 2 weeks ago, 3 weeks ago, this is more complicated than it is being made out to be. RC is a flaming lib. So congratulations. I don't know if you've been called that before, but you're now a flaming lib.
9: Not a lot of people in and around Mississippi or national politics call me that. I've been called a lot of names. Some of them a lot uglier than that, even. Although that's pretty insulting. But look, the reality is, most things in government are never as simple as some people want them to be. And so, I will tell you, you know this, the people of Mississippi know this, I have an extremely close relationship with the team in the White House right now, and we are going to work hand in glove to make sure that we do what's best for Mississippi and what's best for America.
10: Segway, it's always more complicated than it seems. Let's talk about the SNAP benefit error rate, just for a moment. We know that there, at least as the One Big Beautiful exists today, without some change from the White House or some stay, there is a significant penalty that is coming to Mississippi for where our SNAP benefit error rates are. Now, Mississippi is certainly not alone in that. I think it's 42 of the 50 states are going to be facing some sort of a penalty as well. As much as $120 million, maybe more in the $80 million range. Candidly, your office has been pretty quiet about this issue publicly. What can you tell us about what you have directed DHS to do to try to fix the error rates so that this is not an ongoing multi-million dollar penalty, but more of a one or two time thing?
9: Yeah, so again, you're exactly right. When it comes to complicated matters, the SNAP error rate is one of many, but it is certainly a very complicated matter. Just to take a step back, there are really two types of reporting that can be done, and you've reported on this a little bit, I think, over the last couple of months. Most states do what's called simplified reporting. Mississippi has adopted, when I was lieutenant governor, actually, a change reporting scale of how we actually do reporting. And what that means is basically, how often do you do eligibility redetermination? How often do you determine if an individual is eligible to receive the government benefit? We believe that, my view is that the mere weight of the welfare state on society is huge. And I believe that no one should be on welfare of any kind for one day longer than they have to be.
10: Then
9: they're eligible. Absolutely. If you're not eligible in the program, you should become ineligible the day you become ineligible. With simplified reporting, they only check eligibility once, it depends, but every 6 months, every 9 months, every 12 months. What happens when you do not check eligibility, and we saw this in Medicaid during the pandemic. During the pandemic, our Medicaid rolls increased by 200,000 to 250,000 people. We went from about 675,000 to over 900,000 people on Medicaid because the Biden administration said you cannot check eligibility. If you're going to get the enhanced Medicaid reimbursement rate, you cannot check eligibility. Well, one of the things that we do very often in Mississippi, both on Medicaid and all other welfare programs, is we check eligibility as often as we can. So simplified reporting versus change reporting. Now, there are some who would tell you that the mere fact that we do change reporting instead of simplified reporting leads to a higher error rate. I would submit to you that the facts just don't justify that. In fact, Mississippi has a lower error rate than half the states. And in fact, in fiscal year 2024, our error rate was 10.69%, and the national average was 10.93%. So again, our error rate, way too high. But it's actually less than the national average. So the question then becomes, okay, Governor, if you are so convinced that change reporting versus simplified reporting is not the way in which to resolve the challenge, because the Trump administration, as you mentioned in the One Big Beautiful Bill, said everybody's error rate is way too high. They equate that error rate to waste, fraud, and abuse. By the way, I think they're right. And so the goal has to be to significantly reduce that error rate. I'm happy to tell you that we have implemented a large number of things over the last several last several months to start addressing that in the state of Mississippi. Bottom line, our error rate has gone from 10.69% down to 9.43%. That threshold,
15: which drops you from the 15% penalty to the 10% penalty,
9: which drops because everything above 10%, you got to pay 15% of all cost. Between 8 and 10% of an error rate, you got to pay 10%. If you can get it below 8%, then you only have to pay a 5% of the total cost. And then if you get it below 6%, then you there's no penalty. And so our goal is going to be to get it below 6. We have until September the 30th of 2026, so the time frame is very tight. The likelihood we can get it below 6% before September 30th is pretty low, but the likelihood that we can get it below 8% is very possible. We are on the trajectory right now to get that error rate below 8%, and we're going to continue to work to do that. And so the things that we are doing, we have had significant training really for the last year of our staff on how to do a better job and be focused on the requirements of change reporting. We have utilized predictive AI models and tools that identify trends in those error rates, and we've identified the hot spots in the state. We are hiring two different firms to help us work from a technology standpoint. I literally have I have document after document of what these, the total number of cases versus the individuals versus the amount of money that is in question, and we are literally working on this every day, and we're gonna get it fixed.
15: We are unfortunately out of time, but I appreciate your time today.
9: Thank you so much, Richard.
15: Governor Tate Reeves.

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2: All right, so we broke a little news there with the governor. No special session. It was scheduled to go off a week from today, and the governor said that that will become official later today, so stay tuned for that official announcement. But we will not have senators, representatives, legislators in Mississippi back at the Capitol next week. So file that away. I will tell you, there was one thing that I wanted to get to with the governor, and we just ran out of time. The clock is sometimes our enemy. I certainly appreciate his time for spending the better part of an hour with us and kind of talking through, especially some of those complicated redistricting issues. I wanted to ask him about the bill that ultimately the legislature did not overturn his veto on with regard to the Rural Healthcare Transformation Fund. We have had legislators, Lance, correct me if I'm wrong here on this, but I think they have said the biggest piece of their concern about that was transparency, that they wanted that process, the distribution of those funds, the allocation of those funds, the implementation of those funds to be transparent. Hal Bryan talked about secret meetings when he was with us, and I asked the governor about that as he was walking out, and he said he had a meeting with his team 2 days ago in which he instructed his people to take the transparency requirements that the legislature wanted and talked about being the most important piece of that and implement those even without the legislation that they were trying to get across the finish line, where the legislature would control the allocation of those dollars as opposed to the executive branch. So I'm taking it at his word on that. And if that indeed was the only concern or the most significant concern, then it is good news. Those transparency pieces, according to the governor, he told me literally 3 minutes ago that he had instructed his team to put those transparency items that were written into the bill in place. And he said the legislators that are involved with this are welcome to attend any meeting that we've got on this. We're going to be an open book in terms of the way those funds are allocated and distributed as part of the rural healthcare transformation process.
3: And that's one of the pieces of the big, beautiful bill, $205 million that we had secured here in Mississippi, correct?
2: For year one. It was going to be $1 billion over the course of 5 years.
3: Yeah. So, I mean, obviously, anytime you're transparent and people have confidence in where those monies are going, I mean, that's what you want to hear. You want to see it in practice as well. And I know the governor's serious about that.
2: I think recapping the redistricting conversation, if you were late joining us, certainly would encourage you to go back supertalk.fm or grab the Mornings with Richard Cross podcast. You can listen at your convenience. It's free through the Supertalk Mississippi app, which you can download in the App Store or on Google Play. Lance also will have a lot of these clips online, right on the Mornings Cross Twitter feed, and they'll be anyway. You can find them everywhere. So the kind of the three legs of redistricting that we have talked about over and over and over: redrawing the Supreme Court district lines, congressional district lines, and legislative district lines. I think what you heard the governor say is he would like the legislature to take a look at all of those district lines and make sure that going forward, I guess let me pause for a second. One of the interesting things about redistricting and the Voting Rights Act and this Supreme Court decision, Louisiana versus Calais, you actually legally are allowed to draw district lines based on partisanship. You

0: could do that. Being in power has its privileges. And if you are in power as Republicans or as Democrats, you can draw lines that are partisan based. What you cannot do is draw lines that are specifically race based. Now, there are some people that would say that's the same thing. That your, you know, partisanship and race go hand in hand. I think that's a little disingenuous if that is your argument. Maybe less so in Mississippi than in some places. But so the Republican Party is in power in Mississippi, and therefore the opportunity exists to redraw lines, Supreme Court districts, congressional districts, legislative districts. The governor said, and this was a direct quote, "The days of Benny Thompson in power representing the 2nd District are over." But they're not over yet. It does not sound like there is going to be a strong push for Mississippi to do congressional redistricting before the November elections. But that certainly is going to be on the docket. And it's something that Speaker of the House, Jason White, has already said. One of those select committees that he put together, one of them is focused on redistricting as well. Obviously, the House and the Senate will have to work together on that here in Mississippi to ultimately get to the finish line. Again, my thanks to the Governor, Tate Reeves, for joining us. And we appreciate you being with us as well. 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
2: News. I'm Therese Crowley. President Trump gaggles with reporters on Air Force One, clearly satisfied with his two-day meeting with China's President Xi.
3: Farmers are going to be very happy. They're going to be buying billions of dollars of soybeans.
2: Fox's Mark Meredith.
4: Two leaders talked a lot about trade while he was over there. The president says he left China with a commitment that it'll spend a lot more of its money on American products, from Boeing airplanes to soybeans. The president says bringing CEOs along with him helps sell America.
5: We have about 30 of the biggest business leaders in the world, biggest everything, you know, I mean, you name it, from chips to planes to everything.
2: And China says they reached common understanding.
3: But Iran is very interesting. He feels strongly they can't have a nuclear weapon. He said that very strongly. They cannot have a nuclear weapon, and he wants them to open up the strait.
2: Last day on the job for Fed Chair Jerome Powell. America's listening to Fox News.
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7: Friday, sunny with a high near 87 degrees, south winds of around 5 to 10 miles an hour. Friday night, increasing clouds with a low around 66 degrees, south winds up to 5 miles an hour. And Saturday, partly sunny with a high near 85 degrees, south winds of 5 to 10 miles an hour. 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
8: I'm Kelly Bennett for SuperTalk Mississippi News. Each spring, the Social Security Administration celebrates Mother's Day by announcing the most popular names parents give their new arrivals. Liam and Olivia were the most popular names in the country in 2025. James and Amelia were the most popular baby names in Mississippi. William and Ava came in second, and John and Charlotte came in third. The top 10 names for girls and boys is drawn from Social Security card applications nationwide. Social Security started compiling a list of popular baby names in 1997, with names dating all the way back to 1880. For more Mississippi news, sports, weather, and politics, follow us on Facebook, X, or online at supertalk.fm.
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0: This is America in the Morning from Westwood One. Good morning, I'm John Trout. It's Friday, May 15th, 2026. Here's what's coming up on America in the Morning.
1: What was discussed by President Trump and Xi Jinping during their historic summit in Beijing? I'm John Stolness in Washington.
2: The Supreme Court clears the abortion drug mifepristone to continue to be available by mail, at least for now. I'm Jeff McKay in Washington.
3: A man from Washington State is charged with violations of the Endangered Species Act and the Marine Mammal Protection Act. I'm Jennifer King.
4: A guilty plea for a longtime player in California politics. I'm Clayton Neville.
5: On Wall Street, the S&P 500 index and the NASDAQ open this morning at new record highs again. I'm Jessica Ettinger.
6: The U.S. Senate has unanimously approved a resolution to withhold their own pay during a government shutdown. I'm Lisa Dwyer.
0: All ahead on America in the Morning. It's 7 after. President Trump wraps up his Beijing summit in China with President Xi Jinping, where trade, the war in Iran, and Taiwan were among the main topics of discussion. John Stolness has the latest from Washington.
1: After a day of pomp and circumstance, Trump and Xi met in a closed-door session that lasted a little over 2 hours. In an interview with Fox News Thursday night, the president said Xi promised him they would not provide weapons to Iran.
7: He said he's not going to give military equipment. That's a big statement. He said that today. That's a big statement. But at the same time, he said, you know, they buy a lot of their oil there and they'd like to keep doing that.
1: The president said he urged Xi to understand that China should be encouraged by American military action in Iran.
7: I said, you know, we're helping you, and we're helping you in another way, because I don't think they want, I don't think China wants Iran to have a nuclear weapon either.
8: What did he say?
7: Well, he's not going to respond too much. He's a pretty cool guy.
1: The White House said both sides agreed the Strait of Hormuz must remain open. However, the Chinese summary did not mention that specifically. At a bilateral trade meeting earlier, the two leaders were joined by several high-ranking U.S. business CEOs, including Tesla's Elon Musk, NVIDIA's Jensen Huang, and Apple's Tim Cook. At that meeting, Xi, speaking through a translator, warned both nations need to work together to ensure a more peaceful world.
9: Can China and the United States overcome the Thucydides trap and create a new paradigm of major country relations? Can we meet global challenges together and provide more stability for the world?
1: President Trump was also the guest of honor at a lavish state dinner at the Great Hall of the People on the edge of Tiananmen Square. Beef ribs, roast duck, and tiramisu were on the menu. Trump spoke of warm relations between the two countries.
10: Together we have the chance to draw on these values to create a future of greater prosperity, cooperation, and happiness, and peace for our children. We love our children.
1: Talks also covered China tamping down on the fentanyl leaving their country, the Chinese purchase of U.S. agricultural products, and the president on Fox News indicated she was open to purchasing American oil.
7: From Texas and Louisiana, from the United States, Alaska. And he said he likes the idea. I'd like to talk about that. I think it'll happen.
1: On the whole, the president said he felt it was a productive trip.
7: It's the two great countries. I call it the G2.
1: John Stolness, Washington.
0: The Supreme Court on Thursday afternoon announced that the abortion drug mifepristone can continue to be available by mail without an in-person appointment with a clinician. America in the Morning's Jeff McKay has details.
2: The ruling by the nation's highest court keeps on hold a lower court order that would have restricted the drug's availability as litigation over FDA safety regulations continue. The court ruled 7-2 with Justices Clarence Thomas and Samuel Alito dissenting from the decision. Responding to the decision, Louisiana Attorney General Liz Morrell said in a statement, quote, "It's shocking that the Supreme Court would block this common sense return to medically ethical practices and oversight. DOJ did not defend Big Pharma, which is profiting from the illegal and unethical distribution of abortion pills," end quote. Virginia Congresswoman Jennifer McClellan released a statement on social media saying this case is solely about politics over women's health.
11: It's about limiting access to the reproductive health care that patients need when they need it. And by effectively banning the distribution of abortion medication by mail, this attempt makes it harder for women to choose from the full spectrum of reproductive care options that they and their provider feel are necessary.
2: Minnesota Senator Amy Klobuchar says the decision should continue to be made between a person and their doctor.
12: It makes it more important than ever that we have people in governor's offices
8: and in Congress across the country that believe that decisions on health care should be made between a woman and her doctor.
2: Anti-abortion groups have repeatedly called on the federal government to use the Comstock Act to punish abortion providers, but the government hasn't done so. Since the end of Roe, the number of abortions performed each year has actually increased. Of the roughly 1.1 million abortions that took place in 2025, 300,000 were provided via telehealth, a 25% increase from the year before, according to data from the Society of Family Planning. Danco Laboratories, one of Mifepristone's manufacturers, released a statement saying the decision means a, quote, safe and effective drug Americans depend on will continue to be available while the litigation proceeds. I'm Jeff McKay in Washington.
0: 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Gavin Newsom Associate takes a plea deal when America in the Morning continues after these messages.
12: My dad passed away unexpectedly. 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

0: We're back on America in the Morning, where the highest risk could emerge today for thunderstorms. Here's AccuWeather.com meteorologist LaTroy Thornton.
1: A generally stationary front around the center of the nation will continue to be the focus for severe weather, and its slow movement means that some of the same areas that were at risk for severe weather yesterday end up with the same risk today, just with less of a risk for tornadoes, including a zone from the Texas Panhandle right through much of northern Oklahoma, almost all of Kansas, southeastern Nebraska, and right through Iowa into northern Missouri. Within these areas, storms can bring damaging wind gusts of at least 55 to 65 miles per hour, as well as large hail and, of course, flooding downpours. To the west of that area, much of the western U.S. looks to be rather dry today, with warm to hot conditions continuing for parts of the southwest. However, there can be some showers for the Pacific Northwest, especially northern and western parts of Washington State, but also extending into far northwestern Oregon, as well as northern parts of the Idaho-Montana border zone. Dry conditions also extend into the south, right through the Gulf Coast, through the southeast, and into much of the mid-Atlantic, where high pressure center just off the southeast coastline ensures some sunshine and comfortable conditions. The same can't be said for parts of the Ohio Valley. There can be rain and some rumbles of thunder from northern Kentucky towards southern parts of Illinois, with showers extending to the north of there through northern Illinois and eastern Wisconsin, plus much of the upper peninsula of Michigan, even parts of northwestern lower Michigan. Some areas of the northeast also get into showers today, generally favoring areas from northern New Jersey and through Long Island, right into eastern New York and across New England, with the interior northeast dry for today. In Glens Falls, New York, today looks cloudy with a couple of showers, the high 63. For Price, Utah, today brings sunshine, warmth, and a breeze, high 82. That's the nation's weather. I'm AccuWeather.com meteorologist LaTroy Thornton.
0: 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A tourist from Washington State accused of throwing a large rock at a Hawaiian monk seal on Maui last week made his initial court appearance Thursday. Correspondent Jennifer King reports on an incident that's drawn worldwide condemnation.
2: A man from Washington State is charged with violations of the Endangered Species Act and the Marine Mammal Protection Act. Prosecutors say Igor Miklovic Litvinchuk was videotaped hurling a coconut-sized rock at the head of an endangered Hawaiian monk seal.
3: What are you doing?
2: Off a beach in Lahaina, Maui last week.
3: Why would you throw a rock at it?
2: A judge in Seattle ordered him released pending another court appearance in Honolulu on May 27th. A complaint says that when a witness confronted the suspect, he said he did not care and was rich enough to pay any fines. Maui Mayor Richard Bisson says the charges send a clear message that cruelty toward protected wildlife won't be tolerated. There are only about 1,600 Hawaiian monk seals left in the wild. If convicted, Litvinchuk could face up to 2 years in prison and $70,000 in fines. I'm Jennifer King.
0: A former chief of staff for California Governor Gavin Newsom is taking a plea deal in a federal public corruption case. Correspondent Clayton Neville reports.
4: Dana Williamson has been a longtime name in Sacramento. She's accused of funneling campaign funds from former U.S. Secretary of State Javier Becerra to one of his aides. Becerra is the Democratic frontrunner in the California governor's race, as current Governor Gavin Newsom seemingly has presidential aspirations. Late last year, Williamson pleaded guilty to 3 counts related to campaign finance fraud, lying to the FBI, and filing a false tax return. She allegedly shipped campaign money from Becerra's state campaign account to Becerra's chief of staff, Sean McCluskey. He and another alleged co-conspirator, Greg Campbell, accepted plea deals around the same time that Williamson was indicted. They'll be sentenced June 4th. Williamson could face around 3 years behind bars. I'm Clayton Neville.
0: It's 18 after. When we return on America in the Morning, China to purchase hundreds of U.S.-made airplanes. After these messages.
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0: Welcome back here with America in the Morning. Good news, very good news for some investors on Wall Street Thursday. Here's your Friday business headlines with CNBC's Jessica Ettinger.
1: Wall Street opens this morning after a record-setting day yesterday. Major averages all higher. The Dow is above 50,000 again, and the S&P 500 index opens above 7,500 this morning for the very first time. Both the S&P 500 index and the NASDAQ each open at record highs today. A blockbuster initial public offering as chipmaker Cerebras opened up more than 100% yesterday, selling shares to the public for the first time. And then it finished 68% higher, making those who got in on the IPO very happy. Here's what it sounded like when the stock first appeared on the NASDAQ with CNBC's Scott Wapner and Kelly Evans.
2: All right, the first trade. There it is. Yes, it does. Begin trading. Look at that.
3: At this very moment, one of the biggest IPOs, certainly of the year, has just opened for trading. The company is Cerebras. It's a chip maker. It priced last night at $185, which was already above the expected range. $350 appears to be the open price. Pretty good for those who got in on the IPO.
1: China will buy 200 Boeing jets, President Trump told Fox News, while China's President Xi had a warning for the U.S. that mishandling Taiwan will put the U.S.-China relationship in great jeopardy. Some consumer warnings are flashing after the April retail sales report adjusted for inflation. Looks like sales dropped. Americans may be starting to pull back their spending. Here's CNBC's Carl Quintanilla and Sarah Eisen.
4: I mean, we got a 0.5% increase for the month of April. And keep in mind, these numbers aren't adjusted for inflation.
5: Well, inflation adjusted, it's down a tenth.
4: Weaker numbers at department stores, furniture stores, and clothing stores. The big gains, obviously gas stations, because we're paying more for gas.
1: And the summer could get harder for Americans with their wallets. Here's SW Retail Advisors President Stacy Widlitz on CNBC.
6: Just as we got tariffs, which costs were passed on. Now we're going to get another leg up, whether it's food or discretionary, and the consumer's going to have to pay up once again, and that's going to be sticker shock.
1: This now is Meredith Whitney Advisory Group's Meredith Whitney, who tells CNBC a lot of Americans are poised to pull back their spending.
7: Heads of households are now being pushed to the brink. The retail data that I look at showed a slowdown in grocery spend in the month of April.
1: On today's watch list, it's the final day of Jay Powell's term as chair of the Federal Reserve. Round two today of the second major in golf, the PGA Championships. New in theaters, Focus Features horror film Obsession, Amazon's drama Is God Is, and Universal's Shrek is back in some theaters for its 25th anniversary.
0: CNBC's Jessica Ettinger. It's 24 after. When we return on America in the Morning, the fastest growing cities in the U.S. after these messages.
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0: It's 26 after. Thanks for listening. This is America in the Morning. The Senate is not often unanimous, but on Thursday, senators agreed that if there's another government shutdown, like other government workers, they'll have their pay withheld. Lisa Dwyer reports.
1: After a series of record-breaking government shutdowns, the U.S. Senate has unanimously approved a resolution to withhold their own pay during a government shutdown. The bill's sponsor, Republican Senator John Kennedy, says the measure ensures lawmakers share the burden faced by unpaid federal workers.
2: This is about shared sacrifice. This is about putting our money where our mouth is.
1: The proposal applies to the Senate only and goes into effect the day after the November 3rd midterm election. Two shutdowns in the past year created significant financial hardship, particularly at the Department of Homeland Security. The department reopened last month after a 76-day partial shutdown, the longest agency funding lapse in history. I'm Lisa Dwyer.
0: It appears that America's fastest growing cities in 2025 were found in the shadows of our nation's big cities. Correspondent Marcela Sanchez reports.
3: Data released by the U.S. Census Bureau shows small cities in big Texas metro areas were the fastest growing in the U.S. last year. Salina, Princeton, Melissa, and Anna were ranked 1, 3, 4, and 5. All are in the Dallas-Fort Worth area. Fulshear near Houston ranked second. These cities saw growth rates from nearly 15 to 25%. Texas cities like Fort Worth and Austin also saw significant population gains. Meanwhile, 29 Palms, California, and Key West, Florida experienced the highest rates of population losses because of tight housing markets. I'm Marcela Sanchez.
0: America in the Morning for Friday, May 15th, 2026, is produced by Jeff McKay. I'm John Trout. This is Westwood One.
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8: I'm Kelly Bennett for SuperTalk Mississippi News. Each spring, the Social Security Administration celebrates Mother's Day by announcing the most popular names parents give their new arrivals. Liam and Olivia were the most popular names in the country in 2025. James and Amelia were the most popular baby names in Mississippi. William and Ava came in second, and John and Charlotte came in third. The top 10 names for girls and boys is drawn from Social Security card applications nationwide. Social Security started compiling a list of popular baby names in 1997, with names dating all the way back to 1880. For more Mississippi news, sports, weather, and politics, follow us on Facebook, X, or online at supertalk.fm.
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10: Auto sales were down in the U.S. for a fourth straight month, falling 6.7% in April, as the industry adjusts to affordability issues, including tariffs, higher costs, and gas prices. With fluctuating incentives, the only thing driving car buyers right now. Case in point, Ford's recent launch of its employee pricing program. If there's any good news here, it's that depending on what car buyers are looking for, that May is a buyer's market. Hybrid sales grew in April by over 9% year-to-date as electric vehicle sales plummeted by over 35%, EVs dropping about 5% of the market. Consumers are moving more toward hybrids to avoid the high costs and charging challenges of full EVs, especially now that the federal tax credits are gone. Hybrids are now on pace to outsell EVs by 3-1 this year. That's Fox Wheels. I'm Jeff Manasso, Fox News.
8: As many folks in South Mississippi continue to recover from the disastrous effects of last Wednesday's tornadoes, Commissioner of Agriculture and Commerce Andy Gibson is reminding all affected Mississippi farmers about the existing disaster relief programs that may be available through their local Federal Farm Service agency. Gibson is encouraging all farmers, ranchers, and landowners to assess and document their farm losses and check with their local FSA county office as soon as possible. Other disaster relief may also become available subject to a pending federal disaster declaration. Stay up to date with all the latest Mississippi news by signing up for our free newsletter at supertalk.fm/newsletter.
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0: This is America in the Morning from Westwood One. Coming up this half hour,
5: the oil crisis reportedly worsening in Cuba.
11: The way oil prices are, no one's giving away free oil.
5: I'm Clayton Neville.
12: Presidents Donald Trump and Xi Jinping have begun a crucial series of meetings in Beijing. I'm Donna Water.
13: Near the Strait of Hormuz, a ship anchored off the United Arab Emirates was seized and taken toward Iran. Ed Donahue, Washington.
14: Prime Minister Benjamin Netanyahu says that Israel will take legal action against the New York Times. I'm Sue Aller.
15: Rising oil prices have created a tax windfall for New Mexico.
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15: I'm Jennifer King.
17: 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I'm Mike Hempen.
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0: Welcome back. This is America in the Morning. High wind conditions today could spark fire risk. Here's AccuWeather.com meteorologist LaTroy Thornton.
1: Some gusty conditions do return for today to parts of the interior northwest and areas of the north close to the Canadian border. Look for the wind to top out more in the 35 to 45 mile per hour range for mainly northern and eastern areas of Montana, as well as much of North Dakota, even into northern Minnesota, with any higher gusts approaching 50 miles per hour or more, likely confined to far northern North Dakota and the highest peaks of western Montana, but much of that wind may stay on the Canadian side of the border. However, the combination of low humidity and dry ground with even that level of wind still leads to a heightened fire risk from Montana and mainly central and eastern Wyoming into the Dakotas, all but southeastern Minnesota and mainly areas of Nebraska to the north of I-80. In terms of any precipitation, that's focused generally to the north and west of that area, favoring far northern Idaho, far western Montana, northwestern Oregon, and much of Washington. There may even be a bit of steady rain arriving close to the Washington coast, but the rest of the west coast and areas west of the plains in general look to be dry today. The heat continues to build, though, across much of the desert southwest, including places such as Phoenix and Las Vegas. A higher chance for thunderstorms builds in this afternoon from Kansas into northern Oklahoma and through the Texas Panhandle, including the risk for severe weather late today and into tonight from the Amarillo area of Texas, right through much of Kansas, southeastern Nebraska, a large portion of Iowa and northern Missouri, and thunderstorms in these areas can bring damaging winds and large hail. Showers extend from Michigan southward into Illinois and Indiana, with some thunder possible in the southern parts of both of those states, with numerous showers instead across mainly the coastal part of the Northeast. That's the weather across America. I'm AccuWeather.com meteorologist LaTroy Thornton.
0: 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CIA Director John Radcliffe traveled to Cuba Thursday to discuss President Trump's message that the U.S. is ready to come to the table and discuss economic help if the communist island nation makes fundamental changes. Correspondent Clayton Neville reports this as Cuba's power grid is out of fuel.
2: Following a series of American strikes on suspected Venezuelan drug boats months ago and the U.S. capture of Venezuela's president, the Trump administration said the Cuban government poses a threat to the United States' national security. Since then, the island has faced what's been described as an oil blockade. Secretary of State Marco Rubio.
3: There's no oil blockade on Cuba per se. Here's what's happening with Cuba, okay? Cuba used to get free oil from Venezuela. Used to give them a bunch of free oil. They would take like 60% of that oil and resell it for cash. It wouldn't even go to benefit the people. So the only blockade that's happened is the Venezuelans have decided we're not giving you free oil anymore. And you can only imagine nowadays, the way oil prices are, no one's giving away free oil.
2: Rubio has said that progress can't be made with the current Cuban regime. He spoke with Fox News' Hannity.
4: You cannot change the economic trajectory of Cuba as long as the people who are in charge of it now are in charge of it. That's what's going to have to change because these people are proven incapable. I hope I'm wrong. We'll give them a chance. But I don't think it's going to happen. I don't think we're going to be able to change the trajectory of Cuba as long as these people are in charge in that regime.
2: Other than the one shipload of donated Russian oil, Cuban officials say they've been cut off from any oil shipments by the U.S. for more than 4 months.
4: There is no economy in Cuba. To the extent there's any wealth in Cuba, it doesn't even go to the government.
2: He told Fox News the wealth in Cuba is controlled by a company owned by military generals.
4: They take all the money. They're sitting on billions of dollars. Okay, this is a country where people are literally now eating garbage from the streets. But they have a company that controls all of the money making there that's sitting on $15-16 billion. So it's a broken, non-functional economy, and it's impossible to change it. I wish it were different.
2: Cuban leader said this week that the oil crisis is worsening as the Russian oil was used up earlier this month. Now Cubans are reportedly regularly suffering blackouts that last the majority of the day. I'm Clayton Neville.
0: President Trump announced that China has pledged to make a large purchase of Boeing airplanes and agreed not to provide military equipment to Iran. Correspondent Donna Warder reports that China has made clear their position on Taiwan in what's been a very friendly visit for the president in Beijing.
5: We asked the top 30 in the world, every single one of them said yes. And I didn't want the second or the third in the company. I wanted only the top. And they're here today to pay respects to you and to China. And they look forward to trade and doing business and It's going to be totally reciprocal on our behalf. So I really look very much forward to our discussion. It's a big discussion. There are those that say this is maybe the biggest summit ever. They can never remember anything like it. It's, I can say in the United States, it's people aren't talking about anything else.
6: Presidents Donald Trump and Chinese President Xi Jinping have begun a crucial series of meetings in Beijing, but few breakthroughs are expected on divisive issues such as the Iran war, trade, technology, and Taiwan.
5: I'd now like to raise a glass and propose a toast to the rich and enduring ties between the American and Chinese people. It's a very special relationship, and I want to thank you again. This has been an amazing period of time. Thank you, President Xi.
6: At a banquet later in the day Thursday, President Xi said he and Trump had in-depth communication and said, "We both believe that the China-U.S. relationship is the most important bilateral relationship in the world. We must make it work and never mess it up."
5: You're a great leader. I say it to everybody. You're a great leader. Sometimes people don't like me saying it, but I say it anyway because it's true. I always say the truth.
6: President Trump extended an invitation to Xi.
5: It is my honor to extend an invitation to you and Madam Peng to visit us at the White House this September 24th. And we look forward to it.
6: Trump is hoping China will buy more U.S. agricultural products and passenger planes. He's expected to leave Beijing midday Friday following a final private meeting with Xi.
5: It's an honor to be with you. It's an honor to be your friend. And the relationship between China and the USA is going to be better than ever before. Thank you very much.
6: I'm Donna Warder.
0: Tensions rising around the Strait of Hormuz as Iran reportedly seized a ship and was escorting it to an Iranian port. Correspondent Ed Donahue reports this as a Chinese supertanker was able to navigate the vital waterway unharmed.
7: So it's in their interest to resolve this. We hope to convince them to play a more active role in getting Iran to walk away from what they're doing now and trying to do now in the Persian Gulf. The Chinese have ships stuck in the Persian Gulf. Because setting up a system that says we're going to let certain ships through but others not, it's easier said than done. And you saw a Chinese, not Chinese flag vessel, but it was a Chinese cargo, got hit over the weekend. I'm sure Iran didn't do it deliberately, but they did it. It happened. And so that's why these Chinese ships are stuck in there.
8: Near the Strait of Hormuz, a ship anchored off the United Arab Emirates was seized and taken toward Iran. Another was attacked and sank near Oman. On Capitol Hill, the top military commander in the Middle East, Admiral Brad Cooper, concedes
9: they have a very moderate, if not small, capability to continue strikes. And we, of course, have accordingly prepared for such a contingency.
8: Michigan Democratic Senator Alyssa Slotkin says Iran may have diminished power.
10: But if the United States military is not physically opening the straits right now, it's because the Iranians do have the real capability to affect strikes in or drone strikes into the Gulf countries, affecting their oil infrastructure and sending the price of oil worldwide even higher.
8: Iran's senior vice president says the Strait of Hormuz belongs to Iran and Tehran would not give it up at any price. Ed Donahue, Washington.
0: 17 till now. When we return on America in the Morning, the home assistant robot has arrived. That and more after these messages.
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0: It's 15 before the hour. I'm John Trout. You're with America in the Morning. The Israeli government says it wants to take the New York Times to court over an opinion column that claims Israel's military has trained dogs to rape people. Correspondent Sue Aller has the story from New York.
14: Israel says it will sue the New York Times over a controversial opinion column alleging sexual abuse of Palestinian detainees. In a post on X, Israel Prime Minister Benjamin Netanyahu announced plans for legal action by columnist Nicholas Kristof that included allegations from interviews with 14 people claiming abuse by Israeli settlers or security forces, including claims involving the use of dogs. Netanyahu called the report false and distorted and described it as blood libel, while Israeli officials strongly deny the allegations and say the article is based on unverified testimony. The New York Times is defending the piece, calling it a deeply reported opinion article supported by interviews and outside research from human rights groups. Legal experts note that any lawsuit would face a high bar in U.S. courts, where public officials must prove actual malice. They also point out that governments themselves generally cannot sue for defamation in the U.S., leaving questions about how any case would proceed. The announcement has sparked a broader international debate over press freedom, journalism standards, and coverage of the Israeli-Gaza conflict. I'm Sue Aller.
0: A deportation court has become the primary campaign target for both candidates vying to represent a congressional district in New York City. Correspondent Julie Walker reports.
15: A federal immigration court here in Manhattan, notorious for chaotic arrests.
16: Why are you arresting the city controller, and where are you taking
15: him? Like this one, a former New York City controller, Brad Lander, protesting deportation last summer. Came to embody President Trump's immigration enforcement campaign at one point. Now it's a flashpoint in the Democratic primary for Congress between Lander and the incumbent U.S. Representative Dan Goldman. Both say they're the most effective against Trump's immigration crackdown. Lander's style is a court watcher, getting him arrested for trying to keep people from deportation. Goldman credits his oversight work as a reason why conditions have improved at this building. Outside 26 Federal Plaza in Lower Manhattan, I'm Julie Walker.
0: As oil prices surge due to the war in Iran, election candidates in New Mexico are talking about how best to use the state's boost in oil tax income. Correspondent Jennifer King reports.
17: Rising oil prices have created a tax windfall for New Mexico. The state produces more oil than any other besides Texas. Revenue from taxes, royalties, and lease sales helps cover the cost of social services, but it's a sensitive election year topic in a state dominated by Democrats who oppose the Iran war and want to reduce their reliance on fossil fuels. Former Interior Secretary Deb Haaland is a Democrat running for governor.
18: It was hard for us to, you know, for people to think about, oh, great, we have this windfall and, you know, children are getting killed on the other side of the world.
17: She wants to use the money to boost New Mexico's tax credits for children and low-income working families. Sam Bregman, a district attorney based in Albuquerque, wants to waive income taxes on seniors and cut $500 checks to offset inflation.
19: And my proposal, if I'm your next governor, is we're going to take that money and we're going to give it back to the people so a family of four is going to get $2,000.
17: Three candidates for the Republican nomination want to use the money to eliminate state income taxes altogether. I'm Jennifer King.
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0: Friday sports is in. Here's America in the Morning's Robert Workman.
21: Stanley Cup playoffs. The Golden Knights secured their spot in the West Final, blasting the Ducks last night 5-1 to take that series in six games. Mitch Marner put Vegas in front 62 seconds in.
22: It obviously feels great. We worked extremely hard for all these little goals that we set throughout the year, and another one achieved. But obviously the work just keeps getting harder and harder.
21: Marner has a league-high 18 points this postseason. Pavel Dorofeev added two more goals in the third. He now has the playoff lead with 9 lamplighters. Vegas and Colorado begin the West Final in Denver next week. In the East, the Canadiens slashed the Sabres 6-3 to take a 3-2 series lead. Golf's second major, the PGA Championship outside Philadelphia. Defending champion Scottie Scheffler, part of a 7-way tie for the first round lead at 3 under par. The slow drip of the NFL's 2026 schedule release finally turned into a full flow last night. Week 1 will feature a Super Bowl rematch between the Seahawks and the Patriots in Seattle on opening night, September 9th. That's a rare Wednesday night lid lifter to accommodate the first ever game in Melbourne, Australia, between the Rams and the 49ers on Thursday, our time. Baseball, the Reds routed the Nationals 15-1. J.J. Blade with two of Cincy's four dingers and six RBI. Five Cubs hurlers combined on a five-hitter in a 2-0 whitewash of the Braves. White Sox won their fifth straight, 6-2 over the Royals. Kyle Schwarber broke up a scoreless tie in the eighth with his league-leading 18th homer. The Phillies went on to top the Red Sox. Wins for the Dodgers, Brewers, Mets, Cardinals, Pirates, Mariners, and Twins. That's Friday Sports.
0: Thank you, sir. It's 7 till. The U.S. Post Office celebrates our nation's 250th when America in the Morning returns after these messages.
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3: It's 5 till. America in the Morning continues. The World Cup is getting a Super Bowl-style halftime show. It's a first for soccer's biggest event and will be headlined by Madonna, Shakira, and South Korean boy band BTS. An estimated 1.5 billion people watched the 2022 World Cup final between Argentina and France. The 2026 World Cup is hosted this year by the U.S., Mexico, and Canada, and the final game will be played at MetLife Stadium in New York. Heading to the theaters this weekend, it's romance turned very uncomfortable as a crush goes horribly wrong. Unrequited love. Kevin Carr has a sneak peek at Obsession.
4: A new horror movie in theaters explores the core of dysfunctional relationships.
5: Say, Nikki, I think we should grab a drink sometime.
4: Obsession tells the story of a 20-something who has a longtime crush on his friend Nikki.
6: One wish will happen. I wish Nikki Freeman loved me more than anyone in the entire world.
4: When he makes a magical wish that she'll love him back, the consequences are, well, unexpected.
6: Nikki?
4: As a Gen Z horror film, this one certainly rises to the top. It deconstructs the dysfunctional relationships we have all had at some point with someone, and it graphically shows how things are never equal in opposite forces.
6: I love you!
4: Having been through the throes of teen and early adulthood infatuations, I understand how intense things can be.
7: I love you so much.
4: And it makes me understand why the characters would let things slip so far into madness, even if I don't particularly like the characters themselves.
6: Nikki's going through something. Like what? Is she okay?
4: No. A friend once told me that the point of a horror movie is to make you feel uncomfortable, and Obsession excels at that, but in a good way.
6: So she's just stuck like this forever?
8: Well, yeah, I mean, as long as you live.
4: We've all had crushes, and we've all had infatuations, and Obsession is the kind of cautionary tale that makes you breathe a sigh of relief. Those are things in our past.
8: Just because you chose this for her doesn't make it less real.
4: Obsession gets 4 willow branches out of 5. I'm Kevin Carr, and that's the way I see it.
3: The U.S. Postal Service has released special edition Bald Eagle stamps in celebration of the nation's upcoming birthday. More on the story from correspondent Mike Hampen.
9: Stamp lovers can celebrate America's 250th birthday with special bald eagle designs. The U.S. Postal Service has released special edition stamps featuring the bald eagle for America's 250th birthday. The stamps depict the eagle across 5 life stages, from hatchling to adult. They're available for immediate purchase. The eagle has long symbolized American values like strength, freedom, and independence, but it's also considered a major conservation success story. In the mid-1900s, eagles nearly vanished due to pesticide poisoning. A 1972 ban on the chemical helped their recovery. I'm Mike Hempen.
3: America in the Morning for Friday, May 15th, 2020.

0: 2026 is produced by Jeff McKay. I'm John Trout. This is Westwood One.
1: 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Just remember, be fast. B is for balance. Is the potential stroke victim unsteady? E is for eyes. Have they lost vision? F is for face. Does one side droop? A is for arms. Can the person lift both arms high? S is for speech. Is it slurred or strange? And T is for time. If you suspect a stroke, call 911 immediately. May is National Stroke Awareness Month, and Baptist Hospital encourages you to be fast.
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6: Fox News, I'm CJ Papa. President Trump spending part of his time flying home from China, chatting with reporters on Air Force One. He was asked if China's leader gave him a commitment to help reopen the Strait of Hormuz.
7: I'm not asking for any favors, because when you ask for favors, you have to do favors in return.
6: And President Trump believes this about China's President Xi when it comes to the waterway.
7: I think he will. I think automatically he'd like to see it opened up.
6: The sound bites from White House video. Before he did leave China, the president sat down with Fox's Brett Baer.
8: Did you underestimate the pain tolerance that Iran has?
7: I didn't underestimate anything. We hit them unbelievably hard.
6: Well, today is the final day on the job as the head of the Federal Reserve. Jay Powell, who'll remain on the Board of Governors, something that has not happened for nearly a decade. Wall Street down big at this hour. 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
10: Friday, sunny with a high near 87 degrees. South winds of around 5 to 10 miles an hour. Friday night, increasing clouds with a low around 66 degrees. South winds up to 5 miles an hour. And Saturday, partly sunny with a high near 85 degrees. South winds of 5 to 10 miles an hour.
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12: 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Terry police are looking for a hit-and-run driver who crashed into a closed business on Wednesday night. According to surveillance video reviewed by investigators, the individual was driving a Honda Pilot, possibly a 2015 to 2020 model, when they crashed into the former Terry Mercantile Steakhouse. The driver apparently hit a pillar and caused a partial roof collapse. 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The SUV had rear bumper damage, a smashed rear window, and the vehicle's airbags deployed. There was still debris on the roof of the vehicle when the driver fled.
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0: Good morning, everyone, and welcome to Midday Super Talk Mississippi. I'm your host, Gerard Gibbert, on location at Itawamba Community College in Fulton, Mississippi. It's graduation day here at Itawamba Community College, and we'll have a number of guests that will celebrate the big graduation watching the large screen TV here in our position in the VIP suite. As part of the Davis Center, where graduation is occurring, watching President Jay Allen. He's giving out those diplomas and some smiles on the faces and cheers from the crowds because it's a big deal to graduate here. What a fantastic organization and institution this is. Beautiful setting up here. Rhino safe and sound back in the Super Talk headquarters. We'll be guiding you through the middle of your day with facts, fodder, and fine music on this
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0: What a gorgeous day to traverse the landscape of the great state of Mississippi, a route I know you're somewhat familiar with. The Natchez Trace, man, really beautiful today. No doubt about it. The trees showing out. And I couldn't detect a whole lot of dead pine trees from the droughts that we have experienced the last couple of years. So maybe new ones are taking over, or maybe they've got some room to branch out. But beautiful landscape, no doubt, coming up from central Mississippi, traveling up here to the foothills of Appalachia, and of course over the Tombigbee. Beautiful setting up here, Rhino. I know you've been here before, Itawamba Community College.
1: Oh, yeah.
0: Maybe the just from a landscape perspective, maybe the most aesthetically pleasing of all of our fabulous community colleges across the state of Mississippi. We'll be talking to a couple of graduates and others as well. We've got Senator Daniel Sparks on the program, and of course, Dr. Jay Allen, the president of Itawamba Community College, will join us. So it should be good. Looking forward to it. The president, he of course hopped on Air Force One, headed back from a rather historic trip to China, visiting with and negotiating with President Xi. And they rolled out the red carpet. There does appear to be a lot of mutual respect for the two leaders. The president likes to boast about his fabulous relationship with the president of China as well as North Korea's president. He was asked that question today by the press on board Air Force One. He says that it was successful from the perspective of a couple of things, I think, that are noteworthy. Negotiating some deals, that's what he does. And this is what I like about the president. Everywhere he goes, he's always selling, which is what he should be doing. He's selling the United States and all the great goods and services that we have to offer the world. And he's pushing them to do a little business with us. He says they're going to buy, what did he say, Rhino, 20 jets from Boeing, I think? That's a lot. Each jet, of course, cost a bunch of money. China is. He pushed them to buy more of our farm commodities. You know, that's always a huge deal. And that is something that, of course, connects to the farmers in the state of Mississippi as well. We produce a lot of beans, more than we can consume. China's always been a big market for that. They've kind of tapered that back just because of a bit of a rift between this country and China. The concern I have, though, the president said that they signed some good trade deals. The concern I have, and I know the president knows this as well, they cannot be trusted. I know you're shocked at that, Rhino. The communists can't be trusted. They make a lot of commitments that they do not honor. Now, the president also had an entourage of corporate CEOs, kind of a who's who of American corporate CEOs that accompanied him. He says that they came on their own accord. That's a little bit in conflict with prior news reports. That's the first time I've heard him say anything about it directly out of his mouth. He said they were coming to seek deals and coming to see about perhaps relocating some of their manufacturing back to the United States. I'm not sure if that's totally the case or not, because I haven't seen any comments, any reaction from these corporate CEOs. The other thing he did is pave the way for NVIDIA to sell some of their chips right now. You know, there's a prohibition on certain categories, certain classes of NVIDIA's graphics processing units that are critical to artificial intelligence computing. And seem to have opened that up just a little bit more. That pumped up NVIDIA stock yesterday, is giving back some of those gains when I checked it earlier in the day. And, of course, all eyes on Wall Street will be on NVIDIA next week as they release their quarterly report. And it's gotten to the point where, unless it's just another blowout that exceeds the prior quarter blowout, the market's not happy. But I think they're looking pretty good, in good shape. So the other thing, of course, the president and President Xi discussed was Iran. Now, I actually believe that Xi could make a phone call, literally, to Iran and call this whole deal off right now. But he won't. And the president pushed him, and the best that the president could offer on those conversations was that President Xi said, yeah, we don't want them to have a nuclear weapon either. Okay, but dude, if you made a call to whoever the heck is in charge over there, it's widely believed they would stand down, stop the hostilities, open up the strait, and give up their nuclear ambitions. He could do that. Instead, the enriched uranium is still in their possession. And I personally believe would take a ground invasion to capture it and to take it out of their hands so that they couldn't use it. The president went on to boast about how their nuclear capability, certainly with the big bombing operation that occurred last year, has been decimated, but they still believe that they have this enriched uranium. And they could sort of rekindle and reestablish their capabilities with that uranium as a push for the ability to incorporate a nuclear warhead on their intercontinental ballistic missiles. That's what we don't want. We've also subsequently learned after the invasion, after the bombing, I should say, the attacks, that they still do have some missile sites that are capable with conventional warheads of reaching Western Europe. That's not a good thing. That would, of course, perhaps trigger a response from us as per our NATO pact. We don't want that. So I'm still feeling like that without a ground invasion, we may not get their enriched uranium. Though the president of China, I do believe, could make a phone call today and change that situation. It feels a bit duplicitous for the president to say, yeah, we don't want them to have president of China, Xi Jinping, to say, yeah, we don't want them to have a nuclear warhead, but he won't take any action to eliminate their nuclear capability and for them to forego the enriched uranium that they have. Somewhat disappointing, but I don't think we should be surprised at that. So, on the ceasefire text line, I'm concerned on how he appeared to be in favor of the Chinese buying U.S. farmland and the amount of Chinese citizens in our universities. I thought he was against that. So, what's being referred to there, and Thomas and Greenwood also noted that, the president did make a statement concerning that. He said that it's good to have 500,000 foreign Chinese students in the U.S. and for China to purchase U.S. farmland. Otherwise, colleges and farm prices would collapse. I frankly think that it's good that people come from other countries and they learn our culture, end quote. So, yeah, that seems to be something that's gotten a lot of folks' attention because there are some states. The state of Mississippi has stopped short of such formal action that would prevent China from buying farmland here. I support a policy that would prevent any nation that's deemed by the federal government to be adversarial, to be essentially an enemy of this country, from acquiring farmland and other assets, frankly, or land near military installations. In the state of Mississippi, we just should ban all acquisition of all and any land by foreign adversaries. Coming right back at Itawamba Community College. We're here for graduation. Stay with us.
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0: Welcome back, everyone. It's Middays. The Element Well Studio has traveled to Fulton, Mississippi today. It's Itawamba Community College's graduation. Still watching on the television here in the VIP suite that is part of the Davis Center, where the Davis Activity Center, I believe, is the formal name, where graduation is taking place. Watching President Jay Allen as the graduates come across the stage there, and he's handing them their diplomas. All smiles, of course. Big day for these graduates. Congratulations to them. The world is at their feet. I hope they all succeed at whatever they want to do, big time. And I hope they stay right here in the state of Mississippi to do it as well. So the president yesterday also was pushing China to buy oil from this country. And there's a little nuance in that. We've been through this, you know, Rhino, you and I have, a couple of times on the show. We're not producing any more oil, honestly, than we were a year ago. We're still at that 13.7, 13.8 million barrels a day, which, by the way, is more than we've ever produced as a nation domestically, as far as the oil we literally pull out of the ground. Now, I'm talking about crude oil specifically. We consume about 19 million barrels a day. So we import and we export. We primarily export because there's a chemistry problem. It literally comes down to chemistry. Much of the oil we are now producing, the newfound oil, if you will, from this fantastic technology known as fracking, out in West Texas, Pennsylvania, South Dakota, some other areas of the country as well, which are prime for the use of fracking to get oil out of the ground. Miracle technology, honestly, underestimated. It is of the light sweet variety. And unfortunately, our refineries are built around the more traditional, heavy, dirty, high sulfur content oil. And so our refineries can't accept it. So we literally ship it across the ocean to refineries that can in other nations, such as in the Middle East. They refine it into finished fuels and ship it back to us. So it's the actual amount of oil being produced in the world has not increased. In fact, it has decreased because we can't get ships through the strait. And consumption has fallen a little bit, but not markedly. You would think that certainly domestically. Do you think that the price would cause a decline in consumption, the price of the pump quite elevated to where it was a couple of months ago, certainly before the bombs started flying in Iran? But the president does know that China is being decimated by the constraint of oil because they have traditionally, in the communist way, been subverting the markets and purchasing oil directly from Iran. Goes to the straight to China, where it is refined in China and then used. And China, of course, you like to talk about all the time, Rhino, that there, it's more about the image, right, and saving face and projecting a certain image.
1: Yeah, that's why they changed Rubio's name.
0: I heard about that. Tell the folks about that.
1: Yeah, so Rubio is not legally allowed to enter the country of China. Like, it's a law they wrote banning him from entering China. And instead of backing up and punting and going, you know what, we don't need to ban you from China, that was an overreaction. Instead of doing that, in order to save face, they simply changed his official name in the records to be something like For Rubio instead of just Rubio. That way he can legally enter the country and they don't have to go back and change their law. So they get to have their cake and eat it, too.
0: Oh, my gosh. Well, so I think that so much of what they do, again, and with respect to this oil thing, you know, it feels like it's just a theory on my part, that if they said, okay, U.S. uncle, the situation in Iran is really harming us because we can't get the oil we need to power the country. And you've seen it, Rhino. Their economy is in tatters. There's no doubt about that. And the president knows that. He absolutely knows that. That's why, and so is Iran's, this term now, Operation Economic Fury is what it's being called. really refers to not only Iran, but what the inability of China to import oil from Iran is doing to their domestic economy. So that's, I guess, a positive aspect of this action in Iran, is that it is harming our most ardent foe in China. But you feel like that if they announced today, you know what, Uncle, we're going to start buying from the U.S., that it would kind of conflict with that need to project strength and save face? What do you think, Rhino? It kind of feels that way.
1: Yeah, that's exactly why they haven't really put a whole lot of pressure on Iran to do anything, is they can't admit that America basically dog-walked Iran. They can't admit that some of their best equipment that they equipped Iran with was virtually useless. They are having to do everything in their power to avoid admitting that they really are a paper tiger, that they have been bragging way more than they can back it up.
0: Always. I mean, that has been their historical practice. It's just the communist way, no doubt about it. And where rhetoric actually accounts for more than substance and practical reality. So we'll see. But the president, I think, is certainly putting massive pressure on the country simply by what's happening in Iran. And that's because they rely virtually exclusively on Iran for their oil to power their country. Now, something else we got to add to this discussion about oil and the amount we produce versus the amount we consume. With respect to overall petroleum products, which includes natural gas, no doubt we are a complete net exporter in that we produce more natural gas. It's something we have an incredible abundance of than we consume by a long shot. And that is a positive with respect to the future of our economy. As we all know, we need more electricity to power data centers, cloud services, artificial intelligence. And many of the new electric power plants consume fuel, natural gas, to power those big turbines that generate electricity. And the good news there is we got plenty of it. We are flush with it. So he's putting pressure on them. Even Lindsey Graham, I'm not a huge fan of Lindsey Graham, he even said yesterday on the news, I think it was on Fox, he said Xi could pick up the phone and end the Iran conflict if he chose to. Good for you, Senator. Put some pressure on him now, because you know that'll get back to him. He said without China buying Iran oil, they would be out of business. The number one purchaser of Russian oil and gas popping up Putin is China. So they're getting it from Iran and Russia. And my message to President Trump is that we have your back. And if China continues to do this without paying a price for disrupting the world, then we will have made a huge mistake. I've got legislation that will allow President Trump to put tariffs on China. How about that for buying Russian oil and gas? Interesting. Now, the president talked about relaxing, you saw that, Rhino, some tariffs in exchange for them trading more with us, procuring more of what we produce in this country. He also, did the president, announce that China plans to invest hundreds of billions of dollars, his words, in the companies run by the CEOs, mainly the tech CEOs, that were also along with him on the trip to Beijing. He said, quote, those business people are here to make deals and to bring back jobs. That's what he said of the dozens of executives and entrepreneurs that accompanied him to China. He said, quote, China's going to invest hundreds of billions of dollars with those people that were in the room today. Interesting. This was on an interview last night with Hannity on Fox. He said that business people, including Tesla and SpaceX, Elon Musk, he, of course, the boss of those companies, Apple's Tim Cook, were not initially scheduled to take part in the delegation's meeting with Chinese officials at the Great Hall of the People, but they came on their own accord to cut deals. I find that pretty fascinating. That's what the president says. So, again, I think that is incumbent upon the president of the United States to work with other countries to establish business relationships. Might be the most important thing, honestly. We're going to take a break right here. We're at Itawamba Community College for graduation day. When we come back, it's Tiffany Hedren, Manager of Corporate Communications. Stay with us for Toyota, Mississippi. Stay with us.
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8: 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Terry police are looking for a hit-and-run driver who crashed into a closed business on Wednesday night. According to surveillance video reviewed by investigators, the individual was driving a Honda Pilot, possibly a 2015 to 2020 model, when they crashed into the former Terry Mercantile Steakhouse. The driver apparently hit a pillar and caused a partial roof collapse. It's amazing the suspect was able to get away considering the damage to their vehicle. The SUV had rear bumper damage, a smashed rear window, and the vehicle's airbags deployed. There was still debris on the roof of the vehicle when the driver fled.
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0: We are back at Itawamba Community College today for a graduation. That, the outfield bumping us into this segment. Your love from the all-hit request line. Blake in the Delta sent us that one on the C-Spire text line. Appreciate that. We're pleased to welcome now Tiffany Hedren, Manager of Corporate Communications with Toyota Mississippi. Tiffany, thanks for coming on.
1: Thanks for having me, Jerome.
0: Yeah, so you guys have a pretty big operation up in this part of the state, right?
1: We do indeed, yes. We've got a 2 million square foot facility, been here since 2007. Last year we produced over 180,000 units, those are Corollas, just for the U.S. market. And we have over 2,400 team members and about 3,000 overall people on our site, contractual vendors.
0: It sounds like business was strong last year, right?
1: Business is booming. We're doing great. The Corolla continues to be at the top of the market globally, and that's across all OEMs. So we're pleased that, you know, we've got a great product here in Mississippi that we're building, and there's a continual demand for that.
0: Yeah. So, got to ask you this, of course. Do you employ any ICC graduates?
1: We absolutely do, yes. And ICC is a huge partner for us. You know, of course, they are our key partner for our Advanced Manufacturing Technician program, our ANT program, which is a two-year skilled maintenance degree, where our skilled maintenance techs, you know, that's our pipeline. Those techs program and maintain our robots that help build our vehicles. So it's integral to our company, and ICC has been our partner for many years with that.
0: So one thing that's gotten my attention and impressed me is I've been doing this line of work and have been on several community college campuses and interviewed community college presidents and just folks across the education spectrum in general, especially in higher ed, is that there's more collaboration between industry and the private sector in education than ever before. That there was a time when there was kind of a firewall between companies and businesses and education, and you always felt, well, maybe the education folks ought to be listening to more what the businesses say about what their needs are, so they can build curricula that accommodates that and suits that and produce graduates that are ready to hit the ground running. But that seems to be the case. You guys work with ICC in that regard, do you not?
1: We absolutely do, and that's been Toyota's model since Mississippi started, and even before that when we were in the U.S. with our other manufacturing plants. The Blue Springs, Tupelo, Northeast region of Mississippi has welcomed us with open arms and has always been a collaborator for both K through 12 and then the tech college, you know, primary universities. Those partners are huge, and they are a vital part of our business model. Of course, we have our Wellspring Endowment, our $50 million endowment, the Create Foundation, which goes entirely toward K through 12 education enhancement. We have our Driving Possibilities Program, the $5.8 million investment in Pontotoc City and Lee County schools. That, again, is to develop STEM and workforce and professional development for teachers. And, of course, we've got a myriad of internship programs, including our 4T Academy in Union County that just graduated 11 seniors last night.
0: Wow.
1: All of which have received a job offer for a full-time position.
0: That's
1: at
0: awesome.
1: Toyota.
0: That is awesome. So talk about, Tiffany, what it's like working inside a plant, a Toyota plant that manufactures these vehicles. First, vehicles are way more sophisticated and complex than they were. They're just computers with wheels on them, and a motor essentially is what they are, which I think is a good thing. It's made driving more pleasurable. It's made it safer, all the above. But the folks that build these vehicles, they're not just turning wrenches on an assembly line anymore.
1: That's right. Yeah, there is a good bit of technology integrated into our processes, obviously, in advanced manufacturing, and then also the product itself. So the Corolla turned 60 years this year, and there's 12 generations, right? So the first gen is not the same as the 12th gen that we're building right now. And even 4 years ago, right, where we had just come to Mississippi, that generation's completely different. So our students do need to have those skills and tech awareness, right? And including everything that they do on their cell phone, being adaptable and having that just kind of common sense knowledge, but then additional application of that, whether it's computer-based or tools, 3D printers, hydraulics, robotics, all of those things. And they're very present in other industries as well, but definitely advanced manufacturing. So it's key for us to be working collaboratively with educators, informing them on what industry needs are, and then also listening to them to see what barriers exist, right? Working with MDE to support change within the system for SOCA credentialing versus NCCER. Toyota was essential in doing that a few years ago, and a lot of our industry friends, like Nissan, PACCAR, some of the other industry partners, agreed with that. So we're also collaboratively in terms of business as well, and really that's the only way to do it, right? We all live in these communities, we all help support and grow them, and we need to work together to be able to do that, and ultimately keep that student as the main focus.
0: Yeah. So tell us again, how long has Toyota been in this area?
1: Since 2007.
0: Okay, 20 years, coming up on 20
1: years. That's right,
0: years.
1: Next year will be our 20th anniversary.
0: So is it fair to say it was a good corporate decision on behalf of Toyota to build a plant, locate here, Northeast Mississippi?
1: Absolutely. And anyone who knows Toyota knows that we don't do anything without a lot of planning, thought, and research. And we were very selective about coming here to Blue Springs. Everything was just right, and the team that worked on the ground years before we landed here knew that too, and they worked to be able to bring us here, and there was a lot of folks involved in that Northeast region. So we are so grateful to be here in this community and to be a part of it, and to have an opportunity to work alongside educators like ICC, support the Middle College, which those students go to ICC, Tupelo, Belden, and Fulton, to see them come to fruition and to choose their career paths and further develop our communities. That is ideally our biggest goal.
0: So as the corporate communications director for Toyota Mississippi, any recent announcements that you can share with us, or anything that's on the drawing board for the future that you might be able to disclose?
1: Well, we've done a lot of stuff recently. Like I mentioned, our 4T grads, we've been on boots on the ground with teacher appreciation, opened a new grant program for teacher choice. So we've earmarked $60,000 for an open RFP for them. We'll announce those winners in September. We've got our 60th anniversary Corolla celebration coming up in the fall, which is a tie-in to the global birth of the Corolla, and how Mississippi played a role in that. We've got a super cool TV spot coming in a few weeks, so check LinkedIn and Bloomberg for that. That's all I can say.
0: Okay.
1: And we're continuing to grow and to enhance what we're doing here, and you know, we're looking forward to the future.
0: That's awesome. So continuing to make investment in your operation here in Mississippi.
1: Absolutely. We just announced, a few months ago, a $125 million investment to bring the hybrid Corolla to our lineup. So right now we produce just the ICE, which is the internal combustion engine. And there's high demand for the Corolla overall variants of the segment, right?
0: Yeah.
1: So hybrid being one of that. We believe in a diversified portfolio approach where we build what the customers want, not what we say that they should have. And so we're seeing an uptick in the hybrid sales, and now we're happy to bring that to Mississippi as well. And that just secures our future for more development.
0: Yeah, no doubt about it. So the tariff environment and all the volatility around that, is that affecting you guys in any way at this point?
1: Well, I don't think any OEM would say it's not, right? That's something that, you know, we're continuing to work through. Toyota has done a great job in not passing a lot of that burden onto our customers.
0: Sure.
1: And we are always going to keep our team members, our customers, and our community number one. So we're trying to navigate this just as well as anyone else is.
0: Yeah. Well, it's dynamic, shall we say.
1: Indeed.
0: It can change at the drop of a hat, right? And we saw that yesterday. We've been talking about that on the show with the president in China. And then you got court rulings. You got new tariffs coming on, tariffs that are being relaxed and eliminated. So it is volatile. How do you guys plan around all that?
1: Well, I'll tell you that we are really good at a little something we call Kaizen, which is good change, continuous improvement.
0: Yeah.
1: And we're very agile. Toyota has always positioned ourselves in our company and our production process in a way where we can pivot as needed. And, you know, a good example of that is that we haven't gone all the way into the EV market again, our diversified portfolio. So we have a myriad of offerings for our vehicles, and we've positioned ourselves strategically across the U.S. and continue to invest in the U.S. for manufacturing.
0: Yeah, that makes sense. So you mentioned earlier that everything that's manufactured here in Mississippi, it stays domestically.
1: That is true.
0: It is distributed and sold, I guess, through dealers within the country, right?
1: Yes, sir. That's right. We build in America for Americans by Americans.
0: That's awesome. Love it. Well, we're glad you're here in Mississippi, and we enjoy the conversation and appreciate your support of Itawamba Community College. That's what we're here today for, of course, is to celebrate their graduation. And
1: absolutely,
0: I'm sure there's some fabulous graduates that you'll be bringing on.
1: Yes, sir, and graduates of our already existing team members. So
0: that's awesome.
1: My congrats on behalf of all of us at Toyota to the graduates on this very exciting accomplishment and what comes next.
0: Tiffany Hedden, Manager of Corporate Communications, Toyota Mississippi, has been our guest here at Itawamba Community College. After the break, it's Scott Emerson, Construction Management Technology Program Director at ICC. Stay with us.
1: Thanks so much, Gerard.
0: Thank you.
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6: I'm Caleb Sailors with the SuperTalk AgriNews Network, and here is your morning Ag Report. The ongoing summit between the U.S. and China could yield positive news for American farmers. Edward Lawrence has more.
7: The U.S. readout says the two world leaders discuss expanding economic opportunities, including opening Chinese markets to more U.S. goods.
8: And they're here today to pay respects to you and to China. And they look forward to trade and doing business. And it's going to be totally reciprocal on our behalf. So I really look very much forward to our discussion. It's a big discussion. There are those that say this is maybe the biggest summit ever.
7: So the Chinese readout says that China will open its doors wider. U.S. businesses are deeply involved in China's reform and opening up. China welcomes more mutually beneficial cooperation from the U.S.
6: China opening its market to U.S. goods could entail more American-grown crops being purchased. That is your morning Ag Report.
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1: Be on the track.
2: Thank you for doing that, by the way, and setting the expectation.
1: Yeah, so it's been an exciting journey. We spend 2 years with these students, and what we try to do is immerse them in everything that they could possibly see out in the commercial or residential or civil construction world.
2: Okay.
1: To try to get them ready for a track in construction.
2: Yeah.
1: Really, one of our biggest tasks is probably to try and just be a big champion for CTE and for construction.
2: Yeah.
1: And so we need young people entering the field. And so that we feel like that's part of our job, and our task here is to encourage and recruit and do everything we can, and then try to develop them and give them proficient skills while they're here, and send them out with a little work ethic and maybe a step ahead to get them on a trek for their career path.
2: Well, Scott, let's think about that. There's probably more construction going up in the state of Mississippi now than maybe ever at the same time in all quarters of the state.
1: Absolutely. I've been in this industry for about 17 or 18 years prior to coming to teach, and it is right now there are bigger projects on the boards. It seems like there are more quantity in our projects, and so it is It's been incredible to see.
2: Yeah.
1: And we have had zero problems being able to establish partnerships with industry, but then also land our students in a job, which
2: that's
1: is probably
2: awesome.
1: The most important thing.
2: 100%. That's awesome. That's what you do this for.
1: Yeah.
2: Well, yeah, and that has created a market where the demand grossly exceeds the supply. So I haven't checked this in a while, but got to believe the pay has been boosted as a result.
1: The pay has been boosted. We have students coming out of our program. Of course, this is all across career education. You see this in electrical. You see this in welding. You see this in robotics and everything. You just had somebody from Toyota come on. Obviously,
2: yeah.
1: They're a huge partner of Itawamba Community College and placing our students. But also, I mean, just within our own program, construction management, in 4 years, we've seen about 20% increases in what these students are able to make. If they're willing to go on and get a bachelor's degree, there's even more opportunity.
2: I see. So if a student is graduating from high school and then they're going through that decision-making process, go to four-year school, go to two-year school, enter a program like this, go directly to the workforce, what advice would you give?
1: Well, I'd like to get a hold of that student because we'd love to encourage them to come here. We think we've got a really good platform, and it's not just construction management.
2: Yeah.
1: We look at electrical technology, look at welding, you look at all these other programs. They offer quick pathways to really help a student get started. And so our program is built on 2 days a week. The students are with us on 2 days a week,
2: okay.
1: Which gives them 3 days a week to complete an internship, an apprenticeship. And so they're getting field experience. And so I always preach this is that when you step out of here, your resume will read what your resume reads. You can leave here with a ton of field experience and already kind of gotten your career off the ground and your diploma and some proficient
2: That's awesome.
1: Technical skills. Or you could not do your internship, you know, but it's kind of at your own detriment. So we love the fact that our students are able to leave here with some field experience and be able to kind of walk right into the workforce ready to go.
2: Well, and you know, the employers like that as well, right? You're
1: sure.
2: Helping solve a big problem they have, which is keeping the ranks filled with productive employees, and you're preparing them for those jobs, and it's more practical education, right, that aligns with the needs that employers have.
1: Absolutely. We our students get sort of a hybrid of education while they're here. They get to see a lot of job sites. They get to see a lot of labs. They do a lot of hands-on stuff. I tell people all the time, our program in particular is not carpentry. You're not coming here to go into a wood shop, but we are teaching all the skills that it would take to learn how to be a contractor, learn how to manage big projects, and to be useful in the workforce one day. We love the fact that we're teaching skills that are applicable and useful in the trade. And so the workforce needs them. They needed them yesterday. We can't fill enough gaps. You know, we're only able to let in 35 in our program each year. We handle two cohorts at a time. But if we could hold 200 students, we have the demand is out there.
2: That's awesome. And I'll just kind of end with this, but the fact that the word management is included in the description of the title of the program is important, because managing these projects can be the difference between succeeding and failing on those projects.
1: Absolutely. When you have millions on the line,
2: yeah.
1: it takes somebody who can have

0: have a good head on their shoulders and manage their way through the process.
1: You're orchestrating a lot.
0: That's
1: with
0: right.
1: lots of inputs and outputs and beset with issues and challenges every day that you have to manage, of course. So.
0: Absolutely.
1: Appreciate it, Scott. Scott Emerson, Construction Management Technology Program Director here at ICC. Thanks for coming on, Scott.
0: Thank
1: Appreciate
0: you, Gerard.
1: It.
0: Appreciate you being here today.
1: You bet. It's top of the hour. That means Fox News, Super Talk News coming your way. On the other side, it's Dr. Jay Allen, the president of Itawamba Community College. Stay with us.
2: Delta. This is where the Bulldogs play. 96.9 FM. 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
3: News. I'm Therese Crowley. Big deals with China on farmers' soybeans and Boeing jets. President Trump with details flying home on Air Force One.
4: A number of trade deals, actually. The president saying this trip was a success. The president says he made several trade deals and solidified the relationship. So now China respects the United States again. The president saying that artificial intelligence was a big topic. Listen.
5: And we'll lead it by a lot. But they're second and they're very strong. And we talked about possibly working together for guardrails.
3: Fox's Edward Lawrence, and China says they reached common understandings, including Iran cannot have a nuclear weapon and they want the Strait of Hormuz open. L.A. Mayor hopeful Nithya Raman struck out on her city council plan to ban backyard barbecues on red flag fire days, blocked by fellow member Monica Rodriguez. Raman is running third. 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
7: Friday, sunny with a high near 87 degrees, south winds of around 5 to 10 miles an hour. Friday night, increasing clouds with a low around 66 degrees, south winds up to 5 miles an hour. And Saturday, partly sunny with a high near 85 degrees, south winds of 5 to 10 miles an hour. 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
8: I'm Kelly Bennett for Super Talk Mississippi News. One person is in critical condition after a shooting in Gulfport on Thursday night. According to the police department, an as yet unidentified individual was hit by several bullets in the 3300 block of Martin Luther King Boulevard. At this point, they don't have any suspects in custody. It has not been a good week for 61-year-old Alan Morgan. He's accused of calling Lee County 911 on Monday, claiming he had a bomb in his vehicle, which had previously been towed. Police tracked him down on Tuesday at North Mississippi Medical Center, where he was arrested for public intoxication. Following his arrest, a judge ordered Morgan to be held in jail on a $5,000 bond. For all things Mississippi, visit supertalk.fm.
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8: The Memorial Day weekend is getting closer. 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But with the increase in grilling comes more home grilling fires. The latest data from the National Fire Protection Association shows July is the peak month for home grilling fires, followed by June, May, and August. 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
1: Welcome back, everyone. It's hour two of Middays. The Element Wealth Studio has been relocated to Itawamba Community College today. That's because it's a graduation day on this
18: Friday, y'all.
1: We're pleased to welcome now Dr. Jay Allen, the president of Itawamba Community College. Dr. Allen, always good to see you, sir. Thanks for coming on.
19: Gerard, thanks for having me, man. We love having y'all on campus today.
1: Appreciate you having us. It's been a busy day. We've got the privilege of having the big television here,
19: right in the
1: suite, and we've been watching the stage. And you were pretty busy down there giving out all those diplomas.
19: There's a lot of smile on everybody's face, a lot of handshaking, a lot of helping them pose for a photo there, and giving them that diploma cover. And it's one of my favorite days of the year, without a doubt.
1: It's awesome, and to see those kids celebrating and hear their families clapping in the background
19: absolutely.
1: As they cross the stage.
19: Absolutely,
1: you're handing them, you're conferring that diploma to them. That's a pretty big deal.
19: It is, and I encourage students to march every time they graduate from whatever institution it is, march, because, number one, it's the closing in to all that work you've done.
1: Yeah.
19: But then also, it gives you a chance to really celebrate that with the family and hopefully get a really good meal out of it. You know, somebody's going to take you to dinner. That's always my theory.
1: That's awesome.
19: But we'll march a little over 900 today.
1: Wow.
19: And so it's really, we'll graduate well over 1,100 this year.
1: So you got three sessions?
19: Three ceremonies, and divided by alphabet for the Associate of Arts. And
1: okay.
19: Then in the afternoon at 4:30, we'll do one for all of our health science programs, including nursing, as well as our career technical students.
1: Okay. Well, that sounds like enrollment's pretty strong, huh?
19: Enrollment's strong. Been up about 14% over the last 4 years, so we're very proud about that trend. Hope it will continue to grow. Of course, we're doing orientations right now,
1: yeah.
19: And we hope that'll continue to grow for this fall. And I'll tell you, it's been a blessing. Still have a huge waiting list for housing, typically.
1: Wow.
19: So, you know, you end up with about 600 students on the waiting list at any given time in that process. That's a lot of students that we need a space for.
1: Yeah.
19: I just can't build them fast enough.
1: Well, I you know, I don't want to disparage your community college president peers, but you got the best setting for a community college, college period.
19: Thank you. I appreciate that.
1: Certainly in the state. It's beautiful.
19: It is. It's a beautiful place. We're extremely blessed. Really, all three of our locations are while they are unique, they're beautiful places. And our Tupelo campus is a beautiful setting with a lake there on campus.
1: Yep.
19: Our Belden Center was formerly a manufacturing site for furniture.
1: Right.
19: Yet we've been able to convert that, and it is a wonderful space for us. Now, you can't say that the outside is necessarily beautiful, but when you get on the inside, you're like, oh, with what's in here
1: it's
19: and
1: awesome.
19: What we're doing for the community is a huge impact.
1: That's awesome. So to what extent, Dr. Allen, do you track the placement of the graduates? Do you guys keep up with that?
19: We do. We follow, especially in our career programs, our career technical programs in health science, we have to follow them because of Perkins dollars and requirements and the like from the feds. So we track that and we keep up. The other great thing is we have advisory boards with each one of those programs. So they're going to meet with those faculty members on a periodic basis to where they're keeping track of, okay, so you've hired our graduates. How are they doing?
1: Yeah.
19: What do they need more of or less of or something? Where do we really need to change around us? Where do we need to spend a little more time in the classroom or in the lab?
1: Yeah.
19: And so, or the clinical experience. And so we go through that, of course, with our apprenticeship program in many of our career technical programs. They are working 3 days a week while they're in class 2 days a week.
1: Okay.
19: So they have to report back as to that student's performance at the job site. So we get a lot of that give and take and feedback. And if they're starting to see that something's just not where it needs to be, then we'll spend more time in that area. Of course, in the health science field, especially in nursing, you're in that clinical setting so much as they move through that program. They're getting that constant feedback and the reinforcement of what they've been learning in the classroom.
1: Makes total sense. And I know I beat this horse to death, but I'm so impressed with the fact that that level of collaboration.
19: Yes.
1: Is occurring. It hasn't always been that way.
19: It hasn't, and I'll tell you, we can't just start a program because we want to. When it's a career technical program, we have to go through a process to prove that there's a need, that there are jobs to be had, not jobs just tomorrow. I can't graduate 10 and they all get the jobs and there's not another job for 10 years. No, we've got to make sure that there's the long-term need for that. Scott Emerson's program, Construction Management, was actually a request from industry. We sat down and brainstormed with them. It took a little while to get everybody, kind of understanding what their needs were, what our abilities were, and we built that out with their help.
1: Okay.
19: And so it is totally geared towards what they wanted. And they're not teaching them how to run a circular saw. They're teaching them how to manage those projects.
1: Exactly.
19: And some of them will be more hands-on than others, as you could imagine.
1: Sure.
19: But they're teaching them how to manage projects, whether that be on the site or back at the shop and do all the submittals and the bidding. So that's a perfect example of our partnership with industry, and we couldn't do it without the industry partner. In today's world, with what it costs to do so many and buy so much of this equipment, we need some of their donations of equipment or dollars, or simply sometimes their buying power. When they're going to buy 300 robots to put on the floor of a manufacturing site, we might can get a trainer at a lower price.
1: Okay.
19: That makes total sense.
1: Yeah.
19: Helps out.
1: Well, gosh, in the old days, you pretty much got your degree, and if they hired you on, they'd have to teach you
19: those
1: skills.
19: That's
1: right.
19: Yeah.
1: And that, which is a not only a cost burden to them, but there's a time factor associated with that, and time is money.
19: It is. So. And you think about your degrees back in the past, and in your former life, hiring somebody, adventure.
1: Yeah.
19: You know there was a time you had to ramp them up to really be a performer.
1: Correct.
19: And there were some hires that probably went faster than others.
1: Right.
19: And I think that's true in pretty much every field, but the closer we can get them to that part of where they're actually returning a value for that organization is better for everybody.
1: Yeah. Well, the fact that they continue to hire your graduates, though, is that not the litmus test for that you're 100%. Doing something right?
19: I mean, I love it when they tell me they want more of them. And I'm like, I want more graduates, so let's work together and figure out a way to do this.
1: Yeah.
19: And that's what you really want. Our health science has been like that for so many years, our career technical as well. Our associate of arts students, they're typically going on to a university setting.
1: Okay.
19: The great thing is when I see those university partners looking at what's happening with those students and they want more of them, the data we get back from our IHL, 8 public universities, tells us that our graduates are producing like the second highest number of bachelor's degrees in the state.
1: Awesome.
19: We're only fifth or sixth in size.
1: Yeah.
19: So they're turning around and they're graduating at a higher rate.
1: That's incredible.
19: The highest GPA of all transfer students and higher than the student who started at the university. Take my own daughter, graduated here, graduated Mississippi State. I paid probably $8,000 for that total degree. tuition fees, not living expense there. You can do that by leveraging scholarships both here and at that university because of your work as a transfer student. That's an affordable degree.
0: Sure.
19: It requires no student loans. And where else can you do that? Mississippi provides you an unbelievable setting with this college setting, with all of the student engagement opportunities at our price point, and then what it allows you to do when you go to that university. It's huge.
18: What a great value. So wanted to ask you this, Dr. Allen. Yeah. So there's no question that Mississippi has been thrust on the education map with respect to its gains in K-12 education.
19: Absolutely.
18: So are you seeing that manifest in our high school graduates when they enroll here?
19: Yes. Yes and no. So here's the reality. That group, that third grade group, is getting to the point where they're getting to us. So we're starting to see some of those impacts.
18: Okay.
19: We still have a number, unfortunately, that need what we used to call remediation.
18: Remedial, yeah.
19: We don't do remedial classes anymore. What we do is they're co-curricular classes. So we're going to take the students that are not ready to jump into just regular college classes. We're going to put them in a special setting where they're going to take the regular English comp class, but with an extra hour added on, with a set of supplemental or extra instruction and experience, kind of a lab experience.
18: Okay.
19: So we're helping them grow during that current semester so they can complete English comp on time.
18: And that makes
19: sense. Get behind.
18: We've
19: done that with math and English extremely well. We're looking at it in some other areas as well. We take it's a program called Access for Us, and we've had 95% success rate with those students.
18: Yeah.
19: That is an unbelievable success rate. But they also take all their classes together.
18: Okay.
19: And
18: interesting.
19: And we've even taken it where instead of them going 2 days a week to English, they'll go four. It's the same amount of student learning outcomes. We don't lower the rigor. We just spread it out over time.
18: That makes sense.
19: So they're getting more repetitive touches, and we're finding a huge success rate with
18: okay.
19: that. So, yeah, we still work with students that aren't ready.
18: But I think your point is that they hadn't gotten to that level yet on the gains that we're making. Because it's mostly centered around elementary school.
19: That's correct.
18: Third and fourth grade. Right. And it was just common sense reforms, was it not?
19: Absolutely.
18: Wasn't any magic there. Wasn't any miracle, as the New York Times go. And the governor likes to say that all the time. Wasn't a miracle.
19: No, we put standards.
18: Yeah.
19: And I find
18: imagine that.
19: Yeah, I find that with our students. When we set a standard, most are going to reach that standard.
18: Sure.
19: And they really will. When it becomes the positive peer pressure to study, that's the great thing. That's what
18: that makes perfect
19: about.
18: Sense.
19: You know, and there's a lot of that.
18: It's what drives people.
19: Absolutely.
18: It's in our DNA to be driven.
19: There's some students,
18: way.
19: You know, you had employees, you could put every barrier in front of them and they would find a way to succeed.
18: Totally true.
19: But there's others that one barrier will make them leave.
18: That's exactly right.
19: And we have to remove those barriers and or teach them how to get over it.
18: Okay.
19: So there is that. We are still educating them about life as well as what they're learning in the classroom.
18: Which is critically important.
19: Absolutely.
18: And just as important as the content in the classroom, 100%. If not more, to a great extent.
19: Because that's what they're going to use when they get to the job.
18: No doubt about it.
19: So,
18: Dr. Jay Allen, president of Itawamba Community College, has been our guest because it's graduation dear here at ICC. Appreciate it, Dr.
19: Allen. Thank you so much. Love having you on campus. Great to visit with you as well.
18: Thanks for having us on. Enjoyed it as well. When we come back, it's Senator Daniel Sparks. Stay with us.
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0: Welcome back, everyone. It's Middays from Itawamba Community College. That's where we've temporarily relocated the Element Well studio. That's because it's a big time day. It's graduation day on the campus of ICC. We enjoyed our conversation with, of course, the president of ICC, Dr. Jay Allen. What a great job he does here as the head of this institution. But right now it's Senator Daniel Sparks. He represents exactly where we are, Itawamba, Prentiss, and Tishomingo counties in the northeast corner of the great state of Mississippi. Serves as the chair of the Economic and Workforce Development Committee, Vice Chair Judd B. Committee. Senator, good to see you, sir. Thanks for coming on.
1: It's good to be here. Good to have you in Fulton, Mississippi today.
0: Absolutely. Always love coming up here. It's such a beautiful setting. And I, of course, complimented Dr. Allen on the setting that he has to work in here, and not to disparage the other fantastic community colleges across our state. They all have great campuses, honestly. But this setting up here, it's unusual because you don't think you're in Mississippi when you're up here, honestly.
1: They do have some great land around them that shows a little different topography, I guess it is, than what you see across the rest of the world. Yeah. I tell you, I feel a bit like Garth Brooks with his headset. I'm not sure how this works, but no, they do a great job here.
0: Move that boom.
1: There we go.
0: Yeah.
1: Thank you. But no, it is amazing what they do here, how nimble they are and flexible they are. And I heard Dr. Allen talking about delivering industry specifically what they need, working with that partnership. And when you talk about economic and workforce development, we for years tried to educate what we thought they needed, and we didn't go ask industry, what do you really need?
0: 100%.
1: And
0: not when I went to school, they didn't, that's for sure.
1: And so the community colleges across the board are much more flexible and willing to do that, and working with Accelerate Mississippi and Dr. Taylor,
0: we've seen
1: some real wins across the state of Mississippi, and ICC has been a huge part of that.
0: Well, the good news, and you were at the event the other night, the governor talked about it, is with our historic low unemployment rate, Mississippians are working. Little bit of work to do there, but still making tremendous positive progress there. And I think that's largely because our economy is thriving and folks need workers.
1: I think they do. And, it's one of the things that we've often not done well as Republicans is play long ball. And if you think about what happened over the last decade or so, certainly the gains that we've had in education have been much talked about, and our teachers across K-12 and the community college and IHL system deserve the credit for that. But when you change your tax environment, when you begin to be tax-friendly environment for business, one of the things, site development grant investment that we made, the governor referred to that. And if you think about it, if I go get money for a local place in my district, in Senate District 5, and we build a bridge or a road that's needed, people see that and they immediately say, that's great. But when we do things like pay off $1.4 billion of the state's debt on the credit card, nobody cuts a ribbon for paying off debt, but it puts us in a stronger position, the same way with the site development grants. And so I think it's been a collaborative effort, and we're really starting to see the fruits of the labor of the investment. And again, playing the long game, not making the snap decision, not being driven by what gets you a press clip, but really investing in the state of Mississippi, just like our educational institutions are investing in our students. And one of the things, particularly in the community college environment, is we're re-educating people because of the change in technology and the things that jobs become obsolete. And we hear about the benefits of AI, and people are afraid of job shrinking, but there will be other jobs, and the community college will be the tip of the spear to help train people in a rapid fashion to raise their earning capacity, get them back into the job market, and that's what drives the GDP of the state.
0: The governor talked the other night that he had to be kind of pulled over the finish line to get on board with the site development grant, and I'm with him. I had my doubts about that, but I think, Senator, we're going to look back one day at this tremendous economic expansion wave that's occurring in our state and say, that was probably one of the best policies ever.
1: It really is that, and your tax policies, the things that maybe don't immediately deliver, again, a press clipping or something that you can say, hey, we did this. And that takes patience. It takes courage. It takes political courage.
0: Yeah.
1: Because sometimes if you take the resources of the state, which are limited, and you put them towards something that is advantageous for you in the short term, it's good for you politically. But is it really good for the state of Mississippi? And ultimately, if you're a steward of those tax dollars, you shouldn't be trying to get instant gratification.
0: Yeah, totally agree.
1: You should get long-term investment.
0: All right, so the governor, as you know, says no need to come to Jackson next week. Everything is cool with the Supreme Court districts. Your thoughts on that? And, of course, the big question on everybody's mind, Senator, is should we proceed with redrawing our congressional districts?
1: Well, I had cleared my calendar for the 20th to come down for the special session. I understand the governor's logic as it relates to the judicial districts, the Supreme Court districts, because as I understand Clay, and Clay is following up on Rucho from 5 or 6 years earlier that talks about partisan gerrymandering, which we saw the attempt in Virginia. We've seen it across the country. The Supreme Court has said that's not a violation of the Voting Rights Act. And so in Mississippi, obviously, we have four congressional seats, and we have three Republicans and one Democrat, and people want to redraw those lines in the spirit of what we're seeing in other states.
0: Mm-hmm.
1: to have all Republicans. And I think that's a good idea, to give all Republicans a chance to have those four seats, because I'm an unapologetic Republican. I'm a lifelong Republican.
0: Sure.
1: And from a partisan standpoint, we do need to draw those districts. There are other things on down the ballot that, in my opinion, are even worse right now. One particularly is two judgeships in DeSoto County that we drew a year ago, which we drew into sub-districts, which were drawn specifically for minority-majority representation,
0: yep.
1: Which, as I understand, Calais, is in direct violation.
0: Exactly.
1: So if we get called in a special, whether the governor calls us, because the governor has the sole discretion. I know sometimes people won't know why I want the legislature to do something. The governor has the keys to the car when
0: right.
1: It's a special session, and he revved it up, and we were ready to get in it, and then he saw fit to say, we need to spend a little more time on this.
0: Yeah.
1: But the judicial districts are so important. We've seen what happened with the United States Supreme Court. You know, I'll go back to Mitch McConnell holding the line on the Merrick Garland nomination, maybe one of the most important things that was done in politics in the last 20 years, because we've seen the benefit of actually having a conservative court. So I do worry about these sub-districts that we've drawn, particularly in DeSoto County. Those seats have not been filled yet. Those elections are ongoing. So I would encourage those to be on the table immediately. And then the congressional districts, because Mississippi has already run its primaries, it makes it a little more complicated. I heard the governor, I think, on Super Talk this week, talking about Illinois is the only other state maybe that has had that issue.
0: Yep.
1: And if we were to redraw and survive the court challenge that would certainly come, if we redrew for this cycle, it would force all three Republicans to run again in the primaries. And the maps that are going around, I actually got named to the redistricting committee yesterday on the Senate side, so I'll be spending a lot of time with this. But again, some of the maps that are out there that show plus 20 Republican districts for all four seats is a mathematical impossibility. So I'm not sure who's drawing those districts or how they're getting that. But if we thought we could draw four R plus 20s, I'd be down there with my pen tomorrow ready to sign.
0: I'm not sure you could do it with a contiguous district.
1: No, and those are the things we're going to look at. And again,
0: okay.
1: From the standpoint of Mississippi, every state's different. In the state of Mississippi, we have the highest black population in the country.
0: As a percentage of our total.
1: As a percentage of our total population.
0: Right.
1: And when people talk about partisan gerrymandering, they have to be very clear that the court has said, that's fine. You want Republicans and you've got a Republican-controlled legislature? That's wonderful. You cannot draw lines based on race
0: right.
1: to favor or disfavor. And as I've told people again and again, and I'm an attorney by trade, we're going to follow the law. The law has changed significantly, and so therefore I do think if you're going to follow the law and draw districts, then some of these districts need to be redrawn. I don't think the challenge that we had 2 years ago that caused us to lose two Senate seats would happen under Clay.
0: Yeah.
1: So I do think we need to look at all of these districts, not just the congressional districts, but judicial districts. I think supervisor districts. There's a lawsuit out there. I think again, in
0: your colleague
1: County,
0: Senator Mike McClendon has pointed this out yeah. as well quite a bit recently with respect to the judicial redistricting. So we got about a minute left. Before you go, I've seen you speak a couple of times in the last month. you are telling people you're running for state auditor.
1: Well, we will. We'll be in Belmont, Mississippi at 5:30 at Sparks Restaurant.
0: Okay.
1: Where I need to be to make an announcement about the future. I'm gonna tell you, I've loved being in the Mississippi State Senate. The people at District 5 have been very good to me, and my colleagues have allowed me to work. We want to be more effective. We want to be more engaged.
0: And you're also a new daddy as well.
1: I am.
0: Congratulations on that.
1: That's the best thing I got going right now. 100%. I'm married well, and we have a lovely four-month-old Hudson.
0: That's awesome. Congratulations on that. Appreciate you coming on, Senator.
1: Thank you. It's always good to be with you.
0: Thank you, sir. Senator Daniel Sparks has been our guest. He represents the county we're in right now. That's Itawamba. We're here at Itawamba Community College for Big Graduation Day. We're coming right back. Stay with us.
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8: 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I'm Kelly Bennett for SuperTalk Mississippi News. One person is in critical condition after a shooting in Gulfport on Thursday night. According to the police department, an as yet unidentified individual was hit by several bullets in the 3300 block of Martin Luther King Boulevard. At this point, they don't have any suspects in custody. It has not been a good week for 61-year-old Alan Morgan. He's accused of calling Lee County 911 on Monday, claiming he had a bomb in his vehicle, which had previously been towed. Police tracked him down on Tuesday at North Mississippi Medical Center, where he was arrested for public intoxication. Following his arrest, a judge ordered Morgan to be held in jail on a $5,000 bond. For all things Mississippi, visit supertalk.fm.
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0: Days from the Element Well Studio at Itawamba Community College. Baba O'Reilly by The Who bumping us into this segment. Appreciate that, Rhino. So tomorrow, believe it or not, is a big-time primary day in the great state of Louisiana to our west. It is Senator Bill Cassidy who is on the ballot over there. And he does not have support from the president or from the polls, it turns out. He has a challenger, Julia Letow. I'm not sure if it's Leto or Letow. Right, I've never heard the last name pronounced. And she, too, is on the ballot, challenging him for that particular seat. And the president has indicated he's not a huge fan of Cassidy, and I think that's rooted into the fact that he was involved in the impeachment of the president back in his first term. Letlow, I think is the name, L-E-T-L-O-W. She is a third-term House member in the State House, and she is running against the incumbent, Senator Bill Cassidy, Dr. Cassidy, I believe. She was elected to Congress in 21, get this, in a special election for a seat that her husband won but ended up not being able to fill it. And that was because he died of COVID-19 complications a few days before he was to be sworn in. So that's interesting. So John Fleming, he's also a contender in this race. He is the current state treasurer of the state of Louisiana, the first Republican to announce his intent to challenge Senator Cassidy. Said the incumbent's vote to convict Mr. Trump is the number one issue in the primary. So they're really making this all about Trump. And this is what Coleman said. You see his account on Twitter post stuff like, oh, well, we have a poll showing that 69% of Republican voters have a favorable opinion of Bill Cassidy. That's not great. Mr. Cassidy has been behind Letlow and Fleming in most polls of likely Republican voters. Now, of course, in typical primary fashion, if no candidate earns more than 50% of the vote, tomorrow, that's when they vote in Louisiana on Saturdays. That's a likely outcome when you have three contenders in the race. The top two, of course, will go to a runoff that June 27th. So this could be a bit of a harbinger of how incumbents will fare in the upcoming midterm elections, and certainly from the perspective of the United States Senate. Interesting. So, also, the Supreme Court handed down a ruling yesterday that preserves, at least temporarily, for now, access to the abortion pill by mail. This is a decision that stayed a lower court's ruling that restricted access to the drug because there's litigation on this that is working its way through the courts. Now, we just passed legislation here in Mississippi in this particular session that essentially bans that practice of abortion pills being shipped into our state, even if properly prescribed by out-of-state doctors. But our legislature passed legislation. The governor signed it into law. But this ruling by the Supreme Court, I don't think it necessarily conflicts with our state law here. I don't think it overrides that. It's my understanding. You have a different take on it, Rhino? I think this would just affect those states that actually allow it. So this is considered a victory for the pro-choice folks and a defeat for the pro-life folks.
1: Yeah, I don't think there's anything in there that's going to be a blanket change across the board for anybody. It's just kind of If you allow it, it's allowed. If you don't, it's not allowed.
0: Yeah, and that's because the key aspect of the reversal of the Roe v. Wade decision from 1972 was to send the issue to the states. So states then passed laws within their state. In our state's case, you recall, Rhino, we had a trigger measure that was sitting out there essentially on the chance, the prospect that Roe v. Wade would be overturned. It would trigger it, which means it would go into effect on that basis. And that happened, and so that trigger law went into effect, which significantly restricts abortion. There are only a couple of exceptions in our state. But I don't think anybody was thinking about that surgical abortion. Nobody was thinking about now this pill form. And thus our legislature acted and passed a measure that also prohibits that, the pills from being shipped into the state from out-of-state providers of such medicine. So that's interesting.
1: Yeah, I only scanned that decision. I was more interested in the one that allows for freight handling companies to be held liable when they hire unsafe drivers.
0: Yeah, another new decision. I think that's all targeted at this situation where so many of these dang companies have been hiring illegals who can't speak and write the English language as commercial truck drivers. And we've talked about these truck driver training. I'm not going to call them schools. They're really scam mills is what they are. You just kind of show up, pay your money, and a couple of days later, they hand you a commercial driver's license. Right, Rhino? We talked about that. And only to find out that they really weren't required to complete any sort of rigorous education or training that would demonstrate their qualifications and their competency to drive a commercial vehicle. And so that was exposed, and there've been a number of problems, of course, that have cost some folks their lives, literally because these people driving these trucks cannot read or write the English language. It's impossible, I would say, to function as a safe truck driver in that particular case. So yeah, that's getting certainly a lot of attention. Brian on the C Spire text line asks from Clarksdale an interesting question. How many times has Supertalk invited Benny Thompson to be on the show? Hey, Rhino, about as many times as we've invited Senator Dennis DeBar to come on the show, State Senator Dennis DeBar, too many to count. Rhino, have we not on our show, have we not actually on the air said, hey, Congressman Thompson or anyone on your staff, we know occasionally that somebody's listening in. You have a standing invitation to appear
1: several
0: on
1: times.
0: Middays. Yeah, numerous times. So we would welcome the congressman, and I can assure you it would be a productive discussion, and we would do our best to not make it confrontational. You know the problem, Rhino? He couldn't. He would want to get confrontational with me. I really do believe that. I will say that Representative Robert Johnson, who's the House Minority Leader from Adams County in the state of Mississippi House of Representatives, he was on last week. We've had him on several times. I think we have a good, open, civil discussion. We don't get confrontational. He of course, always highlights a lot of stuff we don't agree with, and sometimes he'll say things we kind of challenging on him on is the way to put it. And we're going to try to get him back on. You remember last time he was unable to stay another segment. I thought we were having at it so good that it made sense to keep him on additionally, but he was unable. He had to go take his father to the doctor, he told us. Well, I saw him the other night, by the way. And I said, look, we still want to get you back on. He said, I'd like to come back on. I'm ready. So our content director, Alex Payton, who's with us up here in Illawamba today, said we're getting him back on next week. So the only point I'm trying to make there is he is a person I think we could have a productive conversation with to see what he and his party, certainly from a state level, are thinking I'm not so sure we could get that same sort of conversation with Congressman Benny Thompson. I've seen him speak before live, and he just always seems to lean into being confrontational and almost borderline hostile. Almost makes you think he's covering something up, Rhino. What do you think about that?
1: Well, he's not a very bright individual to begin with.
0: I hear you. But, yeah, just so you know, Brian and the rest of the audience, he has a standing invitation. We're coming right back with Landon Long, Associate of Arts graduate from Itawamba Community College. Stay with us.
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8: 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Even with grocery prices at the highest they've been in nearly 4 years, those who make the food are finding ways to make sure people don't go hungry. The Mississippi Farm Bureau Federation recently held its annual Farmers Feeding the Hungry food drive alongside the Mississippi Food Network. Here's Farm Bureau President Mike McCormick on why the initiative is so important.
9: 1 in 4 children go to bed hungry at night, and that's unacceptable. 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

0: Welcome back, everyone. It's Middays from the Element Well Studio on the campus of Itawamba Community College for graduation day. That's what we're here for. And in fact, we're speaking to one of those who is going to walk and receive his degree later on this afternoon. That's Landon Long, Associate of Arts graduate from Itawamba Community College. Landon, thanks for coming on. Well, also, congratulations to you. You're set to walk this afternoon at 1 o'clock, right?
1: Yes, sir.
0: That's awesome. So you are receiving an Associate of Arts degree, and what are your plans after you get your degree?
1: So once

0: So, okay.
1: Yeah. Well, that's great. Congratulations. It's a lot of fun, isn't it?
0: Yes, sir, it is. It's really cool to just, you know, decide you want to go up one day and you just go up and fly around, look at everything.
1: I know. So, but your check ride is, what'd you say, next week?
0: Yeah, next month.
1: Next month. You ready?
0: For the most part.
1: Okay.
0: Yeah,
1: you done your cross countries?
0: Yes, sir.
1: That?
0: Yes, sir.
1: So you've completed all that?
0: Yes, sir.
2: You're good to go,
1: oh,
2: man.
1: Yeah.
0: just some final prep, just looking over some, you know, notes and stuff and getting all my information in my mind going into it.
1: What interested you in aviation?
0: I think my interest came from my love to, like, travel around. I love going on vacations. I love to travel. And just being able to travel for your job.
1: Yeah, that's cool.
0: Being able to see the world. And, I mean, they make pretty good money.
1: And they pay you to do it.
0: They pay you to travel. And, I mean, it's a great, like, and the more I looked into it, they get a lot of off time. They get a lot of benefits with that, too. And then that's what really wrote me in, was like getting to travel, getting paid to travel, all the benefits that go with that.
1: Yeah. And you're probably aware we need pilots. We're not producing enough.
0: Mm-hmm. Yes, sir.
1: Right? So that should be a pretty good labor market when you're at that point. And so how's your experience been here at Iwama Community College?
0: It's been fantastic. I don't want to leave. I'm looking forward to graduation and the ceremony and everything like that, but I'm not ready to leave ICC. I absolutely love it here. ICC just has a lot of different things going on campus, a lot of different clubs and organizations that have really, and even this right here, that's ICC has provided a lot of opportunities for me to get out of my comfort zone and grow as a student and a person. It's been fantastic.
1: And the professors, the instruction, the classes have been good as well?
0: Oh, yeah. The professors have been awesome. I saw one of them in the Mexican restaurant down the road the other day that I had, like, first semester of freshman year. Like, it's been a long time. And she called my name across the restaurant and was waving at me and stuff. It's just really cool how personable
1: that's
0: the teachers
1: neat,
0: can be here.
1: When they know your name like
0: exactly,
1: that.
0: Yeah.
1: See out in public. That's pretty cool.
0: Mm-hmm.
1: So where are you from, Landon?
0: I'm from Pontotoc.
1: Okay.
0: So right down the road,
1: so
0: about 45
1: far.
0: Minutes.
1: Yeah. Mm-hmm. And you don't know where you might be assigned should you land a job with one of these commercial airlines or FedEx,
0: right,
1: for example.
0: Not sure.
1: No telling, huh?
0: Hopefully around the Memphis area. That's what I'm looking at.
1: Okay.
0: Hopefully.
1: Is there a particular model jet that you'd like to fly?
0: Just a big one, I guess.
1: Yeah.
0: not a specific model.
1: Yeah.
0: Just wanting to get there, really.
1: Okay. Awesome. That is incredible. So, what does your family say about you wanting to be an aviator?
0: Oh, they're really excited. We don't have any other pilots in our family. My parents have both been looking forward to me getting my private, so they can go up with me. my mom's been up with me with my instructor before.
1: Yeah.
0: Poor mom, she was in the back seat in that little 172. But they're really excited for me, and they're excited to go on airplane rides with me too.
1: Yeah, isn't that awesome?
0: Oh yeah.
1: You don't like do loops and rolls and stuff?
0: Oh no, I'm not
1: you can't
0: quite
1: do
0: to
1: that 172.
0: Right,
1: actually,
0: I'm not quite to that level yet.
1: No, that's pretty cool. So, where did you train out of? What airport?
0: So I started off in Tupelo, and then I have shifted to Pontotoc. Use Magnolia Aviation.
1: Yeah.
0: Mr. Chase Jeffcoat, he started that very
1: cool.
0: recently out of Pontotoc.
1: And is pretty excited about you continuing your career at Delta State to study aviation?
0: Oh, yeah.
1: I bet, huh? That's pretty. It's a unique program they have at Delta State for that. Unique in the country, honestly. Have graduated lots of folks that have gone on to be very successful private pilots, as you know, or commercial pilots,
0: excuse me. That's one of the reasons I chose Delta State was because they have a lot of praise and a lot of positive things about their aviation program. They're known for their aviation program.
1: Yeah.
0: I feel like it's so that was easy for me to decide where I was going.
1: Well, I'm glad that you had a great experience here at Itawamba Community College, and I know it's bittersweet for you as it comes to an end as you'll walk this afternoon.
0: Yeah.
1: But bigger and better things are ahead for you, I guarantee you.
0: Yes, sir.
1: Appreciate you coming on, man.
0: Yeah, no problem.
1: Thanks a lot, and congratulations.
0: Thank you.
1: Landon Long, Associate of Arts graduate from Itawamba Community College, going to go be a pilot. That's pretty exciting. Thanks, Landon.
0: Yes, sir.
1: We're coming right back after Fox News and Super Talk News. It's Mike Claiborne, president of the CREATE Foundation. Stay with us.

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1: Fox News, I'm Gianna Gelosi.

0: See, President Trump is on his way back from a two-day summit with the leader of China where they talk trade, Taiwan, and Iran.
1: It is foreign policy dominating the day after the summit. The president says two major issues of mutual concern came up. First, Taiwan, which China claims as its own. The president said he made no firm commitment on what the U.S. would do if China were to invade Taiwan. And when it comes to Iran, the president says China wants to help end the conflict.
0: That's Fox's Mark Meredith. Meantime, it's election eve in Louisiana, where a hotly contested Republican primary is shaping up.
2: Louisiana Senator Bill Cassidy faces an uphill re-election battle as one of the few Republicans to vote in favor of convicting President Trump during his second impeachment. Cassidy faces Louisiana State Treasurer John Fleming and Louisiana Congresswoman Julia Letlow.
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5: Friday, sunny with a high near 87 degrees, south winds of around 5 to 10 miles an hour. Friday night, increasing clouds with a low around 66 degrees, south winds up to 5 miles an hour. And Saturday, partly sunny with a high near 85 degrees, south winds of 5 to 10 miles an hour. 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
6: With SuperTalk News, I'm JT Mitchell. Less than 2 months before the high-profile Jackson bribery trial, a federal judge has denied an attempt by the defendants to get the case thrown out. Current Hinds County District Attorney Jody Owens, former Jackson Mayor Chokwe and Tar Lumumba, and former City Councilman Aaron Banks had their motions dismissed Thursday, meaning the trial is still on. Of the motions, Owens was arguing the FBI set him up and took advantage of his diagnosed alcoholism. All three were indicted in 2024 on federal bribery and conspiracy charges tied to an alleged scheme involving a proposed downtown convention center, hotel, and project. Each has pleaded not guilty, but former City Councilwoman Angelique Lee, also involved, has pleaded guilty. The trial is set to begin July 13th with potential jurors already being summoned.
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6: With a quick look at college baseball, number 13, Mississippi State, turned one inning into a statement on Thursday night. The Bulldogs erupted for 13 runs on 12 hits in the third inning to power their way to an 18-11 win over number 10, Texas A&M. Game 2 in College Station begins at 6 p.m. Number 15, Ole Miss, couldn't find enough offensive production to stave off the Crimson Tide. Number 18, Alabama, got the Game 1 5-4 win. Game 2 in Tuscaloosa is at 6 p.m. Number 8, Southern Miss, the state's highest-ranked ball club, continued to show why, dominating Georgia Southern 14-3. Paired with a Coastal Carolina loss, the Golden Eagles are now tied atop the Sun Belt. Game 2 between Southern Miss and Georgia Southern gets underway in Hattiesburg at 6 p.m. I'm JT Mitchell.
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14: Winter is here again. Welcome back, everyone. It's hour three, the afternoon portion of Middays. We're live from Itawamba Community College on this
15: Friday, y'all.
14: It's our great pleasure to welcome now Mike Claiborne, president of the Create Foundation. Hey, Mike, thanks for coming on.
16: Thank you for the opportunity.
14: Big day here at Itawamba Community College. All these graduates receiving their degrees, walking across the stage there as Dr. J. Allen hands them their diploma. That's pretty exciting.
16: It's very exciting for the students of what lies ahead, their families that have been on the journey, and, you know what a great privilege we have in Mississippi to have the community college system that we have. And we in the Create area, we actually, there are four community colleges in our area, and of course Itawamba being one of those, and so we're very proud of them and their accomplishments.
14: Tremendous assets for the state of Mississippi, no doubt about it, and Itawamba no exception to that, for sure. So tell us about the Create Foundation.
16: Well, you know, a lot of good things going on. We're certainly proud to be the oldest community foundation in Mississippi, starting in 1972, and very thankful for the generous support that we have from people all over Northeast Mississippi and the 17 counties that we cover. I was just mentioning earlier, into April, we hit an all-time high in assets of $205 million.
14: Wow.
16: So that makes us the largest community foundation in the state. And so it's really a privilege that we have to work with people to try to make our region a better place to live. And so, you know, there are a lot of different opinions on how to go about that. But really what we do at Create is focus in two major areas. One is the charitable giving arena, philanthropy. But then what really makes us a little different than many community foundations is the regional community development side of things that we have, and in particular the Commission on the Future of Northeast Mississippi. And so we just had our State of the Region meeting May 6th, and had a great crowd there focusing on two important issues. One, the youth court system and child-appointed advocates was one segment of it. And the other segment is especially important right now. It's the disaster relief response. And, of course, I grew up in Amory, and so was pretty involved in supporting the effort after the major tornado in 2023 in Amory. And so they've had 3 years of experience of what long-term recovery means. But then the ice storm.
14: Yep.
16: My goodness, I don't know if anybody's seen anything quite like that. And it affected, at least of our counties, eight pretty heavily and two others. And you know, and it ranged from the smallest county in our region, Benton County, to to the one of the largest, Lafayette Oxford, and so, you know, when you look across the region, mostly rural, there's different level of preparedness, and so Create was proud to play a role in helping the response and getting some resources to some of the immediate needs. But the final thing I say about that is one of the lessons learned is every community county needs to be more prepared before something happens. And so that's part of what we're doing, is to try to encourage that and make the contacts and facilitate those things getting in place.
13: Yeah, you're so right. I mean, typically when we think of preparedness, we think about our great Mississippi Gulf Coast and the hurricanes that they're always on the lookout for. And we just had Scott Simmons from Mississippi Emergency Management Agency on a couple of weeks ago discussing it being Hurricane Preparedness Week and a set of advice that they are publishing and distributing to the residents of that area, as you said, to get ready in the case that something pops up, which has become pretty common on our Mississippi Gulf Coast. I think what is unique about Mississippi, as you noted, is that ice storm, it affected such a large area. I mean, incredible for a weather event like that. And then, of course, we had the tornadoes in southwest Mississippi a couple of weeks ago. I was down there Wednesday speaking in Macomb. And then, of course, we're approaching hurricane season, so we're always on the lookout for weather events.
16: Absolutely, and you know what we've seen through this is when it happens, there has to be an immediate response, obviously. Yeah. And of course, Red Cross is great in getting there, and there are local community organizations that pitch in, but you know the federal money, the state money, all of that takes time, and so what we saw was we needed to get resources quickly to mm-hmm. people on the ground that understand what's going on in their county. And one of the fortunate things that we have at Create is we have 17 affiliates, and so in essence they're the community foundation for their county, and so they're local people that understand who can get things done, where money needs to go. And so we were able to use that vehicle to put a couple $100,000 into getting money for food, for warming areas, for, mm-hmm. you know, helping people, you know, get their lights turned back on. And so that was an important lesson for us, and we just need to build on that.
13: Do you find Mississippians to be generous in that respect, Mike, to give and help their fellow Mississippians?
16: It's amazing to me. And clearly, by a lot of metrics, we're clearly the poor state in the nation. But just in our area, it's just been incredible, the response. And just it's humbling to see people willing to step up and to want to help people, and just, you know, look at our community foundation. The growth that we've seen over the years has been amazing. And again, what we understand, I think, at Create is, yes, we need to work together as a region and as a state, but ultimately it comes down to what happens in a local community. And so we're not in trying to tell anybody what to do or how to do it, but we want to be a partner and to assist and support them. And I'm telling you, there are people that not just are focused on their county, but they want to help people more broadly. And again, that's a partnership that we're proud of and appreciate.
13: Yeah, that's really good to hear. And that's been my experience and observation certainly as well. So, Mike, with the cost of living kind of affecting the household pocketbooks, is that having any effect on your income and revenue?
16: Not really. I mean, it's a significant issue, and you can't ignore that. We hope that'll turn better sooner than later.
13: Yep.
16: But, you know, one of the things that we've really focused on, getting back to the community level, is an initiative we have called Communities of Excellence. And we have partners in that, Ole Miss, Mississippi State, Appalachian Regional Commission, and TVA are all partners. And it's really a process to get to the local community level with community forums to let people express what's on their mind, what their issues are in the community, and then work with them to get a plan together of how can they make their community better, and as best you can, get everybody on the same page.
13: Yeah.
16: 'Cause a lot of different groups want to do good things.
13: Sure.
16: But common sense would just tell you, hey, if we're all pointed more in the same direction, we'll have better results. And so that's an important thing for us because, you know, all across Mississippi, we've experienced some population loss.
13: Mm-hmm.
16: And so a lot of that is certainly about attracting more jobs, but it's also making communities places where people want to live. And there's not an easy, quick solution to that.
13: Yeah.
16: And so I think it's something we just have to figure out together.
13: I got you. Got about a minute left.
16: Yep.
13: Your governance, you assume you have a board of directors. Is that regionalized?
16: Yep.
13: Or?
16: Yes. Most of our counties are represented on our board. We have a pretty large board.
13: Okay.
16: I think right now we have 29.
13: Okay.
16: It can fluctuate a little bit. So for most of our counties, and then the Commission on the Future of Northeast Mississippi I mentioned has 55 people, and every county is represented by population from 2 to 5 members. So then I mentioned our community affiliates that usually have 15 or so people. So there's a pretty good network and opportunity for input and connecting with people, and that's
13: sure.
16: very important to us.
13: Well, that's good. Well, that shows you got a lot of people that care and want to help, want to get involved.
16: Absolutely.
13: Mike Claiborne, president of the CREATE Foundation, has been our guest. Mike, thanks for coming on, and thanks for all the work your organization does. Appreciate
16: it. Thank you. My pleasure.
13: You bet. We're coming right back, folks, at Itawamba Community College. We'll be right back with the Element Well Studio here at the Davis Activities Center. Stay with us.
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0: On its middays from Itawamba Community College. It's graduation day up here, and we appreciate Dr. Jay Allen, the president of Itawamba Community College, inviting us up to transport temporarily the Element Well studio here to the Davis Activity Center, where I believe there are two additional groups of graduates that will be walking this afternoon, one walk this morning. And it's always good to see the smiles on the faces of the students as they receive their degree. Their families are all here, piled into the Davis Activity Center. They should be supporting their graduate and on the go. So now in the segment before we talk to Mike Claiborne, president of the CREATE Foundation, we were sharing with you that the Supreme Court issued an order yesterday extending its administrative stay blocking enforcement of a lower court ruling. All these courts and blocking each other and stepping on each other gets a little complicated. But this would have restricted access to the abortion pill mifepristone. I have a hard time pronouncing that. Did I say it right, Rhino? Mifepristone.
1: Yeah.
0: That's the way it's spelled. Okay. So that basically means the pills can flow into the states that allow such medicines to come into their state. It is done, generally speaking, through telehealth prescriptions is how that works. So you've got a legitimate physician who has the ability to write the prescription, to prescribe the medicine, and then it is shipped to you via mail. The prescription is done via telehealth. It does raise all kinds of questions, does it not, Rhino, about the safety of taking the pills when you're doing a telehealth exam, if you will? Aren't there concerns around that? And haven't there been cases where it's been prescribed, the pregnant to-be mom takes it, and then they experience some sort of medical difficulties, right?
1: Well, I mean, that's an issue that's going to be, it's a problem to be solved for about 75% of all the medication behind the counter at the pharmacy.
0: Okay.
1: Because, I mean, there are drugs that are much more dangerous that get prescribed every single day. There are drugs that don't even belong back there, but they're back there because somebody didn't like who made them or somebody didn't like how it made somebody feel, so now you got to have a prescription.
0: Well, it's chemicals you're putting in your body. I mean, it's essentially a foreign substance, right, that you can't always bat a thousand on that, I guess, despite the myriad of testing all those drugs go through.
1: I guess, but I just look at it from the point of view of there was one point in time in this very country, in living memory, where you could go to a pharmacy and just sign your name and you would get what was referred to as diet pills, but it was basically 10 milligrams of amphetamines.
0: Hmm.
1: And you can, they were called Black Beauties. You could just go sign
0: Remember
1: for them
0: that.
1: And buy them. And
0: incredible.
1: In living memory, we've gone from, the government trusts you to be able to handle yourself enough to go to the pharmacy and sign your name and buy amphetamines to, well, there for the longest time here in the Magnolia State, you couldn't buy freaking Sudafed without an ID, without a prescription. Now you still got to have an ID.
0: Right, but you can get it over the counter. And do you have to be, for Sudafed, Rhino, can a minor purchase that?
1: I don't think so.
0: I didn't think so either. But until we, I guess, repealed that law, when was that, a couple of years ago?
1: Yeah, it's been a while now.
0: Required a prescription. And I will say that, you know, the few times I've ever taken it when I had congestion, it's a pretty effective drug for that purpose, I found. So
1: much more effective than the alternative that was provided.
0: Okay, that makes sense.
1: Pseudoephedrine works a heck of a lot better than phenylephrine.
0: Okay, interesting.
1: I don't care if whoever came up with phenylephrine gets mad at me for saying that. That's my opinion. But you ask anybody that's taken both of them, Pseudoephed clears you up. Phenylephrine's just like, we're here.
0: Yeah, Sudafed, I mean, you can feel the effects within like hours after you take it. You can feel it kind of drying you up, clearing you up. So it's a pretty good invention, I would say. So with respect to this abortion issue, it may be just a coincidence, but, you know, Marty McCary, the FDA head, that was chosen by the president when he was elected. He's no longer there. He has resigned on his own accord. It is thought that he had a rift with the administration, I believe, on his position on flavored vapes. And so, essentially, he resigned earlier this week. Well, abortion opponents are expressing significant concern about the replacement, at least temporary replacement, the acting head of the FDA, that's Kyle DeMantis. It's been learned that he was once on a legal team that represented Planned Parenthood. So the anti-abortion movement, which is kind of had a tenuous relationship with the president, honestly, is really upset over the choice of Mr. DeMantis as the acting FDA commissioner. So founder of Live Action. Yeah, I want to make sure I had the attribution correctly. The founder of Live Action wrote on X, Kyle DeMantis previously was listed in court records as counsel for Planned Parenthood of Greater Orlando. He is temporarily filling the vacant position after Marty McCary's resignation. We cannot allow someone who represented Planned Parenthood to oversee rules surrounding the deadly abortion pill, mifepristone, that has killed millions of babies. At Real Donald Trump, we need a strong pro-life nominee to replace him in all caps immediately, she said. Senator Josh Hawley shared her post and wrote, quote, surely this can't be right. Interesting. So we'll see if the president takes any action concerning this temporary appointment, but it got the attention of pro-life advocates and anti-abortion, the anti-abortion movement with respect to this temporary head of the FDA. You heard
1: that
0: Senator,
1: just feels a bit stupid, just to be mean, like, on a Friday. Like, I get it. I'm against abortions, too. So somebody was a counsel for Planned Parenthood. They weren't the manager. They weren't the director. They weren't even the secretary. They were counsel. They were a lawyer. Lawyers are lawyers for everybody, pretty much. So they were a lawyer for Planned Parenthood, so they can't be temporary. It's just more of this stupid purity test crap that always tears up the right whenever they're in any kind of power.
0: You're right. Any sort of connection, any sort of association, I mean, even if you...
1: It'd be one thing if he had pages on pages of a social media profile calling pro-lifers evil or saying that he was all for abortion. If you had to go digging through court documents to find out he was just a counsel, not lead counsel, not director, not anything, just counsel, just a random lawyer they hired, to tell them that they can't do that and they can do this, it feels stupid, like a waste of time and energy.
0: Well, and I agree with you, and it seems like that the next step for these folks that are expressing their objection would perhaps be to confront this individual and ask him what his positions are, especially with respect to where he does have power, right, as the FDA administrator over the abortion pill. It would make
1: temporary
0: sense.
1: He's literally filling
0: it's
1: in.
0: It's temporary. You're correct. So you wouldn't think that in that regard that he could do anything in that role that aggravate the pro-life folks further. We got a Supreme Court ruling right now, and that's because there's litigation going on. So that case is not totally settled. But it is an issue in that, well, surgical abortion now has kind of given way to a more common method of aborting a fetus, and that's through the pill. And my concern, of course, is we can make laws all day long, just like we have laws against all kind of stuff. But if people want to put that stuff in their body, in this case, if they want to abort their baby, unfortunately, sadly, somebody's going to figure out a way to get that pill to do that. That's a lot more probable than obviously the effort and the process involved in a surgical abortion. That requires a whole lot more of one thing, and it requires an abortion clinic to do that, or someone who would actually perform the abortion. But the pill is just a little simpler process, and I think that, again, if people want to do that, it doesn't matter what the laws are, somebody's going to figure out a way to get it to them and sell it to them if they want to take it, sadly. Coming right back.
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10: With Super Talk News, I'm JT Mitchell. Less than 2 months before the high-profile Jackson bribery trial, a federal judge has denied an attempt by the defendants to get the case thrown out. Current Hinds County District Attorney Jody Owens, former Jackson Mayor Chokwe and Tarlamumba, and former City Councilman Aaron Banks had their motions dismissed Thursday, meaning the trial is still on. Of the motions, Owens was arguing the FBI set him up and took advantage of his diagnosed alcoholism. All three were indicted in 2024 on federal bribery and conspiracy charges tied to an alleged scheme involving a proposed downtown convention center, hotel, and project. Each has pleaded not guilty, but former City Councilwoman Angelique Lee, also involved, has pleaded guilty. The trial is set to begin July 13th with potential jurors already being summoned.
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0: It's middays from Itawamba Community College. It's graduation up here in what I call Appalachia. Maybe that's a bit of a stretch, but we're the foothills, aren't we, Rhino, up here?
1: Oh,
0: in
1: yeah.
0: Fulton? Yeah, I think so. The foothills of the Appalachian Mountains. But beautiful setting up here. In fact, from my set right here, I can look to my left and see the Itawamba Community College football field and see the insignia of the school there at the top of the stadium and the uprights and so forth. Really nice setting up here. Appreciate Dr. Jay Allen for having us. On the C Spire text line, Bubba in Starkville says, Benny Thompson is a total embarrassment to the great state of Mississippi. His ignorance is exceptional. And he's just a kind of a vapid person, I think, is one way to put it. It's just always aggrieved. And I'm not really sure if it's an act, if it's genuine, maybe a little of both. If it's ignorance, I don't really know. But, man, he's full of it, no doubt about it. Is it pandering, placating? Maybe some of all that built in, I guess. The Guardian, which is pretty widely read publication, digital publication, they actually have an article about the whole situation with our congressional districts. Quote the title of the article, Voting Rights Act ruling is, quote, red meat to Republicans in South, says black lawmaker targeted by the gerrymander. And that black lawmaker they're referring to is none other than Mississippi's Benny Thompson. He, of course, the Magnolia State's only Democrat in the Congress. Both of our U.S. senators, Republicans. Three of our four House members are Republicans. So the conservatives in the state, lawmakers, candidates, elected officials have used this opportunity to target the congressman. And I think to some extent boost their political fortunes and pander to their political base. One of those, of course, would be Commissioner Andy Gibson. He is the state's Agriculture and Commerce Commissioner, running for governor, has officially announced that. He actually made a very lengthy Facebook post here in the last couple of days calling for the state to redraw the lines. For a while there, we had State Auditor Shad White, who was, I think, probably first out of the gate to call for the legislature to redraw the congressional lines, was touting the fact that he was the only statewide elected official that was, in fact, imploring the legislature and the governor to act in that regard. And so now we've got the state's agriculture commissioner, candidate for governor, Andy Gibson. I haven't seen anything from Philip Gunn. Maybe I just missed it, who's also a candidate for a governor. It seems to me like that the district as drawn actually violates the ruling, because I think it is accurate to say it was drawn on the basis of race to ensure that there would be a certain outcome. And that is something I argue with, take exception to. This notion that only black people can support black people, I just find that ridiculous. I find it racist. We've said that before on the show. And that's the concern of Democrats, should there be any sort of redrawing of the districts. Oh, my gosh, we can't have a white person representing the black folks, which dominate the population of Benny Thompson's district, which primarily consists of the Delta, but really a large number of the voters in Hinds County, where the city of Jackson. I saw a report the other day, Rhino, made me think about it, talking about the amount of population that the city of Jackson has lost over the last decade or two. It's significant. I had no idea it was quite that much. I actually think it was in the Clarion Ledger, which you don't expect to write something so critical of the city of Jackson. But you think that maybe they do a little introspection. You got the same problem in the Delta, losing population. It is no doubt the poorest region of our state. And then you dip down into Hinds County, you got the same thing. Aren't they seeing that, hey, well, maybe we need to do a flip of the people who represent us? They seem to be just hanging on to this idea that, well, I'm the only one that can really represent you because my skin color is the same as yours. And unfortunately, a lot of the voters buy into that. So I would say that's a problem. And I know it's probably thought, and I've had people say this to me, well, a white person from this, that, and the other area couldn't possibly understand what the needs are. And I know I've said this on the show before, are the needs that significantly different from a government perspective? Or have we sort of reframed, remade, re-engineered government? And you've said this before on the show, to be this provider from cradle to grave. And that's the problem. Yeah, you may get somebody that doesn't believe that's the role of government. But that would be the first step into fixing the problems in the area.
1: Well, that's half of the problem. Half of the issue is, half of the debate is arguing in bad faith. Remember, half of this debate are the same people saying, we haven't made any progress.
0: Yeah.
1: We're still living in 1962.
0: Yeah,
1: you
0: right.
1: Can't acknowledge any progress being made in the last 70 years. It's just as bad or worse. These are the same people saying, hey, we need to keep the same crap that hasn't changed a thing in over six decades in place.
0: I mean, what's the old adage, the definition of insanity? And it's pretty much on full display there, right, is what it feels like to me. Incredible. Meanwhile, you got Kamala Harris, who looks to be teasing the idea of throwing her hat in the ring, as the saying goes, for president of these United States, the 2028 election cycle. And she had a web conference yesterday, a live stream really is what it was, Win with Black Women podcast. Didn't know there was such a thing. And she says that we need to consider radical positions to remake the country ahead of the 2026 midterm elections, including abolition of the Electoral College and packing the Supreme Court. Now, just so you know, the packing of the Supreme Court is something that could be done through legislation, because that is not specified in the Constitution in terms of the number. However, the Electoral College, a much taller bar, higher bar. And that's because that would require amendment of the Constitution. And that requires, as well, a very high bar, two-thirds of the Congress, both sides, and then 75% of the states. But there's kind of a workaround movement going on in this country right now, and that is this well-funded organization that's pushing states to adopt this policy of awarding their electoral votes to the candidate who wins the popular vote. And some states have already adopted that policy. Where it becomes trouble, but these are states that are honestly going to largely support the Democrat nominee no matter what in a presidential general election. Where it would become a problem are the three or four states where, honestly, the presidential election is won or lost, and that's Pennsylvania and Michigan and Wisconsin, to some extent, North Carolina. If Pennsylvania were to adopt such a policy, that would be a significant change in the way the outcomes occur with respect to electing a president. Because it's Pennsylvania that swept President Trump into office, honestly, in 16. He did win Wisconsin, Michigan, but Pennsylvania was the key state. Arizona, you could also point to that one, but Pennsylvania has more electoral votes. That would be a problem if Pennsylvania ever did that. She She said that we need a brainstorm and that there are no bad ideas. We need to talk about...
1: It requires a brain to brainstorm.
0: She said, of course, expanding the Supreme Court, and something that we've talked about many times on the show that Democrats would do if they could kill the filibuster, and that's make D.C. and Puerto Rico a state, thus allowing them to have each two senators, increasing the number of senators on the Democrat side, more than likely, in the U.S. Senate, and that would change things significantly. Final segment of Middays from Itawamba Community College is coming up next.
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0: Everyone, it's Middays. That's a staple here on Middays on Fridays. The great George Jones there, bumping us into the final segment. You see the story, Rhino, about the drinking water down there in Alabama, in Mobile? Some divers came upon an improvised explosive device that had been placed underwater at a dam.
1: Yeah, I don't know that it was intentionally placed at the dam, because every single report has been very careful to not say that.
0: Okay.
1: And when you kind of aggregate all of the reporting on it, it looks like either some sort of military ordinance that somebody was goofing off with and wasn't supposed to be, and disposed of it in the water, and it wound up at the bottom of the dam, or some redneck decided to make himself a grenade, and you know what? We're going to drive by and throw it off in that water and watch it go boom, and they lit the fuse and threw it and waited and waited, and no boom. There could be another way it wound up there, but I was looking adamantly for, all right,

0: or grenade and damn, it's like, whoa, it gets your attention. So you do read the article, which is the whole reason you have clickbait headlines like that. But
1: yeah,
0: I mean, even I'm not a structural engineer or an explosives expert, but I'm fairly certain it would take more than a grenade-sized IED to take out a dam of that size.
1: It would seem. May blow a small hole in it, right? Or certainly knock some of the finish off. But, yeah, I don't think it'd take the whole dam down. I tend to agree with you. I got to get to this. I've been meaning to this week, and this was rather intriguing to me, that Harvard officials, it has been determined through some research that the university has ties to slavery. 1,600 people enslaved by the august Harvard University. That, of course, means that they participated in arguably the nation's most ignominious institution, and that being slavery. So we got to do something about that, right? I mean, major action is needed. It's Harvard, the slavery. Oh, my gosh. They, I think, are probably a bit shocked. But this is something you talk about all the time, that this notion that slavery was confined to the Deep South prior to the Civil War, of course, and that doesn't exist anymore. Well, it doesn't in this country, but it still does in numerous other countries across the ocean.
0: White Southern Americans did not invent slavery, were not the only slaveholders, and if you think slavery was bad in America's past, then you're historically illiterate, because that means you know nothing about slavery pre-America, and you know nothing about the crazy acts of slavery that are still ongoing in the Middle East as we speak.
1: Yeah, exactly. Well, it's a group known as American Ancestors. And the chief research officer, Lindsay Fulton, this is just came out this week. It's something that they've been working on. She says that their research has identified nearly 3,000 university leaders, faculty, staff, and board members from the relevant centuries who potentially could have owned slaves. So far, they have confirmed that at least 259 definitely did. And they're still digging through. This is how they're doing their research, because the documents of the day through the ages include wills, church documents, municipal records, and Harvard's own archives. Well, what's the appropriate action here, Rhino, for this discovery? Because we all know how the left loves to lecture us, and my alma mater, Ole Miss, of course, has been a subject of that, and a focal point of that forever nationally, always pointed to. Well, probably by the people at Harvard. Right, it pointed to us. So maybe they need to do a little introspection in their own backyard here. I found this fascinating.
0: Yeah, they need to disinvest in themselves and deliver it in the form of reparations to those they've harmed, obviously.
1: There you go. There you go. They got a $50 billion endowment. Cough some of it up, right? Well, we are out of here today. We have enjoyed being on the campus of Itawamba Community College. Congratulations to all the graduates at ICC and across our state this weekend. We're back with you on Monday. Stay safe and God bless.
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3: I'm Therese Crowley. President Trump on Air Force One from China, refueling in Alaska, says while China's President Xi agrees the Strait of Hormuz should be open and Iran should not have a nuclear weapon.
4: I'm not asking for any favors, because when you ask for favors, you have to do favors in return.
3: Calls his trip fantastic with a lot of good deals, 200 Boeing jets, billions in American soybeans. Iran's foreign minister says the U.S. cannot hope to defeat Iran and claims the regime wants genuine negotiations with indications it's choking on its oil, while FBI agents are training at the Redstone

0: Alabama facility on jamming drone strikes.
1: Work to keep Americans safe at the World Cup and America 250 and beyond is happening here at this facility. Another group of state and local law enforcement officers will be graduating the FBI's counter-drone training school.
0: Fox's Nate Foy. 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
3: Friday, sunny with a high near 87 degrees. South winds of around 5 to 10 miles an hour. Friday night, increasing clouds with a low around 66 degrees. South winds up to 5 miles an hour. And Saturday, partly sunny with a high near 85 degrees. South winds of 5 to 10 miles an hour. 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
4: 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The jackpot for tonight's Mississippi Match 5 drawing is at $500,000. 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
4: More than 900 graduates will walk across the stage at Itawamba Community College today. Multiple traditional commencement ceremonies are underway at the Davis Event Center on the Fulton campus. And the president of the college, Dr. Jay Allen, says it's one of his favorite days of the year.
7: I encourage students to march every time they graduate from whatever institution it is. March, because number one, it's the closing in to all that work you've done. 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
4: 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Over the last 4 years.
7: We hope that'll continue to grow for this fall, and I tell you, it's been a blessing. Still have a huge waiting list for housing typically.
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11: I'm Steve Azar, and I'm on the other side of the microphone, meaning I'm asking the questions this time, and oh, have mercy for the airwaves. I spent 20 years in Music City, wrote and made some hits, traveled the world, and then moved my family back to the birthplace of American music and where the magnolia trees prosper. And now every time I put my feet on Mississippi soil, when I'm off the road, well, I'm at peace. On this show, it's all about hearing the story straight from the mouths of the friends I've made along the way, their journey to success. Heck, there might be someone on, I don't even know, but you know how us Mississippi types are. We tend to take well to new company. In a Mississippi Minute, all 60 of them. I'm Steve Azar.

0: Hey, folks, time for part two. By way of yesterday, part one, because I coerced my guest yesterday, and I appreciate her. Before I get there, visit Mississippi.org. She understands it greatly. She makes a huge economic impact on our Delta like you wouldn't believe. Celebrating that little delicacy we call the Delta hot tamale. No one knows it better than her and how to celebrate it. Go to visitmississippi.org. Celebrate your culture and history in your own communities. Whatever it is that made you tick 100 years ago, 200 years ago in Mississippi, you won't believe the benefit that could come when the folks that you'll draw in if you do that and you do it right, like today's guest. It was a childhood spent in Greenville, the middle of the hot tamale epicenter, blended with her 30-year career as an award-winning journalist and TV news star and personality to qualify today's guest to literally write the book on the Delta hot tamales. It is that book, Delta Hot Tamales, History, Stories, and Recipes. And, you know, we got a lot of storytellers down here. Published by the History Press in the fall of 2016, that serves up a historical record and a thorough look at the current status of this distinctive culinary treat. She had us locked in. I've said this many times. Every time I do my show down here, she is on stage with us part of the time, and I tell the truth. The bottom line is she was really grateful back in the day. Anything to do with St. Jude, the March of Dimes telethon, she allowed me a stage to play way back when I was a little teenager. So I always feel like I owe her.
1: It was kind of out of desperation. We needed people to fill time. We knew you could do
0: it.
1: How
0: are you interrupting my great intro here? She's not even here. Nobody here. Did you hear that? I love it. Also, she trained Hoda from the Today Show because Hoda was down here. The Mississippi used to be a big old hot market for right, for training a lot of incredible talent. We just never lost this one. So let's get to it right now because she's already joining in because this is really what she does and not what I do. Ann Martin. Hey, Ann, part two.
1: Good morning, Steve, part two. Hello, Mississippi.
0: Woo, we love our Mississippi. How's Rosedale? How's the river?
1: The river's up a little bit. Looks good. Went out to see it a couple of days ago, and it's rolling right along. Speaking of promoting Mississippi, we had friends that were visiting that had not been to the Delta before, and extended family, if you will, and we gave them the nickel tour, and they walked away here. They were here maybe 2 days, and boy, we saw a lot and had to take them to the river. They absolutely loved it.
0: You ever get tired of that? Because I don't get tired of it. I know.
1: What, tired of telling the story or tired
0: no,
1: of
0: No, no, no. I know you don't get tired of telling the story. Do you ever get tired of grabbing a cup of coffee, grabbing a Diet Coke, grabbing a glass of wine, whatever it is, and going out and staring at that river like you've never seen it before?
1: Absolutely never. Because even though it may appear to look the same every single time, there's always some little nuance that's different about it. I love the river. You know, growing up in Greenville and now living in Rosedale, I've just always loved the river. Never will get tired of it. Never.
0: I have a bunch of questions that I never got to, and I'm going to probably may not get to it again, but I've got to ask you this because Jack and Elizabeth Coleman have started Rosedale Distillery. I've had them on my show. They're just wonderful folks. And he's the mayor now of the town.
1: Yes.
0: And obviously he grew up there and she grew up in San Antonio. Now she's a transplant that loves her Rosedale. Yeah. I'm excited about that whole venture. I mean, it's going to be amazing. Another Perry Martin, the stories of the bootleg days, all this stuff. They're going to embrace it. How's it going there?
1: It's going good. We're waiting with bated breath and a shot glass in hand for Jack and Elizabeth to tell us that it's open. They're ready to go. They are so close. And we're excited. But, you know, we've seen so much new businesses. We've seen so much new industry. We've seen so much revitalization happen in a number of Delta towns, including Greenville and Leland. And now it's Rosedale's turn. So and if anybody hasn't been to Rosedale lately, I invite them to just drive through right now. Just drive through downtown. You will see what's going on. So, yeah, we're very excited.
0: So it's not just this big building for the distillery. It's how many buildings? I mean, like, it's crazy.
1: One, two, three, four, five, six, or seven.
0: Right.
1: A lot.
0: Exactly, it's going to totally revitalize downtown Rosedale.
1: It will. You can tell which buildings Jack has. that Jack and Elizabeth have taken on. And I love it that this is going to be Rosedale's shot in the arm, and Rosedale's going to become a destination point when all this happens. So yeah. There's wonderful, all these river towns have wonderful stories, and it's just fun to tell them. And so this past weekend, up until yesterday afternoon, I've had the opportunity to share some of these stories with folks who are not from here. And one person that was in this group, originally from Pennsylvania, New Jersey area, they lived in both, and now in West Texas. They had never been to the Mississippi Delta. They passed through Mississippi. So it was just always fun to share these stories and enlighten somebody else on this little treasure. And before this whole visit was over, I was talking with my daughter and son and daughter-in-law and son. She's my daughter. I consider her one of my daughters. That the Delta is such a unique place that I love to say, I think it was Faulkner that said, there's everywhere else, and then there's Mississippi.
0: Yeah.
1: Well, I love to say, in Mississippi, there's everywhere else, then there's the Delta. And because the Delta is so unique, and I love to try to educate people a little bit about the Delta.
0: Yeah.
1: Because we're different. We've always been different.
0: We're different, all right. I know I'm different in a strange way. Hey, so, and, let me just touch on what you just said. A friend of mine reached out, went to school with Gwen at the University of Arkansas. We became good friends. He ended up living in Charlotte and is retired now, which I don't understand why people retire. Anybody out there that's retired, what are you doing? Unless you're fishing and playing golf every day, I don't want to hear it. No, I understand it. But with that said, he is bringing a cast of about 8 people that have never stepped foot on Mississippi soil. And so he's wanting me to help arrange the entire Delta experience. Plus, so, you know, he's got to go to get a slug burger in Corinth. He's got to go to Tupelo and visit the Holy Grail of Elvis. You got to go to the Gulf Coast. You got to go to the museums in Jackson now, the Children's Museum, the Civil Rights Museum. You've got these restaurants to eat at, like Sacred Ground along the way. You've got the Gulf Coast, the great restaurants there. You got Cleveland. You know, there's so many Michelin mentions now. Mm-hmm. And he's going to come spend a significant amount of time here, of course, go to Doe's and all that. But he's so excited because he can't wait. And he's not from here, but he's sure acting like he is to bring them and just celebrate this land of ours. He goes, they can't wait. And none of them have never been on Mississippi soil, like I said. So he's an Arkansas guy that lives in Charlotte that can't wait to share Mississippi.
1: I love that. I love it. Steve, we've run into this a lot with our Viking passengers, mm-hmm. who at the end of the show, when we're greeting them and thanking them for being there and having a few minutes to chat with them, and they come into the afternoon, we're going to get a nice show, we're going to get a meal, it'll be fun. And they walk out of there completely changed and mesmerized. And I've heard comments like, I had no idea about the history of the Delta. This is fabulous. And then you end up, because of the experience that they get in Greenville and in right here in the Delta, they come back on this cruise again and again. And
0: we've seen, it's crazy. We've seen so many repeats.
1: It's amazing.
0: It's been a blessing. Let's take a quick break. I haven't asked you one question yet.
1: So let's see if we can. Questions.
0: Well, they're pretty stock, but there are some, a couple of them are significant, I feel. Visit Mississippi.org celebrates. We're in the Mississippi Delta today. Ann Martin, her and her friends Val, and, let me tell you what, the late Betty Cameron, wonderful lady, created this incredible Mississippi festival called the Delta Hot Tamale Festival, USA Today's number one specialty food festival this year for a second time. That's what visitmississippi.org is all about. I'm Steve Azar.

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0: This is our fifth segment. We haven't asked one question that's staring at me right now, but I'm getting to them right now. Visit Mississippi.org. Don't forget to celebrate who we are. And as I've been saying, eat your way around Mississippi. It's pretty dang special. A lot of great chefs around our neck of the woods. All right, Ann, here we go. Little stock. I feel like I'm asking you stupid pet questions like David Letterman back in the day. All right, what is your most memorable story that you ever covered and why?
1: Oh.
0: Yeah.
1: Well, okay. Most memorable thing. Let me
0: should have prepared you, I think.
1: Oh my goodness. What is the most memorable story I've ever covered? I got to go to the Miss America pageant and cover it one year when Monica Lawrence was Miss Mississippi. That was a lot of fun.
0: Go ahead.
1: I got to cover Jacques Cousteau.
0: Okay, now we're talking.
1: When he brought in his big ship, whatever he calls it, into the port of Greenville, downtown Greenville at the Yacht Club and the Marina. And we were like, oh my gosh, it's Jacques Cousteau. And every reporter in town was clamoring to get down there. Did not get to interview him, but we got to take shots from shore. And I'm really going to date myself. I remember that there was this young man on the deck of the boat taking photographs, and he had on very fit young man, beautiful curly hair, and had a good looking 35 millimeter film camera in his hand, and bikini, Speedo. And we're all going like, who is that? It turned out to be Jacques Cousteau's son. But yeah, Jacques Cousteau.
0: We're in a Speedo in the Mississippi.
1: Yeah.
0: There you go. There you go.
1: Yeah. You know, hey, two worlds collided. And, you know, there've been a lot of, I've gotten to interview lots of governors and always enjoyed that. I covered gubernatorial inauguration, and I can't believe I can't remember this. Was it Fordyce who was the first governor, or Mabus who was the first governor to serve a second term of office when we made it legal that a governor could
0: do two
1: himself?
0: Terms. Right.
1: And I went to cover that historic event.
0: Wow.
1: Have covered things at the state legislature when teachers were fighting very hard for pay raises.
0: And now that, you know, that's been in the news
1: quite
0: a bit.
1: They still don't have enough.
0: They can't get paid enough.
1: And then I covered an execution at the state prison in the early 80s. It was the first execution they had in like 20, 30 years.
0: So what was that emotionally like? I mean, you covered it. Were you there?
1: I was at Parchman. I was not chosen to go in to the chamber.
0: Would you have been able to handle that, you think?
1: I don't know. I kind of, at the moment, didn't want to go. But then years later, as executions began to happen more often, I often wondered, you know, as a journalist, could I have gone in? But I think at that moment, I was better prepared to stay on, you know, in the visitor center and outside and get to see all the emotion from the spectators that were there, family members who had not gone back in, mm-hmm. and hearing the updates. It was very surreal. And at the end of the evening, leaving, because you're trying to get as much footage and everything as you can, I remember leaving Parchman, headed back to the Delta, and I ended up behind the hearse taking the body of the gentleman who had just been put to death back to the funeral home in Indianola. And, you know, as a journalist, you kind of have to put up a wall on certain things like that and then kind of deal with the emotion later. But those are just, you know, I haven't thought about that in a very long time, but it's there's lots of fun. I mean, and I enjoyed covering the local people, the feel good stories, the folks that had done good in the community.
0: Well, you know, that's what the show is. You know, I'll jump from Richard Karn from Home Improvement or Jim McMahon from the Chicago, whoever it is. I'm about to have Nick Baumgartner, who was the celebrity at the Winter Olympics. He comes to our charity event. He won the gold medal at 40 in snowboarding, but this time he made it to the to the, he was in the running. He was just like this far away from making another final, and at 44 years old, and he blew up on social media. But I love interviewing our friends, and I love interviewing, and it started with my dad, because I celebrated Father's Day. I totally went off the beaten path, and I had my both fathers, father-in-law and father, on. And I'll never forget going, I knew nothing significant. These things that they did in their life, until I had to do a little research and prepare. And then when I started asking them questions, the things that I never knew, felt pretty guilty about it, actually. And it also, I got all these text messages and all this stuff that you could just see that people were responding to this type of guest rather than just being a celebrity, and open the door to everybody. And so everybody's got these crazy stories if you just allow it to be heard. Okay, now this brings me to question number two. Okay, I have had Leslie Visser, I've had Linda Cohn from ESPN, and Ligori. These are women in media, radio and TV, especially TV, who broke barriers when it was all about men. You were doing that down here a long time ago when you jumped from radio and into the deep end of TV. How was that like for you as a woman during that time?
1: It was actually down here, I think, because I was here and I was among friends. It was nothing, it wasn't significant in that I felt like, oh, I've got to do this, or it was easy. It was an easy transition. I started out in radio when I was a senior in high school, and that was a lot of fun. And if I wasn't the first female disc jockey in Greenville, I was the second. I've never been able to completely confirm that I was first. I've heard that there might have been one other person several years prior, a young lady that might have been on the air, but there were no women on the air. And
0: it was like the music business. There were no women except for when they were. It was Dolly and it was Loretta, and they were like novelty. You know what I mean? So, but when you jump over to the TV side and you're visual all of a sudden, are you not thinking about sort of the historical significance at all? Because I know you were among friends and everything, but there weren't many of you around the country doing it.
1: No, because when we went on the air, when I started with WXVT 3 days before they went on the air. So there was myself and one other female reporter. And there were a couple of folks in the production end that were locals. Everybody else, I was the only local reporter they hired in the newsroom. Everybody else, I take that back. Dave Dunaway was hired.
0: Oh, Dave Dunaway.
1: Dave did a community affairs program, and Norma DeLong did something with community affairs, but they weren't part of the newsroom, if you will. And there might have been, when we first, in the newsroom, everything was pretty chill. Getting out into the public, because we were a new station, and we had to help. We literally had to train local politicians and local offices. You know, hey, when we call up and ask for a comment, we'd like you to say something. We had to train the public how to react to us if we were going for a comment, because at the time there was one other TV station in town, but they really kicked up their game when there was competition. So, you know, that's where it got a little dicey.
0: I don't think you were paying attention at all at this significance. And that's cool, because that's you. But you got to look back in hindsight and go, well, I was a part of this.
1: I'm glad I was a part of, you know, being with the station and with it founding. And but as far as being a woman and jumping,
0: Like you paid attention to it at all, but there was something going on. Let's take a quick break. Visit Mississippi.org knows a lot about us, and they celebrate it in every nook and incredible cranny that we call the hallowed ground of Mississippi. Go to Visit Mississippi.org. We'll be back with the fabulous Ann Martin shortly. By the way, it's Ann Martin Petrano now, but we're not, you know, we're professional.

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1: I'm Kelly Bennett for SuperTalk Mississippi News. 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

0: crabs are key.
1: Steve Azar here with Ann Martin, now Petrano. Let me get that right. Hanging out on the farm in Rosedale, Mississippi. Visit Mississippi.org. Excited about the Rosedale Distillery. It's going to be pretty amazing. It is going to single-handedly pretty much revitalize Rosedale. By Jack and Elizabeth Coleman. Jack is now the mayor there. He's a native from there. And Ann has left Greenville and made her way to Rosedale with her husband. And it's a special place there. Check it out.
2: I may not live in Mississippi, live in Greenville anymore, but I burn that road up between the two.
1: You burn that road up.
2: I'm bi-county.
1: You can get you a Tesla and just put it on autopilot, and you don't have to even think about it. You just look at the cotton grow or the corn or the soybeans, depending on what they're growing, and just ride through that tunnel. The highway one over there is gorgeous.
2: It's gorgeous, and I grew up on Highway 1, and then I ended up back at the intersection almost of 1 and 8, so my life kind of came full circle.
1: That is unbelievable, unbelievable. You know, when I wrote Rosedale, my daughter we were heading to a track meet, and in Clarksdale, and she goes, "Dad, Rosedale, I wanted to let you know that I'm going to name my baby girl Rosedale when I get older," and she goes, "Will you write me a song?" And I said, "I'm not going to write you a song, but I'm going to write a song." So by the time she was done with the track meet, I had it mapped out in my head, and the next day I played it for her. And then I did the same thing. We're driving to get her a dress. I was put in charge of the prom dress thing. And so I went there, and we were passing Midnight in Louise on the way to Jackson. And she goes, "Dad, what's Midnight? It's a town?" And I said, "Yeah." She goes, "Will you write that?" So those are two of the songs that I ended up putting on my Mississippi reunion record. And Cecilia's the reason. But Rosedale, even my son Strack, when he was doing a lot of filming, he was very attracted to Rosedale. He goes, "What is it about Rosedale, Dad?" And he would just go visit and just look at the buildings. He just said you could just hear the stories in the walls and all that. He's used it a lot in a lot of his film and stuff that he's done over his course of his life. I just love saying the name Rosedale, and I say it a lot in my song. Okay, so let's get back to stupid TV anchor, TV star questions. You ready?
2: Okay.
1: What do you got?
2: I want to go back to the one you just talked about a minute ago. You know, when you were asking me, you know, going into television and being a woman, did I feel like I was, I guess, breaking a ceiling?
1: Novelty, whatever.
2: I think I was so concentrated at that time of doing a good job, and it didn't hit me until later. But it happened a little bit more in the radio part. But because of television, because I was involved in the community, was invited to come to the Greenville Kiwanis meeting, and ended up being the first female member of Kiwanis. Now, that was a little daunting. You're sitting there in a room full of men. And there were some, I think, that probably were like, you know, why do we have a woman in here? Why do we do this? Because the civic clubs had all been male. And then we slowly but surely, all the local civic clubs began to let women in. So I became the first female member of the Kiwanis Club and subsequently the first female president. But it was a warm welcome.
1: What do you think took so long for something as obvious as especially these boards and clubs? Would the women do a lot of the work? You know, they're fearless in these things, or at least they get things going. There are a lot of men that are doing plenty of. We've seen both sides, but why eliminate half of the chain that could make things really tick?
2: I don't think it was for some of the organizations. I don't think it was anything intentional. It's just things were rocking along until someday somebody said, "Oh, we need to do this." And everybody goes, "Oh yeah, maybe we should." Mm-hmm. You just don't think about it. But it took a while for the females to get into the civic clubs. And I thoroughly enjoyed my time with the Granville Kiwanis Club as a member for a number of years. And very happy to say that all the civic clubs around the area now all have females in them. And it's wonderful because, as you said, the women have as much to contribute as the men. And, you know, we all have to work together. It's, you know, if you want to have your, there are still some organizations out there that want to stay strictly male, that's fine. You go over there and do your thing, and we might talk bad about you, but, you know, I think there are certainly places where the men and women can work together. We have to.
1: Now the truth comes out. All right, listen, let me just say this. I cannot imagine, and all the guys out there that are listening to me right now, if we think that we are the boss of our home, everybody just admit it right now. I mean, because I'm going to admit it. I got no shot. I mean, I just do whatever. I mean, like, you know, I've been privileged with having a tour manager most of my life and people that give me my schedule. And when I was on the tour bus days and all that, and that was pretty awesome. I never like thought that that was the greatest thing in the world. But when I come home, if I'm the one that has to be her tour manager, and if I don't get this done when I got to get this done, and she'll see me laying on the couch after, no matter what, and she'll kind of walk by, and you get this sense of like, am I not supposed to be laying on this couch right now? Like, you know what I mean? I get up and do something, but you know, Gwen runs the house, and I know that, and I can't imagine leaving women out of anything is what I'm saying.
2: You can't. I mean, and I can identify with Gwen. My husband is a farmer, and there are times of the year where he's gone. And that's great. He's growing products for our country, and I love it. But when we get that stretch, whether it's in the winter or it's raining and he's home, it's like, okay, honey, I need you to do this, and I do this. It's like, well, haven't you gotten this done? Huh? You know, I can identify.
1: Hey, guess what? Does this qualify? I've got a handyman coming over doing a lot of the things that I probably should be doing today, but they're going to get done. Do I at all get any credit, or is that enough?
2: No, I think you get credit because you took care of it. As long as we didn't have to make the phone call, you know, you go take care of something. That's okay. Good.
1: We had some straight line wins the other day or whatever. It took my huge gate and just scored tilted it.
2: Ooh, you know, wow.
1: We got a lot of indoor issues, so that's going to happen today. So maybe I'll get semi-kudos there. So let's stay where we are real quick.
2: Okay, give me another one.
1: What advice would you give, or did you give Hoda? And would you give today to women in media?
2: Just keep after it. Don't, if this is what you truly want to do, and I've given this advice to young reporters, because Greenville was a training ground.
1: Yes.
2: Still is for years and years and years. Young reporters would come in here, and I would tell young women that came in this business, in television, in broadcasting, it's really easy. It's very easy. Let me speak some good English here. It's very easy to let your ego get in the way, because suddenly you're on camera, people recognize you, you know, hey, I'm in television, I made it. But you got to stay humble. You got to remember why you're here. This isn't about you. The story's not about you. It's about whatever you're covering, but you want to be the best you can be. And if you truly believe in the product that you're putting out, it'll come through. Don't let the bad days get you down. Have fun with it. Take time for yourself. And at the end of the day, when you go home, whether it's at 6:30 after the newscast is over, or it's 11:30 and you've got to be back at, you know, 8 or whatever your hours are, give yourself some time. Find the balance. But always enjoy what it is you're doing. And if you truly believe in yourself, then that's going to come through. Stand up for yourself, but be willing to meet the people you're learning from. You can't be a know-it-all. Have an open attitude to take in all the knowledge you can. Ask questions. Listen. And the best way to have a great conversation with somebody is to listen. Listen to what they're saying. Learn what they've learned.
1: What's that say? Listening. It's right in front of me. You're dang right.
2: Oh, my gosh.
1: It's the key to everything. I've learned, especially being a media person. So a friend sent me that to remind me while I'm listening to you to not interrupt sometimes, because I often do. Let's take a quick break. I've got the word listening sitting in front of me, folks. It's sitting on a little plaque. Ann Martin Vetrano, but Ann Martin, as we know her on TV, for the many years in radio and in journalism and et cetera, and the co-founder of the best festival we got down here in Greenville, Mississippi, that's for sure, is we've had the age-old blues festival for 1,000 years, which is historical. And
2: oldest continuous blues festival in the world.
1: But now we've got this thing called the Delta Hot Tamale Festival, which is groundbreaking. Visit Mississippi.org. Appreciate that.

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11: Fox on Tech. Apple devices could once again have Intel inside. Apple famously began designing and building their own processor chips to be used in both their computers and smartphones under the brand Apple Silicon, deciding it wanted in-house and in-ecosystem processors for their devices so that it could control all aspects of design and manufacturing, ending a worry about supply chain matters while using processors specifically designed for their devices. But now the Wall Street Journal says Apple will once again work with Intel, a company now 10% owned by U.S. taxpayers. While it's unknown exactly how the two companies will work together, it is believed Intel could be producing Apple-designed chips for them. Apple had been relying on Taiwan Semiconductor for those, and that company will soon be building large fabrication facilities in Arizona as part of a $165 billion investment. With Fox on Tech, I'm Eben Brown, Fox News.
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13: We're all alone in the river and I don't know whether I'm sinking or swimming with you. Is you and me together? Yeah, I don't know.
14: We got a short segment left. I've gotten to two questions. Two questions. And I've got 25 here. But I'm not going to ask for part three. I'll wait a year. But with that said, Ann Martin is my guest today. Visit Mississippi.org. Please celebrate your Mississippi. I'm about to head up into the hills of Mississippi to play a little golf at Dancing Rabbit Golf Club on the Oaks tomorrow. Looking forward to that. If you guys have not played the Azaleas at the Oaks, it's paradise. Golf paradise. And I've played all over the country and different parts of the world, and I can tell you it is that special. Check it out. All right. Ann Martin is my guest today. We're trying to ask stupid media questions like pet questions back in the day of the David Letterman.
15: Probably another one real quick.
14: Okay, I'm going to give it to you right now. Hold on. Okay, we're going to talk about the rise of digital for me. You know, I was a Napster baby. We got slaughtered. And then, our industry wasn't paying attention enough, nor did they think it was going to even impact sales or anything else or the entire future of radio, which would become streaming, et cetera. Mm-hmm. And now look at TV. We've always looked at media and TV and film as the big brother, and it would not happen to them. And they-

0: cars oh, yeah. moving around. And I sent all the footage to my son in, you know, Hollywood, the filmmaker, and he turned this thing into something that I'm going like, it looked like we shot it on the best cameras in the world. And it's unbelievable. The post-production, what you're able to do with the iPhone and turn it into whatever you want. I mean, it's like you're watching a movie. So it's been, that's the digital part that's been beneficial when I'm in a hurry, especially when I'm in a hurry and I don't have time to get a big crew in and all that. And man, I got to tell you something. It's a little, you get a little spoiled.
1: When I was doing the Hot Tamale book and I shot all the photographs, some of them were shot with a, you know, 35 millimeter digital camera. The bulk of the photographs of that book were shot with an iPhone because of places I went into, and it was just easier. And I remember one day the editor sending me a message and said, you've got to reshoot these pictures. They were shot with an iPhone. We can't use them. And some of these photographs, there was no way to go back and recreate them.
0: What was what was the reason for that? Because he was just, was he like a purist?
1: I never asked that question.
0: As long as it's a high, you know,
1: high quality. High resolution.
0: High resolution.
1: And I just, you know what I did on some of those photographs? I just resubmitted them and they took them.
0: That's so funny. You ought to be ashamed. I love that. That's
1: I told the secret.
0: That's like when we ask for a more vocal in the monitor and they go, how's that? And I say, that's good. And they don't butt. They don't move it. They don't think I can tell. But that's, you know, that's part of it. Look, we run out of time. Ann Martin Vetrano, but Ann Martin, as we all know her down here, visit Mississippi.org. Just loves everything her and her buddies are doing down here to change the economy in October. And that's the Delta Hot Tamale Festival. Her book is all about the little Delta Hot Tamale.
1: Delta Hot Tamale, history, stories, and recipes. Third week in October. Put it on your calendar, and I guarantee you the rooms are filling up already for the hotels in October.
0: You got no shot. Visit Mississippi.org. I'm late. Later on, folks, have a great weekend. Part two with Ann Martin. Love you, girl.
1: Love you, Mississippi.
2: I'm Steve Azar. In a Mississippi Minute, all 60 of them, where you can take your sweet time.
3: Saving you money, I'm Hillary Barsky. Many Americans are facing mounting financial pressures, but by making small changes to everyday habits can make a major impact on long-term wealth. Last year, nearly three-quarters of Americans failed to meet their savings and spending goals, according to a Vanguard Consumer Survey. Many people, especially those in their 30s and 40s, are falling into costly traps, including failing to boost emergency savings, delaying investing, and taking on too much debt. Financial experts say it's important to prioritize retirement savings. Missing out on employer matches or delaying contributions can have a long-term impact. Also, don't take on financial debt, which chips away at your ability to build real wealth. And it's critical to save for an emergency fund and start to plan for your child's education early. College costs continue to rise, and many families underestimate the importance that the earlier you start to save, the less difficult it becomes in later years. Saving you money, Hillary Barsky, Fox News.
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5: I'm John Saucier. President Trump's on the way back to the United States, wrapping up his visit to China, meeting with their President Xi Jinping. Speaking aboard Air Force One reporters, President Trump was asked if the two talked about lifting sanctions on Chinese companies who buy Iranian oil.
6: Well, we talked about that, and I'm going to make a decision over the next few days. We did talk about that.
5: The sounds courtesy of White House video. China stopped buying U.S. oil last May after imposing a 20% tariff on U.S. crude oil during this trade war. The World Health Organization with an update on a hantavirus outbreak that impacted a cruise ship. WHO Director General Dr. Tedros Adhanom Ghebreyesus says as of today, there are a total of 10 cases been reported, including three deaths, but no need to panic, he says.
7: WHO repeats that the risk from this event to the global population is low.
5: In the United States, the CDC says there's no known cases of the hantavirus. America's listening to Fox News.
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1: Friday, sunny with a high near 87 degrees, south winds of around 5 to 10 miles an hour. Friday night, increasing clouds with a low around 66 degrees, south winds up to 5 miles an hour. And Saturday, partly sunny with a high near 85 degrees, south winds of 5 to 10 miles an hour. 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
2: I'm JT Mitchell with Super Talk News, brought to you by Mama Justice. If you get injured in an accident, call Mama Justice for a free consultation at 662-883-6262. Public concern is rising over the deadly respiratory virus known as hantavirus. As of now, there are no confirmed cases in the U.S., but CDC Director of the Division of Global Migration Health, Dr. David Fitter, told reporters Thursday currently 41 people are being monitored.
3: You may ask why CDC is not using our federal quarantining authority on people. 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We are working closely with passengers and public health partners to ensure monitoring and rapid access to care if symptoms develop.
2: Fitter added that the risk to Americans is still low. The uncommon rodent-borne illness was recently at the center of an outbreak aboard a cruise ship near the Atlantic.
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2: The 2026 NFL schedule is here. Greg Thompson breaks down some of the key matchups.
6: The season opens with a Super Bowl rematch. The defending champion Seattle Seahawks hosting the New England Patriots on Wednesday, September 9th. As for holidays, Thanksgiving starts with the Bears visiting the Lions, followed by the Eagles at Cowboys, and then at night, the Chiefs in Buffalo. The Bills and Bears are actually playing on both Thanksgiving and Christmas. All three Christmas games are 2025 playoff rematches. The Bears will play the Packers, while the Bills will be in Denver to play the Broncos, and the LA Rams visit Seattle. Meanwhile, the annual Black Friday game will be the Broncos visiting the Steelers. And we're going to have a New Year's Eve game, the Ravens at the Bengals.
2: As for the New Orleans Saints, they'll open the season on the road in Detroit. The first home game will be September 27th against the Raiders. And then for the first time in NFL history, a game will be played in France, the Saints versus the Steelers on October 25th.
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0: The good stories of Mississippi's people, places, and things to do. 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
1: Good afternoon, Super Talk Mississippi. You're tuned into your radio happy hour. That's the Good Things. I'm your host, Rebecca Turner. Now, don't forget, you can listen to Good Things. 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We are on your computer, your mobile device. Just head on over to Super Talk TV. And if you're from the Mississippi Gulf Coast, you may know this, but if not, it's pretty cool. The Skermeta Family's Passenger Ferry Service officially launched its 100th season, celebrating a century of carrying over a million locals and tourists to the Mississippi Barrier Islands. Joining us today is Robert Skermeta. He is the great-grandson of Captain Pete, and I think that's pretty cool. Welcome, Robert.
2: Hey, how you doing, Rebecca?
1: I'm doing well. Okay, this is really cool for your family. So 100 years, clearly as the great-grandson, you weren't there from the beginning, but I'm sure that you know the family story. So take us back a century ago. What was going on with Captain Pete that he wanted to start this for the locals and tourists?
2: Well, he was running his old Biloxi lugger, oystering and shrimping, and in the off-season, which would have been the summer back in those days because they didn't have refrigeration. He saw an opportunity to take tourists out to the Isle of Caprice for some partying and some just, you know, dancing, drinking. There was a swimming pool out there, but just a good time right off the Mississippi Gulf Coast. It sounds like an awesome experience. I wish we could do something like that now, go out to the island at night and party. But, yeah, flash forward to my grandfather took it over when he was of age. He joined the Marines when he was 18, fought in Korea. Came back, started working in the family business. Then he had four sons. They all went into the business, including my dad. He started driving the boats in the late 70s. And I was born in 86 and was pretty much been out there my entire life. My mom worked a snack bar, and we would go out there as kids and spend the weekend, spend the night on the island. And then when I was of age, I started deckhanding on the boat, worked the beach as a beach attendant, and worked in the snack bar, kind of did everything other than drive the boats. And then I went off to college, worked the boats during the summers in high school and college. And then I ended up taking the job as a bank examiner because I wanted weekends off so I could go out to Ship Island. But, you know, I think that's a testament to the island and how great it is that that's where I spend my free time.
1: Oh, absolutely. I could see that, too, wanting to get out there and sort of enjoy it. If people haven't, I feel like they're definitely missing out. It's a unique tourist attraction, but then also just a unique experience in and of itself. I mean, it said maybe like a million locals and tourists. Do you know how many trips out and back that maybe the Skermeta family has taken over the last 100 years? Have y'all done that math?
2: Yeah. I mean, you could pretty much – I did – when I was in – working out there, I did the math just in my, you know, eight or so years of working on a boat, and it was like 10,000 trips for me. So you can multiply that by, you know, by five for my dad at least. And so he's no telling how many times he's driven that boat back and forth to Ship Island. But, it, you know, it's a relaxing boat ride. It's, you know, you leave the dock and you got about a 45 minutes to 50 minutes to kill and listen to the radio, listen to a podcast, have a chat with your crew, or there's always a cool guest on board. You never know who's going to ride out that boat to that island. So, yeah, it's a really unique business. There's nothing else really like it. I kind of describe it as kind of like a farm. We live and die by the weather. We have some good seasons, some bad seasons, some, you know, hurricanes take its toll on us, but every once in a while, we have a really good season and it makes everything worthwhile.
1: Robert, I can testament to that. 3 years ago, your boat left us on Ship Island because a storm rolled in, or we felt like it left us. It had to leave the pier or the dock, and it was a very interesting afternoon. But your family came back to get us, and everything was fine. And it was definitely an experience worth talking about, but one I will never forget. But I think the other piece of the island, too, is the history that's there. I know that may not be necessarily connected to your family. Your family's about getting people to Ship Island and getting them back. But, I mean, obviously the history there helps get tourists there. Tell us a little bit about what's on the island once they get there.
2: Okay, so of course there's Fort Massachusetts, which is if you're interested in Civil War forts, that was, if not the last, one of the last forts of the Third Coastal Fortification Systems to be built. And it's also the smallest and also one of the most modern. So it's a really powerful, cool little fort for its time. But about the time it was finished, it became obsolete. But it's still out there, and it's really a beautiful piece of architecture. I wish we could build more things like it. And in fact, it's withstood every hurricane since the late 1800s, and I believe just because of its round shape, it helps absorb the waves. So that's something to consider for the Park Service building any more buildings out there. Build them round; that seems to help. But the island, the reason the fort was there, it's a strategic anchorage along the Mississippi Gulf Coast. It's the deepest point between Pensacola and New Orleans, and there's a big deepwater natural harbor out there. And when the French landed on the Gulf Coast in the late 1600s, early 1700s, that's where they stopped first. And the rumor is that that's where the first Mardi Gras on the Mississippi Gulf Coast was celebrated, on Ship Island. I know Mobile and New Orleans argue over that, but we like to think it was at Ship Island. And then flash forward to the War of 1812, Battle of New Orleans. The last time that the United States was invaded by a foreign army, the British Navy landed 60 tall ships there with like 3,000 soldiers before they went on to New Orleans. And that's a fun fact you don't learn in Mississippi history, or not a lot of people know about that. So it's a really, from a strategic commerce standpoint, it's a very important piece of real estate. And that's, you know, it's worth defending. So the United States put a fort out there.
1: Really cool, really cool. And also beautiful beaches, and some of the coolest seashells that my kids have ever collected have come off of Ship Island also. Robert, for those who may have never been, right, and they're looking to maybe make it for the first time this summer, or thinking about it, listening to this on Good Things, what are some of, like, the best tips for you for someone to get their best Ship Island excursion experience, you know, making a day of it, some of the things you've learned or your family has learned over the last 10 decades of going out and back to the island?
2: Well, all right. Well, here's my first pro tip about the island. You know, the beach along Highway 90, that's not really a beach. That's the northern bank of the Mississippi Sound. So I don't ever go swim in that water. To get the real Gulf of Mexico, Gulf of America experience, the real beach experience, you got to go out to Ship Island. So the water on the island is much cleaner, much clearer. The sand is bright white. There is a little black sand on the south side of the island. It's some type of sediment that comes down the rivers and builds up out there. But it's the same sand that you'll find in Destin and Gulf Shores. So the geography of Ship Island is just like Destin and Gulf Shores. And I spend a lot of time explaining that to people. If you want the real Gulf of Mexico or Gulf of America experience, you got to go to Ship Island. As far as what you need to bring, it's a third of a mile walk to the south side of the island, and we have a full snack bar on the island. We're Mississippi's southernmost restaurant and bar because we sell beer. So, you know, I like to say bring a small ice chest with some water, a towel, and $40 to spend at the snack bar, because you're going to spend $40 in groceries trying to pack a picnic lunch out there. You might as well just let us cook it for you. We got hot dogs, nachos, hamburgers, drinks, cold beer, ice, pretty much everything you need on the island. Umbrellas and chairs on the south side, so you really don't need to bring much. We have everything for you.
1: That's definitely a good tip, Robert. If you don't want to carry it and can't drag it through the sand, lighten your load before you come out to Ship Island.
2: Oh, yeah. You'll be much happier. And who wants to bring an ice chest with half-eaten food back off the island? You know, but nobody's going to eat that when you get back to the house. So you might save a little money by just buying stuff from the snack bar. You definitely need some shoes because the boardwalk is hot and so does the sand. So bring some foot protection. Bring a hat. Bring some sunglasses and some sunscreen and a towel. And you don't need much else.
1: No, and it's a good weekend, relaxing day. You can spend as much time as you would like out there. I know you guys have like two trips that come back and forth throughout the day.
2: Yeah.
1: But you need tickets. Yeah. Where do we get our tickets, Robert?
2: You can get them online at msshipisland.gov. I highly recommend purchasing in advance. We do sell out, especially on weekends. And if the trip gets canceled, we just refund them. It's a very simple process. So the boat leaves the dock at 9 and 12. We also offer dolphin tours if you just want to take an hour and a half boat ride. That's really cool. And, of course, you'll see dolphins on the way to Ship Island. But if you just want to go for an afternoon boat ride, the boat leaves around 4:30 and 1 o'clock on weekends. And that's cool, man. The kids just love it. And I over the last couple of days, I've talked to several people whose kids from elementary school have been taking field trips out there. And, you know, every kid in Mississippi deserves a trip to Ship Island. That, you know, I travel the state for my day job, and it amazes me. The people, the bankers and people I run into, they just light up when I mention I grew up going to Ship Island, and they start reminiscing about the trips they took out to Ship Island and how they're sharing that experience with their kids and grandkids and sometimes great-grandkids at this point.
1: But, well, Robert, yeah, we appreciate your family sharing it for the last 100 years. Hope it goes 100 more. Thank you for your time, and hope to see you out on the island soon.
2: All right. Thank you.
1: All righty. You guys stick with us. We got more for you coming up next.

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0: back to Good Things. 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If you would rather pick up the phone, you can call 601-991-2305. I appreciated Robert joining us with Ship Island. Maybe you have or haven't gone. I would love to know if you have. There's got to be somebody listening to Good Things, 601-879-4395, that has a memory of going out to Ship Island at least over the last 100 years. Somebody out there has. And I know for a lot of the locals, it's a rite of passage. You guys go probably often or more often than not. And then a lot of families obviously take part in that. Our family got to go, I think I mentioned to him, like 3 years ago, which is crazy. Like, time flies kind of that way. It was always a bucket list of mine to go and do Rhino. And I felt bad kind of telling him that his family left us at the dock. But it was just one of those, sunny Saturdays. Started out really sunny and beautiful. And you get out there and you get on the island. And it was just a small storm or thunderstorm that kind of rolled on in. And they just couldn't stay with the, I guess, what do you call it? The waves or the squall or whatever those boating words are. And so they just had to get out to deeper waters to ride out the little bit of the storm to come back in. But there is an interesting feeling of being on an island, standing on a dock and watching your only way. I don't know how many miles back to shore it is from Ship Island, but more than I can swim in a day safely anyway. And and then just be like, come back. And they did, and it was fine.
1: So you're saying you couldn't swim 12 miles?
0: I'm not saying I'm not going to say that I could not do that. I feel like as someone who has a swimming background, competitive swimming background, but I don't want to try it. I mean, if my life depended on it, and you were like, you've got to make it from this island back, and it's only 12 miles, or it's the only way back to land. I would give it maybe a good college try. I would be very tired though. It's a very long way to swim.
1: Oh yeah,
0: but it's not like what's the English Channel that old lady I say that very respectfully because she swam for like days on end without really sleeping and however many miles. I think it was something
1: 21 miles.
0: Okay, I retract that. 12's a lot longer than I thought swimming. Halfway she swam. No. Okay.
1: That's as the crow flies. Because of currents and tides, swimmers crossing the English Channel usually cover an actual distance of anywhere between 25 and 40
0: miles. Okay, still no. I am not half the swimmer she is, so I retract that. I mean, maybe if there was somewhere I could stop and rest and whatever up, but okay. No. So I would just be there. Ship Island would just end up being, the place that I would spend out the rest of my days until a boat came on back. Jeff in Pontotoc said, yeah, Ship Island is a fun trip, but the sun will get you. It reflects off the sand and the water, too. Definitely a pro tip if you decide to go and your family. And, I just the boat ride itself is a lot of fun. It's not most of us have those kind of boats at home. It's a completely different experience than going up river or being out on the open water in a lake or a reservoir, whatever it may be. And it's fun, and you see the dolphins and doing kind of all the things. But he's right. There's like very little coverage and shade out there. It's an island. So that would be one of those days that I would wear the long sleeves or make sure you have hats for everybody and all those types of things when you want to sort of take a break In that way. The other little tip too, if you're trying to plan your trip to Ship Island and you are the history buff and you do want to see the historical sites there, with the military things on site, take bug spray, because it's dark, shady places on the beach. And I mean, when I say that they can swarm in the right way, they can swarm in the right way. And usually if it's at higher seasons, they will have someone there who's smarter than most and will guide you through all of that. So you get like kind of a guided tour with no extra cost or anything like that. I'm for it. I think most families, if you're visiting the Gulf Coast, you can fit it in. But it is a full, like, half day for sure, but really kind of a full day. So depending on what your plans are on the Gulf Coast, it's kind of have to work that in. We went down to do that. So it isn't like a, let me just like tack that on for a couple hours kind of experience, kind of in that way. But I just really think it should be on your Mississippi punch card. Let me put it that way. And bring your sunscreen for sure. Punch card, maybe not scratch off. I don't know. But if you're getting one, you should know that the Mississippi Match 5 jackpot has just climbed to $500,000 heading into the weekend. That's why I'm telling you that, because it's heading into the weekend.
2: It's a nice chunk of change.
0: You could buy your own boat and start a ferry. That's a terrible idea for me.
1: I don't know that you could start a ferry for $500,000.
0: Probably not.
1: That's all the insurance stuff.
0: Somebody who has nice boats will, No, maybe a small charter, just you and somebody else could probably go out there. But over at supertalk.fm, there's a great article talking about the after climbing to 1 million for the first time ever nearly a year ago, the Mississippi Match 5 jackpot is halfway there. Unless someone wins it this weekend, that could be you. The Mississippi Lottery Corporation announced Friday morning that Thursday night's drawing, that was last night, saw zero winners, pushing the local draw game grand prize to an estimated $500,000. And I think the part that makes this more exciting is you have less pool of people. Is that correct, Rhino? I'm learning my statistics as we continuously talk about the, you know, Mississippi Roads and Bridges Fund, which is your efforts to win money through scratch-offs in the lottery. But still, that's the pro of it.
1: If you're playing Powerball or... I just went blank on the other names. But the big...
0: Jackpot? No.
1: The big lotteries, you're competing against every other state and every other player in that state competing for the prize. Whereas Mississippi Match 5, you're playing against Mississippians.
0: Which there's only, like, if everybody played, less than 3 million of us, I think. And so, considering how many play and those type of things, your odds are better in your favor. And here it is, a chance to win $500,000 for just $2 per play. But for that additional dollar, you can add the multiplier feature to increase non-jackpot winnings. Okay, so if you win the whole jackpot, your dollar doesn't multiply it to a million. It's just if you don't win the jackpot and you did the extra dollar, say you won 10, you could get 20. The math be mathing on a Friday here.
1: I'm trying to remember if the Match 5 has the multiplier that's more than just a double. Because there's one of them where you buy the multiplier and it just throws a random number on there. And it's like, all right, if you win, times this.
0: Well, someone's bound to win, because the last time the Mississippi Match 5 jackpot was won was in January when a Sandersville player nabbed $54,000. That was the game's largest jackpot. And then eventually landing at $1.2 million, but then that was won by a player in Columbus. That was last May. So that's how it works. It just keeps getting bigger and bigger and bigger and bigger until someone wins.
1: So and that's how the jackpot gets bigger. The down ticket prizes stay the same.
0: Gotcha.
1: That's how they ran into problems. Not the Mississippi Lottery, but lotteries have run into problems in the past in other states. They even made a movie about it starring Bryan Cranston and, what's her face? But it was based on a real story where if nobody won after a certain amount of time, everything got bigger. And the odds on those lower amounts were so much higher, you could brute force it. You could go in and buy $40,000 worth of tickets, and you were going to make a profit no matter what.
0: Because
1: all those smaller prizes had rolled up because nobody'd won it, and once it got to a certain threshold,
0: you know what,
1: it was...
0: though? If you've got the math mind to figure that out, and you got 40 G's in the bank just to walk into a gas station and buy that many, like, tickets, then you should

0: is still low. The uncommon rodent-borne illness was recently at the center of an outbreak aboard a cruise ship near the Atlantic.
1: Soul and hip-hop icon, Drew Hill. One Night, with all their hits. Saturday, June 27th at

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0: Welcome back to Good Things. 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Also from that Supertalk Mississippi app. That is free, so we hope you have downloaded that. 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It's also free for our Supertalk Mississippi news team. All of their articles, should I say, is free if you head on over there. And they are always covering your Mississippi stories and doing such a good job at it. Now, you may have missed out on this week's newsletter, but there's still plenty of time to get in for next week's. That's also free. Just head on over to supertalk.fm/newsletter, put your email address in, and then boom, they'll send you one out next Friday, no charge for you. And it is Friday here on Good Things, but Tanya is out, so I thought, well, we're not going to talk movies with Tanya, but we're going to quiz Rhino. I guess I think more or less share a little movie trivia in that way. And I feel like for most movie buffs or for movies that you really enjoy, you may have a little piece of movie trivia up your sleeve. We would love to know that and share it. 601-879-4395. Something that when you heard about a movie or a actor or behind the scenes or something to do that that caught your attention, you were like, huh, that's really cool, or I didn't know that, or whatever it may be. So feel free to share that with us on the C Spire text line. Okay, Rhino. So it's kind of like question answers. If you don't know, it's totally fine. But did you know the code in Matrix comes from what kind of food recipes? You really like it, and you eat it with chopsticks.
1: Sushi?
0: Yes. I have no idea anything else behind it. But apparently the code in Matrix comes from what, from food recipes. But if you look at it, I mean, it's long and it kind of like, as I was thinking about it, what that looks like in my head, then I don't really necessarily know the tie to that, but that's kind of fun to sort of know in that way. Do you know the name? Well, this is more of just a question. Do you know the name of Meatloaf's character in the Rocky Horror Picture Show?
1: Oh, I should know this one. It's not...
0: Do you want a hint?
1: Yes.
0: Starts with an E.
1: That didn't help.
0: Ends with an Eddie. Is that the kind of help you need in your life? That's the kind of help I need.
1: It's not Frankenfurter. I was just going through the list of names, and his name was not coming to mind.
0: Okay, I didn't know this one. If you've watched the Titanic, you know about...

0: the sketch of Rose. And I didn't realize...
1: A formative moment for a young rhino. It was a big movie screen.
0: I get tickled every time I think about that. Yes, and one that I'm sure... who played Rose? What's her name?
1: Kate Winslet.
0: Kate Winslet. I'm sure she appreciates it every time she cashes that check or it replays. But that's one of those things you really got to think about. Like, that's going to be out there forever. You can't take it back. But I don't know if that was actually a drawing of necessarily of her. Anywho, James Cameron is the one. Did you know that? You knew that actually sketched that? Which now is bringing up all kinds of odd questions. Like, was that just out of his imagination? What would she look like naked? Or like, I don't know. But... I mean, I guess somebody had to sketch it. I mean,
1: it's not like they had to use their imagination. She was stark naked on the couch there in the scene.
0: So he was just back there sketching? Or was the sketch...
1: I guess
0: so. Okay. That opened more doors than I don't know if I wanted to walk through on this Friday. I bet you know this one. Where were the Lord of the Rings movies filmed?
1: Predominantly in New Zealand.
0: Correct. Ding, ding, ding, ding, ding. But there's also some in Ireland, and the only reason why I know that is because there's tour buses that go through for the different shows that you all enjoy to take you in and sort of around to those different scenes and all the things. I haven't been on one of those tours, but my mind needs you to, like, prove it. So, like, if I'm paying to go on a Lord of the Rings tour of, like, sites of where it was shot or Game of Thrones. Is it Thrones? I always do it wrong. Throne? I don't know. Whatever that one y'all watched.
1: Then Game of Thrones, yeah.
0: Game of... So there is an S?
1: Yes. Okay. On the Thrones, not the game.
0: Oh, yeah. Anywho, not on my bucket list to watch, but Game of Thrones. I want, like, you to prove it. Like, I need, like, up on the little screens and those, like, buses... I want to see the shot that you're like, this is where this happened. Don't just tell me, you know, that's where Frodo and whatever did the you know what and the whomever. Nope. Show me. Show me on there so I can turn around and look out my window or get out there and kind of see it. Because if not, they could literally just take you to any field and be like, we shot the battle scene right here. And I mean, you wouldn't know any difference. I guess you wouldn't really care. I mean, you're just there for the excitement of it anyway.
1: I mean, there are some scenes, not ones that I know of shot in Ireland, but like, for example, in the TV show Lost, there were a lot of outdoor scenes filmed in Hawaii, and they have tours just like that, that I've never been to Hawaii, but that's on the list of things to do if I go to Hawaii. And I've seen pictures from these tours, and there's really only about a 10-foot square area where they could have set up the camera. So as long as you're somewhere close to that 10-foot square area, you're going to be able to see exactly what they were looking at and the scene in a shot. Like, there's a rocky outcropping that has, like, layers in it that shows up a couple times in the show. There's tons of pictures on the internet where people go and stand in the exact spot where they set up the camera for those shots, because there's dense jungle on this side, dense jungle on this side, and there's really only this one patch where you can look through and see the rocks.
0: See, that's the kind of stuff I need in my life. Like, if I'm going to pay for a tour, I, like, stand here. This is where your characters were. Put yourself kind of, like, in it to get that whole kind of immersive experience with it. I'm on Sackbully and Biloxi. Shaq Bully and Biloxi. You threw me off with the name there, friend. But since we were talking about old islands earlier, if you missed that, we're talking about Ship Island. But he gives us a movie quote, and was going to ask if we knew which movie it came from, to which I will pitch that to Rhino, because no, I do not. But an island is only an island when you look at it from the water. So do we know what movie that came from? Okay, Shaq Bully.
1: Sounds like...
0: You're going to have to text
1: Jaws,
0: us in the answer.
1: Jaws, maybe?
0: I don't know. But it's
1: I don't know why that's coming to mind, but that sounds like... I want to say it sounds like something the captain of the boat, the one that had the war stories.
0: So
1: could be wrong, though.
0: Or maybe somebody else knows the answer without Googling it. An island is only an island when you look at it from the water. Does that mean like coming into it? Exactamundo?
1: So I guess that means it was Jaws.
0: Oh, is that, how is that related to Jaws? Is that the name of the?
1: No, Exactamundo is a way of saying you got it right.
0: Oh, I was like, well, I've never heard of that movie before. But movie trivia is really not my you know, cup of tea, so I enjoy it. Okay, so there you go. Jaws. It's Friday, y'all. Russell N. Upora said, not really trivia, but if you haven't watched Henry Thomas's audition for E.T., you should. It's something else. It's gone viral recently. I'd like that. I mean, I hadn't seen that. But I think that would be like a fun, you know, how on social media they pick up these different trends and then start doing and pulling out clips and stuff. I think it would be neat to, like, especially for actors and actresses that had to audition. Like, that would be fun for fans to be able to go back and watch. Like, what was it about that person that made you think that they were the right fit? If you didn't already have someone, like, picked out for that role when you wrote the script or started to, you know, bring the screenplay to life. You know, why someone for that particular, what did you see sort of behind the scenes? You know, all that stuff's filmed because I go back and kind of watch it. So I think that would be really interesting content that fans would like to see if they're actual celebrities other than what they wore.
1: That's the kind of stuff that used to come in the DVD extras.
0: Yeah. That you would
1: kind of
0: find
1: on the way of the dodo with the streaming era.
0: You know, but I still feel like one, like if they added those fun little nuggets, like extra credits, like I know Marvel does it well with luring you in for the next show, but clearly you can get your people to stay if you give them something, you feed them something else after. I think those little nuggets behind the scenes would be, especially if you just watched it and you're kind of fresh in that, like, well, that was really cool. And then you got to see some of those little moments, behind the curtain. I think that's always very interesting.
1: And they've done that with certain TV shows, like Game of Thrones had the whole after show where they talked about what they just watched, and it was literally just people that were either actors on previous seasons or just fans of the show that were talking about it. Or like Walking Dead, after that show, right after it came on, the show came on Talking Dead, where they talked about the episode that just came on and stuff like that.
0: Oh, that's cool. Exactamundo. It's a really good name for a movie, though. But it's not a movie. Stick with us. We got more for you coming up next.

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4: 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From the New York Cotton Exchange, July cotton is down 361 to 80.33. October cotton is down 371 to 80.96. From the Chicago Board of Trade, July soybeans are down 15.5 cents to $11.77 per bushel. November soybeans are down 12.75 cents to $11.70.75 per bushel. July corn is down 11.75 cents to $4.55.75 per bushel. December corn is down just over 10 cents to $4.81 per bushel. From the mercantile, June live cattle is up 183 to 253.90. August live cattle is up 178 to 247.93. May feeders are up 110 to 368.68. And August feeders are up 345 to 361.45.
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0: 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If you've got a little movie trivia up your sleeve, you can let us know about that. I got two more that I think were interesting, Rhino.
1: All right.
0: Well, I mean, you may know this one. It's just interesting because it's Freddy Krueger, but what colors made up his stripes? Do you remember that?
1: Red and green?
0: Yeah, I'll never forget that. Mm-mm. I can't believe they haven't, like, made another one. Of all the remakes of things, it would have to be maybe like a spinoff. I don't know if a spinoff's the right way. Like a.
1: They haven't made one recently, but I'm fairly certain they did have the Freddy versus Jason movies because they didn't have the original Freddy from the original Friday the 13th. He had kind of aged out of being able to do it. And they brought in, just went blank on his name. He was in the Bad News Bears. He played Rorschach in The Watchmen, but he was the new Freddy.
0: Maybe I missed that. Maybe I made a good life choice and decided, you know what? I've been tortured enough by that character, and I don't need to see those in. This is more of the trivia, I guess. Who did the cat in the classic movie The Godfather belong to?
1: I mean, if
0: there's
1: I
0: a twist
1: shot in the dark, it would be Vito Corleone, but I don't think that would be right if it's trivia.
0: No one. It was a stray.
1: Oh, well, yeah, on set. It just showed up.
0: Yeah. Well, you knew it then. Give yourself
1: I thought,
0: credit.
1: Like, in the universe, like, was it the Don's cat? Was it Sonny's cat?
0: No, it was just, but that's neat. See, I like
1: and that's
0: that.
1: Marlon Brando for you. He was a heck of an actor. Mm-hmm. He just really had a problem with phoning it in later in his life.
0: Mm, well, not everybody's perfect.
1: Like in The Godfather, he is a cornerstone of that movie. You could not have had The Godfather without Marlon Brando. But it would not have been fun being on set with Marlon Brando because there are famous behind-the-scenes pictures of the actors playing opposite him mm-hmm. with his script taped to their shirt so he could read it. Because he couldn't be bothered to memorize his lines.
0: I'm not going to say I couldn't be bothered to memorize my lines. I'm just going to say it wouldn't be my best trick to be able to do that. So if we can arrange that, then there's still a chance that a movie's being on the big screen is like possible for me. I could like move out of my I just want to be an extra bucket list to I could actually have lines and say things. And sound like I knew what I was talking about, if they could put them on. But, you know, now they would probably have prompters or something behind that they would be able to sort of do. But that is sad that that had to happen. But I will still say that's probably the biggest flex they have is they can read all those lines and then just show up and say them. And I'm sure they're not verbatim exactly because nobody's that great, but pretty much to getting the gist point or the part point, and while having like the timing and thinking about where they're at. So, I mean, we give them a lot of, you know, I guess hate for like the celebrity part of it, but like for those that really are good at it, it really isn't easy to sort of pull that kind of thing off.
1: Every once in a while, you have one that just naturally,
0: but that's theater too.
1: Yeah,
0: like you're like, yeah, that's not just the movies. That's
1: like I came across an interview with Sir Ian McKellen recently, Gandalf. Like he's a phenomenal actor. He was talking about how he wishes he was as good as Brendan Fraser, because to him, as an actor, as a classically trained actor, he knows the lines because he's learned them and he's memorized them.
0: Mm-hmm.
1: So he has to fight against what he's showing on his face from knowing what's coming. He can't just play it straight as a reaction because he's overthinking it. Whereas he was praising Brendan Fraser for being able to just turn it off and react.
0: Hmm. That's neat. See? All the movie execs, if you're listening to Good Things today, bring back the behind-the-scenes nuggets in your movies. Rhino and I and the rest of the Good Things universe would appreciate that. It makes you look more human. Makes us more interested in the work that you're doing. I am surprised there's that part of that, too, like in the streaming world. I know you mentioned some of the shows about the after the fact, but anyway, cool content. All right, stick with us. You got the boys coming up next with Sports Talk from 3 to 6. Rhino and I will meet you back here Monday at 2, but until then, I hope you all find time for the Good Things.

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2: Fox News, I'm Tom Graham. President Trump wrapping up his trip to Beijing, following a three-day visit and talks with Chinese leader Xi Jinping. The two discussed several topics, including trade. Fox's Alexandria Hoff says an agreement was made.
3: The agreement, he says, China has made to buy about 450 GE aerospace engines. That's on top of purchasing more U.S. soybeans and U.S. energy exports.
2: The two leaders also discussing the war in Iran, as well as tensions over Taiwan. Harvey Weinstein's rape retrial has ended in a mistrial in New York following a deadlocked jury. Is the latest trial involving accuser Jessica Mann.
4: Mann claims Weinstein raped her at a Manhattan hotel March 18th, 2013. Weinstein has maintained the encounter was consensual.
2: Fox's Michelle Polino, the former Hollywood movie mogul, has been convicted of other sex crimes and will remain behind bars. America is listening to Fox News.
5: If you love to fish, we've got some good news for you. Duffy's in Clarksdale is now fully stocked with bass, crappie, and catfish gear that'll have you reeling in bragging rights all weekend long. We're talking rods, reels, tackle, and yeah, plenty of live bait that fish just can't say no to. And while you're out there landing the big ones, stay cool in slick Drake apparel, because looking good on the lake matters too. Duffy's, where the fish stories start and the gear makes them true.
6: Friday, sunny with a high near 87 degrees, south winds of around 5 to 10 miles an hour. Friday night, increasing clouds with a low around 66 degrees, south winds up to 5 miles an hour. And Saturday, partly sunny with a high near 85 degrees, south winds of 5 to 10 miles an hour. 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
7: With Supertalk News, I'm JT Mitchell. Less than 2 months before the high-profile Jackson bribery trial, a federal judge has denied an attempt by the defendants to get the case thrown out. Current Hinds County District Attorney Jody Owens, former Jackson Mayor Chokwe and Tar Lumumba, and former City Councilman Aaron Banks had their motions dismissed Thursday, meaning the trial is still on. Of the motions, Owens was arguing the FBI set him up and took advantage of his diagnosed alcoholism. All three were indicted in 2024 on federal bribery and conspiracy charges tied to an alleged scheme involving a proposed downtown convention center, hotel, and project. Each has pleaded not guilty, but former City Councilwoman Angelique Lee, also involved, has pleaded guilty. The trial is set to begin July 13th with potential jurors already being summoned.
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7: With a quick look at college baseball, number 13, Mississippi State, turned one inning into a statement on Thursday night. The Bulldogs erupted for 13 runs on 12 hits in the third inning to power their way to an 18-11 win over number 10, Texas A&M. Game 2 in College Station begins at 6 p.m. Number 15, Ole Miss, couldn't find enough offensive production to stave off the Crimson Tide. Number 18, Alabama, got the Game 1 5-4 win. Game 2 in Tuscaloosa is at 6 p.m. Number 8, Southern Miss, the state's highest-ranked ball club, continued to show why, dominating Georgia Southern 14-3.
10: Paired with a Coastal Carolina loss, the Golden Eagles are now tied atop the Sun Belt. Game two between Southern Miss and Georgia Southern gets underway in Hattiesburg at 6 p.m. I'm JT Mitchell.
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16: What a fascinating night of baseball we had last night. We're going to talk about that today with you. I'm Michael Borky. He's Brian Haydad. Southern Miss dominant. Last night, they run rule. And, I mean, that's exactly what you wanted to happen to start the weekend for the Golden Eagles. If you want to secure that host spot, do that two more times and you are good to go, Southern Miss. Mississippi State had a chance to run rule. Offense came to play. Although, I mean, Jeff Lebby's offense in the third quarter, settling for two field goals in the third quarter, I was worried it was going to come back to bite them, only scoring 13 in the third.
17: They overcame it. You make your little joke. The Mississippi State baseball team scored double what the Mississippi State football team scored in College Station. Don't knock Brian O'Connor like that. He got the job done.
16: I wasn't going to go there.
17: But I'll do it.
16: Offense showed up. Pitching, not so much for Mississippi State, but a win is a win, and a win is all they needed. We'll talk about that. Ole Miss had an opportunity. I mean, they had an opportunity and just kind of blew it last night in Tuscaloosa. So we will talk about all that and more with you. Read your text on the text line, all that good stuff. Maybe update from the PGA Championship. I've got a Waymo story I've got to tell you guys about. So we're going to have some fun today.
17: Let's do that. Let's have some fun today. We'll have it in the Pearl River Resort Studios. 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You!
16: Where should we begin? I say let's go to College Station first.
17: Sure.
16: Mississippi State gets what was ultimately a dominating win. I saw there was some angst about the pitching, but you win when you win by 7 runs in game 1 of a series on the road against a ranked team. I kind of feel like you're complaining just to complain a little bit. Now, I hear you. I understand. But Mississippi State wins 18-11 over Texas A&M, put up a 13 spot in the third. That is still a staggering number to see in any SEC game. I don't care who.
17: Yeah.
16: That's just unbelievable that was allowed to happen. Offensively, State was awesome. 16 hits, just one error. A&M, though, had 13 hits, two errors for the Aggies, and 11 runs. Valinkis, not his best night. 5 complete, gave up 7 runs, 6 of them earned, did strike out 7. I mean, all in all, we talked about it. Go get one, and you're fine. I mean, it's a win. Like, all good with the result. There's nuances, but all good with the result last night.
17: Yeah, you had to get one. You feel like watching Texas A&M and the way that they pitch and the lack of the injuries have just wiped them out, that you should feel good about being able to get at least one more game. Really interesting note about State and Tomas Valinkis. His two worst starts of the year, State's won them both. This one, and I mean, he had the lead in this one, so he
16: got the win.
17: You know
16: what they call that? Complimentary baseball.
17: Yeah, that's what they call it. The other one is obviously LSU, where State had to come from behind, but they did end up getting the win. But he certainly did not have his best stuff last night. And early on, you know, think about the way this game starts for Mississippi State. They go 1-2-3 in the first. In the bottom of the first, two of the first three batters hit solo home runs. It's 2-0 Texas A&M. And you're thinking, oh, no, here we go with this again. And then the third inning happens, and State scores, I believe, 8 runs without an out, and end up putting up a 13 spot. Jacob Parker had 5 RBI in that inning. He had 5 RBI in an inning. Somebody asking on the C Spire text line, he's got to have the SEC Freshman of the Year wrapped up. I've got to think so at this point. And I'll just go ahead and tell you right now that he'll be one of the favorites next season for SEC Player of the Year if he continues to develop the way it looks like he's going to. What a player he is. Ace Reese stays hot, couple of hits for him. Maluski has a couple hits. That's always good towards the bottom of the order. Even Ryder Woodson found his way on base a couple times. People are going to point to the end of the game where Aiden Teal comes in as a defensive replacement and immediately makes 2 terrible plays that kept State from being able to run rule this game and get out of there early, made them have to use Maddox Webb, made them have to use Ben Davis because they couldn't run rule Texas A&M when they should have. That's a big concern, obviously, with Teal. I think that's a situation where, just for me personally, Borky, and I'm not the $3 million a year baseball coach, but it's 17-7 and you need 3 outs. You don't really need a defensive replacement. Like, Chance is perfectly good there in center.
16: Yeah.
17: Valencius is good enough in left. Just go get 3 outs and go home. You don't have to overthink that, but Teal, I mean, it just... There's no denying what he did was inexcusable. I'll be surprised to see him the rest of the weekend the way that he played last night. But big win. You had to get one. You're now 10th in the RPI. You're ahead of Texas A&M, who, you know, go back to our bracket previews this week. A&M was the 8th seed, I think, in both brackets. Now you're ahead of them. You're ahead of Florida. In the RPI, you're ahead of, you know, Georgia's not a concern, but you're ahead of Ole Miss. You're in spot. You're in place now to get a home regional, and you're in the discussion now. If you can get another win or two, and I mean at this point, if you're Mississippi State, you should be greedy. The way A&M pitches, you can absolutely get both of these games. If you can sweep them, I think at 18-12 in the conference, you would absolutely be one of the top 8 seeds. But they've done
16: especially enough. Especially with some other stuff happening around them,
17: yeah,
16: too.
17: I mean, here's the thing, like, and this is what sometimes people don't realize. Auburn, if Auburn gets swept by Georgia this weekend, which I don't think will happen, but it could, right? Well, Auburn, who just took 2 out of 3 from Mississippi State, would only have 16 SEC wins. Whereas State, if they were to sweep Texas A&M or even just win one more game, would have 17. That puts them ahead in the pecking order. You could get ahead of Auburn. And you got to remember, the RPI is not the be-all, end-all. They don't seed by the RPI. There's still a committee that does these things. They're going to take those things into account. So State's in a good spot. They did what they had to do. Now it's about adding on and trying to get some more space between you and the idea of going on the road for a super regional.
16: And probably locks you into a host no matter what happens the rest of the weekend. But
18: It's better just to take care of that. One more will absolutely guarantee it, no matter what. I mean, like, end all discussion about hosting. If you win tonight or tomorrow, you're hosting. Done. You can go Ofer and Hoover, and there is still postseason baseball happening in
17: Starfield, trying to grammatically correct me. I will not have it saying I should say RBIs. Absolutely not. Well, runs batted ins, that's not a word. Runs batted in. The runs is the plural. RBI is a plural. You had five RBI in the game. You had five runs batted in. Don't you dare.
18: No, I agree with you. I say RBI. I mean, you could really be stupid and go RSBI, but
17: not.
18: Nobody does that.
17: Yeah.
18: I love all of our listeners. Who cares?
17: No, I'm just saying.
18: Not you. I mean, just who cares? He said RBI instead of RBI. So who
17: cares? It's runs batted in. Or
18: yes.
17: Run. It depends
18: run
17: on how many. It depends on how many runs it is. Run RBIs is not a word. It's not a thing. I don't buy into it. Stop.
18: One run batted in.
17: One run batted in.
18: Or two runs batted in.
17: Very good. So for state, nobody. There wasn't anybody who asked about Saturday yet. I'm just going to assume McPherson's going to go there. But Duke Stone tonight for Mississippi State. Need him to deliver, you know, a good 5-6 innings if you can get that from him. And, you know, you need your bats to stay hot. That's the main thing. Like, whatever happens on the mound can happen if your bats can stay hot. This is, again, we talked about it all week. This is not a great pitching team for Texas A&M. They're throwing a guy tonight who, you know, his numbers are not fantastic. If you can get on the scoreboard early, give Stone some cushion, he can stay in the game for you and put you in a position where you can get to Saturday with a chance to really do some damage.
18: 601-879-4395 is the C Spire text line. 601-879-4395. Andy says, my dog's name was RBI, pronounced Ribby. I like that.
17: There you go. So there you go.
18: I have not heard that before. I've heard
17: Ribbies, yeah.
18: No, a dog named Ribby for a baseball fan. I have not heard that. That's cool.
17: Gotcha.
18: I mean, especially around here, you get, I mean, there's a lot of Swayzes out there. I don't know if there's any dudes out there. I kind of feel like that's not the best name in the world.
17: State's current mascot is named Dak. So,
18: I know, but I'm talking like a baseball-themed one.
17: Oh, yeah.
18: Ribby's a good baseball-themed dog
17: baseball's
18: name.
17: Yeah, for State, Jake would probably be the dog name.
18: Ooh, that is a good dog name.
17: Yeah.
18: That's a really good
17: dog Jake name. Is a great dog name. So, yeah.
18: We'll be right back. Sports Talk Mississippi.
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0: Welcome back, Sports Talk Mississippi. We'll get to some of your texts on the text line right now. Like this one, if you're State and have a chance to win the series, don't you throw McPherson tonight and worry about tomorrow?
1: Would not bump him up.
0: How healthy is he? Yeah,
1: you don't want to do anything to get him off schedule. Stick with the plan. Stone's good to go tonight. Trust in your bats. Trust in Duke Stone. He's been good enough this year. I wouldn't change that. Absolutely not.
0: Is it insane to think that if you win tonight, you consider not throwing him at all? Depending on if his ankle's 100% or not.
1: Some people have brought that up. I asked Brooks Bryan about that on today's Thunder and Lightning podcast. He says he would just keep with the plan, right? Because you want to get him some innings. And if you throw him on Wednesday of the SEC tournament, you're getting off of kilter here, all right? Just stick with the plan. Is what he said. Just don't change anything up. You don't need change at this point in the season. You need to stick with the plan. I think I agree with him.
0: We shall see. Why do people not have faith in Stone? Somebody asks.
1: I think it's just because I don't know if it's lack of faith in Stone as much as it is they have a lot of faith in McPherson and they want to see him back. They want to see that guy who we got to see in the first few weeks of the season before he got hurt. They want to see him back throwing the ball 97 miles an hour again. But Stone's been really good this year.
0: Andy says, got to go with Stone, especially someone who's less than their third starter. Yeah, Adam's in a world of hurt on the mound this weekend to begin with. So, stick with the plan. You're fine. You're fine. You don't need to stretch anyone or anything over the next couple of games, all things considered. On the flip side, in Tuscaloosa, Ole Miss goes into the seventh with a 3-2 lead over Alabama. And Hunter Elliott got to see the seventh, and inning started with a single, and then he had an error. Mm-hmm. And then there was the inability later on in the inning to complete a double play, and then, that was the error. I've got it backwards. Anyway, bad defense. There was an error and then an inability to complete a double play, which they ruled as fielder's choice. And that 3-2 lead turns into a 5-3 lead in the seventh. And we got one text earlier that Elliott was left in too long. I mean, if you can record an out, though, I don't necessarily agree with that. But even still, you have your guy on the mound. And he inherited kind of a mess, did Calhoun. And he gave up two hits. And that's the guy you want in that spot. And he gave up hits. And time and time again this season, he's been in that spot and gotten them out of jams and things like that. The qualm with what happened to Ole Miss last night, to me, is not pitching decisions. I think they made fine decisions. Elliott seeing the seventh was fine. You just have to play better defense behind him. You have to be able to execute. And then Calhoun, again, he gave up two hits. And just, that's your guy. And sometimes in sports that happens. People roll their eyes at the that's baseball comment. But that's baseball. That kind of stuff happens. There's a lot of discussion, hey, Dad, about what happened in the ninth. Did a lot of pinch hitting. Mm-hmm. Reuter pinch hit. Sermons ran for Reuter. But then you had Topher Jones and then Cannon Golden in that spot in the ninth. They already scored a run in the ninth. You have the opportunity to tie the game, and those at-bats were given. I mean, Golden, he's a freshman. And in that spot, you have a lefty-lefty matchup anyway, mm-hmm. and a lot of people are wondering, why go to him as opposed to Randall? If you're doing all of this pinch hitting, all of this stuff here in the ninth when you need one run, you're going to a freshman who has been put in that spot before and it didn't go well. And, I mean, it's not like, Randall's the second coming of Derek Jeter or anything like that, but you have a more experienced player that you could have put in that spot and chose to go with the young freshman, and he watched strike three right down the middle ball game. And that, to me, is more worthy of scrutiny than letting Elliott see the seventh error leads to you going to Calhoun. That's fine. It just didn't work, but I'm not going to criticize in hindsight a good decision. The ninth makes a little bit less sense to me. And then you had the weird deal with the trying to lay down a bunt early in the game, and somebody missed a signal. Either runner or batter missed a signal. Runner on third, he takes off for home, shows bunt, pulls the bat back.
1: Oh, no.
0: And he's out by 10 feet.
1: Yeah.
0: Now, it was a really bad pitch, but somebody screwed up. If you know runner's coming and your sign is to bunt, you have to
1: get the ball down. Yeah.
0: You have to throw the bat at it. You have to do something. Mm-hmm. And he pulled the bat back, and that cost Ole Miss a run. I think it was at the third inning, right? You guys got to have to correct me if I'm wrong there. But so you screwed up early in the game with some kind of – somebody got a signal wrong there. Cost you possibly a run there.
1: Mm-hmm.
0: And multiple fielding issues later in the game cost you runs. And then you put a freshman in a spot that he probably should not have been in later in the game. It's just tough. You had an opportunity to not steal one, but Elliott was good, and it just offensively they kind of disappeared there for a while, and tough loss. They had a real chance to go get one, and now their backs are against the wall for the hosting conversation anyway.
1: Yeah. It kind of appears like, you know, what we were talking about prior to last weekend about Ole Miss reverting back to some of the bad habits they had early in the season of inability to get runners across and some defensive issues. I know it may still be a little too early to talk about. You know, we're nearing.
0: They're not a good defensive baseball team. They're
1: not. Hold on now. It may be a little early for that. Hold on. But they seem to, you know, last weekend they seem to have gotten over it, but some inconsistency here, and yes, now their backs are against the wall. If they want to host, they've got to win two in a row in Tuscaloosa. And you know, Alabama's still got plenty to play for as well. They want to be a top eight seed, so they need to win these games as well. This is not a situation where all the hay is in the barn for Alabama. They've got work to do as well. So going to be a very interesting couple of days there in Tuscaloosa for these two teams.
0: Yeah, the last six out that the Ole Miss batters gave Alabama, the last six outs, five of them were strikeouts, two of them were looking at strike three. Mm. I mean, that's just that, and they had their best hitters up in the eighth, and they all struck out. That's just tough. Folley had the single that scored the run in the ninth, but that was just kind of indicative of what has been the frustrating part of this team all season. Mm-hmm. If they win two more games, they're hosting. Like, it's a good baseball team. But last night showed you kind of what gets in their way, and it's themselves, really. Again, bad defense, miscommunication, some stupid stuff, as Mike Bianco described it to us a few weeks ago, stupid baseball, and then they strike out too much. You don't put the ball in play, really, in the eighth or the ninth with the game on the line, and you don't even give yourself an opportunity. Here, let me pull up the actual strikeout numbers for Ole Miss last night. 16 strikeouts for Ole Miss hitters last night.
1: You just can't have that. Can't have that at this time of year. You've got to be able to put the ball in play. You know,
0: two errors, 16 strikeouts, a miscommunication on the base paths.
1: It's going to be tough to win against a good
0: team. And you lose by one.
1: And you're playing a good team. So it's going to be tough to win games like that, and yeah, that got them.
0: Yeah, and somebody said, don't forget, Ole Miss had four errors against UT Martin in the midweek. They are not a good defensive baseball team.
1: I mean, look, we still got a long way to go. All right, let's not make too early a judgment here. You know, we got Vince and Pontotoc. Rebels play a clean game, they win, and the outlook is different. But hey, they struggle to play clean games all year. He's right. This team has won in spite of itself a couple of times this year, but They're
0: super talented, but they do
1: when they
0: dumb
1: play
0: things.
1: Well, and you get the team that swept LSU and the team that took two out of three last weekend. You said it on Monday's show. Like, their ceiling when they play, the ceiling for State and Ole Miss is they could go to Omaha and do some damage there.
0: Yes,
1: but they're both inconsistent.
0: Mm-hmm.
1: The most consistent team this season has been Southern Miss. I think State and Ole Miss's ceiling is higher than Southern Miss's, but they are more consistent, so they could find themselves in Omaha as well because they just keep winning games.
0: 601-879-4395. A lot of your messages have come in. We will get to those when we come back. There's still a lot to get to baseball-related. Southern Miss dominated last night, as they should. We'll get to that coming up later in the show as well. We'll look at the scoreboard around the SEC. We will look at what happened in the RPI last night as well, which, I mean, there's really no change. Not much, but we'll still look at that. We'll talk to Jay Powell. So we got a lot to get to still, but keep texting in. We'd love to hear from you guys. You tell us what you want to hear, and we'll get to that when we come back. Sports Talk Mississippi in the Pearl River Resort Studio. Stick with us.

0: Hello, I'm Sean Tindall, Commissioner of the Mississippi Department of Public Safety. 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
9: With SuperTalk News, I'm J.T. Mitchell. Less than 2 months before the high-profile Jackson bribery trial, a federal judge has denied an attempt by the defendants to get the case thrown out. Current Hinds County District Attorney Jody Owens, former Jackson Mayor Chokwe and Tar Lumumba, and former City Councilman Aaron Banks had their motions dismissed Thursday, meaning the trial is still on. Of the motions, Owens was arguing the FBI set him up and took advantage of his diagnosed alcoholism. All three were indicted in 2024 on federal bribery and conspiracy charges tied to an alleged scheme involving a proposed downtown convention center, hotel, and project. Each has pleaded not guilty, but former city councilwoman Angelique Lee also

0: January, The Killer, The Preacher, and The Cowboy. The legacies of Jerry Lee Lewis, Jimmy Swaggart, and Mickey Gilley. 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

0: Welcome back. Sports Talk Mississippi, Michael Borky and Brian Haydad with you. Really glad that you guys are with us. So a sampling of the text line, especially related to Ole Miss's loss to Alabama. Had it and just let it slip away last night. Somebody says, how did that last batter just watch strike three to end the game? It's a really tough spot for a young player to be in, but, I mean, you watch strike three right down the pipe, man. I mean, you have just... it's easier said than done. There's a reason that he's an SEC baseball player, and I am not. So, I could sit on my couch and tell you what he should have done all day long, but, man... You're in that spot. You cannot watch strike three right down the pipe go. You can't do it. With runners on, down one in the ninth, if you're going to go down, you got to go down swinging in that spot. Somebody says Ole Miss had their best three hitters up in the eighth. That went three up, three down. That did not help either. Yeah, Vince said earlier, Rebs play a clean game. They win and the outlook is different. Struggle to play a clean game all year. Tim says, shocked they scored one in the ninth. No way I thought that they were getting two. Somebody says, Bama has 73 errors on the season as well. Yes, Alabama, the worst fielding team in the SEC, actually, is Alabama by percentage. But they overcome it with being good at everything else, apparently. What do we think? Is Bissetta back? Yeah, that was a huge, in that spot, that was a massive hit for him, having that home run. Unfortunately for him, it didn't, you know, quote unquote, count for anything. But he had been slumping bad, and you hope that gets him out of that. Tim says Ole Miss defensively is not terrible. What is terrible is their inability to make consistent contact on offense. I will tell you, look, they're 11th in the SEC in fielding. They are closer to 13th than they are 10th. I would qualify that as a bad. They're a bad defensive baseball.
1: Hell, I mean,
0: that's bad.
1: Still a lot of games left to play.
0: It's just not good enough, and it has cost them games this season. But he is right. The inability to make contact is the bigger issue for Ole Miss. Ole Miss, 13th in the SEC in team batting average at .268. Here's the bigger number, though. 553 strikeouts. 553 strikeouts on the season. Second most strikeouts in the league is South Carolina, the worst team in the league, possibly. They have 529. And the only other team with more than 500 is Vanderbilt, who is in danger of missing the postseason, and they have 516. Everybody else is in the 400s. I mean, again, Ole Miss has 553 strikeouts. Missouri has 416. You look at Auburn has 392. Kentucky has 385. The top of the best hitting team in the SEC right now in Georgia has 420. So you have 133 more strikeouts this season than Georgia. Mississippi State only has 441. So 112 more strikeouts than Mississippi State.
2: State finally got ahead of Ole Miss on home runs this week.
0: Home runs here. So State has 95 to Ole Miss's 94.

0: Yeah.
1: That is
0: State with Tim, three last night. So.
1: Yeah, Tim, you are right about that.
0: Four last night.
1: They're not a good fielding team, but their inability to consistently just put the ball in play. And look at what happens. Alabama did last night. Ole Miss couldn't execute. Alabama wins the game. Instead of five strikeouts in your last six outs, what if you just put the ball in play five times? And if it turns into five outs, great. But you didn't even give yourself a chance. And that's been the consistent theme with this team all season. Just an impossibly high strikeout rate. And as a result, I mean, you scored four runs. That's not like the worst night ever, but you strike out 16 times. You don't give yourself a chance. Somebody says, not optimistic about this program going forward one single bit. Looks like Bianco's recruited poorly for the future. Somebody better open up the purse strings and hit the portal big time. I hear you, and frustration is certainly valid. They are still two wins away from hosting a regional, though. I hear you. It's frustrating to watch them not be able to execute, watch the approach at the plate, etc. If the season ends where they go 2-Q or whatever in a regional, circle back to that conversation.
0: Yeah.
1: You're justified. I'm not telling you you're wrong. Just, let's let the season play out first. But you are right. I mean, since they won the national championship, worst team in the SEC, worst team in the SEC, got eliminated in their own regional by Murray State. So, it's valid. Somebody says, I love baseball, but I want to know what seasoning you'll use for the weekend.
0: Seasoning. That's a random question. We even said what we're cooking. He just wants to know what we're cooking or putting on it.
1: Yeah, Ben says they're tied for third in walks, but ninth in on-base percentage.
0: That's not great. It's just because you're not getting enough hits. And then, Ole Miss, when they get guys on base, they don't do a good job of bringing them in. Mm-hmm. Yeah, there are a lot of solo home runs.
1: Somebody says when they're on, they're the most fun team to watch. Yeah, I mean, they do have a lot of explosive power. And they've got a pitching staff that is, I mean, you can use the word explosive again if you'd like, that has electric stuff as well. But when they're off, it is very frustrating, for sure. Somebody says, hey, Dad, thoughts on the A&M color commentator?
0: He wasn't great. I got a kick out of, there was the moment where he's just like, none of these balls are particularly hard hit, and then Jacob Parker happened. Parker's home run, that thing made it all the way to Austin. That thing landed in the Longhorns ballpark. So, yeah, I mean,
1: I see that.
0: We say it all the time, though. It's like, I really do feel like State and Ole Miss, their SEC network broadcasts are just a little different. Like, Keith Kessinger is obviously very, very good for Ole Miss. For State, Bart and Charlie do a great job. I don't want to throw shade at the Ole Miss play-by-play guy. I cannot remember his
1: Jake.
0: Name. I met him in Oxford, but I could not remember.
1: Nice I think guy. He's really good at his job.
0: Yeah. And of course, they sometimes have Richard on there as well. But yeah. Regardless of that, like, sometimes with these SEC network broadcasts, you get a real hometown crew. That's what you had last night in College Station. Yeah.
1: Again, I say, what? I don't know what people expect out of a streaming only broadcast from a college baseball stadium. Who do you think they can hire to do that job? You've got to live in the town and be willing to do it. And it pays, but it's not like these guys are making a whole crap ton of money. These are side jobs. Or they do a lot of, like, in the Ole Miss guy, for example, he calls, like, all of their streaming games. Like, that's his thing.
0: Mm-hmm.
1: The baseball I guess it's a poorly kept secret. The baseball broadcasts are not watched enough for them to not find somebody that's like, hey, can you do it? That, like, who lives in College Station that's not going to be an A&M guy that can call baseball games
0: right.
1: Every Tuesday, Friday, Saturday, and Sunday? you're going to get homers on that thing. You can't ship Tom Hart to all of these locations every single day.
0: Right.
1: Just a limited roster of available people that are willing to do stuff like that.
0: I forgot to tell you about that. I ran into him last Saturday. I was down in the concession stand with my wife, and I see him, and we start talking, and I introduce him to Jennifer, and I'm like, "Hey, Jennifer, this is Tom Hart. If Richard was more successful and more handsome, he would be Tom Hart." And Tom got a big kick out of that, as you can imagine. So it was good to talk to him down there. Yeah, like it's just some of these crews just they're homers, and so be it. You know, it just is what it is.
1: Yeah, you're just not going to get anything different on these kind of broadcasts. Yeah, I mean, guys at a lot of places, not here, because you love baseball here. Two big three, but we're talking about the SEC network here. Two big. Passionate fan bases that watch baseball religiously. At most places, softball gets watched more. Oklahoma, more people go to their softball games and watch the softball streams at Oklahoma. You would be surprised at some of the streaming numbers for the non-Mississippi LSU Arkansas games around even the SEC. It's not very high. Like, take Florida, for example. Great program, great team. They can't get people to show up to the stadium. Beautiful ballpark. Looks exactly like another ballpark that I've seen. I mean, identical. It's like they built the same ballpark on a smaller scale.
0: Yeah, well, that happens.
1: It's almost like somebody took the plans from the other one and just said, guys, build me that. But they can't get people to go. You can't imagine that they're watched very well either if they're not showing up. So I see that, hate that every week, though. People complaining about the announcers. It's like, yeah, you guys are just lucky here in Mississippi that you got awesome crews. It's just not going to be like that everywhere.
0: Right.
1: But we do have awesome crews here.
0: Yes.
1: So credit to them for that. We'll be back in just a bit.

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0: Somebody says, I like when the home team commenters are homers just a little. Adds another interesting layer to the broadcast. The best things in sport, one of the best things in sports, not the best thing in sports, is when a huge moment happens, like a soul-crushing moment, buzzer beater from half court, whatever it is, and somebody pulls the radio broadcast of the losing team. Those are so good.
1: I've talked about it before, but if you go back to when Connor Hyzak walked off Ole Miss at the SEC tournament, David Kellum went to the commercial break before he got to home. Like, he's still rounding third and like, this is the Ole Miss radio baseball radio network. He's out. He's had enough.
0: So I love that.
1: It happens.
0: So. Somebody on the text line also telling us to give advice to David Kellum.
1: Hey, I'm not in that business.
0: Me
1: friend.
0: Giving advice to David Kellum would be like me telling Scottie Scheffler he's got to change his footwork, all right? I mean, it's just like there's levels to this where it's like, that's like my six-year-old once told me that he was smarter than me. That'd be like me giving David Kellum advice. My six-year-old saying that he knows more than I do.
1: Yeah. All right, down in Hattiesburg last night, a run rule victory for the Golden Eagles as they continue to win. I mean, they're on a 7-game winning streak here to finish. That could be more. Let me double check that because they may have won. Let's see, they've swept the last 2 weekends. Yeah, it is a 7-game winning streak. 14-3 is the final against Georgia Southern, and of course, the good news for Southern Miss. Is that Coastal Carolina also lost?
0: They are plummeting.
1: They lost game one to Louisiana 7-2. As it stands right this second, Southern Miss and Coastal Carolina are tied for the Sun Belt lead. If the Golden Eagles finish the weekend with one more win than the Chanticleers, did I pronounce it correctly?
0: I think you did. I don't know.
1: All right. They will be the Sun Belt champions. The Hattiesburg Regional is pretty much locked in stone. It's going to be about Southern Miss. Can they do enough to get into that top eight? And be a potential super regional host, but Golden Eagles are just hot right now, and they're playing their best baseball. And on the other side of the coin, Coastal Carolina, which was a team that I think 3 weeks ago they were saying was going to be a national seed, one of the top eights, they're down to 25 in the RPI. They've lost two series in a row, and then they've got this one coming up. No, they lost the series last week, but they did lose a game to Georgia Southern.
0: They lost a game to Georgia Southern.
1: Which was a bad loss.
0: And then Old Dominion was bad losses, too. Their RPI dropped like 12 spots or something like that.
1: They were in the teens, and now they're in the mid-20s. And now, like I said, losing last night to Louisiana. So something to keep an eye on there with USM is they have a chance to really make a big statement here in the final week of the season to win the Sun Belt.
0: Somebody says, stop with the Southern crap. They don't play anybody. You know they have wins over Ole Miss and State and Alabama this season.
1: And Oregon State.
0: This season. They have beaten Ole Miss, Mississippi State, and Alabama this season. I feel like doesn't apply to them.
1: Quad one, quad two wins. Ole Miss has 16, State has 13, Southern Miss has 23. So, I mean, they're just...
0: What's their strength of schedule? I don't have the RPI up.
1: Southern's strength of schedule is 17th. For comparison, State is 8, and Ole Miss is 3.
0: 17th strength of schedule is awesome.
1: Yeah.
0: No, so. They've earned this. They've earned the hosting thing. There is nothing fluky, nothing cute, because sometimes the committee gets cute and awards hosts teams with RPIs in the 20s or whatever to grow the game and all that crap.
1: Yeah.
0: No, when Southern Miss hosts... They earned every second of baseball that gets played in Hattiesburg in 2 weeks.
1: And there is, as we say here, as we got someone on the C Spire text line, there's a pretty decent chance right now if State can get another win or two that it could be Starkville paired with Hattiesburg, one way or the other. I love his response.
0: Absolute cinema.
1: I do believe if that were the case, State would be the higher seed. And Golden Eagles would come to Starkville, but it could go the other way around as well.
0: Somebody says, just tuned in. Is State a lock to host a regional after last night? I wouldn't call it a stone cold 150% no doubt lock. It seems unlikely that they're not going to be a host. Is that a fair? Because if they lose the next two and then like don't win in Hoover, there's a path to that turning into.
1: State not hosting?
0: Yeah. I mean, it's a very unlikely thing.
1: I think the Starkville Regional is...
0: I think it's happening, too.
1: I mean, they might be the 14 seed or something like that, but I think State's going to host at this point. 16 and six, even if they finish 16 and 14, they would have the win over...
0: they have the Governor's Cup.
1: The Governor's Cup. They have a win over USM.
0: Who's what would you call it? Like 95%? Something like that. Like, maybe there's still room for it to get weird.
1: But it could get really weird, but it'd have to get really weird.
0: Really weird.
1: Yeah.
0: But to this point...
1: looks good.
0: It looks really good. 601-879-4395, the C Spire text line. PGA Championship happening. Arana Mink is still kicking these guys' rear ends. And I love it. I mean, they're struggling out there. It's cold. It's windy. The greens are tough. The guys are frustrated. I love it. That's what major championship golf is supposed to be. A mental test and not just who can get to 20 under. So I love it. Shout out Marty watching golf alongside me today. We'll be right back after the news. Sports Talk Mississippi. Stick with us.
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3: Fox News, I'm John Saucier. President Trump returns from his meeting in Beijing with Chinese President Xi Jinping. The president says he and his Chinese counterpart agree on certain issues regarding the Iran war, which U.S. Ambassador to the United Nations Mike Waltz tells Fox is a good thing.
4: No nukes, no militarization of the Straits of Hormuz, and you can't be tolling the Straits of Gibraltar, Straits of Malacca, or the Straits of Hormuz because you see it as a source of revenue.
3: This is President Trump's first trip to China during his second term. The World Health Organization gives an update on the hantavirus outbreak that impacted a cruise ship. WHO Director General Dr. Tedros Adhanom Ghebreyesus says as of today, there's a total of 10 cases that have been reported, including 3 deaths, but says there's no need to panic.
5: WHO repeats that the risk from this event to the global population is low.
3: In the United States, the CDC reports there are no known cases of hantavirus. They are monitoring some 41 people across at least 16 states. 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
7: Friday, sunny with a high near 87 degrees, south winds of around 5 to 10 miles an hour. Friday night, increasing clouds with a low around 66 degrees, south winds up to 5 miles an hour. And Saturday, partly sunny with a high near 85 degrees, south winds of 5 to 10 miles an hour. 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
1: Among the many exhibits at the Grammy Museum, Mississippi, is one that celebrates musicians with roots in our state. 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
2: Wonderful artifacts from B.B. 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

0: Sports Talk Mississippi back here with you here on a Friday. Brian Haydad and Michael Borky. 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Borky and I were at Ag Up on Tuesday down in Hattiesburg, and we can confirm those deals are good, and you should take advantage of them.
1: Yes, they are.
0: So, all right, coming up here on Sports Talk Mississippi, what's up on Sports Talk Mississippi? Jay Powell joins us in about 30 minutes to talk about Mississippi State, Texas A&M, the final two games of this upcoming series. In the college football fix, what do you got for us today, Borky?
2: I will tell you when we get to the college
0: football fix. Oh, it's a surprise.
2: How about that?
0: Or surprised you could, me.
2: Did I not update it in
0: had,
2: the notes?
0: You had a quote in there. I thought you would just tell us what about it. Like the best quote of all time? The best take of all time?
2: Yeah. No, it's the really worst. Bad. It's the worst take of all time. Mike
0: Greenberg. Well, you said best, but I thought it was sarcastic, so you're correct.
2: Yeah, Mike Greenberg had just something to say about the playoff, and it's just so wrong.
0: Mm-hmm.
2: We did get an update on the investigation into the Ahmad Hardy situation, the Missouri running back who's from Mississippi. He was shot after a concert. He's okay, but was shot in the leg, had surgery, I guess, almost immediately thereafter. But he is headed back to Missouri and is going to try to play football again this year. Reading from the Associated Press, a 20-year-old man was arrested. Rashadrick Harris of Wayne County was taken into custody in Kentucky, actually. I believe it's Paducah, Kentucky, on Thursday night, and he is awaiting extradition back to the state of Mississippi. So that is really all we know. They took in three people as people of interest. They all have been released with no charges. They used security video to identify the suspect. And again, have arrested him in Kentucky, and they're going to get him back to Mississippi to deal with what's next. So Hardy's okay. Hopefully they got the right guy, and he will be punished for his actions, his alleged actions. And, sad stuff, but at least that they're starting to hand down justice.
0: That's good stuff. Good to hear.
2: Yeah.
0: The next good thing I want to hear is that Ahmad Hardy is ready to play come the kickoff.
2: That, absolutely. Wouldn't that be great? Where should I go next? Oh, I know where I want to go next. I want to save schedule release, at least for a little while.
0: Okay. I haven't watched the videos yet. I need to get on that. Were there any good ones?
2: The Chargers nailed it.
0: See, I didn't play Halo.
2: Ah, yeah, so you won't. But some of the references were just unbelievable. The Chargers nailed it. The Titans did a really good job.
0: The Chargers' social media department is very good.
2: They're spectacular. Yeah. Took a shot at Vrabel and Rossini in there. There is a little something.
0: I saw that, yeah.
2: I forget it. We'll go schedule release right now.
0: All right.
2: Yeah, so, yeah, the Chargers, I think, was the best one.
0: Mm-hmm.
2: The Titans did a good job. They their video team went to Broadway
0: or
2: in downtown, and they would run up to people that really did not look like any. Like for the Raiders one, they found a guy that kind of resembles Fernando Mendoza, and was like, wait, are you Fernando Mendoza? And he would turn around, no, oh man, and then it would cut and like Raiders week whatever.
0: Oh, so they try to find people who look like players,
2: but didn't look like Derrick Henry's was like. God bless the guy. It was like 350 pounds. And they're like, are you Derrick Henry? And he looked at him like, me?
0: That's funny. I'll check that out.
2: That one was good. The Raiders was good. It had Mendoza and Kirk Cousins in it. The Jags.
0: They've turned into the stepbrothers. Like, did we just become best friends? Yep.
2: Yeah, and that'll work out. I mean, Cousins knows what he is at this point in his career. And the Jets was horrible. I mean, just as low budget and just awful.
0: Here is our schedule.
2: They did, like, this paint thing. It was awful. The Saints was okay. They used Hoda Kotb and then a local weather reporter to, like, pretend like they were doing a weather situation.
0: Mm-hmm.
2: What was it? The Bengals had a really good one. Theirs was it was the Broncos. So they did a, they were flipping through channels on TV.
0: Yeah.
2: And for the Chiefs game,
0: mm-hmm.
2: they did a play on the show To Catch a Predator.
0: Oh, no.
2: And it's a Chiefs fan that walks into the room, mm-hmm. and this guy's like, why don't you have a seat over there? And he's like, we have evidence right here that in 2009, you were wearing Patriots jerseys
0: to
2: all the watch parties.
0: That's funny.
2: It's good. All and right. they bring up, you have the Lakers in your Twitter bio, that kind of stuff.
0: Oh,
2: so they play on your Chiefs
0: you.
2: Fans or bandwagons. That was a good
0: I
2: one.
0: I like that, yeah.
2: So mostly good. So he says the Giants was bad. Honestly, I didn't watch it. I haven't seen the Giants one. I need to go check that out. I saved as many as I could, but I did miss a few. Like, I didn't see the Packers either. The Jags trolled everybody. They made it look like Trevor Lawrence got his hair cut off.
0: Got a haircut.
2: No, but it was a wig
0: nice.
2: That they cut.
0: Very
2: they
0: nice.
2: Even had pictures of him at practice with, like, the fake short hair on and stuff. But he ultimately didn't cut it. But,
0: good.
2: Yeah, I know Hoda has ties to New Orleans. It just, it was fine. It didn't move me the way some of the other ones moved me. But, somebody says I'm a Giants fan and theirs was horrendous.
0: Oh, well, there you go.
2: Well, don't love to see that. But.
0: So for the Saints.
2: For the Saints, their schedule is officially out. The three preseason games are the Jags at the Rams and at the Cowboys, but, you know, right. whatever. We already knew this, mentioned it briefly yesterday. They opened the season in back-to-back weeks on the road at Detroit and then at Baltimore. Both of those games are at noon. It's a tough start.
0: It's a tough start. No question about it.
2: The home opener will be a 3:30 game against the aforementioned Las Vegas Raiders. Fernando Mendoza probably not starting in that game unless Cousins gets hurt, or he is just
0: mostly,
2: horrendous.
0: He could be starting.
2: Could be, but an early draw for the Raiders is, it is what it is as the home opener.
0: Yeah.
2: And then week four, the 20th anniversary of Dome coming.
0: Yeah.
2: Atlanta Falcons, although I guess week three is more appropriate of a date than
0: it would have been.
2: Four.
0: It's 3 days versus 10 days, but this is what they did.
2: Monday Night Football, Atlanta Falcons at the New Orleans Saints on ESPN. 20 years since that infamous game on Monday Night Football where Steve Gleason blocked the punt early.
0: Mm-hmm.
2: And then, of course, I mean, just the emotions of that moment and then everything with him that's followed after that. Just one of the more iconic moments in American sports history. Not like top four, but it's up there when you talk about iconic sports moments.
0: It's up there for sure.
2: It's up there. And so the 20-year.
0: Yeah.
2: Hate to make you guys feel old knowing that was 20 years ago.
0: I saw today that Charles Woodson Jr. committed to Michigan, so don't feel bad. I already felt old.
2: And then three home games in a row for the Saints. The Raiders, Falcons on Monday night, and then the Minnesota Vikings come to New Orleans in week five.
0: Not a lot of balance in this schedule. After the first two are on the road to the state, the Saints play six of their next seven at home, and then they go through a stretch of four of the next five on the road. Like, that's a tough, basically what it says in that six out of seven, you got to make some hay there. You need to be...
2: You got to win.
0: 5-2 or something like that.
2: Week six, they are at the Giants. So my favorite time to be on social media, as I've learned, is when the Saints play the Giants, and I post something pro-Saints, and the very small fraction of Ole Miss fans that get mad about everything get mad at me for not rooting for Jackson Dart.
0: Yeah, I know how that feels. Trust me. I've gotten the other side of that with Dak, yes, for sure.
2: Mm-hmm.
0: So
2: yeah, when Dart fumbled, people got really mad at me for being excited about that. Now, I say people, like three people, but...
0: That's people. That's technically people.
2: I just... Anyway. But that'll be fun for local interest. And then week 7 is when they go to Paris to play the Steelers. We'll look at the rest of the schedule when we come back. Sports Talk Mississippi.
0: Sacre bleu!
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0: Welcome back to Sports Talk Mississippi, finishing up the Saints schedule as released last night. So after they go to Paris, 8:30 in the morning, coffee and football.
1: And croissant.
0: I mean, I hate the games. I don't hate that I'll get coffee.
1: I will go to La Boulangerie and have a little pastry, a little patisserie, a little café au lait.
0: What is café au lait?
1: Coffee with milk.
0: See, America just does it so much better. Coffee with milk.
1: Well, the French word for coffee is café, and the French word for milk is lait. It's café au lait. It's coffee with milk.
0: Yeah, don't give me that romance language crap. I want good old American. All right, we speak American around here. But they get a bye after that, naturally, because of the travel. Then they host the Browns and the Panthers in back-to-back weeks. So again, a lot of front-loading home games here. Mm-hmm. Then they hit the road in back-to-back weeks. They go to Chicago and then Cincinnati, host Green Bay, back-to-back division games at the Panthers and at the Bucks, host Arizona, go to Atlanta, and then host the Bucks. That is the Saints schedule.
1: I got to be honest with you. Looking at this, I see 17-0, if I'm looking at it correctly. Maybe 16-1. I don't know.
0: It really is pretty darn favorable, though.
1: It's a fourth place schedule. I mean, you play, how many playoff teams are they playing? Outside of, you know, Carolina, the Packers. The Lions didn't make the playoff, right? They did not.
0: No, they did not.
1: So, did the Ravens? The Ravens did not make the playoffs. So, yeah, you're playing three playoff teams. You play the Panthers twice. The Packers once, the Bears, I'm sorry, and the Steelers. So four playoff Bears. Teams. You have four playoff teams on here, man. This is a schedule that's built. If Shuck can take a step forward, and he should, then yes, this should be a schedule that you know, you can do pretty well.
0: Yeah. Somebody says, by the way, is this show going to move towards the ad model that was seen in last night's baseball game? Yeah, hey, Dad, somebody in the production truck was high out of their mind. They kept firing commercials during at-bats in the game last night.
1: The Ole Miss game?
0: I think the LeBron home run was missed because of commercial.
1: Oh, I don't know what's going on there.
0: LeBron James?
1: LeBron, yeah. Justin LeBron.
0: Yeah, it was horrendous. Cowboys schedule, why not? They open the season at the Giants, which we've talked about that. Yeah. Dak v. Dart to start the season on Sunday Night Football. Mm-hmm. Then they host Washington and Baltimore before they go to Houston. Host Tampa Bay. That's a Thursday night game on Prime before they go to Green Bay. Mm-hmm. So in the first 7 games of the season, the Cowboys have one game at noon. The Saints have two games not at noon. One of them's at 8:30 in the morning.
1: Well, the better point to make is the final stretch where the Cowboys don't play a noon game until the final, the second to last weekend of the season, whereas the Saints are all noon games. Now, you know, obviously the NFL can flex some of those games as we go along, but as it stands right now, if you don't get out of church until like 1 o'clock, you're going to miss some Saints games.
0: One of my favorite Daniel Tosh bits is, you ever been in church and thought, hey, when's this expletive going to wrap it up? We got kickoff. He says, I hate being a football fan on the West Coast. Oh, man. Again, I vote Daniel Tosh, guest picker. Do what you have to do. Make it happen. That's your guy.
1: I don't disagree.
0: Daniel Tosh, got to do it. They're at Philly for Monday Night Football in Week 7 before hosting Arizona. They go to Indy before hosting San Francisco. And then Tennessee and Philly in back-to-back-to-back weeks. So three straight home games for the Cowboys before they go to Seattle for Monday Night Football. Ooh, that'll be a wild environment.
1: Yeah, you would think so.
0: Have their off week in Week 14, so they got to play a lot of football before their off week. Then they go to the Rams, host the Jags and Giants before they go to Washington. That is your Cowboys schedule. They only have one game listed for preseason also.
1: The Cowboys?
0: Yeah, just at Seattle is the only game they have listed.
1: Well, they have I'm looking at their schedule.
0: Well, I'm looking at ESPN.
1: Yeah, I'm looking at the actual Cowboys Twitter page. They have Seattle, and they have the Cardinals, and then the Saints.
0: Thursday, August 6th, by the way, is when the Hall of Fame game will be Panthers and Cardinals.
1: Not that far away.
0: It's really not that far away.
1: You can almost taste it.
0: Okay, so two more weeks in May.
1: Which, speaking of things that are
0: like
1: close,
0: 10.5 weeks?
1: Well, never mind that. Things that are close. We are doing 100 teams next week, right?
0: We are doing 100 teams next
1: week. Starts next week.
0: We've got to find the bit, though. What's the bit going to be?
1: Okay. I'm gonna get in the lab this weekend, and I'll figure that out.
0: You're going to workshop the bit?
1: Yeah. All right, I got it.
0: Somebody says, someone posted the customer service number for the ESPN app on one of the message boards last night. By the time I called, you could tell that the representative heard from a ton of Ole Miss fans. Didn't even have to tell him what game he was calling about.
1: This was not on the radio broadcast.
0: No,
1: this was on the ESPN. So the Alabama person.
0: Yeah, the producer there had been, they spent too much time at Innisfree. Must have been celebrating graduation or something.
1: That's awesome.
0: And kept firing commercials during the actual game.
1: All right. What do you think of this idea? Every team, we do kind of like a version of Todd's Taste of the Town. I will do a little bit of research, and I'll find like what the popular restaurant is in that town, and we'll talk about it. So we'll do like a little food.
0: Absolutely.
1: Thing.
0: Yes.
1: Yeah.
0: Sold.
1: Okay.
0: Sold. You're going to get some good ones, like when Miami of Ohio comes up. Apparently, Oxford, Ohio is just like this great college town.
1: We'll figure it out.
0: And they've got all kinds of stuff there.
1: I'll do my research. I'll reach out to some folks. If you are an alum of one of these universities, you feel free to correct me. But that's what we're going to do. We're going to figure out some places to go in case you're just ever in town for whatever reason. Hey, tomorrow I got to be in Ypsilanti. Where should I go eat? I got you covered.
0: Somebody asked us who the highest paid quarterback in the NFL is. It is Dak Prescott.
1: Is it still Dak?
0: The AAV of his contract, the average annual value, is $60 million a year. $60 million. His contract is $240 million. But Joe Burrow's is $275. He just has more years and more guarantees. Actually, Dak only has $129 million guaranteed.
1: What? Who's the next one up to be extended? Herbert.
0: It is Herbert, right?
1: Yeah, got to be right.
0: You just don't have to give guys. I don't understand that concept in the NFL. Well, he's next, so he has to set the market. Why? Why? Now, Herbert may be a different story, I guess, but like Brock Purdy, he's good. Did you have to give him a $265 million contract?
1: Probably not.
0: Who was going to pay him that besides you?
1: Yeah.
0: Nobody.
1: It's kind of like the coaches things about with the athletic directors. Like, hey, who was trying to get your coach on May 5th? Nobody. But you just gave him an extension, and now when he sucks, you're going to pay him a $60 million buyout. Oh, well, whatever. Did Devon Achane get a new contract today?
0: Yes, I thought it was yesterday. I mean, this week, right?
1: $32 million guaranteed, four-year, $68 million deal.
0: Yeah.
1: Good for him. Great player. Fantasy football stud. If you play in a PPR league and you get Achane, you can almost book yourself into the finals, man. That guy catches a ton of pass. At least he did. I don't know what he's going to do now with the new QB down there, but we'll see.
0: Yeah, Steve is right, by the way. So they fired commercials during the game, and then in between innings, they just showed like an overhead view of the field. So they show commercials during play.
1: I can't wait to see what happens tonight. I may have to tune into the Ole Miss game for just a minute.
0: They're trying their best out there, I guess. But
1: they're doing all they can.
0: They're trying. Is Herbert worth a supermax? So that's an NBA term, of course. But is he worth $65 million a year?
1: I don't know. He hasn't had the success in the playoffs. But then again, neither really has Dak. Burrow's been to a Super Bowl, at least.
0: I mean, right now, so he's making 52 Do you have to give him a raise?
1: Maybe. Perhaps.
0: Deshaun Watson's is...
1: No, don't worry about that. That's not a...
0: $46 million a year.
1: Yeah.
0: To do nothing.
1: Well, he's going to start this year.
0: Oh, yeah.
1: He won't be good, but he is going to start.
0: We'll be right back. Sports Talk Mississippi. Jay Powell joins us on the Farm Bureau guest line when we return.

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0: over the state. 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
2: All right. Sports Talk Mississippi. Brian Head and Michael Borky here with you on a Friday afternoon. Game two between Mississippi State and Texas A&M. And just under 90 minutes away, Jay Powell joins us now. He's not on the call this weekend, but he definitely was watching last night. And Jay, what a weird game. I mean, I don't know that a lot of games finish 18-11, and I'm sitting here thinking that the team that won had some issues and had some problems. They State dominated the game, and yet I can't help thinking about the way that the game finished. What did you see from Mississippi State last night? What did you think about the way the Dogs played?
3: Well, I mean, I'm like you. I mean, it ended so strange. I mean, we should have been out of the game in the seventh inning and saved two more innings of pitching. It was just a weird deal. I mean, it really was the way it ended. But I tell you, the positive of it, though, was, and I've said for the past couple of weeks, offensively, I felt like we've gotten too reliant on the home run. Mm-hmm. Now, we hit some home runs last night, don't get me wrong, but we pieced together hits. And that was, you know, to me, that was what was kind of a real positive out of it was, you know, the way we kind of pieced together the hits and were able to, one, score a bunch of runs, but two, continue to kind of add on.
2: One player who is starting to figure things out here, and I shouldn't say figure things out because he's been doing it for 2 years now, but Ace Reese had a great weekend last weekend, had a good night again last night, went the other way a couple of times, including one into the shift where, I mean, that's just a free base hit for him if he can find a way to go the other way in these situations. When you've seen him these past couple of weeks, does it look like he's starting to, it's late in the season, but it's starting to click a little bit easier for him?
3: Yeah, and, you know, to me, Ace is, I mean, he's just a hitter. I mean, he finds a way to get hits. He, you know, whether he just, sometimes he's out in front of the ball a little bit and he ends up still finding a barrel and finding a hit. And when he's really, really good, though, is when he's when he has the ability to hit the ball to left center. And when he's using the left side of the field, that's when, to me, he's at his best.
2: Valinkas last night, I think it's kind of funny that the two worst starts of the season for Valinkas are both wins for Mississippi State. And, hell, he got the win last night, you know, leaving with the lead. But I didn't think he had his best stuff last night, but he competed the whole night. He didn't walk batters, gave up some hits for sure. But what does it say about a guy who, when he doesn't have his best stuff, is still able to get outs and be effective?
3: Well, I mean, it's just kind of the pitcher he is and the competitor he is. You know, last night was, you know, no pitcher's going to complain about having 13 runs of run support. But, I mean, that inning lasted so long, and, yeah, you know, it's really hard to come back and be sharp. I mean, it just is. We can all as pitchers say what we want, you know, try to approach it like it's 2-0, you know, try to do this, that. But, you know, when you've sat for an hour and you've got a, you know, a 13-run lead, it makes it a little tough. But he was able to get the five and, you know, get the team into the sixth inning and get a win. And so, you know, that's, to me, that means a lot. I mean, you know, because that could have easily gone the other way, but he just kind of competed and kept himself in the game.
2: I'm sure you've played with guys who've made errors in situations like Aiden Teal did last night. When Teal comes back to the locker room, what are his teammates telling him?
3: Well, I mean, you know, it was just, like I said, to me, it was just so strange. I mean, I think, honestly, I probably asked him if he's okay, because it's like, I mean, especially the second one, it was like he didn't see it at all. But, you know, Aiden's had a tough stretch the last couple of weeks. So, you know, one thing I think about this group of guys, they seem like a real solid kind of close group. And I think they've always kind of got each other's back as far as that goes. So, I'm sure you just say, one, you say, hey, man, you okay? You good? And, you know, just keep playing. That's all you can do. You know, you make mistakes, you make errors, you misread balls, but you got to get right back out there.

0: We've had quite a few people text into the show, and I've had some people on social media ask me about McPherson and how State should handle him this weekend. You know, the question is, if State can win this game tonight, they've got the series in hand, do you maybe hold McPherson until SEC tournament or something like that? I've come to the conclusion they shouldn't mess with the plan. Just stick with what you were planning to do. Keep McPherson on the same schedule so that when you get to the regionals, he's good to go. Do you agree with that, or would you do yeah. something differently?
1: No, I, if he feels good and if he bounced back and he's on schedule to make his start on Sunday, I don't care if you beat him 100-0 tonight or you can beat 100-0. He starts on Sunday because that's the only way you're going to get him back to where he needs to be by the regionals. He's got to get out there and pitch. So no, I agree. I think if he's healthy, he feels good. He bounced back from his last outing, 100%. Yeah, he pitches Sunday. Hopefully, you run him up there and get him close to 50 pitches, and then hopefully get him another start before regionals.
0: He had a great first inning last week on Saturday, but then in the second inning, just kind of got away from him there. As you were watching him, what did you see from him? Did he look like the guy that we saw those first few weeks of the season, who was State's Friday night guy?
1: I saw a guy that is trying to come back from an injury that is going, kind of getting over that last hurdle. And, you know, you can throw all the simulated games you want, you can do all that you want, but until you get out on the mound and then adrenaline flows, that's going to be the last hurdle. That's going to be the last test. Velocity was good. I think his stuff was good. I think he wasn't quite as sharp, but the dude ain't pitched in, you know, 6, 7, 8 weeks, so that was to be expected. To me, he looked good. I mean, my main concern with him was get him on the mound and see how he feels 2 days after the start. You know, if he can keep kind of getting better and you don't have any lingering issues, I think you're on the right path with him. I mean, to me, that was all I was concerned about with him.
0: I wanted to ask you about Texas A&M. Watching that game last night, I know the Aggies have had some injury issues, but, man, Jay, they look like they have some guys that don't belong pitching in the SEC. Just from that game, it reminded me of State a few years back. I guess that would have been 2023 when they were just walking guys and everybody was hitting them very hard. This Aggie pitching staff has just been really hit hard by the injury bug. You think they have the depth to maybe come back and get a win in this series? It just feels like they are struggling to find guys on the mound.
1: Well, the one thing they can do is swing the bat.
0: Yeah.
1: And, you know, that's what scares me about them. And you know, you get in a group where I think you're going to have to score 7, 8, 9 runs to beat them the next 2 days because I think they're going to be able to score some runs. So, to me, that's what worries about them. You know, you get in there, we start overswinging a little bit, and next thing you know, they kind of get us. But, the problem they're going to have postseason-wise is they're going to run into some really good arms. And when they do, they're going to have a hard time with the pitching they have right now. I don't see that. To me, you've got to have a team that has a true number one. You got to have a team that has some depth on the mound, and I don't see that right now with Texas A&M.
0: The SEC tournament coming up next weekend, but we feel pretty confident right this second. I think that the Starkville Regional is a thing. I would feel really good about the Starkville Super Regional possibly being a thing if Mississippi State can get another win. Maybe they need a win in Hoover just to make things sure. How should State handle the SEC tournament? I asked Coach O'Connor, and he said, look, I go to a tournament, I try to win it. But in the back of his mind, he has to be thinking more along the lines of, how do I manage my pitching? So that, you know, when we get to regional play, I'm good to go.
1: Yeah. I was talking to somebody yesterday about that. I mean, our history in the SEC tournament is not good over the last, few years. I mean, we just don't play well now.
0: And it's funny, Jay, a few years back, we were one of the best SEC tournament teams. We had a couple of championships in there.
1: I mean, I remember the national championship year, we went over and got just hammered and then went home. And, I mean, I don't know. I think you know, the hard part of that tournament to me is the first couple games. Mm-hmm. If you can get past the first couple of games, then all of a sudden you can kind of get your rotation back into where it needs to be. But that Wednesday game is going to be tricky. To me, it's going to be really tough because it's going to turn into a bullpen game. I mean, you're not going to have any of your starters throwing. You're going to have pretty much just your bullpen to pick it up. And I think you've got to go over there and play to win. I really do. I think you really need to win. If you can win a game or two over there, it really kind of think makes a national seed a real possibility at that point, especially if you can win this series on the road.
0: So just from that perspective then, thinking about game one on a Wednesday, who would you throw?
1: You know, we used to have a saying, Johnny would throw, Johnny Holstaff.
0: Yeah.
1: Johnny would definitely get that start. I mean, because you're not going to throw any of your guys. I mean, I'm telling you a guy that I would throw run out there and I wouldn't have any problem doing it is Charlie Foster.
0: I was going to say that name. Yeah, that's what I was thinking too.
1: Charlie, and you know, Charlie has some of the best stuff in the SEC. Man, we've all seen Charlie struggle, though. But I would run him out there because, I mean, he's to me the wild card in this deal. He could go out there and throw six shutouts. Mm-hmm. Or he could go an inning and a third. I mean, that's just kind of been Charlie's deal this year. So, I mean, that would be my guy, is run him out there, see what happens. And if he gets in trouble early, you got, you know, Billingsley, you got some of these other guys, you can come in with him afterwards and just try to piece it together at that point. But the thing is, pretty much everybody else is going to be in the same shoes on that day.
0: Exactly. So, Jay, appreciate your time as always, man. We'll talk to you again soon.
1: All right, man. Thank you.
0: Jay Powell joins us on the Farm Bureau guest line. Check out favorites.com and go with the home team. Mississippi Farm Bureau. Bulldogs trying to get that series win on the road. If they win tonight, that'll be their, third road series win. And they would be in double-digit wins on the road this year. They could finish no worse than 10-5 on the road. Should they get that win this year? So, more when we come back. Sports Talk Mississippi with you here on a Friday. Back in just a minute.

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0: We'll be back with you here on a Friday. Brian Haydeff, Michael Borky. 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
1: No way.
0: Yeah, that's what I'm telling you.
1: This is interesting, at least to me. The Las Vegas Golden Knights, the hockey team in Las Vegas. They should just be the Knights, by the way, not the Golden Knights, but they didn't ask me. Have had to forfeit a second-round pick, and their coach has been fined a cool $100,000 for violating the league's media policy. He did not meet with the media after Game 6, and the locker room was closed, so players did not speak to the media either. The team shut them out. They lost a draft pick, and the coach got fined $100,000 for not doing it.
0: The NHL cares about its media. That's all you can say about that. Thank you, NHL. The hockey beat writers must love you.
1: I'm sure he makes a ton of money. I don't know the coaching salaries in the NHL off the top of my head. You probably should have just done 10 minutes in front of the media, brother.
0: would have made it a lot easier, yeah.
1: I mean, imagine what that $100,000 could have done. Could have gone to St. Jude. Could buy a boat. Could do anything.
0: You could buy a boat, or you could try the mystery box.
1: Could be anything.
0: Could be anything. Could even be a boat.
1: And what's odd about it, hey, Dad, is they won the game.
0: Yeah, it's really weird. That guy, Tortorella, I believe is how you pronounce it, he's a bit of a character. I've seen a lot of stuff from him in the past, and I've heard that name before, so I don't know. But yeah, the fact that they gave him a second-round draft, can you imagine the NFL? That would, I mean, that, you talk about somebody that would get appealed real quick. You find out you're losing a second-round draft choice because you shut out the media.
1: Yeah.
0: But that's the thing, though. You have these. It's one of the things I always talk about college sports, which makes it weird, right? In high school, if you cover high school football, if you want to talk to a high school football player, just go on the field. Go on the field after the game. Hey, come here. They'll talk to you. You can get an interview with any high school player you want. In the pros, it's part of their job. It's part of the labor agreement. Hey, open locker room. Hey, you have to go do media. It's just part of it, right? You can't escape it. In college, for whatever reason, which is the part of life where you're supposed to be getting them ready for the next step, it's very protected. You know, I cannot just reach out to a player and say, hey, can I get you on the podcast? I have to go through channels for that, and the chances of me getting that player are probably very slim. Last year, Mississippi State was really good about that. I asked for three players, and I got three players. I wanted to have Blake Shapen on the pod. I wanted to have Hubbard on the pod. I wanted to have Ace Reese on the pod. They were able to do that for me. But if I wanted to make like a weekly thing out of it, I think that would probably they would probably tell me to go through one of their NIL perspectives that I have to pay to do it. So, yeah, it's just the, but that said, it's part of the labor agreement. So my guess is that they're thinking, look, this could set a precedent, and the next thing we're going to court because this is our part of our labor agreement. So you don't want to deal with that. So, hey, it's hard, that's hardcore, but it is what it is.
1: Is what it is.
0: That's what I just said. I just said that.
1: I know.
0: So in the college football fix, you guys, I hope you're ready for the worst take you've ever heard.
1: I don't know
0: that you're ready, but you need to be ready. You need to be preparing yourself right now.
1: We've gotten so far into the wrong direction. You see it. So there's a viral tweet out there, and it's like so much of political discourse, it names a specific party, is just them pretending not to understand things, thus making the discourse impossible.
0: Mm-hmm.
1: We've gotten to that point with LSU people.
0: Oh, no.
1: I mean, they're relitigating the, Ole Miss should have let Lane coach the playoff thing again. I mean, they're doing that whole conversation again. And nobody but you agrees with that. Just stop. Like, you got to defend the guy now. I get it. But what? Poor Lane. I had a guy in my mentions today, hey, Dad, saying that it was a witch hunt. And the usual liberal media should be coming to Lane's defense because he's trying to fix racial issues. That's how ridiculous the discourse has gotten. We're doing that now with the 2014 playoff. We are getting into the playoff expansion discourse is just pretending not to understand things, thus making the discourse impossible. And the worldwide leader in sports could not have been worse today, and we will play that for you when we come back. Sports Talk Mississippi, after the news, your college football fix.
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3: Fox News, I'm Tom Regani. The situation in the Strait of Hormuz remains tense as President Trump returns from China. Fox's Ashley Webster reports Iran's Karg Island is at 85% capacity for oil storage.
4: There's no doubt that Iran is running out of options other than cutting production, and that's something that Tehran does not want to do. Oil is their economic lifeblood. At the same time, the U.S. Navy continuing its blockade of any shipping coming in or out of Iranian ports.
3: An Iraqi national is charged with carrying out at least 18 terror attacks against U.S. and Israeli groups overseas.
5: Mohammed al-Sadi has been charged with coordinating terror attacks that aim to stop the U.S. and Israeli war with Iran. He faces 6 federal counts, including providing material support to a foreign terrorist organization.
3: Fox's Brian Yenis, America's listening to Fox News.
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7: Friday, sunny with a high near 87 degrees, south winds of around 5 to 10 miles an hour. Friday night, increasing clouds with a low around 66 degrees, south winds up to 5 miles an hour. And Saturday, partly sunny with a high near 85 degrees, south winds of 5 to 10 miles an hour. 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
8: With Super Talk News, I'm JT Mitchell. National Police Week continues honoring those who dedicate their careers to protecting the public. Mississippi Congressman Mike Gazelle, a former Jackson County sheriff with more than 4 decades of law enforcement experience, said if you see an officer this weekend, give him or her a big thank you.
9: I just want to put a plug in. It is Police Week. Let's put a plug in for our police officers and deputy sheriffs across the state.
8: State officials gathered in Jackson on Tuesday to honor law enforcement who lost their lives in the line of duty. The 16th annual Fallen Officer Memorial Ceremony included a candlelight vigil and saw the name of fallen Jackson County Deputy Joshua Aaron Brashear added to the Fallen Officers Memorial Wall. The MDWFP also held a ceremony on Thursday honoring the 12 conservation officers who have died in the line of duty since 1948.
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11: 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Did you know that every time you get behind the wheel, one simple decision can save your life? 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
12: As college graduations continue statewide, the Mississippi College School of Law gave out a posthumous honorary degree to one of the state's most iconic civil rights leaders. During today's spring commencement, the family of Medgar Evers was presented with the degree. Evers, who was the NAACP's first field secretary in Mississippi, wanted to go to law school but was denied in 1954 on what they said was a technicality. He went on to become one of the most powerful voices for equality nationwide before being assassinated in 1963. More federal money is coming in after tornadoes devastated the Rolling Fork area in March 2023. FEMA announced that $2.9 million has been approved for the Sharkey-Issaquena Community Hospital for emergency protective measures taken after the disaster. I'm JT Mitchell.
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0: Sports Talk, Mississippi. 601-879-4395 is the C Spire text line. You want to be a part of the show, that's how you do it. But right now, you know what time it is. It's time for the College Football Fix.
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0: All right, so there's been a lot of talk about the 12 to 2014 playoff. Should it be 16? Should it be whatever? You had Reese Davis go on record talking about it, how 16 is bad, but 24 is inexcusable. ESPN has delivered the marching orders, it seems. But this in particular from this morning's get up is possibly the most... There is no world in which this actually does happen. But here's Mike Greenberg talking to Heather Dinich and Paul Feinbaum, because Feinbaum is the voice of college football on the national shows. Of all the people that they employ, that's the one they choose. But anyway. But here's Mike Greenberg talking about what would happen if the college football playoff expands to 24.
2: I will say this. I don't know what ESPN does and doesn't want, but what I can tell you with certainty is that the idea that good teams, championship-worthy teams, get left out of the playoff is a good thing, not a bad thing. If you put every single team that might win the championship into the playoff, then to Paul's point, you might just as well not play the regular season to begin with. If we live in a world, Heather Dinich, we live in a world where Ohio State and Michigan rest their starters for that game at the end of the season because they've got the potential of five playoff games still sitting in front of them, then college football, as we have known it, ceases to exist. So I don't have a vote in any of this, Heather. Obviously, other people do, and they'll make the decisions they make based on a lot of reasons that candidly have nothing to do with what's in the best interest of the game itself. All right, Heather and Paul.
0: All right, that last part's actually true, because the people involved don't have the game's best interest in mind. They don't.
1: No. But you can also tell that Greenberg is not a college football guy.
0: He's an NFL guy.
1: Yeah.
0: Clearly, because at the end of the NFL season, some teams that have their playoff situation done will rest starters.
1: Right. You're never going to do it in college because those end of the season games mean so much to your fans. Like, can you imagine? And they use the example of Ohio State, Michigan. If Ryan Day was just like, "Hey, we're in the playoff. We're not starting our guys against Michigan." And he'd be fired the next day.
0: We saw that happen. Now, he didn't lose on purpose. All the starters played. But even after Ohio State won the national championship, but they still lost to Michigan at home, the fans were still like, eh.
1: You need to beat Michigan.
0: Yeah. Like, that's not acceptable, though. You don't lose to Michigan. If Pete Golding were to sit Trinidad Chambliss in the Egg Bowl because he's already got the playoff locked up and lost,
1: yeah.
0: By the time they got home, boosters would have moving trucks in his driveway. Losing your rival game, quote-unquote, on purpose, because, well, you're already in the playoff?
1: Yeah.
0: It's
1: just because college football is just different, and these rivalries mean something. Because, you know, let's say Greenberg's a Jets fan. Let's just really stretch our brains here and say the Jets are in the playoffs, right? And in week 17, week 18, whatever it is, they're playing, I don't know, the Arizona Cardinals. And they're just like, hey, guys, we're already in the playoffs. We can't improve our seeding. Let's just not worry about it, right? Jets fans don't have to walk around the streets of New York worried about running into Cardinals fans saying, oh, we got you on Sunday. We got you. We're better than y'all.
0: Mm-hmm.
1: Ryan Day has to worry about that. Pete Golding and Jeff Levy have to worry about that. Kalen DeBoer and Alex Galesh have to worry about that. You don't want your fans like, hey, I'm tired of going to church or going to work or going to wherever and seeing these, you know, other fans, and all they're doing is reminding me how badly they beat us. I can't deal with that. And so it's just a different animal that Greenberg isn't prepared to discuss there.
0: And also, because of the way the NFL playoff is formatted versus even what a 24-team college playoff would be formatted, there is still stuff to be gained and lost in the last weekend of the season. There is very unlikely to be a scenario in which you can lose nothing by losing the last game of the season in the college football playoff, even in the 24, which I don't want. I don't want the 24. Mm-hmm. But don't try to do the scare tactic BS of, oh, well, Ohio State's not even going to try to beat Michigan. They won the national championship, and their fans were still like, ah, Ryan Day, kind of sucks. Yeah. How did you... Because it didn't... The conversation, yes, they were happy they won the national championship, of course, but then it turned into... How the hell did you lose to Michigan?
1: Right. It becomes a thing, right? Alabama has won a national title, I think, after losing to Auburn. And it becomes, well, what? How did you do that? Why did you, doesn't make any sense. You're the best team in the country, but you're not the best team in your own state? How does that work? Yeah, coaches don't want to deal with that. They don't want to go to their booster meetings. They don't want to go on those road trips. And their fans are shaking them on the hand, shaking their hands and patting them on the back like, great job, coach, but let's make sure we beat Auburn next year. You don't want that.
0: Richard in Rankin County says, y'all are wrong. Playoffs will outweigh rivalries. They will if you win them. If you rest starters, lose your rival game, and then lose your playoff game?
1: Yeah.
0: That's only excusable if you, like, and win the national championship. And, again, even then, we have a real-life example where that happened, and fans were still like, next year, you better beat Michigan, buddy.
1: And also, Marty's right. Seeding's going to matter.
0: Yes.
1: Like,
0: because you'll get home games and stuff like that.
1: Let's just play like this. Let's say there was a 2014 playoff in effect last year, right? And Ole Miss loses the Egg Bowl to a not-great Mississippi State team.
0: They lose a game in Oxford.
1: They're not playing the game at home.
0: They're going on the road somewhere.
1: Yeah. So, those games are always going to matter.
0: Matt, and to the point where... And then Stuart Mandel said that agents are going to tell their players to sit out of playoff games. He's like, if we go to 24, agents are going to tell players to sit out of playoff games. I'm here to tell you, they get paid too much for that. Yeah. And their contracts, I mean, even if you just want to look at it from a money perspective, if they opt out of a playoff game, they will lose a lot of money because there's no way the contracts will allow them to do that, number one.
1: All those contracts are going to be designed to go through the end of the season.
0: And number two, NFL teams bypass bowl opt-outs. They don't look at that very strongly. Some of them do, mm-hmm. but that's... If you opt out of a playoff game, if you are a healthy player that chooses not to play in a playoff game, it will damage your draft stock.
1: They will ask you why you did that.
0: And they won't like the answer either.
1: Yeah, whatever answer you give, because it's going to turn into, so what about us? You know, are you going to play in all our games? Yeah. You can when your team is 7-5 and it's going to the Independence Bowl, you can justify, hey, I didn't want to play in the last game of the season. Your team has a chance to win the national title and you didn't play. That tells me you don't love football.
0: You're not, yes. You love what football does, not what football is.
1: And that's not gonna help.
0: That will damage your draft stock, guaranteed.
1: Yeah. So
0: I wouldn't want that on my team.
1: No.
0: 0%. A guy opting out of a bowl game, I can look past that.
1: Yeah. Guy opting out of a chance to play for the national championship.
0: No. I don't want you.
1: Agreed.
0: And then somebody said, never saw the day where players would opt out of bowl games. I did. I'm not surprised by that. That's not a surprising situation. The second ESPN forced us to have 40 bowl games is the day you started seeing opt-outs of those bowl games.
1: Yeah.
0: When there was 10 of them, a different story. That won't happen.
1: I
0: an agent will not advise his client. And if he does, he's a bad actor and not a real agent.
1: Yeah, and then that's the kind of guy who, going forward, teams will tell their players, don't associate with this guy. You'll lose business doing that.
0: Yeah. Somebody says, Kiffin opted out of a playoff game and got $90 million. Well, it was the right decision. It was the correct decision.
1: He didn't opt out. He wanted to play.
0: He did not opt out of the playoff.
1: He got forced out.
0: Which he should have.
1: He should have, exactly.
0: He should have.
1: He did not choose not to be in the playoff.
0: He chose to take the LSU job. Which
1: took him out.
0: Yes.
1: He wanted to be in the playoff, 100%.
0: He wanted to have his cake and eat it, too.
1: He did.
0: Keith Carter said, no, you can have LSU's cake and, you know, Pete Golding will go beat Georgia, something you couldn't do earlier that season. That's your college football fix, driven by Ford. We'll be back.
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8: Marty with a good question. What if a guy from Tulane opted out? They had no chance. He's a loser. He's a loser that I don't want on my team. If you have the opportunity to play for a national championship and you choose not to play, you are a loser, and the NFL will look at you like one.
9: I agree with that. I think they would, the NFL would definitely be like, why did you opt out of this game? And there's not going to be a good answer.
8: No.
9: What is the answer going to be?
8: Coach, I wanted to protect my body for the NFL. Okay, well, you're going to opt out of the wild card round? Because, you know, we're 9-8, and you got the Chiefs next week. Are you going to not play in that game either? Because we don't have, our odds aren't good to win the Super Bowl. You going to opt out of the Week 17 game? Yeah, maybe our chance to make the playoff is 10%. You going to not play in that game too? Want to protect your body for next year?
9: Yeah, I just don't see it happening.
8: In a league that forces you to play in every game, like the Saints were out of the playoffs last week of the season. All the healthy guys had to play.
9: Yeah.
8: And with exception, I suppose, but the Saints were out of the playoffs, had no shot at playing the playoffs. Those dudes played their tails off
9: in
8: the last game of the season. That's what they expect out of you. Especially when you're getting paid to play now. I could have heard a counter-argument 10 years ago when you're getting paid $0 that people are publicly aware of.
9: That's the other side of this, is these NIL contracts are all designed to get through the playoffs. The verbiage is in there. You will turn down money, a lot of money probably in some cases.
8: Does a playoff that large not sort of feel like a participation trophy just for being ranked? A playoff spot feels like it should mean more. I mean, basically everyone in the rankings is getting in, and most won't stand a chance, but maybe I'm just not wanting it to change, and it's going to anyway. Well, at least ESPN is holding ground because they don't want to give up playoff games to Fox. It's not noble, it's just business. But no, I'm with you. I don't like the fact that the playoff is expanding to include teams that went 8-4. I don't like that.
9: Right.
8: I mean, that's in the Big Ten, you don't have to play a Power Four opponent. Look at Indiana's schedule last year and this year. Michigan's 2 years ago. Ohio State's 3 years ago. They didn't play a power opponent. None of them.
9: Right.
8: And so Iowa, I hate I'm picking on Iowa, but Iowa can win their games against...
9: No, they play Iowa State. That's not a good example.
8: Yeah, that's not a good example.
9: They play That game that I'm not allowed to say on the air.
8: Okay, Michigan State.
9: Yeah.
8: Michigan State can play Indiana State, Central Michigan, and Western Michigan.
9: Right.
8: And then go 5-4 in conference and conceivably make the playoff.
9: Could find their way in for sure.
8: That's not right either. I do think we're headed there. I don't have to like it, but I do think we're headed there.
9: Yeah. Well, we'll see.
8: We will see. Somebody says it doesn't matter. I think it absolutely matters. And it changes the dynamic of the regular season of the sport that we've grown to love so much.
9: Yeah.
8: Right now, the regular season is largely unchanged. It's frankly, it's a little bit more interesting. BYU played truly meaningful games last season nationally. That's interesting. I don't foresee the last month of the season feeling like it does now with 24. Now, there's nuances, right? Like we talked about seeding. Like seeding, that'll be a thing to pay attention to. But, I mean, I was locked into Tennessee-Vanderbilt because I thought Vanderbilt was going to make the playoff. They beat the heck out of Tennessee.
9: Mm-hmm.
8: They beat Tennessee so bad that they damaged their best win by knocking Tennessee out of the rankings. That's how bad they beat them that day.
9: Yeah.
8: But I was into that game. Yeah, locked in. Whew, Vanderbilt can make the playoff? Now, they're making it regardless in the exact same scenario. I say now. When they go to 24, that game is meaningless. Both of those teams are making it. So me, as a casual observer from the outside, I don't care to see that game anymore.
9: Yeah.
8: I'll see them both next week, or two weeks.
9: I get what you're saying.
8: Somebody says football is not meant for tournaments. Not long ones. Not long ones.
9: Yeah.
8: A few games. Like three.
9: Yeah. I mean, you know, when you think about the NFL playoffs, that is a tournament. We just don't ever refer to it as a tournament. But it is a tournament, technically. Any playoff that is, yeah, like, the Premier League is not a tournament, right? It's just whoever wins the most in the regular season is the champion. There's no tournament there. But the NFL, I mean, it is a tournament. We just don't ever call it that.
8: We could really troll people by calling it the tournament. The college football tournament.
9: We could.
8: We should do that at Media Days. Like just like one of our interviews with a very familiar person.
9: Mm-hmm.
8: What do you think about the expansion of the college football tournament? Like ask them and see how many times it takes for them to be like, hey, hold on, what?
9: Why do you keep calling it that? Yeah. Are we talking about the basketball tournament? No, the football tournament. I'd be a fun troll. Especially if you were doing it with Sankey.
8: Oh, if we execute our plan to have a content person with us, that needs to be one of the questions.
9: Yeah.
8: Where they ask
9: see
8: the
9: how
8: tournament.
9: Long, see how many people we can ask before we say, what are you talking about?
8: Did you say tournament?
9: Talking about basketball?
8: Yeah. That'd be fun, actually.
9: It would be fun.
8: We will be there. Richard says Mississippi State has a chance.
9: Well,
8: in a 2014 playoff.
9: Yeah.
8: It does become more accessible to more teams, for sure. Is that what we do that for, though?
9: Yes and no. I mean, I thought Bud Elliott had some really good comments about this today, where he talked about, you know, 20 years ago, if your team, for a lot of teams, you know, not for the top tier teams, right? Before 95% of college football, if your team went 8-4 and went to the Citrus Bowl or the Outback Bowl and then won that, you had a great season. You had a season that your fans would remember. You know, you think about being an Ole Miss fan, right? And I'm trying to think of I don't want to say the Music City Bowl that they went to in but even like Freeze's first year back where you'd had those three terrible years in a row. And Freeze's first year, they went 6-6 and went to the Birmingham Bowl. Ole Miss fans still talk fondly about that season, right? But now everybody is so playoff-centric, and they start talking about the playoff on day one, that you feel like you failed if you don't make the playoff, when college football games are hard to win. As Dan Mullen likes to say, half the teams lose every weekend. And going 8-4 and finishing 17th in the nation and going to a bowl game is still a good season, but we've lost sight of that. And so that's why we have the people talking about this 2014 playoff. Like, 24 teams don't belong in the playoff because, you know, somebody has to go to the Outback Bowl. So, or it's not the Outback Bowl anymore. Somebody has to go to the ReliaQuest Bowl. That's a good season. Is it a great season? Is it an elite season? No, but do you most fans of most teams, would they love to win 8 or 9 games this year? Yeah, they would.
8: Is that like a psyop, or is that, like, have we talked people into thinking that that matters, or does it actually matter?
9: Have we talked people into thinking that going 9-4?
8: Like 8-4. Like, we have people.
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11: Last night, Mississippi State used a 13-run third inning to win a Game 1 slugfest here at Texas A&M. That big win has given the Diamond Dogs a chance to clinch the series tonight, but they may need another high-scoring effort to do it. It's another clash of high-scoring offenses when State and Texas A&M square off here at Bluebell Park. Hi there, Hail State, with the godfather of SEC baseball, Coach Ron Polk. I'm Neil Price. Thanks for joining us here in Bryan College Station. Coach, it was good to see some of that contagious hitting you talk about come around in the third inning last night, and State needed all of those runs by the end of the game.
12: Well, you're looking for crooked innings, you know, 2, 3, 4, 5, and 6. I didn't expect a 13, but it really gave us an edge going into the second half of the game, but it closed down a little bit with a couple of miscues we made and some timely hitting by A&M, but we can't overlook the fact we're facing an offensive ball club that has had some success, especially at the top of the lineup, so not going to be easy, but I like the fact that we won game one, and if we can find a way to win game two, it'd be great to come back here at 11 o'clock in the morning and see if we can go all the way. But right now, let's go game by game. But looks like a nice crowd again. Murky clouds. The clouds are kind of overcast right now compared to yesterday. A lot of sun, but we still got the same wind factor we had yesterday. It's blowing pretty much straight out to center field. Could be a factor in the ball game.
11: I asked Brian O'Connor this last night, and I'd be curious to get your take on it, too. When you're facing lineups like Texas A&M's and Mississippi State's that can hit the ball out of the ballpark, that can score runs at a high level, when you're talking to a pitcher about trying to navigate these big power lineups, what are the keys for pitchers on both sides to try and make sure that they can get through this without giving up some gaudy numbers?
12: Well, it's not easy. I mean, these college hitters with metal bats, you got to be able to change speeds and keep the ball down, have type of some sink on your fastball, and that's a little concerning with Duke right now. He doesn't have too much sink in his fastball, but he's got a lot of juice in it. But the main thing you're just trying to do is get him to run out of bat, you know, and if the only way you can do that is some type of a changeup or sweeper or whatever, but you just can't get by these good hitters with fastballs and fastball counts and curveballs and curveball counts. You just got to mix and match. And the main thing when you're facing a ball club like this that hits a lot of home runs like Georgia is just don't walk anybody before they get up. That's a big thing. You know, if you can just make it hit one run home runs, you got a chance if you score some runs. But you get those 3-run home runs and grand slams early in the ball game, it's Katie bar the door because the game is almost over.
11: Yeah, free 90s could be a key in this one. Both teams did a pretty good job last night on the mound at limiting those, State in particular, with a great strikeout to walk ratio In Game 1 last night, Bulldog pitchers teamed up for a total of 14 strikeouts in Game 1 against just 3 walks. It is Round 2 between State and Texas A&M here in Aggieland. Make sure you escape to Harrah's Gulf Coast in Biloxi for the perfect mix of excitement and relaxation with rooms starting at $85. Book your trip today. When we return, Coach will preview tonight's pitching matchup, and I'll pass along the starting lineups for the teams. Plus, Jeff Marson will check in from the Learfield Network studio with a look at what else is happening across the conference. Up next, though, you'll hear from one of the most durable arms in the Mississippi State bullpen, Dane Burns. He'll tell us about growing up in the Lone Star State and how he stays ready, closing in on 30 appearances, if you can believe it, this year for Mississippi State. Glad to have you with us. Overcast, humid, very warm here for Game 2 on this Friday night. We'll tell you more in a moment. This is Mississippi State Baseball from Learfield.
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1: Hi again, everybody. With Coach Ron Polk, I'm Neil Price. Glad to have you with us tonight at Bluebell Park here in Bryan College Station for Game 2 of the weekend between Mississippi State and Texas A&M. The Diamond Dogs enter at 39-14, 16-12 in the SEC. Texas A&M 37-13, 16-11 inside the conference. Well, one of the guys who has been fantastic for Mississippi State this season and maybe taken for granted a little bit if we're being honest is Dane Burns. Dane leads the team in appearances out of the bullpen, and he's a great story because he spent a lot of time in his younger years in the Lone Star State growing up and playing baseball in Salina, Texas. Earlier today, I caught up with him at the team hotel, and I asked him, being back in the Lone Star State for the second time inside these last few weeks, what it's like to have a chance to play in front of a bunch of family and friends for the second time in a three-week stretch.
2: It's nice, you know, coming back to, you know, where you're from. It's easy for the family to, you know, when you're traveling all about, you know, they don't get to make it to every game, but when you're here, it's pretty easy for them being an hour and a half away. So I got, you know, the family, the brother, and the grandparents here this weekend. You know, it's nice. Again, I played baseball here for 7 years growing up, and then you get to come back when you're at this level. It's always nice. The competition's always good, of course, in SEC, but then you come to Texas teams, they always got it as well. So it's always a good time. You know, nothing much else than that, though. It's a good time.
1: It's a big place to be from, but I would imagine, just like anything else, when you're playing baseball, you cross paths with a lot of people, and somehow a big place becomes a little bit smaller. Has that been the case for you?
2: 100%. You know, there's so many people I've met playing baseball here my first few years that, like, last night, two of their pitchers, I'm from, you know, the same place they are. I work out with them. So it's cool to see, you know, you meet guys, and then, you know, you get to places, you don't even realize it, and then you see two people you know out in their, you know, in the bullpen. So it's cool. You get to talk to them, you know, just chop it up. But it's definitely interesting. It made it feel small, knowing people from all these teams and kind of growing up in that big area. You get to learn a lot of faces and learn a lot of people. So
1: you are a second-generation athlete who's played at a high level, too. Your dad was a hockey player, played professionally. I'm curious, when you're going through the things you go through at this level, what kind of resource is that to be able to lean on somebody else who's done it at a high level, even though it was in a different sport?
2: Yeah, it's amazing. I mentioned that on the Dear Old State podcast. It's like, I don't imagine how some people that don't have like that background of family and sports, especially at this level, like get through it just with all the stress, you know, the different things that come up, the, you know, the bad days, the good days. It tears you apart, you know, lifts you up. It's been a blessing. You know, I said I text him, call him whenever something's not going my way or something's going bad, or, you know, I just need advice, even if it's going good, just to kind of stay in that headspace. He's been through it all, so it's amazing to have a resource like him to just kind of lay back on sometimes when things get rough or, you know, rocky, and just kind of center yourself and ground yourself a little bit.
1: I joked with you before we started this interview, you've kind of snuck into nearly 30 games this year. You don't think about it, and I guess that means we take you for granted to a certain degree, but I am curious, when you know that your number has been called as much as it has, and it could be at any moment, how mentally do you stay ready so that when Coach Parker makes that call, you're ready to go?
2: I just kind of go into every game assuming I'm going to pitch that day. You know, again, with how it was, especially at the beginning of the year, kind of just getting two lefties at a time and, you know, coming in a bunch of times a weekend and then just doing that, you know, you learn to do your job. And of course, now it's kind of expanding a little bit, getting more innings, but it's just, you got to be ready for whenever it is, and you never know when it's going to be. You know, like last night could have been then, you know, it's not, but mentally I'm assuming I'm going into that game. It's kind of just how you have to be at the pen, especially in someone like who's in my spot where you have a lot of appearances. You know, the coaches, they're going to put you in there a lot of times, so you just got to be ready for it, and that's kind of what I've kind of built this year.
1: Well, I think the other thing that's really neat about you in terms of what you bring to the table, you're not just a specialty guy. You're not just a left-on-left guy, and in some cases, you may be better against right-handers when you look at the splits. How have you been able to make yourself someone who's not just in a niche but can go in there and do whatever needs to be done?
2: Yeah, I remember I was okay with it for a little bit. I was kind of concerned about it at the beginning of the year. You know, I didn't love it. I wanted to stay out there. You know, it's two batters. It's fun, but you want to stay out there and pitch, right? And I remember Ole Miss, the first game when I had pitched against, I got called in for a lefty, struck him out. And I remember there was two outs in the inning. And I look over and I see Coach O coming out there. And I remember I was like, leave me in the game. You know, I was a little aggressive there. And then we ended up.

0: talking about it later on. He was like, I'm glad you're upset and you want to be out there. And, you know, he gets it's a competitive standpoint. It's not a, you know, begging for innings. You just want to be out there, and it shows you're competitive. And then later that weekend, I got the chance to stay in there against righties, struck out both of them, and from there on out, it's kind of gone well. And, you know, the whole team joked about it during that outing. They were all laughing in the dugout because it's the first righty I'd faced all year. And then it went good, and then since then, I've kind of just been rolling. I mean, I always knew I could face righties and be fine, and I think Coach Parker did too. It was just kind of like that was the spot I was in, and then we expanded a bit, and now I think they're probably pretty happy about it, having a guy that can go two or three innings at a time now. So it's been good. I'm glad about it.
1: It's fun to watch you go out there, and it's always fun to play, I can imagine, too. Thank you for the time. Good luck rest of the weekend. Thanks for letting us get to know you a little bit.
0: Yes, sir. Thank you for having me.
2: That is Dane Burns. Who knows? May see him tonight. Didn't see him last night. A very valuable piece of the Mississippi State bullpen. 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When we return, Coach Polk will preview tonight's pitching matchup. It's game 2 between State and Texas A&M here in College Station. 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
2: It's time to take a look at the pitching matchup for tonight's game, brought to you by Bracken Construction, the contractor of choice since 1956. Right-hander Duke Stone for State tonight, 6-1 with a 4.65 ERA. Opposite right-hander Weston Moss for Texas A&M, 4-2 with a 5.67 ERA. And Coach Polk, these two guys are somewhat different in the way that they attack hitters, right?
11: No question about that. Weston Moss is one of their better pitchers. They've had a little problems with some injuries on the mound. In fact, I looked at the stats. They have 15 pitchers that have pitched any amount of innings. Most of the SEC schools are at 19 to 21. And they threw 8 last night, and that means there's only 7 more that we have not seen. But some of those pitchers last night can come back. But no, this young man, Weston Moss, is right-handed pitcher, junior, 6'4", 190 from Spring, Texas, and his numbers are very, very good. And then I'll tell you a little bit about what his stuff is. But he's 5.97 ERA for all the games he's pitched. 4-2 record, 12 strikeouts, 54 innings pitched, 56 hits, 34. Earned runs, 17 walks, doesn't walk anybody, 72 strikeouts and .304 batting average against, which is encouraging, hopefully, for us. In SEC games, 5.91 ERA, 2-1, 8 starts in the SEC, 35 innings pitched, 35 hits, 23 earned runs, 14 walks, 35 Ks, .259 batting average, better batting average non-conference than in the conference. And, he's going to be 93-96 with some ride, which means basically not much sink to it. Got to lay off the fastball in the upper part of the strike zone. He's a cutter-type guy to the right-handers especially, and he does have a sweep curveball also, but he's going to go 93-96 fastball, 84-87 cutter, and the sweep would be 77-80. But what makes him outstanding, if he's on, he's got a tremendous changeup. He can't pick it up very well. Throws it to right-handers also. Normally they'll throw changeups more to left, a right-handed pitcher, and that would be a such strikeout pitch. So we got to be constantly alert. Riding fastball, changeup. And then Duke Stone, Duke is a warhorse we got, and he's ready to go, and he's more of a fastball-oriented young man. His secondary pitches are getting better and better as he pitches. He didn't pitch very much last year, pitched a lot in the Cape. But we're facing a team that's a fastball-hitting ball club, so Justin Parker, our pitching coach, knows, and I think Duke does, he can't rely totally on fastballs. Duke is a big young man, 6'5", 235, Uvalde, Georgia, Jeff Davis High School, and very quickly, his all stats are very impressive for a kid that didn't pitch much last year, 4.65 ERA, 6-1 record. 62 innings pitched, 65 hits, 32 earned runs, 24 walks, 85 strikeouts, and .269 batting average. And his command sometimes goes awry, but when he's on, he's very effective, so hopefully he's on tonight.
2: That's a look at our pitching matchup brought to you by Bracken Construction, specializing in steel erection, crane service, heavy industrial, and steel mill construction. For a look at the out-of-town scoreboard, we say hello to Jeff Marson. Jeff?
12: Hello, Neil. Taking a look at a couple of the key series from around the SEC we'll be keeping an eye on later on tonight. Number 16, Alabama hosting number 19, Ole Miss for Game 2. The Tide took Game 1 in last night's contest. Also have number 20, Florida at 16-12 in the SEC going for Game 2 win over LSU. They're playing in Baton Rouge. That'll be a 6:30 start. And the big series in the SEC this weekend, number 4, Georgia, and number 6, Auburn. Game 2 from Plainsman Park getting going at 7 o'clock. We'll take a break, and when we come back, we'll send it back to Neil Price. We'll have the starting lineups for you ahead of Game 2 between Mississippi State and Texas A&M. 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
2: Time now for the Farm Families of Mississippi starting lineups for tonight's game. Farm Families of Mississippi, our farm, your life. For Mississippi State and Brian O'Connor, switch hitting second baseman Garrick Fry will lead off. Then it's third baseman Ace Reese in the two hole. Noah Sullivan DHing and batting third. Right fielder Jacob Parker in the cleanup spot. Reed Stallman at first base tonight. He will bat fifth. Then four right-handers at the bottom of the lineup. Bryce Chance in center field bats sixth. Left-hander Vitas Valencias off to a hot start this weekend, batting seventh. Kevin Maluski catching in the eighth spot. And shortstop Ryder Woodson bats ninth. Right-hander Duke Stone on the mound for State, 6-1 with a 4.65 ERA. Again for the Diamond Dogs, 1, 2, and 3, Fry, Reese, and Sullivan. 4, 5, and 6, Parker, Stallman, and Chance. 7, 8, 9, Valencias, Maluski, and Woodson, and Stone pitching. Texas A&M 37-13, 16-11 inside the SEC. Here's the lineup for the Aggies tonight. Third baseman Gavin Grahovic will lead off, followed by Caden Sorrell in center. DH Chris Akopian will bat third. Jake Dewar in left field in the cleanup spot. Catcher Bear Harrison will bat fifth. Ben Royo at second base in the number six position. Right fielder Jorian Wilson leads off the lower third. Blake Bender up at first base bats eighth. And Boston Kellner is the shortstop. He will bat ninth. Right-hander Weston Moss on the mound, 4-2 with a 5.67 ERA. Again for A&M, Grahovic, Sorrell, and Hakopian at the top. The middle third, Dewar, Harrison, and Royo. And the bottom third, Wilson, Bender up, and Kellner with Moss pitching. Those are the starting lineups. And for a quick look at a couple more scores on the out-of-town scoreboard, we say hello to Jeff Marson.
12: Hello, Neil. Taking a look at some of the other games from around the SEC that we didn't get to the first time. We have one in progress right now. Number 14, Arkansas and Kentucky squaring off for Game 2. The Wildcats took Game 1 last night. They're just at 0-0 right now in the middle of the second from Lexington. Also starting alongside us at 6 o'clock, it'll be South Carolina and Vanderbilt from Nashville. Commodores dominated in Game 1, 9-1 winners last night. The other series going on around the SEC later on at 6:30, it'll be number 5 Texas hosting Mizzou in Austin. And Tennessee and Oklahoma will go for round two in Oklahoma City, also getting started at 6:30. We'll take a timeout. When we come back, it'll be first pitch for Mississippi State and Texas A&M in game two between the Bulldogs and the Aggies as you listen to Mississippi State Baseball from Learfield.
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27: They came to College Station looking for wins. And last night, the Diamond Dogs earned an important one. Tonight, State goes for a series win as it takes on Texas A&M in game two here in College Station. And we are underway. The game's first pitch from Weston Moss misses outside to Garrick Fry for ball one. First pitch at 6:01 Central Time. Wind up in the 1-0 to Fry, and he takes a strike on the outside corner. That'll even the count at 1-1 to the switch hitter batting from the left side. With Coach Ron Polk, I'm Neil Price. We're glad to have you with us tonight. Fry hitting .332 this season. Moss delivers a swing and a miss at a slider at the top of the zone. It's a ball and two strikes on Garrick Fry. You're going to see a lot of that tonight, Coach Polk. A lot of pitches with spin from Weston Moss, right?
11: Fast worker also gets the ball back, and he's ready to pitch. But you saw a lot of different pitches already.
27: 1-2, a slider again. It's cut on and missed, and Fry is down on strikes to start the game.
11: Yeah, he's going to change speeds big time. You got to stay back and think up the middle. You can't think pull on this guy, and all of a sudden you get a slurve or whatever, or a slider and change up, and that's what makes this kid effective. He's got three pitches. He pitches them pretty well, and he throws strikes and works quick and got to slow him down a little bit.
27: So one down, bases clear. No score in the game. We're just underway in the top of the first, and here's Ace Reese, and the left-hander swings and misses at a slider. And the count's nothing and one on Ace, hitting .337. Hit his 19th home run of the season here last night. Ace works back at the back of the left-handed batter's box. Moss working off the third base side of the mound, comes home and misses high with an off-speed pitch. One ball and one strike to Ace Reese. Wind is whipping out to center field tonight. It was blowing out last night. The A&M defense shifted around toward the first baseline. A fastball at 95, misses high and away to Reese, and the count's 2-1.
11: He starts working 95, he's going to have arm side problems right there.
27: Two balls and one strike. Moss brings that glove high behind his head, fires to Reese, a hard one-hopper behind first, snagged by the first baseman Blake Bender up. He'll tag the bag, and there are two away.
11: Yeah, Reese's got a good pitch to hit, and hit a rocket right at Blaine Bender up. I should know Blake. Blake played for me in the summer, should know his name by now. Got to visit with him in his locker room before the ball game. What a nice kid, and really happy to be here at Texas A&M and enjoy seeing him play.
27: Two up, two down for State here in the top of the first. No score in the game, and Noah Sullivan now for the first time tonight to set up a matchup of right-handers with Weston Moss. Moss lifts a leg. Now he comes home. A fastball brushes Sullivan away in the right-handed batter's box, and that's ball one. This baseball season, all first innings are brought to you by Bank First, a better way to bank. Infield back all the way around against Sullivan with the bases clear and two outs. Here comes the 1-0 home. That's over the outer third for a called strike. Another 85-mile-an-hour slider. One ball and one strike.
11: I think the wind is even blowing a little bit better than it did last night.
27: I would agree with that, judging by the flags. Here's the 1-1 pitch to Sullivan. A swing and a miss. Another slider. That one in under his hands. One ball and two strikes. It has been a steady diet of spin with an occasional fastball mixed in from Moss here in the first inning.
11: Yeah, and he's a strike thrower. You know, sometimes guys do that. They can't throw it for strikes, but so far he's a strike thrower.
27: 1-2 on Sullivan. Here's the pitch. That catches the outside edge. It's an 89-mile-an-hour fastball, and State goes quietly in the top half of the first. Middle of one. Bulldogs nothing. Texas A&M coming up. This is Mississippi State Baseball from Learfield.
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27: State goes quietly in the top half of the first. A&M getting ready to send the upper third of the batting order to the plate against Duke Stone, the right-hander on the mound for the Diamond Dogs tonight. Before we get the bottom of the first underway, we'll pause 10 seconds for station identification. 10 seconds for a station ID. 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
2: With Coach Ron Polk, I'm Neil Price. We're glad to have you with us tonight here at Bluebell Park in Bryan College Station. 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Gavin Grahovic will lead things off for Texas A&M. Right-hander started the game with a bang last night with a solo home run. A&M hit two solo homers in the bottom of the first inning in game one. Grahovic hitting .355 after his 18th bomb of the year. Stone delivers, and he fires a 95-mile-an-hour heater at the letters. A called strike. It's nothing and one.
11: Yeah, Gavin, I think, was at first base most of the year until the third baseman got injured. Now he's at third base.
2: No balls, a strike, a battle of right-handers as Stone delivers, and Duke misses up and away for ball one.
11: Yeah, we got a break here. The sun's not in the first base dugout. It would be, but we have cloud cover, so that really takes the temperature down a notch or two. It's supposed to be 91. It's probably 86, 87 on the dugout now.
2: Yeah, overcast but humid. 1-1 swing and a miss. It's a slider that time from Stone, and Grahovic ran out of bat. One ball and two strikes.
11: He was thinking fastball, and he got the old slider.
2: Grahovic owns 16 doubles. He's hit three triples this year to go with those 18 home runs. Leader on the team with 70 batted in. Here's the 1-2. He takes a fastball in.
11: Yeah, like most SEC teams, Neil, the top of the lineup is tough. I mean, everybody has some three or four guys that lead off. Bad right after the leadoff hitter, and this is a tough top of the lineup also.
2: 2-2 on Gavin Grahovic, and the pitch from Duke Stone in the air, a high lazy fly down the right field line, turning foul, and that's going to wind up on the top of the berm down in the right field corner.
11: There's a lot of foul territory here, a lot more than we have at Duty Noble Field, but it's a playable ballpark.
2: A lot of folks on that berm down in the right field corner tonight, all ages down there.
11: Real late, nice crowd again. Nice crowd.
2: 2-2 on Gavin Grahovic. Here it is. Off the handle, a flare out into shallow center, and that's going to drop for the game's first hit. Stone tried to handcuff him, but Grahovic able to muscle that one out into shallow center, and he's on to start the bottom of the first.
11: Yeah, he's a strong kid. He fisted that one out there and hit it with some authority, too. Most of the time when you get jammed, it doesn't go very fast. And get out there in a hurry. That's how strong Gavin is.
2: So one on for Caden Sorrell. Sorrell hitting .337 this year. Center fielder leads the team with 22 home runs. He's a left-hander, and he takes a ball downstairs. One ball, no strikes.
11: Hit combined 1-2. Number of home runs have hit. That's probably leading the league in 1-2 batters.
2: Duke Stone has struck out 85 this year. Puts him just outside the top 15 in the SEC in strikeouts. But he's seventh in the league in strikeouts per nine innings, averaging almost 9.5 Ks per nine innings. A toss over to first. Grahovic dives back onto the bag.
11: Yeah, you throw 93, 94, 95 like Duke does, you're going to get some Ks.
2: Gavin Grahovic, 5 out of 7 in stolen bases this year. Middle infield is back for State with a runner at first and no one out. Here's the pitch to Sorrell. That one downstairs, a fastball, and he comes up empty. A swing and miss makes it 1-1. Ace Reese, State's third baseman, will move over into short right field now as the State defense moves into the shift. A lot of real estate on the left side of the infield. Here's the pitch, and Sorrell trying to go the other way fouls this one two-thirds up the screen behind home for strike two.
11: Yeah, 95 mile per hour. Hit it back to the backstop really well. That means he's on the ball. It's just a matter of who was under it. Got to change speeds here.
2: One ball and two strikes on Caden Sorrell. Gavin Grahovic has started this inning with a single to center field. Another move to first. And again, Grahovic dives back onto the bag. Brian O'Connor has praised Duke Stone all season for his mental toughness and his ability to command his fastball. Here's the 1-2 to Sorrell. Bounced foul at the plate. That one rattles around in the left-handed batter's box and finally dribbles back to the backstop. Still 1-2. But, Coach, to your point, Duke's got to be able not only to command that fastball, but to land some secondary pitches tonight against an A&M lineup that has been very good at owning the strike zone this year.
11: No question about it. Very disciplined hitters.
2: One ball, two strikes. Stone in a battle with Sorrell. Here it comes again, and that ball is drilled into deep right field. Parker going back at the bullpen wall. That is way out of here, and it is gone. So for the second straight night, Texas A&M with some early home run power. A two-run bomb from Sorrell, and the Aggies have a 2-0 lead.
11: Yeah, the breaking ball probably came right over the plate. We don't have the monitor here in this press box, so can't tell exactly where it was location-wise, but he got out in front of it, and this is a great hit of Caden Sorrell. He's a lot of home runs, so the bubbles are out right now, just like they were last night.
2: A team best 23rd home run of the season for Caden Sorrell. A&M has an early two-run lead just like they did last night, but no one out for Chris Hakopian, the right-handed hitting DH. Stone fires, and he delivers a fastball down Broadway for a called strike. It's nothing and one.
11: I don't think we're going to have to face Sorrell next year. He's a good draftable kid.
2: Chris Hakopian hitting 307 this year. Can't check his swing on a slider. And that'll cost him strike two. 0-2 on Chris Hakopian. From Potomac, Maryland. Right outside of our nation's capital. Here's the 0-2 pitch. That one bounced in a slider. One ball and two strikes. And, Coach, you said it last night, looking at the big picture of Chris Hakopian holding the bat on the back of his shoulders out there in left center field. He looks a little bit like Bryce Harper, a guy who made his name with the Washington Nationals.
11: Yes, he does. And I think that's a very, very similar-looking boy.
2: One ball and two strikes to Hakopian. Here it comes to the right-hander. Stone nibbling with a fastball at the outside corner, but he misses, and it's 2-2.
11: Yeah, it's amazing last night. We got down 2-0 real quick. Home run.
2: Right now, Duke Stone just needs an out. Base is clear, no one out, but State down two and the pitch, and he misses away with a fastball. Three balls and two strikes.
11: Yeah, he's going to live with his fastball. That's his best control pitch, but at the same time, he's going to have to make sure he mixes and matches here.
2: That's the pitch that A&M's probably sitting on, too. They love to hit those fastballs. Here's a 3-2, popped up, a high, lazy fly, out into shallow right. Fry going out, can't make the play from second. Garrett kept going out. I'm not sure if he was calling off Parker, who didn't really sprint in to try and get a look at that ball. He had a much better angle, but Fry never could get under it. He just kept carrying with the wind blowing out. It finds some pasture, and Hakopian is aboard.
11: Well, Jake is playing pretty deep there, and he probably didn't go as hard as he had to, and Garrett just got lost out there. It looks like he was falling over. Tough as last night. We had two balls hit last night, catchable by us. We didn't catch it in the wind, and this was definitely a wind-aided single. In fact, if the kid could run a little bit, he would have had a double.
2: That's the thing. There's nothing about these shallow pop-ups or fly balls that's going to allow you to come in, it feels like. You're going to have to start back and come in because of the way the wind's been blowing here in these first two games.
11: Yeah, and he's even picked up since we started the ballgame.
2: Here's Jake Dewar, and the left-hander tries to go the other way, and he hooks one foul and out of play down in the left field corner for strike one. A 2-0 lead for Texas A&M, a two-run home run, a no-doubter to right field by Caden Sorrell following a Grahovic single. Now Hakopian has reached on a blooper that Fry couldn't get to, backing out from second. Here's the 0-1. Fastball finds the inside edge. That's strike two. So Duke Stone is known for throwing a lot of strikes, but when you're facing a lineup that is as potent as A&M, how do you survive when you pound the strike zone and they're looking to attack the strike zone?
11: Yeah, surprising when you don't throw strikes and surprising when you throw strikes, basically.
2: 0-2, fouled back halfway up the screen behind home. Still 0-2 on Jake Dewar.
11: Yeah, you got to keep him guessing. Yeah, secondary pitches, Duke's getting better and better. Again, this is still a young arm now. Hasn't pitched that much in college.
2: Didn't get to pitch much a year ago. Here's another 0-2 and a defensive swing there by Dewar. A pitch right on the outside corner, and he just spoils that one off the cap. It rolls back to the backstop. It's still two strikes and nothing.
11: I think that's something with his changeup, 89, which is pretty fast for a changeup. But he doesn't throw two-seamers, so he's four-seamer fastball. He doesn't have that two-seamer that's going to take a little velocity off the fastball.
2: Still looking for an out here with A&M leading 2-0, a runner at first, and a toss over. And Dewar, or excuse me, Hakopian steps back on the bag.
11: Need a ground ball here. Although this infield plays very fast.
2: Stone working out of the stretch. Here's the 0-2, lined into left field, right at Vitas Valencias. He'll make the catch, and there's one away.
11: Yeah, we just haven't got any swings and misses very much in the top four of the lineup.
2: A&M has squared up one of the first four pitches they've hit off Stone tonight. That was the home run by Sorrell. Hakopian hit the blooper. Grahovic hit one off the handle that found ground in center. Dewar squared that one up to Vitas Valencias. So one away, and here's Bear Harrison, the right-handed catcher. He drives one in the air into right. Ballpark will hold this one. Jacob Parker starts back three steps, now comes in, again playing that wind. It's pushing everything out and camps underneath it for out number two.
11: Yeah, nice to see a fly ball that doesn't have much carry.
2: So back-to-back outs for Duke Stone after three straight hits against him to start the game, including that two-run homer. A&M leads it by two, and Ben Royo, the right-hander, heads to the plate for the first time tonight. Stone works off the first base side of the mound. Again, still on the stretch with a runner on. Here's the pitch. A slider misses outside. Ball one. Duke credits Jay Powell for helping him become comfortable working out of the stretch while he was pitching in the Cape Cod League this past summer. Guy who deals with a lot of traffic. Here's the 1-0. Swing and a miss. That was the changeup.
11: Yeah, the young man at the plate hasn't played very much. They've had some injuries in the infield, and so this guy is filling in right now. The shortstop's playing tonight again. He's got a mask on. He got hit in the face at Ole Miss. I think it was at Ole Miss, and luckily survived that.
2: One ball, one strike to Royo, and a breaking pitch lands for a strike at the top of the zone. That's a true curveball that time from Duke Stone. One ball and two strikes. Trying to get out of the first with A&M leading 2-0. A two-run home run to right by Caden Sorrell is the difference early. Here's the 1-2 to Royo. Ground ball, right side, picked up by Fry, back edge of the infield, a running throw. It gets away, and it's off the screen at the first base dugout. Stone comes over to pick it up in foul territory. Hakopian will go first to third. Royo is going to wind up at second after State makes its first error tonight.
11: Probably going to give him a hit and an error. I think it probably would have been safe at first base. And Gary had to go a long way for that ball and fielded it cleanly, but his body was going toward the right field line, and trying to throw to first doesn't work often, especially when you throw to, you know, it's going to be a bang bang. So he threw it too hard and didn't make its way to first base in the right direction.
2: I tend to agree with you. I think it'll be a hit and an error because, to your point, Garrick Fry did good just to get the ball in his glove. Probably would have been better served to hang on to it there. He's running full speed to his left and turns that ball loose in between steps. And Reed Stallman, as good as he is at first base, trying to stretch back behind the bag to reel it in, had no chance. Right now, error all the way.
27: So second and third with two out. And here is Jorian Wilson, big athletic freshman right fielder, and he swings and misses at strike one.
11: Hey, he's a big boy, but he didn't have the results that everybody else had last night.
27: Here's the pitch, a half swing strike this time on a pitch downstairs. 0-2 on Wilson. A two-base error is how that's been scored for Royo.
11: Never gave him a hit.
27: Here's the 0-2. That one bounces in. Look, he held on to a fastball a touch too long there. One ball and two strikes on Wilson.
11: Yeah, hopefully the official score here knows you can give a hit and an error.
27: Justin Parker has been out to visit with Duke Stone. That was the long pause before Wilson stepped in. Here's the 1-2, a swing and a miss, and that ends the top half, or excuse me, ends the bottom of the first inning. A&M gets two. Both the runs score on the two-run home run by Caden Sorrell to right field. After one, it's the Aggies two and State nothing. This is Mississippi State Baseball from Learfield.
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15: Hustle.
27: Well, just like last night, State finds itself in an early two-run hole as we head to the second inning. A&M with a two-run homer from Caden Sorrell in the bottom of the first to grab the early advantage. It'll be Jacob Parker, Reed Stallman, and Bryce Chance. Middle third of the order for State to face Moss, who got through the side in order with help from a pair of strikeouts in his first inning of work. Guaranty Bank's proud to sponsor the second inning of MSU Baseball, cheering on the Bulldogs and our community. 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Parker hit a monster home run here last night, a 441-foot shot over that right field fence. It's home run number 12 of the year for the freshman from Purvis, Mississippi. He's hitting 321 coming into game two of the weekend, and he takes the ball outside from Moss for ball one. Good crowd here tonight. Several out in the bleachers in right center field. Those were mostly empty last night. Here's the 1-0, a swing and a miss. Got him out in front with a changeup.
11: Yeah, that's what I'm concerned about. A lot of changeups. And you start looking for changeups, they'll sneak that fastball by you. Start looking at fastballs, they'll change speeds with a changeup.
27: One ball and one strike on Jacob Parker. Moss winds up and delivers, and Parker with another change. This time he's able to fight it off at the plate. It'll roll back to the backstop and take the count to a ball and two strikes. Few folks in the left center field bleachers out there, not many, but the grandstand almost packed in here tonight. One ball, two strikes, here it comes. Parker looks at a fastball just off the outside corner.
11: Yeah, might have cut a break for us there.
27: 2-2. Infield shaded around toward the first base line. The shortstop Kellner playing up the middle against Parker. Right-handed pitcher against left-handed hitter. Here's the 2-2, a big miss away. Three balls, two strikes.
11: Yeah, looking at Weston Moss's stats last year and the year before, he's pitched a lot for the Aggies.
27: 3-2 on Jacob Parker, the windup and the pitch. A big miss up and away, and Parker draws ball four to become State's first base runner.
11: That's a good at bat right there from the freshman. Going to get this kid pitch counts up because their bullpen, again, is a little bit unknowable. I mean, this is the TBA today, and tomorrow is the TBA, but there's been a TBA. I don't know why they didn't put Moss down for today, but it was the TBA almost all week.
27: Here's the pitch to Reed Stallman. Ground ball, sharply hit. That's going to get through the right side past Royo, who dove to his left trying to snag it at second. It's State's first hit in the game. Wilson charges in, scoops it up, and returns it behind second. And the Bulldogs have the tying runs on. Parker at second, Stallman at first with no one out.
11: Yeah, too bad Reed didn't hit that ball a little softer. That way we'd get the first to third, but that was a well-hit ball. We had no chance to get to third base.
27: Weston Moss is from Spring, Texas. He's been the Aggies' Game 3 starter most of the season, but starting the second game of the weekend for Texas A&M here on the final week of the regular season. Chance up. He'll try to bunt, and his bunt attempt rolls foul up the third baseline. It's strike one. He caught the third baseman playing back. Not a bad idea. And with no one out, try to push these two runs into scoring position. Not a bad time to try and give yourself up.
11: Has everything. Bryce can do everything very, very well. He's a good bunter if you need him. But does also very good batting average hitters, so you don't want to take advantage of that opportunity to maybe get a double here.
27: And Bryce at 366 in the average column. He'll try to bunt again. Pushes this one left to the mound. Picked up by the pitcher Moss. He falls down throwing it. It gets away at first. Bangs off the angled wall down the right side. That will allow a run to score. Parker comes in from third and State's on the board. It's 2-1.
11: Well, sacrifice bunts mean to, you know, sacrifice yourself. And basically, that's why they call it a sacrifice bunt. But last night, we sacrificed bunt, and it started that 13-run inning just about because the catcher picked it up. And I think it was the catcher threw the ball away, and now we got a very similar situation. Pitcher came on it hard, as most pitchers will be. He's a big, tall kid now, 6'4", and the grass didn't hold him up very much, and he threw the ball while he was falling down. That doesn't work out very well.
27: Well, it looks like A&M wants to challenge something here.
11: Making sure our runner was in the line.
27: Okay, so A&M's going to challenge that Bryce Chance
11: was inside.
27: Ran out, they're going to challenge the lane here is what they're going to do at first base.
11: But once Bryce knew that the throw was going to be down the first base line, he might have veered off a little bit, but that's perfectly legal.
27: Well, and he's on the green bag, so yep. He runs to the right bag in that situation. He's in the lane here on the replay we're seeing.
11: Looks pretty good to me.
27: Yeah, I don't see anything out of the ordinary there. He's not outside of that line. He's on the green bag. I don't see anything that looks out of the ordinary here.
11: Well, they're trying to protect the first baseman. Nothing's any worse for a first baseman to reach across.
27: Yep, after review, there is no runner's lane violation. Bryce Chance winds up at second base, so State has runners at second and third. Chance at second, Stallman over on the left corner. And now Vitas Valencias in a one-run game. It is 2-1 here in the top half of the second.
11: And the Aggies has lost one more challenge.
27: A&M's down to one challenge for the remainder of the game. We're still waiting on the scoring decision. It should be a sacrifice and an error, I would think. Here's a breaking ball in for a strike to Valencias, and the count's nothing and one.
11: Yeah, sometimes they water the dirt before the ball games, and sometimes the water gets on the grass. It's to me like Weston slipped when he went to field it.
27: Sacrifice E1. Here's the pitch, and it's fouled into the screen above Mississippi State's first base dugout by Valencia. It's two strikes and nothing.
11: They got to put it in play here now.
27: 0-2 on Vitas Valencia, hitting .387 this year. Vitas has driven in 18 runs in 29 games. Moss fires, and he misses up and away with a fastball. One ball and two strikes.
11: Ian Venus is a big old strong boy to Weston Moss out there. He might think that the strikeout pitch is going to be a changeup, but that was a fastball right there.
27: It's a 2-1 game. A&M leading by a run here in the top of the second. No one out. Second and third for State. Valencias with a line drive picked out of the air by the second baseman Royo on a leaping grab on the back of the apron. Hard hit, but right at the second baseman, and there's one away.
11: I was just about to say the shortstop and second baseman are certainly away from the second base bag to give Vitas up the middle, but unfortunately that ball went to the second base, first base side of the second baseman. Thought it had more carry, but all of a sudden died, but it was a well-hit ball.
27: So one away. State still has runners at second and third, and here's Kevin Maluski, the number eight hitter, to face Weston Moss, and Moss starts him with a slurve or a sweeper on the outside third for a called strike, nothing and one.
11: That last ball could have maybe got into the right center field gap. It was hit so hard they would have scored two, maybe three.
27: Stallman at third, Chance at second. 0-1 to Maluski, and he takes a changeup outside. One ball and one strike.
11: He might be pitching around him, but I don't think so. Even though our 9-0 hitter's up, you know, Kevin's batting average is not high enough to be pitched around.
27: Just a 200 hitter. Here's the pitch. Fastball outside, 2-1. But what he could very well be doing, Coach Polk, he knows that he can tie the game with something as simple as a deep fly ball with one out. So maybe he's just trying to make sure he doesn't get a pitch he can drive.
11: Well, maybe so. Maybe he was pitching around him.
27: Two balls and one strike, and the pitch, that's outside. It's a sweeper at 87.
11: Yeah, none of those pitches were looked to me like the body language that he was really going after Kevin.
27: Weston Moss is about to throw his 30th pitch inside of two innings.
11: Yeah.
27: Second and third for State with one out, and here it comes. And that one's hammered foul off the angled part of the wall down the left field line. Kicks back out into left field where Dewar will pick it up. 3-2.
11: Duke ended up throwing, I think, 31 pitches, which is a lot of pitches for the first inning. Unfortunately, we did make a couple of plays for
27: him. And to face seven hitters in that first inning. Three balls, two strikes on Kevin Maluski. Here's the payoff pitch. That one's lined through the right side. A base hit. It'll tie the game. Stallman comes in from third. Wilson picks it up, throws it in. It gets through the cutoff man, the first baseman Bender up on the right side of the mound. Backed up by the catcher Harrison in foul ground up the third base line. Not far enough for Chance to try and score. But Kevin Maluski has evened the ledger with his first hit of the night, a one-out single to right field, and it is 2-2 here in the top half of the second.
11: That's two back-to-back bullets right there. Good swing by Kevin, and the ball got to the right fielder in a hurry. Kevin Brown's first base and didn't look in very well to see what was going on. Binder up the first baseman was in cutoff position. Had all the chance to be halfway down to second base, so when that throw from the outfielder went awry, might have been able to get to second base.
27: Kevin Maluski's 21st RBI of the season ties the game. State scored its first run on an error. Bryce Chance tried to bunt two runners over. Ball was fielded by Weston Moss, the A&M pitcher. He threw it away up the right field line, and that allowed Jacob Parker to score. A mound visit here for A&M, their first in the game. Moss having to labor a little bit here in the second inning. Three straight reached against him. The only out was a loud one. Vitas Valencius lined out to Ben Royo at second base. Now Maluski is singled to drive in a run. It's first and third for State, and his play resumes. Here's the number nine batter, Ryder Woodson. Right-hander against right-hander here. Moss out of the stretch comes home. Woodson bluffs a bunt, pulls back, and takes a strike, a changeup at the top of the zone. Strike one.
11: Yeah, and Ryder doesn't generally hit too many double plays, but I think the feeling is maybe we can get another run here and a safety squeeze with a 9-0 hitter up.
27: Here's the 0-1. He squares, and he pushes a bunt foul wide of first. And now he's in a two-strike hole.
11: Yeah, the short game right here. Ryder has, looking at the, doesn't have it here, how many in the double plays.
27: 0-2 on Woodson. First and third for State in a 2-2 game here in the top of the second. Moss moves to first. Maluski dives back into the bag. A&M scored two on a two-run home run in the bottom of the first by Caden Sorrell. The Aggies left two on in that inning. And now State has answered back. Three straight reached for the first five have found a way on base. Here's the pitch. A bunt up the first baseline. A good one. It's going to be a close play at the bag. A foot race between the pitcher and the runner. And Woodson able to leg it out. That'll bring Chance in. State has taken the lead 3-2.
11: Well, Ryder's only got into one double play. It finally found that number, and that was a perfect bunt, first base side, and basically in no man's land. The pitcher got over there pretty good, and Blake Benner at the first baseman got to it very quickly, and so generally that's going to be an out, but I think Ryder got a tremendous jump. Anytime you're bunting, you're on your front foot, which means you're going to be a little faster to first base than you are when you swing, so he was probably 2/10 of a second faster at first and got down there in a hurry. That was a great bunt by Ryder.
27: Yeah, safety squeeze. It's well executed. And now first and second for State. The Bulldogs with a 3-2 lead. And we're back to the top of the order for Garrick Fry. Switch hitter batting from the left side. Takes strike one, an off-speed pitch the top of the zone.
11: Ogie's a
27: Coach,
11: player,
27: he did it with two strikes.
11: Yeah,
27: that's tough to do.
11: Oh, yeah. Ogie's a playing with a home run game. We're playing with a short game.
27: First and second with one out, 0-1 on Fry in the pitch, and he hits this one high and foul behind home. It'll get over the roof of the grandstand and out of play. And Garrick Fry is in a two-strike hole.
11: Well, the main thing, we get the pitch counts up on Weston here, and that's good.

0: on the bunt, wanted to hold it maybe for later, didn't want to risk losing it inside of the first two innings. A pitch outside to Reese is ball one.
1: From as far away we are, they had a challenge possible.
0: I'm with you on that. I thought it was bang, bang.
1: Yep.
0: One ball, no strikes on Reese. 0 for 1 tonight, a swing and a miss. Out in front of a changeup.
1: Poor first base umpire says, I'm gonna be in deep trouble here if we get any more of these bang, bang plays at first base.
0: One ball, one strike on Ace Reese from Canton, Texas. Back in his home state for the second time in 3 weeks. 1-1. Up and away. Watch that change up sail wide. 2-1.
1: Yeah, he's going to pitch Ace real carefully here, but to get Noah Sullivan behind him. But this kid's got enough weapons, you know, to make it uncomfortable sometimes for the hitters. But we'll see what he does with Ace here.
0: Here's a pitch, a swing, and a miss. 2-2. He hasn't given him a fastball yet, and that's not shocking.
1: No, 86. Anybody who's not going to get fastballs be Ace. Great fastball hitter.
0: Two balls, two strikes. Kellner, the shortstop, playing up the middle here. There's a big gap in left center for Ace. Here's a 2-2, and he looks at strike three at the top of the zone. So Reese down on strikes, but State scores three in the inning. Diamond Dogs get three runs on three hits with help from an A&M error. We are in the middle of the second. State leads the Aggies 3-2. This is Mississippi State Baseball from Learfield.
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0: To another wild start here in Bryan College Station. Five runs between these two teams inside of an inning and a half. State leads Texas A&M 3-2 in game two between these clubs this weekend. 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The number eight spot comes up for A&M to start the bottom of the second. That's Blake Bender up, the right-handed hitting first baseman. He'll face Duke Stone, who threw 31 pitches in the first inning. Gave up a two-run home run to Caden Sorrell. Here's the pitch to Bender up. And a fastball at 94 is a strike over the outer third. It's nothing and one.
1: Like I said last night, having him all summer, he's got a lot of power. In fact, coming in, he had 8 home runs and 78 at-bats. 77 at-bats, that's pretty good.
0: Yeah, 312 hitter this year, swing and a miss. Ran out of bat on a slider just off the outside edge. It's 0-2.
1: Knowing him as much as I do, after having him all summer, that was a good pitch by Duke right there. I'd go back to the slider in one of the next two pitches.
0: Stone comes home. He went to the slider there, but this time it's outside. 1-2.
1: You know, just don't want to let Blake get his arms extended. He's a big, tall, lanky kid. Local kid.
0: Reed Stallman, State's first baseman, is in the hole, well off the line at first with a right-hander up. Here's the 1-2. Fastball at 95. Misses outside. 2-2 on Blake Bender up. Stone delivers a break even. Hit well down the left field line. This one's still going, and it's off the top of the wall. Bounces around on Valencias out there, who picks it up just in front of the track. Slings it in behind the left side, and it is a leadoff double for Blake Bender up. Coach, he got a pitch up in the zone, and he took advantage of it.
1: Yeah, probably not the good pitch that we'd wanted to throw, probably another slider, but thankfully he got top.

0: topspin on the ball. Otherwise, he would have hit that ball long, a lot farther over the ballpark, over the outfield fence. But off the bat, you could tell he got on top of it and it still traveled all the way to the wall. Again, he's a wiry, strong kid. I've seen him enough to know that, you know, throw him a pitch up and in unless you got a lot of velocity.
1: So A&M has the tying run on to start the bottom of the second inning. Blake Bender up with his fourth double of the year. And here is Boston Kelner, the shortstop, who's been battling that orbital bone injury, a fractured orbital bone. Takes a pitch outside, ball one, just like last night. He's got a face mask on his batting helmet tonight. And playing the field with a face mask on as well. Here's a 1-0. He squares to bunt and bunts it foul at the plate. One hop behind home into Maluski's mitt. And that's strike one. One ball and one strike on Boston Kelner.
0: Yeah, he's got a defensive mask, and I saw him when he was at home on the mound talking to the pitcher, and he's got a batter's face mask. So he's got two face masks. That's no fun to have to wear a face mask as a hitter nor a defender.
1: Showing a lot of toughness being back out there after getting hit in the right side of the face at Ole Miss last week. Moved back to second, but no real play for Fry. Just a casual toss back from Stone.
0: Yeah, well, we heard he's very lucky. The ball went up to the top of the eyebrows, a little bit above the eyebrows, and broke a couple of his bones up there. Otherwise, if you hit him in the eye, that'd be very, very unfortunate.
1: One ball and one strike, and the pitch, he squares, he pulls back, he looks at a ball outside. And the count's 2-1 on Boston Kelner. Ace Reese at third, even with the bag for Mississippi State. Middle infield is back here, and Stallman with a right-hander up, well off the line, helping guard the hole on the right side from first. Here's the 2-1, and there's a strike, a 94-mile-an-hour fastball over the inner third. 2-2 on Boston Kelner. Valoriti's here in the bottom half of the second. Blake Bender up has started this inning with a double down the left field line. He's at second base and is the tying run. Here's a 2-2. Kelner with a lazy fly back out behind first. Stallman giving chase and reaches out and makes a great basket catch. Tagging up at second, Bender up with a heads-up base-running play goes to third. It winds up being a productive out, and there's one away. What a play by Stallman just to get to it. It was going to be near the line. I think it would have fallen foul, but Reed makes a fantastic running catch again. Willie Mays style in the basket down by his hip. One away.
0: There's one thing about Reed, but he's been really a tremendous defender for us all the times he's played the 2 years. And that play just very significant indication that I'm right about that.
1: So heads up play by both sides. Bender up gets to third. And here is Grahovic as we go back to the top of the order for the Aggies. And he takes the ball in the dirt. Ball one.
0: Tough guy to pitch to with a runner third, one out. Infield's back.
1: He's 1-for-1 with a run. State's infield is tilted around toward the third baseline, playing this guy to pull in a big way. The pitch is down and in. Two balls, no strikes.
0: So if he pulls the ball, Benavap better be careful because he's about one quarter of the way down when the ball gets to the plate. Since Reese is off the bag a little bit, he better be ducking.
1: Here's a 2-0 in the air. Down the left field line. That one's hooking toward the pole, and that one's foul.
0: See what I mean, Blake? Gotta be careful down there.
1: Two balls and one strike, but Duke Stone's got to be careful. He's leaving some balls over the plate here, and A&M, again, really locked in with regard to where the strike zone is. That's been a big reason their offense has been so potent this year, and they haven't missed many opportunities against Stone inside the first two innings.
0: Yeah, tough lineup here on the top.
1: 2-1. He comes back with a great curveball and gets a swing and a miss from Grahovic. 2-2.
0: 45th pitch thrown already in two innings.
1: Bender up at third with one out. State leading the game 3-2, bottom of the second. Here's the 2-2 pitch. A fastball at 96 misses outside, and the count's full, 3-2.
0: Yeah, we're either going to throw a curveball or changeup on the other part of the plate. You've got to be careful you put it where you want it.
1: Grahovic already owns one two-strike hit tonight. Here's the payoff to him. Down and in. That's ball four.
0: Yeah, he probably pitched around, and the only bad thing about pitching around the second inning, you get your pitch counts up again.
1: Well, and you pitched around him, if indeed that's the case, to get to the leading home run hitter on the team.
0: I don't think he was pitching around them.
1: So first and third. The only thing the walk does is it puts a double play back in order. But again, you've got a big hitter here in Caden Sorrell, who already owns a two-run homer tonight. He's at 23 of them this year. And an outfielder that runs pretty well out of that left-handed batter's box.
0: 199 at-bats, no ground into double plays for the kid at the plate.
1: Here's a pitch to Sorrell, and that's down and in, ball one.
0: Which means he likes to lift a little bit. He's not going to be a ground ball hitter.
1: Feels like it's going to be that kind of game, back and forth, high scoring between two of the best offenses in the country. Here's a 1-0 swing and a miss. He took a big cut at that fastball downstairs. One ball and one strike on Caden Sorrell.
0: Yeah, Caden's not up there to hit singles.
1: Duke Stone's about to throw his 50th pitch. Both starting pitchers with elevated numbers. Here's the pitch. Swing and a miss. He got him to chase downstairs again. That's a changeup.
0: Yeah, if you got a kid elevating his stroke, it can come up and in, but not to this kid here. He's going to have to change speeds a little bit. He's got to keep this kid off balance.
1: 1-2 on Caden Sorrell. First and third for the Aggies with one out. And the pitch. Ground ball gets past Stallman at first and down into the right field corner. It'll tie the game. Bender up scores from third. Parker still trying to get it in. They're going to wave the go-ahead run. Grahovic scores all the way from first and all the way to third. It's Sorrell who's given A&M the lead back with a two-run triple. 4-3, the Aggies in front here in the bottom of the second.
0: That was a rope. I mean, that thing went past our first baseman lightning quick, and we only had a hope maybe we could keep a runner off first from first scoring, but at the same time, you get the ball down the right field line, it's a little tough down there. Didn't get the ball in very well, and so basically we got a game right now. Looks like there'll be some scoring involved, and the bubbles are out again. The bubbles come out anytime they do something special, and they're all over the place right now.
1: It's the first triple of the year for Caden Sorrell. And here's Chris Akopian with one out. He takes a pitch down and in. That's a slider. Ball one. A&M with six hits already. They've doubled up state in the hit column inside of the first two trips to the plate for these teams tonight. A fastball high and tied at 96. Two balls and no strikes. State's bullpen begins to loosen up out behind the right field fence. First baseman Stallman even with the bag, but well off the line. And there's a good slider in Akopian with a half-hearted swing that'll cost him a strike. It's 2-1.
0: Yeah, this is a tough lineup. I said it over and over in the top three or four.
1: Sorrell's driven in all four runs for A&M here early. Here's the pitch. Akopian takes one on his hands and fouls it off the screen at the Aggies' third base dugout. That'll square the count at 2-2.
0: Yeah, the way things are going, it might be a bullpen day.
1: Second baseman Fry playing up the middle. Here's the 2-2 slider down and away. Three balls, two strikes. I don't know that Duke Stone has been able to win in many even counts here in the first two innings. Finds himself with another full count, the second in this frame, and here's a lazy fly back behind first, tailing toward foul territory. It's going to get out of play, two-thirds up the berm, down in the right field corner, and it's still 3-2 on Chris Hakopian.
0: Yeah, Duke's velocity is good, 95-96, which is Duke Stone's velocity, and just a matter of secondary pitches, as you say, even count pitches, being able to get that strike three. Tough in a lineup like this until he gets to the bottom of the lineup.
1: Another 3-2, and he got him to chase a fastball up and in. That one was eye high, and Akopian got the happy eyes and came up empty.
0: 95 up in his eyes. There's no way he's going to make contact. Good location, good swing. Not a good swing.
1: A Hancock Whitney strikeout for Duke Stone, his second inside of two innings tonight. And it makes the second out here in the bottom of inning number two. Aggies lead it 4-3. They've scored two in each of their first two trips to the plate. Sorrell at third for Jake Dewar, the left-hander. And Stone, the right-hander on the mound, fires down and away for ball one. Dewar flew out to left field in the first, 0-1 tonight. Stone working off the first base side of the mound from the stretch. He comes home, and it's a foul ball halfway up the screen behind home plate. One ball and one strike on Jake Dewar.
0: Yeah, both the 1-2 hitter for them are draft eligible. I don't think the Aggies are going to count on them coming back next year. They're that good.
1: This inning started with a double by Blake Benderup. Then Grahovic walked with one out. Sorrell tripled into the right field corner to drive into. Here's the 1-1. Fastball at 94. Misses high and outside. 2-1 on Jake Dewar. Right-handed pitcher against left-handed hitter. Two out in the inning here. Stone trying to manage this frame and leave a runner at third base. 2-1. Weakly hit ground ball. Wide of the runner's lane into foul ground off first, and that's strike two.
0: Yeah, he'd like for Duke to be at about 40 pitches at the end of two innings. He's right now 62. It'd be really great if it'd be 15, 15, 30, but he's sitting at 62 right now and still hasn't got the last out.
1: Yeah, State has a left-hander heating up in that bullpen out in right field. Here's a 2-2 downstairs. And again, he's just not able to land a strike in an even count. Three balls, two strikes on Jake Dewar. Three-ball counts in this inning. Four inside the first two for Duke Stowe. A&M's got four two-strike hits tonight. Ground ball to first. Off the line, it's Stallman who'll take it on a hop. He'll throw to Stone covering, and that will end the second inning. But A&M goes back in front. Two runs for the Aggies on a pair of hits. No errors. They leave a man at third. After two, Texas A&M leads the game by a count of 4-2. This is Mississippi State Baseball from Learfield.
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1: It's a 4-3 game. Texas A&M leads it by a run as we head to the top of the third inning here at Bluebell Park. With Coach Ron Polk, I'm Neil Price. 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
1: Noah Sullivan, the number three hitter for Mississippi State, starts the third inning. For all things college baseball, including live games and talk, tune into SiriusXM College Sports Radio, Channel 84, and streaming on the SiriusXM app. Sullivan's 0-1 with a strikeout against Weston Moss tonight, who's thrown 42 pitches through two innings. His 43rd hit high in the air into deep left center field. This one's still going over the track, off the brick column on the right side of the scoreboard, and it's gone. Noah Sullivan with a solo home run to open the third, and he's tied the game at 4.
0: Had the wind helped a little bit, but he had the juice in it. The left fielder and center fielder, when the ball was off the bat, didn't look like they were really in a hurry to go to the outfield fence, and so maybe they just misplayed it. Automatically thought it was a home run, but off the bat, I thought it would be a tweener type. And thankfully, the wind took care of it. Noah got himself a home run.
1: Ninth of the year for Noah Sullivan, his 40th RBI. And it's a 4-4 game here in the top of the third. And here is Jacob Parker, and he takes an off-speed pitch high and away for ball one.
0: Like Duke Stone would like to get this kid's pitch counts up. If we get the bullpen battle, I'll give the edge to us.
1: One ball, no strikes on Parker. Here it comes to the left-hander, down and in. Two balls, no strikes.
0: First train. We had four trains yesterday. This is the first coming.
1: Two balls, one strike. Two balls, no strikes. Here it comes from Moss. Missed the outside corner. Tried to find the fastball and couldn't. 2-1. Reaction, you hear the students who are down to our right are all standing and waving at the train. They're applauding the train as it goes by behind center and right.
0: I was wondering what the rest of the crowd was cheering on.
1: Bear Harrison, the A&M catcher, and Gavin Grahovic, the Aggies third baseman, coming in to talk with Weston Moss, the Aggie starter, as Texas A&M's bullpen begins to come to life down in the left field corner. Speaking of trains, I had a rare road trip excursion earlier today to the George H.W. Bush Presidential Library, which is on campus here at Texas A&M University. And among the things I got a chance to see in the vast collection of artifacts over there, a Union Pacific locomotive, number 4141, that carried the president's body from Spring, Texas to College Station. President Bush, his wife Barbara, and their young daughter Robin are interred on campus here at A&M at the Bush Library. Play resumes as Parker takes the ball downstairs, 3-1. Here's the pitch. That's inside, and Jacob Parker has drawn a pair of walks in his first two trips tonight. Something you would have been interested to see, too, maybe, Coach Polk. President Bush's baseball glove that he used at Yale University. They said he kept it in a desk drawer in the Oval Office when he was president. He liked to go have a catch every now and then to help him refocus and alleviate stress. And a Topps baseball card of the president in a Yale uniform that was specially produced as part of a line of cards issued during his presidency.
0: Yeah, when I was coach of the USA team, we played at Yale and played in the old Yale ballpark there, ancient ballpark, and heard a lot about the first Bush was a player there, first baseman, I think, and then his son became the president of the Texas Rangers, so they have baseball in their background. Got a chance to meet the second president at Omaha when he was throwing out the first pitch when I was the head coach at Georgia, and mentioned to him that I coached Palmeiro, Rafael, and Will Clark, and he wanted to talk to me a lot because they were on his Texas Rangers team, but the Bushes have a big, big background in baseball.
1: Sure do. There was a time when George W. Bush, the younger Bush, was even being floated as possibly being the commissioner of baseball after he left politics. Well, A&M has to go to the bullpen. They're the first team that has to blank here tonight in a high-scoring game early. An Alpha Insurance call to the bullpen. We'll take a break, come back, and tell you about the Aggies reliever in just a moment. It is 4-4 here in the top of the third. This is Mississippi State Baseball from Learfield.
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1: 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It is Shane Sadeo, and Coach Polk, he is a left-hander who, like a lot of guys down the stretch for A&M, has been used in a variety of roles in that bullpen. Starter, reliever, and now reliever again.
0: This is only the second time he's relieved at 12 starts, so it's a kind of unusual situation, but they're kind of depleted a little bit because of some injuries, but